0: before this all was started with Iran, and I think that it will go back down.
1: Colorado gas prices are 91 cents a gallon higher than they were just a month ago, and compared to a year ago, they are $1.62 a gallon higher. Those high gas prices are not keeping people from booking trips this summer. AARP's Stephen Gilday says people are finding a way to prioritize travel.
2: But what we're seeing in our members' travel data is that they're still continuing to take a road trip. The key is making sure that you are aware of how all the trip components are going to add up this year so that you don't get caught off guard.
1: He says more people are planning to travel this summer than last. A constitutional amendment to ban foreign-born U.S. citizens from serving in Congress has been proposed by Congresswoman Nancy Mace, the South Carolina Republican, announcing the long-overdue joint resolution and suggested U.S. officials born in other countries could have split loyalties. It would also stop foreign-born U.S. citizens from becoming federal judges or holding any Senate-confirmed position. The Rockies bullpen gave up two runs in the ninth today as Colorado lost to the Rangers 5-4. They're headed to Phoenix next, beginning a series with the Diamondbacks tomorrow night. Fox 31, pinpoint weather, scattered showers tonight, a low of 40, and tomorrow mostly cloudy. Chance of afternoon thunderstorms, a high of 66. It's 51 in Denver. Our next update at 6:30. I'm Chad Bauer on KOA. From the KOA Traffic Center, here's Dave O'Brien.
3: Traffic is still pretty heavy in Denver, particularly in some spots on I-25, but several earlier accidents and stalls have cleared out on that interstate. We're just seeing some volume slowing on I-25 right now. Eastbound I-70 is heavy from I-270 to I-225, and westbound I-70 is moving at 30 from Quebec to Brighton. Eastbound and westbound I-270 are moving at 25 between Quebec and York, and both directions of I-225 are slow between I-70 and Alameda. An accident on westbound C-470 before I-70 is blocking the right lane. Delays there start before Alameda. There is a serious accident on Highway 93 between 82nd Avenue and Cold Creek Canyon Boulevard is causing slowing in both directions of Highway 93. And there are accidents on northbound Kipling at Bowles, southbound Chambers at E-470, and at Peoria and MLK Boulevard.
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12: Grant Smith, here with you. 56690, the text line as always. Yeah, what do you call Jelly Roll now? He's lost all that weight, so he can't be Jelly Roll anymore.
13: Tootsie Roll.
12: I don't... that's still a high calorie, roll. Though. And every time I hear Tootsie Roll, I think it's that rap song from the
13: 80s. No. We're talking about the actual candy, Tootsie Roll. Yes. You go from a Jelly Roll to a Tootsie Roll.
12: Is the Jelly Roll bigger than Tootsie Roll? I don't...
13: Yes, it is.
12: Okay.
13: I think it is.
14: To be fair, he's still a pretty large man.
12: I mean, yeah, but he's lost like 100 pounds.
13: He's trimmed down from what he was once before.
12: Yeah, so. He was like 500 pounds or something.
14: Yeah, he went from 500 pounds to about 350.
13: Hey,
15: we just call him Jelly now.
13: That's a hell of a feat, though, when you really think about it. Just dropping all that weight. And now I'm going from, what you said, five?
12: He went from over 500 pounds to 264 pounds.
13: That's a goal.
14: It's like half of him.
13: Yes, exactly. Yeah.
12: Lost a whole person.
13: Tootsie Roll.
12: He lost 275 pounds.
15: That's a lot to be proud of.
13: Yes.
12: So, and it looks completely different. Like, you know, if you look.
13: Well, you know what? You missed us last week, Steve. Something not to be proud of. I just want to rewind just for you, just kind of get your take on this. Ben ordered some food from a local establishment, and he asked for double meat. When he came in, it was single meat.
12: I was barely even that. I was hungry, and I've been doing a lot of nutritional eating and working out, trying to get healthier and all that kind of stuff. Lost weight, trying to get healthier.
13: He's trying to get in shape for the summer.
12: Yeah, and yes. For something. And so I was in a pinch because we had to be live for the draft

0: The schedule release.
1: Here, I wasn't going to be able to cook dinner, so I decided I'll order some Chipotle. It's about as healthy as I can get to deliver.
2: You normally cook, though, right?
1: Yeah, normally I'm cooking, right?
2: Okay.
1: So, but I was like, all right, I'm going to get some Chipotle. And so I ordered a bowl, and the only things I got in that bowl were lettuce, fajita vegetables, and meat, right? Because I was trying to keep it healthy. And I ordered double meat because I wanted the protein, hit my protein goal, right? They sent me like
0: a
1: bowl that had lettuce in it, maybe a couple of fajita veggies, and there might have been some meat sprinkled under there, hiding under that lettuce somewhere. God. And it was $28.
2: Wait a minute.
1: Already cost a ton to have a taxi deliver your burrito.
2: So you pay for it online, right?
1: Yeah, with the DoorDash thing.
2: Yeah. So what, did you look at it before the guy left?
1: How was I going to look at it? I'm here.
3: No, it was like Uber Eats or something like that.
1: It's like DoorDash, so man. Done. Yeah.
2: Did you go over after the show? I'm like, hey, man, look.
1: I got on Twitter and I was like, yo, at Chipotle, that's a picture of it.
3: He
1: I was
3: did
1: like,
3: the
1: this
3: most
1: is $28?
2: What?
3: Yes, he did the most Benjamin Albright thing to do.
1: Yeah.
3: He took it to social media.
2: Well, hey, sometimes you got to do what you got to do.
3: And still, we don't have free food yet.
1: Actually, we do. They responded within a day and I've got like $100 in free food now.
0: He's just keeping it all for himself.
3: Like I said, we don't have
1: free food. Wasn't involved in this.
3: We was
1: clowning me on this.
3: We was laughing. I brought it up because we on Broncos Country tonight, we are family, like Sister Sledge.
1: Oh, now we're
3: right?
1: family.
3: Right, because
1: we were clowning the hell out of me for that thing when I was sitting there eating a salad.
3: Because Grant and I had to suffer watching Ben try to eat what was
1: a few scraps of lettuce.
3: We had to suffer.
2: Y'all didn't laugh?
1: Oh, they laughed.
3: So much.
1: For like an hour.
2: So much.
3: Yeah, we
0: laughed. To be fair, we have to suffer with Ben every night. Yeah. Just that night, it was him eating Chipotle.
1: You guys are working your way toward not getting any of that $100. So look at that.
3: Yeah. Which is why I was hoping Ben would just be open to share his meal plan with us.
2: His winnings,
3: yes.
1: Only share I'm interested in is things, do you believe in love after love? So.
2: Ooh. Dang.
0: Which you don't.
3: Yes, which you don't. Yes.
2: Ben, hardcore, man.
1: Just saying, man. You guys are sitting here. You want to clown on me. Then you want to clean up on the, he went to social media. Yeah, darn right I did. You know what happened? They got right with me on that.
2: That's what's up.
1: When you got like a quarter million followers, they're like, that guy, that's just going to be bad press.
2: I'm
3: just hoping that Ben was open to sharing. He shared his pain with us. And I was hoping that he would share his glory as well.
1: I shared my hunger pains.
2: But if he would have shared his pain, and you guys would have felt his pain, mm-hmm. I can see.
3: Well, we felt his pain by looking at, you know, the kind of less amount of chicken that was in the bowl. And Grant and I, to be fair, we were both hungry at that time. So it only made it
1: visually. And I asked if you guys wanted anything, and you said no.
3: Yeah, of course, because you didn't really have that much in the bowl.
2: Yeah.
3: He didn't have that much in the bowl, so that would have been wrong.
1: Before I got the bowl, I asked if you guys wanted anything. I always ask if you guys wanted anything.
2: Oh, so you were going to order them something.
1: I always offer to buy food for
0: Ben,
1: everyone.
0: I will say, I'll throw in one positive tonight with all the ripping of Ben. He does always offer to give us food whenever he is ordering food. He has fed me many a night.
1: There you go.
2: You guys said no.
1: They said no.
0: Thank God we said
1: that. Thank God I said that. We got a couple of grass clippings in a bowl and called it a night.
2: If y'all said no, y'all could not ask for a piece of the pie, man.
0: The best part is I got Chipotle that weekend.
1: Yeah, it was loaded, was it?
0: Single order of everything, and it was so much food I couldn't even finish it.
2: Wow.
1: Just rubbing it in.
3: Why did you take the bowl off and send it to Ben?
0: I should have.
1: You should have. That's what you should have done. You really should have trolled me by sending me that. That would have been great. Just text me a picture of like when I go order, they hook me up.
2: Yeah, they hook me up.
3: What else came up was as we were discussing this, Grant and I realized that inside the stadium, there is this new burger place that they install. And we realized that we didn't have burgers from that particular place. Grant, what was the name of that place?
1: Kind of familiar, wasn't it?
0: It was some Hall of Fame player for the Broncos. I can't remember exactly who it was.
3: I'm drawing a blank on
2: that. Terrell Davis got a play.
3: We were so mad. When are we going to get those?
1: Yeah, we had one on the grill. Where's the hookup, man?
2: Are we ever at the game together?
1: Yes. I see you every time.
3: Yes, I see you too.
1: In the press box. I fist bump you every time.
2: And y'all never say, hey, man, let's get one of these burgers.
1: Hey, man, you know, that restaurant you own down there, man, come on down and flex on them.
2: I don't own the restaurant, bro.
1: You own it. You own all the stuff in it. You tell them what to do.
2: No.
1: You hire all the people.
2: No.
3: You just go up there and say, I'm Steve Atwater.
2: Hey, when y'all are ready to get a burger,
1: We're going down there this year. We're going to try because I need to try. You have a signature burger?
2: Oh, the Assassin.
1: Okay. All right.
2: Assassin burger. That's.
1: I'm going to go down there and we'll try.
3: What's on it?
1: I'm going to get assassinated.
2: Jalapenos on it.
3: Ooh, jalapeno.
2: Man, it's
3: kind of spicy.
2: It's not. That's the kick. That's the kicker. It's not super spicy. It just got a little bit of kick.
3: See, you said
1: it smiles
3: it's not
1: at you.
3: Super spicy.
2: No. I don't like really super spicy food.
1: When it's sitting there, it smiles at you, but yes. Then it hits you in the mouth, and it assassinates you. That's the smiling assassin burger.
3: All I want to know is that it's a little spicy going down. Is it the same way coming out?
2: You don't even feel it coming out.
4: Are we really having this conversation?
3: I'm just asking. I'm just.
2: Well, I've never felt it.
1: Am I going to be a high colonic afterwards?
2: You never know. If you got digestion problems, you might.
3: Gastrointestinal.
2: Yeah.
1: 719 bringing up the scene from Lethal Weapon where Joe Pesci. They bleep you at the drive-thru. You know, when they go through, they get the sandwich, they put the wrong stuff on there.
2: Yeah, man.
1: That's a great.
2: You drive off without.
1: Yeah, they get you. They do. They bleep you at the drive-thru.
3: That's the reason why I don't. Seeing that movie, I don't go through the drive-thru.
1: I don't eat fast food anymore. But when I did, I would always special order it on purpose because I was like, I'm going to get, and then I'm just going to sit here and wait.
2: And then as soon as you get your food, just sit there. You don't have to take off right away.
1: I'm going to take a look.
3: And you get the horn in the back. Come on, Steve.
2: Like, I got to make sure my food is right.
1: Hey. If he gets out of the SUV after you've been honking at him, no, it's over for you.
3: I'm sorry, Mr.
1: I'm driving off. I order at that point.
2: I'm not getting off. I don't know what people have.
1: But you saw it. Remember Terrell Suggs or whatever? Like, pulled a gun. You got out and pulled a gun on somebody. Hey, honked at him at the drive-thru.
0: At Starbucks.
2: One of my other buddies, I ain't going to mention his name. He jumped out of the car, too. And, whoo.
1: Didn't go well.
2: Man had some heat with him.
1: Mm-hmm. Just saying.
2: Like, okay.
3: Yeah,
2: strap,
3: good,
2: no problem.
3: We good. We got no problems.
1: Good.
3: Yes.
1: Good. Let me, you want me to, let me get that for you.
2: No, man.
3: Then you blame it on your wife. Why you keep starting all this stuff?
1: I don't know why she was hawking at you. I'm so sorry, sir.
3: Moreover.
1: I say that you're having a fantastic hair day.
2: Have you guys ever had real rage that bad to where you guys got that mad where you got out of the car?
3: No, I'm not.
1: I've had people do that to me. I've never had that. Like, yeah. I don't get upset at like people. I'm like, all right, you're an idiot. Whatever. I don't get upset at that kind of stuff. But I had somebody get upset at me, pulled his car over, and was like doing like this, like hands up in the air, ready to throw or whatever.
3: And
1: I'm like,
3: you drive right past.
1: And I'm like, well, you can't catch this car, so.
2: See ya. You're right.
1: Deuces.
3: Now I've had someone commit a traffic violation. They were wrong. They cut me off, and then as I got close to them, they gave me the finger.
2: Hey, you know how you handle that?
3: What?
2: Turn your head and do this.
1: Did you give him the wave?
2: Thank you. That's what I do.
3: Smile the wave.
1: See, I'm used to it. People give me the finger no matter what.
2: They don't even look at them.
1: They recognize me. They give me the finger anyway. It doesn't matter if there's a traffic incident. They just generally hate me.
3: That's
1: so.
3: Par for the course, though.
2: But see, I don't even know if they give me the finger now because I turn my head. I just.
1: No. Yeah, I've pull it into Broncos Stadium. People like my car is fairly recognizable, I guess. And
3: with your free pass, the parking.
1: Yeah, so my free pass. You guys can pay for it, sucker.
3: That's why they have.
1: That's what it is. That's why it is. And I'm just like, okay, whatever. But then when I get out of the car, they're all like, because I parked the car right there. And then I'm walking. Then they're all like, oh, that's cool.
2: Who is that?
1: I think they know.
2: Is that Bo Nix?
1: No, I don't think that's what they're saying.
3: That's the wrong parking lot, buddy.
1: Is that White and Kevin Hart? No.
3: Hardly.
1: No, sir. No, they know who I am. They know from Twitter. Everybody knows at this point. And so there's some people that like to give me a little what, which is fine. I enjoy it.
2: Have you ever had the feeling that somebody, has somebody ever looked at you and said something like, hey man, can I get an autograph? They think you're a player?
1: No, well, okay, yeah, when we were in London. Remember we were in London at the.
3: They thought you were a kicker though.
2: That doesn't matter.
1: So that was the thing, I was trying to get in because I was late to the deal. Everybody was already there, right? So I was trying to get in, there was this big line. I'm like, I'm not waiting in line. Like, this. Don't you know who I am?
2: Yeah. Did you see my movies?
1: And they were like, no. Well, somebody in the line recognized me And they're like, oh, Brian, can we get a picture? I'm like, yes. I lean back there to get a picture. And the bouncers there all thought they messed up, like made a huge mistake.
2: Yeah.
1: And they're like, oh, you went to come here, man. We're sorry. Hey, can we get a photo with you? And to this day, there's like these three bouncers that have, like, what position do you think I play, dude?
2: Yeah.
1: Our punter at the time was 6'2", 220.
2: Yeah. Yeah.
3: Well, you fit the ideal mold for a kicker.
1: Well, no, I fit the mold for a British soccer player. Because I'm like, I'm the right height and weight to be a soccer player.
3: Really?
1: Yes.
3: British soccer player.
1: Yeah, to be like a weird. Have you ever seen David Beckham in real life?
3: No, I think he's taller than you, though.
1: No, he's not.
3: Come on.
1: He is not.
3: Hold on, let me look this up. Let me look this up.
1: Feel free.
2: Maybe you say you're 5'11"?
1: I'm 5'10".
2: Okay.
1: Like, legit 5'10", not, like, lying on a dating app.
3: He's trying to flatter himself right now, so let me...
2: Yonder.
1: Beckham's, like, right at... He's, like, right at 6 feet, I think. 5'11", right at 6
3: that
1: feet.
3: That means he's taller than you.
1: He is. But, like, most of those wingers, like, that they're 5'10". Like, that's the body size. 5'8 to 5'10". 130 to 170 pounds. Because they're running all the time.
2: Boy.
0: I mean, look at the GOAT, Messi. He's, like, 5'7", maybe.
1: Yeah, there you go. Like, it's a lot of those... The forwards. So I'm the right body size to be, a soccer player. A pro soccer player, but they don't know the difference. They don't, you know.
3: Ronaldo is about what, 6'1", 6'2"?
1: I don't remember. I'd have to go back and look at that. But that was one of those things. So they thought they made a huge mistake. So they thought, that's the only thing. But I get autograph requests when I'm down on the sideline. Like, there'll be fans that are like, and I'm like, why do you want my autograph, dude? It's going to make this less valuable.
2: Like, do we listen to you?
1: Well, and cool.
2: Yeah.
1: I don't mind. Like, sure, if you want that. But some guy, he had this jacket and he had all these Broncos signatures on it. And he wanted me to sign. I'm like, dude, like, I will. But why do you want my signature on here? Like, you know,
2: man,
1: that's going to devalue this jacket.
2: You're like, no, we also got the reporter. I got the inside of the reporter.
1: Right. I was like, okay, that's, but I'm happy. I'm, you know, if you ever want an autograph, sure, I'll sign you an autograph, whatever. But it was just funny to me. I'm like, bro, this is going to make this less valuable.
3: See, is there someone out there right now, another player, actor, celebrity that you're a fan of, that you will love their autograph?
2: Who, me?
3: Yes. Anyone.
2: Oh, 100%.
1: Yeah.
2: MJ, Shaq.
1: I don't do autographs of, like, real players, but I collect.
3: What do you mean, real players?
1: I don't get asked for autographs from actual players. But what I collect is, and I've told this story before, but I'll tell it again. I collect sports merchandise, like, from movies. So I have a jersey that's autographed by Jamie Foxx, except he autographed it as Willie Beeman, and it's his jersey from that, from that movie. Uh-huh. And a little golf ball, and I got, Don Johnson's autograph on from Tin Cup, so that's what I collect. So I want the only thing I don't have that I want is a Keanu Reeves autographed Shane Falco jersey from The Replacements.
2: Okay.
1: So that's what I would want. I don't want Keanu Reeves' autograph. I want Keanu Reeves to sign as his character in that movie.
3: Speaking of which,
2: who do you want, Nick?
3: Keanu Reeves signing as John Wick on a black
1: on
3: suit.
1: On a gun that he's going to carry around.
3: No. Say, you know who gun this is? Boy. No. But yes, if there were a suit, right? Just the top suit, white shirt and the black tie, just Keanu Reeves signed on it.
2: Mm.
3: Well, what else would be dope would be to get John Travolta and Samuel Jackson to sign a similar suit like they wore in Pulp Fiction, that would be dope.
2: Okay.
3: That would be dope.
2: All right. I was more of a movie buff,
1: When you make really like movies, though, when you're a mogul, it's hard to get, it's hard to settle for just actor signatures, right?
0: You guys are going to get Steve not coming back in here on Tuesday.
3: Wait, don't say you guys.
1: What do you mean, you people?
0: Hey, you were ripping him about the Atwater Grill.
3: Well, that was just me asking him about the
1: sandwich. We're just trying to get free food. Yeah, be quiet over there. We're trying to get free food, all right?
3: We're trying to get free food.
1: Just like we did with Elway, all right?
2: Yeah.
3: But I can't speak for Ben. What Ben is trying to do to Steve, man, is wrong. I'm totally against it.
2: You're against it.
3: And invalidation is so far beyond this show. So, Ben, you need to stop it.
1: What did I do? All I did was say I was a soccer player. Like, we have the texter right here, the 303. Big fan of the show. You guys know how tall Pele was. Yeah, he's like 5'8".
2: That's
1: soccer,
2: crazy.
1: Like those fours and stuff like that. There's a lot of them are small guys.
2: Like, they look tall on TV though.
1: Everybody looks tall. Tom Cruise looks tall in movies, and he's like 5'6".
2: Yeah, they put the cameras down. Yeah.
3: Just think about the jockeys, right?
1: Yeah,
3: on the horses.
1: The horses.
2: Yeah.
3: Like 5'3", 5'2".
2: Yeah.
3: Yes.
1: Miss my calling, man. I'm like Shaq to jockeys.
3: Come on. Come on. Now he's doing too much.
2: He's trying to show off. He's trying to be taller than all of us.
3: Now he's doing too much.
1: Yeah, I'm just saying. Like, I walk in there, it makes me feel good about myself.
2: Shaq.
1: Like, all right.
3: He's Shaq among jockeys.
1: Yeah. That's messed up. Like, I'm like Wimby walking in with the...
3: No, you're not. No, you're not. See, Shaq, I gave you Shaq, but Wimby, no. No, you're not.
1: Oh, my goodness. Yeah, but so they mistook me for... Yeah, that was the only time I got mistaken for anything like that.
2: Yeah.
1: So
2: yeah.
1: But that was, you know.
2: How did you feel? Did you feel like?
1: Oh, I was absolutely using that because I was not waiting in that line.
2: Yeah.
1: I was absolutely hamming it up. Yeah, guys, come in here. Let's all get a photo. Come here. Let's get a photo. Don't throw up any gang signs. Actually, you know what? Do what you want. It's fine.
3: he was kind of playing the role, if you will.
1: Oh, I absolutely did. I was hamming it up because I was not trying to wait in that line.
2: Yeah.
1: So,
2: yeah.
1: Because I got there late and they weren't going to let me in. And I'm trying to flag Susie Wargen down to like, can you come? And she's like looking at me. She's like, just waving high. And I'm like, no, come here.
2: Help.
1: I need some help to get in. Like, I don't want to wait in this, you know, in the fan line here. It's like 2 hours long.
2: Ooh, man. Yeah. That's so fun.
1: That wasn't any good.
0: Did you tell him it was a football injury, how you injured your ankle and not tripping over the cobblestone?
1: The injury happened after that. Oh, so that was early. The injury happened after that.
0: A couple of pints and some cobblestone.
1: I got my foot jammed in one of those things. And I torqued that ankle. My foot, like, I took a picture of it. My ankle looked like a grapefruit.
2: You didn't fall. You hit the ground, did you?
1: No, I started doing push-ups and then I got up, you know.
2: Yeah, played it off.
3: Did you check to see if anyone was looking?
1: I was limping. I could play that off. I could barely walk. What's that?
3: Did you check to see if anyone saw you fall?
1: No, I don't think anybody did. Like, everybody's just busy doing their own thing. But it was
2: painful, boy.
1: It was painful. One of the most painful, and it wasn't that bad an injury, but one of the most painful ones I ever had. Yeah. My ankle swelled up like a grapefruit. I'm like walking around. It was awful.
2: Like, what is that?
1: Yeah.
2: What's this problem?
1: Yeah, that was nice. That trip was fun up until that point.
2: I bet.
1: It was a lot of fun up until that point.
2: Yeah.
1: So I'll stay with my buddy Paul out there. He lives across the street from a guy who owns one of the soccer teams.
2: Mm-hmm.
1: And I didn't know Paul was balling like that. I didn't know I mean, I knew he was okay. I didn't know he had that kind of money. So I got there at night. It's all pitch black. So the morning I'll go down. I'm like, I'm gonna go get me a beverage over here at this little breakfast joint. And I'm like, man, there are a lot of Ferraris on this street.
2: Hey, what are you doing up there?
1: Looking around, like, Lambo, Ferrari, Bentley, Maserati. And I'm looking around, I'm like, there's a lot of expensive cars on this street or whatever. You know,
2: they balling.
1: Yeah, so I go back to, you know, Paul or whatever. And he's like, yeah, that's my neighbor. He owns the Tottenham Spurs or whatever. And I'm like, good Lord, man.
2: That's crazy.
1: That was fun. Anyway, we'll get into a little bit more here. Got a bunch of stuff I want to get into. Steve Atwater in studio. Hey, Ferguson Benjamin, I'm Mark Grant Smith, Broncos Country Night. Back after this.
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18: KOA News Time is 6:30. I'm Chad Bauer. Medical marijuana is now being allowed on domestic commercial flights.
19: The Transportation Security Administration has new policy allowing medical marijuana on both carry-on and checked luggage. The agency says it's interested in crime and will still refer suspicious activity to police. That language doesn't move the needle much for marijuana advocate Mason Tvert.
20: That's what would happen a year ago. That's what will happen now.
19: The change is still being celebrated by marijuana proponents who say it reflects the changing view of cannabis nationwide. Connor Shreve, KOA.
18: It will be a busy Memorial Day weekend at DIA, but not quite as busy as last year. About 437,000 passengers expected to travel through security checkpoints between Thursday and Tuesday. That is down a little over 2% from 2025. The busiest travel days expected to be Thursday, Friday, and Monday. Elon Musk could soon be the world's first trillionaire. This after his SpaceX company confirmed plans to sell shares of its stock to the public for the first time. In a securities filing today, SpaceX announced what's expected to be a record IPO next month. Fox 31, pinpoint weather, scattered showers tonight with a low of 40. Tomorrow, mostly cloudy, chance of afternoon thunderstorms, Thursday's high 66. It's 51 in Denver. Our next update at 7 o'clock. I'm Chad Bauer on KOA. From the KOA Traffic Center, here's Dave O'Brien.
4: Traffic is thinning out a bit, but still slow on northbound I-25 from Broadway to Spear and on southbound I-25 from Downing to I-225. Eastbound I-70 is slow from Havana to Chambers, and westbound I-70 is moving at 30 from Colorado to Brighton. There is a semi with overheated brakes on the right shoulder of the ramp from eastbound I-70 to Morrison Road. An accident on westbound C-470 before I-70 just cleared from the right lane. Slowing remains starting around Alameda. The two left lanes of eastbound Hamden are blocked by a crash at Lowell Boulevard. Slowing there starts at Sheridan Boulevard. A serious accident on Highway 93 between 82nd Avenue and Coal Creek Canyon is causing delays in both directions of Highway 93. And there are crashes on northbound Sheridan Boulevard at 38th and northbound Wadsworth at Jewell. I'm Dave O'Brien on KOA, 850 AM and 94.1 FM.
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0: I didn't tell you. This is what I think of.
1: So you never thought about the candy Tootsie Roll?
0: No. Wasn't allowed to have that stuff as a kid.
1: Boy, this is a throwback for all throwbacks, right?
0: Yeah. I'm just saying. This is what I like. As soon as I hear it, this is what I think of.
1: Man, you know how sometimes you hear or see something and it automatically transport you back to a certain point in your life? This song transport me back to two times in my life. One of which I can speak of, the other, I cannot.
0: Uh-oh. Right? Okay.
1: You shoot by the club.
0: Mm-hmm.
1: You know?
2: You at the club?
1: Huh?
2: You at the club? What'd you say?
0: The high heel club.
2: Oh.
1: Shoe model club.
2: Oh, okay.
1: Yes.
0: You know what I'm talking about.
1: ATL. That's all I have to say, Steve. ATL.
2: Magic.
1: See? Grant, what did I say?
3: Lemon pepper wings all day.
1: There you go. Yes, sir.
0: Oh boy. Yeah.
1: Oh, throwbacks.
0: That is one of those... one of those throwback type things. I don't, Benjamin Albright, Nick Ferguson, Steve Atwater, Grant Smith here with you. When you're looking at this Broncos team this year, they only really made the one big splash move, the Jaylen Waddle thing. It's weird to me because I think if you look at this roster on paper, this is a team that kind of lacked explosive plays last year. They go out, they address that with the Waddle thing. And it just does not feel like fan optimism is at the point where I feel like where it should be. Kansas City got weaker this year. Yeah, the Chargers got stronger, but they also lost a defensive coordinator that was very talented, and they got a guy who nobody knows anything about running the defense this year. This feels like a prime year for the Broncos. We got the schedule in place, and I don't know, man. The fan base just, it's been sort of lackluster.
2: Well, the fans want activity. They want change. But change isn't always good.
0: Mm-hmm.
2: You know, I like being on teams where a majority of your team stayed the same and you're bringing in, you know, new rookies versus having to sign a bunch of free agents from other teams, especially when you've had some success. You got to try it back. You can't make a bunch of wholesale changes after you had the success that the team has had these last couple of years.
1: I think it's similar to, you know, eating mom's lasagna. And then going...
0: Not mom's spaghetti? You couldn't 8 mile it for us?
1: No, couldn't do that. But eating mom's lasagna, then tasting lasagna for someone else, right? Mm-hmm. And it could be used the same, similar recipe, but it just tastes different.
2: It
1: just looks different. So the fan base was hoping to have a lasagna that looks a little different so they can say, well, there was a massive overhaul and they feel so much better about what the team did. But in most cases, I said, well, like you were talking about, Steve, it might be better for the team where you're not making massive changes, right? Because
2: the teams that do poorly, those are the teams that got to go out and...
1: A true overhaul.
2: You know, yeah, you got to go out and get a whole other receiver and a quarterback, a left tackle.
1: No. Hey, coach.
2: Yeah. Oh, yeah.
1: Yes.
2: And we are so lucky that we are not in that...
1: In that circus
2: anymore where we're, you know.
1: Trying to get a head coach.
2: Yeah.
1: Trying to figure out, well, or the narrative, going into Broncos training camp, quarterback battle 2026.
2: Yeah. Yes.
1: Like, no, we don't have to worry about that anymore.
0: Bridgewater versus Drew Lock.
1: Yeah.
0: Bringing it back.
2: Man.
1: Yes.
0: Case Keenum.
1: That's a pussy roll for you right there. Yes.
0: Case Keenum versus Chad Kelly.
2: Oh, man, bro.
0: Paxton Lynch versus Mark Sanchez versus Trevor Siemian.
1: Don't have those issues anymore.
0: Joe Flacco.
1: Versus Joe Flacco.
0: Himself, really, yeah.
1: Yes.
2: It's like, man, I don't want to go through that. And we're not there. So we're a different ball club than we were three, four years ago.
0: Mm-hmm.
1: And that's exactly what you want. That's the growth that all the other 31 teams are hoping for. That you don't have to make massive overhauls to your team because you like what you have. You feel very confident in what you have. Now, there may be a couple of position groups here and there that you may have some question marks, you know, about. This is why you add guys in the draft, hoping that they can kind of add value in those particular areas. But I mean, the idea is for Broncos country not to panic, right? Don't panic at all. You have a team that went 14-3 last year. That was right there on the precipice, right there.
2: And if Bo Nix hadn't gotten hurt, who knows what would have happened?
1: Three points away.
2: Yeah.
1: Three points away.
0: That's why I feel like there should be more optimism in this fan base. I mean, you're one like you said, 3 points away in an AFC championship game against the Patriots, a team you probably would have beat if Bo had been in there. And instead, I don't know, man. It's just weird. Like, there's just not this.
2: Not the excitement.
0: Not there the way you think.
2: You should be more excited, man. We're talking about
0: the AFC championship game. They're bringing everybody back. They added Jalen Waddle.
2: Well, they're probably a little worried. Bo got hurt, you know.
0: Is it the Bo ankle thing? I mean,
2: possibly, because, you know. Want your starting quarterback to be hurt and come in.
1: But it's only a foot that he had cleaned up. And as the team said, it's not a big deal. It's not a big deal.
2: Well, I believe our fan base, Broncos country, will feel a little bit better when they see him out there running around. And
1: okay,
2: We'll see that soon.
1: Once you see him running around, okay, obviously that changed, you know, everyone's perspective, no matter who the player is. But I just look at where this team is in comparison to some of the other teams within the conference, but also the teams within the division. Yeah. Okay, try the AFC North. They had three new head coaches.
0: Mm-hmm.
1: The only team that didn't change their head coach that should have was, Grant's Cincinnati Bengals.
0: Hooray!
1: Right?
0: There was a minute there where they could have changed, the entire division could have changed head coaches. Remember that? October, whatever? I'm like, dude, this whole division might have a different head coach next year.
1: So the Broncos, they don't have those problems that other teams may have. Their only problem is, can they duplicate what they did last season? Which I think is going to be very difficult, and a lot of fans and other members of the media in this city is going to say, well, the Broncos underachieved. But I'm like, when you have a record like that, it is very hard to duplicate it. So you may fall short by one or two games, but still, hell, I mean, that would be a successful season, would it not?
0: What would be a successful season?
1: Okay, but the Broncos went 14-3 last year.
0: Yeah.
1: So let's just say they lose two more games this season.
0: Okay,
1: they're
0: 12-5.
1: Yes. Is that, would you say, well, oh, man.
0: I think this season is measured by where they go in the playoffs.
2: Yeah,
0: exactly. I don't think the record matters. I think for these fan base, I think the barometer for this season is win the AFC championship game, is get to the Super Bowl.
1: I don't do all these predictions before, but I will say this.
0: Nostradamus?
1: Well, no, I don't do that. but I will say, I will predict that the Broncos will win the AFC West.
0: Okay.
1: Normally, I don't do that, but I'm willing to put my cards on the table.
0: I don't know if I'm predicting the Broncos to win the West, but I'm predicting the Chiefs to finish third.
1: Mm.
0: I think it's the Broncos and Chargers division.
2: Yeah.
0: I really do.
2: You think the Chiefs are cooked?
0: I think they're cooked, dude.
2: I don't think
0: You got Mahomes coming back off head injury. You got Travis Kelce. Travis Kelce, when he signed his new deal, was the extra money for the wheelchair to push him around? Wow. Like, how old is he at this point? Jones, I mean, what is he? He's pushing 40 at this point? So they got rid of the whole secondary.
1: So you're saying the Chiefs are baked ziti?
0: I'm saying I'm not buying Kansas City right now.
2: I want to see them boys play first before I make that prediction, because they've over the years they've played some good ball games.
1: So. We won Monday Night Football. Broncos on the road.
0: We're going to see it real fast.
2: We're going to see it real fast. Yeah,
0: right up front at the beginning. And I it's funny to me because the Chiefs are favored in that game, and I'm hammering the Broncos money line. Gambling problem? Call 1-800. I beat you to it. Beat you to it, Grant.
2: That's crazy. But I hope that Mahomes is ready for that game. And he's 100%, just so we can get a real...
0: No excuses. True. Yeah, I don't want any... Yeah.
1: See,
0: yeah.
1: If I'm Jonathan Cooper...
0: You guys
1: Cooper,
0: only beat Chris Olata, how you pronounce his name.
1: Listen, if I'm Jonathan Cooper, right, yeah. Q Robinson, or Nick Benito, I'm thinking barbecue rib tips. See, going into Kansas City. Kansas City's known for their barbecue, mm-hmm. So you're trying to get into in the backfield, and the way to encourage it is barbecue rib tips. Barbecue rib tips.
0: Call it Oklahoma Joe, because Nick Benito played at Oklahoma, and he's, you know, end of the day, I think we can put it to him. We'll get into more of this in a second. We got to check in with traffic with Dave O'Brien.
4: A stalled vehicle is blocking the left lane of southbound I-25 before 136th Avenue. Slowing starts at 144th there. An accident on Highway 93 between 82nd and Coal Creek Canyon is causing delays in both directions of Highway 93. A crash on eastbound Hamden at Lowell Boulevard is blocking the two left lanes. Slowing there starts at Sheridan Boulevard. And there are accidents on northbound Wadsworth at Jewell and at 128th and Holly. I'm Dave O'Brien on KOA, 850 AM and 94.1 FM.
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0: Wonder when it, when that was going to come back.
1: Boy, it left us for a while.
0: It did.
2: Look over your right shoulder. See that rainbow?
0: Well, that's... No, I don't... Oh, yeah, I do. Right there.
2: I wonder if there's some Skittles over there.
0: I don't know. Taste the rainbow. yeah, that was... It hadn't been sunny here in a couple of days. I was like, what, do I move to Seattle and not realize it or something? What the heck's going on here? It's nice to see the sun back out. 56690 is the text line. Benjamin Albright, Nick Ferguson, Steve Atwater, Grant Smith here. Text line 469. If they split the first six, Denver is golden. That's what I said. I mean, basically, you look at the schedule. It's rough on the front end and it's rough on the back end and super, super easy in the middle. If you come out of the first six games, anything 3-3 or better, and I'm not saying they're going to go 3-3. I'm saying if you come out 3-3 or better, this thing sets up really nice for you because you get games, after that, you got two games. You got a game against Cardinals, the Dolphins, two games against the Raiders. You get the Jets. I mean, it is an easy middle of the schedule for Denver.
1: Yeah, no, it that's right. And it's still, I think, it's going to be interesting to see how we come out the gate, though, against some of the stronger teams in the league. Because if we come out, 4-2? Now we're looking at chops.
0: Mm-hmm. Mm-hmm.
1: Now if we come out 1-5.
0: That's a problem.
1: That's a problem.
0: Now you got, I mean, but
1: I can't see that.
0: I can't see him doing 1-5, but I mean, like 2-4 and 3-3 are very, you know, this is a tough front end of the schedule. And if they, you know, if some of these teams catch us napping, you know, it could go pretty bad. I tend to think they're going to be better than that. I tend to think that, you know, and when I added it up, I came out to like 10-7, 11-6, I think on the record for the year, but It's tough in the front, it's tough in the back, but it's nice in the middle, and you got that sweet spot by week in week 10.
2: Sweet spot, just like a jelly roll, right?
0: Always bringing it back to the food.
2: Yes. So it just, you know, I mean, you said it yourself. It's just kind of soft in the center. That's what a jelly roll is. And hopefully, you know what? I'm not even going to say hopefully. Based on what we saw last year, the idea is that the team coming in to the season, they're going to know what's on the table, right? Because what we saw the last end of the season, which was the beginning of the year, the Patriots lost, that should be burnt into their brains to a point where they want to go and get that taste out of their mouth. And the only way to get that taste out of your mouth is you have to go out there and you win. Yes, okay, well, the schedulers put some of the tough teams at the very beginning. But they did you a solid by softening things up in the middle. Mm-hmm. And then before you get to Buffalo, before you get to the Chargers again, you know, they gave you teams.
0: Yeah.
2: Teams. And I'm not going to say these teams are layups, but they made it more favorable for you.
0: Yeah, you got an 8-game run here that's fairly, you know, fairly nice. Starts off with the Cardinals, then you get the Chiefs at home, you have the Panthers, the Raiders, the Steelers, the Dolphins, the Jets, and the Raiders again. That's a pretty soft 8-game stretch.
1: But I would also say, though, that having a tough schedule like that is better for a team who's been together for a little bit. And I feel a lot more confident having this schedule this year than I would have had last year.
2: Yeah. Yes.
1: You know, because we've proven that we can play. And we got some continuity. We know what we're doing. So I feel better about that.
2: And that's why it would be disappointing if the team went out with the numbers that you said, either 1-5 or even 2-4, like you suggested, Ben. No, I don't see that for this team because, I mean, you've already been through the fire together, right? And there haven't been that many changes on the roster. 1-2 in free agency. Tyson Anderson and Jalen Waddle, right? And then you throw the rookies into it. So you should understand what the mission is.
0: Yeah. It's just, I mean, it's just tough. You're starting off, you know, you're on the road to Kansas City. You got the Jags, who beat you pretty soundly here last year. You got the Rams, who people are looking at as a Super Bowl contender. The Niners, people look at as a Super Bowl contender. The Chargers, who figure to be your toughest opponent in the division. And then you got a Thursday night game against the defending world champ Seattle Seahawks. That's a pretty tough start to your schedule.
2: It is.
1: But you also have to look at it from the other team's standpoint. When they look at their calendar, they're looking to say, hey, Denver Broncos, it's not going to be an easy game.
0: Mm-hmm.
1: It's not like we're pushovers.
2: No, but those teams are going to elevate their level of play.
1: And we're going to do ours too. We're going to do the same thing.
2: That's my whole thing. Because you know that teams are going to be looking to match your energy. So you have to be able to have another gear. Like last year, let's just say that was fourth gear. Now can you shift it and fifth gear, sixth gear. Mm. That's what this team is going to need. That's what I'm looking for the team to deliver on and be able to hit another gear when things get tough, because we know things are going to be tough in 2026. That's all I'm saying.
0: Yeah, well, it's gonna be a true litmus test, at least the front end of the schedule. Steve, we appreciate you coming in as always.
1: Appreciate y'all, fellas.
0: Broncos Country Tonight, back after this.
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17: The different color noises, white noise, brown noise, pink noise. Brown noise is deeper, has lower frequencies, it's got more bass, minimalizes that higher frequency. Mm-hmm. And I didn't really know this, but apparently you can liken some of these to sounds in nature. And apparently brown noise is more akin to like a river rapid or a heavy rainfall or thunder.
18: Because there's also white noise and pink noise, you think brown noise is just named after the color brown. Wrong. There was a scientist named Robert Brown from Scotland.
17: White noise is used, aside from just sleeping, a lot of times with like noise-canceling headphones and stuff, mm-hmm. masking other sounds.
18: Pink noise is a little different. It's kind of like the compromise between white noise and brown noise.
17: As far as which one is best for sleep, there have been some very middling studies over the years. But at Oxford in 2017, they said that they fell asleep 40% faster listening to white noise, but their overall sleep was about the same.
18: Okay.
17: There was a study in 2017 from Northwestern concern of 13 older adults, and they said pink noise provided deeper sleep overall and improved ability to recall words.
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21: KOA News Time, 7 o'clock. Denver Mayor Mike Johnson is celebrating the city's largest drop in homelessness since he took office. The Metro Denver Homelessness Initiative 2025 report showed a 64% reduction in homelessness since 2023. Johnson says Denver's plan aims to get everyone shelter.
22: It means actually connecting people to permanent housing. Once we've gotten them stable, we've gotten them services, the goal is to get them their own apartment with their own lease and their own key.
21: It's the third year of homeless decline in Denver. Johnston says the city is on track to reach his goal of a 75% reduction in homelessness by 2027. The Colorado Bureau of Investigation says they've now identified 18 bodies from the Davis Mortuary in Pueblo. 24 bodies were found along with several containers of bones and possible human tissue. The remains they have identified are from people who passed away between 2010 and 2012. Work is underway to identify the six remaining bodies. No charges are filed in the case against the former Pueblo County coroner, Brian Cotter, nor his brother, Chris. They jointly own the business. The bodies were found in an unannounced inspection of the facility in 2025. And President Trump says the indictment of 94-year-old former Cuban President Raul Castro represents a very big moment.
23: I think it was a very big moment for people that, not only Cuban Americans, but people that came from Cuba that want to go back to Cuba, people that want to see their family in Cuba.
21: Castro is facing criminal conspiracy charges in connection with a 1996 incident where Cuban fighter jets shot down two planes operated by a group of Miami-based Cuban exiles, killing four. Fox 31, pinpoint weather tonight, partly cloudy and a low of 4.

0: There's an accident there. Two right lanes are blocked due to that accident. Traffic's backing up all the way to Sheridan. So plan for an additional 5 to 6 minutes going through that area. Wadsworth, northbound at Jewel, there's an accident there. And 128th Avenue and Holly Street, accident there also. I'm Jeffrey Dalle on KOA 850 AM and 94.1 FM.
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5: 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Benjamin Albright, Nick Ferguson, Grant Smith here with you. 56690, the text line. Thanks to Steve Atwater for joining us in the last hour. 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
6: Nailed it.
5: Or you can get archives of the Taking It For Granted podcast as well.
6: Hey, maybe a new episode sometimes.
5: Don't tease me like that. 469, watch out when Steve Atwater's voice goes up 4 octaves. Is that's when he means business?
7: I am not sure that that translates into business of any sorts.
5: I'm just saying, his voice goes up 4 octaves. I've never, like, what is he?
7: I don't know. We would have to get a little playback on that. I need an example.
5: Yeah, I need a specific on that one.
7: I mean, did someone text that in, right?
5: Yeah.
7: Texter, can you go to your phone and go to that precious iHeart app and record it and leave us a talk back? I want to hear what that sounds like from your perspective.
6: Yeah, and I think it was when he was talking about, you were talking about other teams giving the Broncos their best shot.
5: Mm-hmm.
6: And he said, well, we will too.
5: You did the Steve Atwater voice raise?
6: Yeah. And that's when he means business.
5: That's when he means business. Now we know. You know, that business last night, well, maybe not for 3.5 quarters, but then finally, the New York Knicks, bro, 44-11 run with 7 minutes left to go in the game, closing down a 22-point lead.
7: That was a disaster.
5: For the Cavs.
7: Epic proportions.
5: Yeah.
7: Because it got to a point where I turned the game off, right?
5: A lot of people did.
7: I turned it off, and then I get an alert on my phone, and I had to go to the Four Letter Network site to check, and I was like, no, oh. No. This must be some kind of typo or something.
5: Yeah.
7: And I went back and I was like, holy Jumping Jehoshaphat is Batman.
5: Okay.
7: What the hell just took place?
5: Yeah, I said something different, and it was a different four-letter word because I was on the Cavs -6.5, and I thought I had that locked up, and did not, as a matter of fact, have that locked up. And they choked away what had to be the most ridiculous thing I've ever seen. I mean, I thought that the Broncos comeback against the Giants was probably the most insane comeback I'd ever seen.
7: Yeah.
5: I think this tops that.
7: I think that was the biggest and the largest comeback in Knicks history. And to do it in what is considered to be the mecca of basketball in Madison Square Garden, in front of that crowd that New York fans are so fickle. Man, they're so fickle. It seemed like the fans were quiet. They kind of turned on the team. Then all of a sudden things changed. And now if you're the Cavs, you have to figure that, and anything could change. But I'm thinking, like, this series is over for the Cavs. Based on what happened in game one on the road, you have a large lead like that. I mean, you are crushing. I mean, Donovan Mitchell is in the lane, and he's giving Big Cat the Euro step in the bucket. I'm like, yep. Tell my wife, I'm done. The game is a wrap. For someone to do that on their home floor and come back and beat you like that, oh, man, that's demoralizing.
5: That's what I'm saying. Like, no lead is safe now. If you're the Cavs, psychologically, no lead is safe.
6: Well, and, you know, you always talk about in seven-game series, you know, it's one game at a time, and each game has an identity of its own. But I think that comeback lingers.
7: It does.
6: Like you said, Ben, no lead is safe. You don't ever feel comfortable. And maybe that was the problem. Maybe that now if they do get out to that lead again, but I don't think they do. Like, they got the best shot they had at the Knicks, and they still blew the game and lost.
5: I liken it to being like you get in the ring with Mike Tyson, right? And you take a swing right out the gate, and you connect. You hit him as everything you've got, square on the jaw. You just nailed him with a punch, and he just stands there looking at you.
7: I mean, at that point, you might say, call the fight.
5: Hey, time out. Time
7: call
5: out.
7: The fight.
5: Time out.
7: I don't
5: want to
7: do this anymore.
5: No time.
7: I don't want to do this anymore.
6: Just lay down for the 10 count.
5: Yeah.
7: Just sit down.
5: I'm just saying,
7: you throw a punch.
5: You wound, you got everything. Caught him blindsided, hit him with the haymaker, and they just looked at you.
7: It's very demoralizing. And if you are the Cavs coach, I don't even know what you say at that point. Right? I mean, what can you say? And I would show the team the film. I would start with the first the first quarter or the second quarter. We're starting when the Knicks made their run. And this is where we're going to pick up a look. What happened to us at this particular point? We could have started off the series 1-0 on the road, putting the Knicks in the bind and putting the Knicks on notice. But the narratives and storylines were about the Knicks and their massive comeback, man. That's demoralizing.
6: Teams were 1-594 when down by 22 points with that much time left in the fourth quarter. It was just over 7 minutes.
5: Who is the other team that did? Because
6: I'm going to have to look it up.
5: From the annals of history, that team is like, we're not the only one anymore.
6: But yeah, Knicks are the second team ever to do that in 596 games.
7: I'm sitting here thinking about, has there been any time in my career as a player, even as a coach, where I've been in a situation where we've had a massive lead only to squander it like that in that particular fashion? I can't really say that I've been a part of something. Now I've been on a part of a lopsided loss where we absolutely had no chance.
5: Nothing was going right.
7: And there was no way we were going to climb back into a game. But to be a player on the Cavs team, to just watch a lead just slip through your fingers, because it was at a point where the Knicks couldn't make any shots. Like Jalen Brunson, I mean, that mid-range game is there for him, like DeMar DeRozan and SGA. He started missing shots, and they couldn't get their rebounds. And Donovan Mitchell, at one point, I think he had 6 steals by himself. Mm-hmm. It's like, what the hell happened? How do you bounce back mentally from that? And as a guy that played, my confidence would be shot.
5: Yeah.
7: It would be shot.
5: Yeah. I mean, that sticks with you psychologically. That's what I was talking about. It's like, that's because then no lead is safe. And then you're worried, are we going to have enough points? It's always in the back of your mind. Do we have enough points? Are we getting there? That kind of stuff. And that filters into your mindset as you're playing. There's been some great comebacks out there. I mean, I think everybody remembers 28-3 in the Super Bowl. Brian texted in talking about the Bills overcoming the 32-point deficit against the Oilers back in 1992 in the wild card game. One of the best texts here was after I was talking about all that was just did the quote from the Avengers, all that for a drop of blood. I mean, it's one of those situations where like you baked them, you hung a 22-point lead on them. There's 7 minutes to go. That should be impossible to negate.
6: I was at the Rockies game last night, and I checked the score. Third quarter, the Cavs are up by whatever, 20-something. Mm-hmm. And then Rob Dawson, our resident Knicks fan and news director here at KOA, texted me, overtime. I'm like, what? And then I went back and watched the highlights when I got home, and I was like,
5: different game was played in that last 7 minutes.
6: 7 minutes with 22-point lead. The only other team, according to Yahoo Sports, the Los Angeles Clippers in 2012 against the Memphis Grizzlies in the postseason, in the first round.
5: Wow.
7: I'm going to take you guys back really quickly. So my first year in the league, I'm playing for Buffalo. Wade Phillips is the head coach, and it's rookie night. And at the place that we are celebrating rookie night, we're watching the Jets versus the Miami Dolphins. And I think they called it, if my memory serves me correctly, the Monday Night Miracle. Mm. The Dolphins were up like 30-7. People in the stadium were leaving. Even we just kind of tuned out the game, and it was just on in the backdrop. And I remember driving home, and by the time I got home, the Jets had won the game. And I'm like, how in the hell did they just score 30 points? Now, the reason I tell you that, because that was a memorable moment in Jets history. But that was the night that my life changed as an NFL player. Because of the early disaster from that game, right? I became a New York Jet because Bill Parcells was like, well, hey, came and plucked me off of the Buffalo Bills practice roster. And I kid you not. So I get home. It's about 12 o'clock. So ESPN doing this whole run on the game itself. I check my phone. I got 13 messages from my agent telling me, hey, listen, the Jets want to sign you, right? And I'm thinking, okay, well, nah, this can't be real. So remember, timeline, 12 o'clock, ESPN, highlights. I get 13 messages. 6 o'clock in the morning, I was on the plane going to New York City.
6: So a Monday Night Miracle is a miracle for you
7: as
6: well.
7: That's right. That Monday Night Miracle changed my life. That was my first introduction to Bill Parcells. It was my first introduction to WTF.
5: Funny how that changed the course. You know?
7: That game alone changed the course of young Nick Ferguson's life. That game itself.
5: There you go. It was just incredible to sort of see that, and how I wonder how many people had tuned away. I haven't had a chance to look yet at the ratings on that game. How many people had tuned away and then tuned back in?
7: This spike,
5: like this dip and then spike or whatever as it comes back. It was just fascinating. I don't know that I can recall. Like I said, I remember the Giants game last year, and when Sternad got that interception, I was like, oh, it's on. You could feel it in that moment. You could just feel it in the stadium. I don't know if you could feel it in the arena. You know, obviously wasn't there at this Cavs game, but like 22 points, is that should be impossible.
7: Wait, I was there. So I can tell you, it went from...
5: Well, I was there for the Broncos game. I was going to say last night it wasn't there, so I don't know if it was the same
7: there. Okay.
5: Yeah, I was there for the Broncos. Yeah. You could tell, like right away, it was like, you know...
7: It was very melancholy for a bit.
5: It was like, yeah, it was terrible. And then all of a sudden, like that interception happened. You're like, wait, we're alive.
7: We got a chance.
5: Even though... You were.
7: The idea was that because of where the interception took place, where Stranard was able to get the ball to, it put the Broncos on a short field. And the idea was that, okay, they score here, right, really quickly, two plays. They preserve some time. They get the ball back, and the defense makes another stop. We're right back in here.
5: Mm-hmm.
7: And just that one play just jump-started everything and just changed everything.
0: Denver will bring the house. Dart in the shotgun. Snap, steps up, and throws the ball. It's intercepted. Sternad has it inside the 20. Sternad still on his feet and pulled down at the 18. Second interception of the season for the Broncos. And the first turnover of the last three games. This being the fourth. And oh my, 4:47 left. And Denver is in business. They still have one timeout left in the 2-minute warning.
5: Yeah, it was one of those things where you just felt in that moment, you're like, okay, all right, there's still a shot. It's not like, you know, they're putting up a good fight at the end. This is like, okay, they got a shot. This is last night. It was just the weirdest thing. I don't know. You know, if you're Cleveland, where you're just sitting back like, oh, we got this. We got a big enough lead or what? Because it feels, it's almost impossible to score that much in that amount of time.
7: But it goes back to understanding the moment. And Cleveland isn't a rookie team. They have some veteran experience. And no, they haven't been to this point since LeBron James was there. But you have Donovan Mitchell. And Donovan Mitchell has been in pressure-type games before, dating back to his days with the Utah Jazz. And James Harden, for one, even though I know he doesn't play a lot of defense, I mean, he's been in this mode before. So how can you have that much of an epic collapse? But it speaks to not everyone being on the same page, understanding the moment as it is. And this is one of the reasons, kind of going back to the Broncos here for just a second, this is why I feel as though this season, even though the seasonal standings may not be the same as they were last season, but we should see a more inspired Broncos team based on what happened, that heartbreak. Because even though coaches, organizations, players would say that's in the past, we've essentially turned the page, but you can't turn the page without getting that taste out of your mouth.
5: Yeah. And I think the psychology that's sticking with you, I mean, you go back and you look at some of the teams that have had that happen to them. A lot of them have imploded after that. Atlanta, you know, was never the same after 28-3.
7: Because Ben, really quickly, teams think, organizations overthink it, or someone in the organization is making decisions overthinking. Because we did not achieve our overall goal, now we have to dismantle it and break it down.
5: Well, I mean, you had Shanahan leave, obviously.
7: Yes.
5: There was other things to that. But as a quarterback, I don't think Matt Ryan was quite the same after that. You know, it just felt like
7: a broken man.
5: It felt like that stuck with him a little bit. And I wonder if that'll stick with the Cavs. Here, you also want to talk real quick about the NFL capitulating to FIFA?
7: Yeah, this whole idea, because the World Cup is coming to the United States. And there's been an ongoing argument with between the NFL and the NFLPA as far as the desire of what players want as far as natural grass or artificial. Mm-hmm. Now, obviously, artificial grass has changed a lot since those days in Veterans Stadium, right, in Philadelphia, where it was just awful, like god-awful. Like, putting off some artificial green-looking stuff over concrete. That's what it was back then. Now, there have been multiple studies where it stated that not just the fact that players want to play on more natural grass, but you look at the injuries. And look no further than MetLife Stadium within itself. A lot of players, a lot of injuries. So with the FIBA World Cup coming to the United States, there are some stadiums that they're going to be occupying. So the teams are willing to change out the artificial turf for natural grass only to put the artificial turf back after FIBA is over. And I'm like, wait a minute.
5: Why not leave the natural grass in?
7: Because why pander to FIFA and their athletes and you want to make sure that none of those guys get injured? But my question is, why the hell are you not doing that for the players in your own league that makes you billions of dollars?
5: Mm-hmm.
7: Why not?
5: That I don't understand, and it feels like that should be something they should do. Everybody should be getting rid of the artificial turf and moving to, at best, hybrid or natural grass, because it's just better.
7: Nothing beats natural grass in the Mile High City.
5: It's just better. Yes.
7: Great. Why are you laughing
5: nothing
7: like
5: beats
7: that?
5: Nick Ferguson. As Nick Ferguson said, nothing beats natural grass
7: I'm talking about the grass that you play on. The grass that the players.
6: Oh,
7: run
6: I was
7: up
6: talking
7: down.
6: About something different.
7: Yeah, that's what I was talking about.
5: I was talking about the grass you play with. I mean, it's a little goofy.
7: No, it's not the same thing.
5: We're speaking the same language.
7: No,
5: Nick Ferguson has endorsed natural grass.
7: No, Nick Ferguson has not. We're talking about the stuff that comes from the earth.
5: Yes.
7: Right? That come from the ground.
6: Exactly. The stuff that comes from the earth.
7: No. That the players play on that. They roll it up. They spray paint the white lines on.
6: No, that's a different plant.
5: I think that's a different plant with the white lines. We got to get a break. Broncos Country Night back after this.
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22: 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For years, I was the poster boy of the conversion therapy movement, the ex-gay who married an ex-lesbian and traveled the world telling my story of how I changed my sexuality from gay to straight. 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
26: A few miles from the glass spires of Midtown Atlanta lies the South River Forest. In 2021 and 2022, the woods became a home to activists from all over the country.
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26: Who gathered to stop the nearby construction of a massive new police training facility, nicknamed Cop City. There, in the forest, they built a different community.
27: The forest occupation or things like that present a vision of a society where we can have what we need and support each other without being at each other's throats or being subservient to each other.
26: Until one day, everything just shatters open.
28: At approximately 9 o'clock this morning, as law enforcement was moving through various sectors of the property, an individual, without warning, shot a Georgia State Patrol trooper.
29: What I heard was a full clip unload. It was just like a whole mess of shots just like blasting off.
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30: We got about 150 to 200 protesters. They're rushing the officers now.
26: I'm Matthew Scher. 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
31: They were
0: KOA News Time, 7:30. There's growing opposition in Congress to the plan to pay out up to $1.8 billion from a new anti-weaponization fund to those who say they were victims of targeting by federal prosecutors during Joe Biden's presidency.
1: Pennsylvania Republican Brian Fitzpatrick says he aims to stop the administration from paying out from the new anti-weaponization fund.
2: And I don't support it. I think it's a... can't do that.
1: Maryland Congressman Jamie Raskin, the top Democrat on the House Judiciary Committee, now has a bill which would bar the payments and prohibit what he calls future presidential slush funds. In the Senate, Majority Leader John Thune has said he's not a fan of the fund. But whether lawmakers in both houses can channel their opposition into a measure that can become a law is very much an open question. Stephen Portnoy, ABC News, Washington.
0: Well, high prices don't have to keep you from getting a deal on a summer trip. AARP Director of Travel Stephen Gilday says using an AI tool can help you save.
3: Tell it about yourself. Tell it where you want to go. Tell it what you want to do. It can help optimize not only your trip, but when you book it.
0: He says booking at the wrong time and not bundling can cost you money you don't have to spend. Fox 31 pinpoint weather tonight. Partly cloudy, low around 40. Mostly cloudy tomorrow with a chance for afternoon thunderstorms and highs in the mid-60s. Currently 53 degrees in Denver. Our next update, 8 o'clock. I'm Gordon Scott on KOA. Now time for the traffic center, and here's Jeffrey Dalle.
4: Well, a new issue has popped up. I-70 westbound at Dahlia on the west side there. There's a vehicle fire in the right lane causing slower speeds and backups towards Quebec Street. So plan for slower speeds, I-70 westbound. An update on a couple of earlier issues. I-25 southbound approaching 136th Avenue. That stalled vehicle was in the left two lanes. It has now been moved to the right shoulder. So traffic's starting to move a lot better in that area also. Hampton eastbound at Lowell Boulevard, there was an accident blocking the right two lanes there. That has been moved to the right shoulder, so traffic improving in that area as well. Down south, I-25 southbound approaching Toma Road, there was a disabled vehicle in the right lane. That vehicle has been moved to the shoulder, so traffic starting to ease in that area as well. I'm Jeffrey Dalle on KOA, 850 AM and 94.1 FM.
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2: Welcome back to Broncos Country Tonight. Benjamin Albright, Nick Ferguson, Grant Smith here with you. 56690 is the text line. Thanks, Steve Atwater, for joining us in the first hour. Nick Kosmider going to join us here, top of the hour, from The Athletic. Chance to talk to him. I think he ran a marathon recently. I'm not 100% sure that's what it was. He ran some long-distance race.
21: I was looking at his X page earlier, or Twitter. As you like to call it, Twitter.
2: Yeah, I'm not calling it whatever that other nonsense is. He's not a professor that leads mutants around, so
21: He did complete a marathon.
2: All right. Yeah.
21: I believe it was the Colfax Marathon just this past weekend.
2: Is that like a specific marathon or...
21: It is.
22: Is it a big marathon for the Mile High City?
21: It is. Huge event.
2: I did not know that.
21: Well, something new every day. You know, with your diet and running regimen, I'm surprised you weren't out.
2: I'm not running a marathon ever. Like, we top out at 5K. That's as far as we're going.
22: That's not on your bucket list?
2: No. I have no desire. 26 miles? 26.2 miles? They got cars for that.
22: Oh, I'll watch the marathon, but
2: no,
22: that's
2: about
22: I
2: won't it. Even watch it. I'm you not watching a marathon.
22: Watch
2: no. Well, watch somebody run for 26 miles? You know how boring that is?
22: You can always turn back to it if you watch it on television.
2: Yeah, that's exactly what had happened, too. You could change, go watch an episode of Nash Bridges and turn around, and you're like, oh, he's still running.
21: Nash Bridges?
22: I wanted to pull another show, but Nash Bridges.
2: I wanted to pull something ridiculous out of the air, and I accidentally flipped to a Nash Bridges marathon the other day, so that's where that came
21: I've
2: from.
21: I've seen almost every episode of Nash Bridges. Because that was my dad's favorite TV show.
2: Don Johnson and Cheech Marin?
22: Yes.
2: Yeah.
21: God,
22: you
21: so
22: know what
21: funny.
22: I started watching, because I fell behind, The Boys.
2: Yeah.
22: And I know it's in its final fifth season or whatever, but I am catching up on it. I'm on the fourth season right now, episode 3.
2: Mm-hmm.
22: And I was telling my son, my older son, like, every time I watch it, I'm like, why in the hell am I watching it? Because there's always something that takes place on that show, like, I mean, you've just gone.
2: Yeah, there's
22: like,
2: also been messed up on purpose.
22: Dude, it's just like, who was sitting in the writer's room saying, look, let me show you what I'm going to do this season. And it's something, yes.
21: Now it all makes sense. it was too much for me. I quit watching.
22: Really? You did?
21: Yeah.
22: Wow.
21: Too over the top.
22: It was so over the top. My daughter asked me, she was like, what are you watching?
21: Your daughter watched that show?
22: No, that's not what I said, Grant. She asked me a question. She said, what are you watching? The television was paused.
21: On the scene with the green superhero?
22: No. I don't even know. I haven't even gotten that far.
2: Yeah.
22: But you know, I was watching it, and then she came in the room, and I paused it. And she's like, hey, what are you watching? And I'm like, I'm watching The Boys. And she was like, why did you pause it? I'm like, this is
2: adult content.
22: Bizarre. So you don't need to see this. And she was just like, is it that bad? I was like, okay.
2: Worse.
22: Think superheroes, everything you've known about superheroes in the Marvel Universe, and go on the opposite side of the earth.
2: Mm-hmm.
22: That's exactly what it is.
2: Yeah, it's deconstruction of the superhero myth. Like, if people had that powerful, they would be jerks. Like, you know, like they would be horrible people.
21: Not all
2: because they could get away with
22: it.
2: Most of them probably would be.
22: Now, I'm sure as I'm watching it, I don't know why it popped in my head. I'm like, could Benjamin Albright be one of these supervillains on the show? And I'm like, yep. He could.
2: Absolutely. You give me that kind of unlimited, unchecked, unbridled power?
22: See, this is where, I guess
2: look what I do with no powers.
22: Homelander?
2: Look what I do with no powers. My goodness.
22: It'd be destructive.
2: You're going to make it consequence-free?
22: Yes.
2: Oh,
22: so I'm glad.
21: Well, as you see, there are consequences in that show.
22: Yes, there are.
2: Are there?
22: Yes.
2: I'm on the second to last episode now.
21: Well, like I said, I quit watching it. Okay. After the scene with the green guy.
2: Yeah.
21: It was too much for me.
22: Every time, Grant,
21: your daughter probably judges you for watching that show, Nick.
22: I wouldn't go that far, Grant, to say I'm being judged by a particular show that I have no input in the writing, right? Now, like you...
21: But you're choosing to watch it.
22: Yeah, because I'm drawn to it because every time I see something that outside of the bizarre stuff, it's the storyline. That I want to see the storyline come through. Like, I want to see Homelander actually get his. So that's why I'm watching.
2: Mm-hmm.
22: To be fair, that's why I'm watching, Grant. Not for all the other stuff. Not for the green guy and all this. No.
0: That's his favorite scene.
21: What's his name on the show?
0: Well, which green guy? Because there's
21: The Deep? Maybe before. The Deep?
0: Yeah.
21: Is that his name?
22: Yeah. Yes.
21: Yeah.
0: Yeah.
22: Yeah. Listen, Grant, I'm with you. I had to.
21: Not for me.
22: Question. I had to fast forward.
0: I thought you were talking about Web Weaver, and there's different, even more disgusting thing there. So.
22: No. But yeah. I just wanted to kind of toss that out.
21: You guys need some wholesome shows in your life.
22: Like what?
21: I've been watching reruns of Home Improvement.
0: But why?
21: Because it's so good. Makes you laugh, makes you cry.
22: I don't know about that. You had
0: the inspiration for Ryan Edwards' wardrobe, Al Borland?
21: Yes. That may be the inspiration.
0: Honestly, like the dynamic, I thought about this a while back when he and I were doing the show. It was kind of like Tool Time where I was trying to do stupid, you know, and he was like sensible.
21: If you would have been the driver of the show, it would have been exactly like Tool Time.
0: Right. Yeah.
21: That would have made me Heidi.
22: And now he's in the driver's seat.
21: Right.
0: So did you just put a gas engine on your electric?
22: But you consider that to be a wholesome show?
21: Yeah. The family dynamics, the ups and downs.
22: Okay.
0: I mean, more power to you. I'm not going to start watching Home Improvement again.
22: Not me.
21: Oh, great way to relax.
0: I'm good.
21: After watching all these incredible sporting games and the playoffs, and you're like too amped up to go to sleep. Need something to bring you back down.
22: That's what Friends and Seinfeld's for.
0: That's what Nick's Natural Grass and the Mile High is for.
22: No.
21: Very true.
22: No.
21: Unless it's got those white lines on it.
0: Yeah. Listen, Sherm. You know you like to get wet there, Grant. Got a telling now.
22: Oh, you guys are not going to allow me to live that day.
0: Ever. As long as I do.
22: You guys take it out of context, though.
0: But you know who's not going to let somebody let it down? That's Jake Plummer. He's not going to let the Broncos lift down selecting Jay Cutler in the first round. He was on Gorilla Sports with our buddy Nate Jackson. He was talking about the Broncos drafting Jay Cutler in the first round of the AFC Championship loss.
1: What didn't happen this offseason that happened to me after the AFC Championship was we didn't draft a QB in the first round.
3: Mm.
1: So drafting a quarterback in the first round sent a big message, not to me, because I wasn't threatened by some rookie. I didn't care. I knew I was better than Jay Cutler.
3: I know, but
1: 100% better. Yeah, okay, he had a cannon arm. But I was, you go across the gamut and running all the qualities a quarterback needs, and there were maybe two that he was better than me at, and that was he could throw it further and he had more velocity. But the crack was made. Doing that sends a message to the entire Broncos nation, Broncos country. Jake's not good enough. We need a quarterback. Or Jake's nearing the end of his career. We better get somebody in there to get it done because he couldn't. That's what it was like. And so I shook my head. Well, whatever. I was in Coeur d'Alene actually watching the draft when it happened. So.
3: And were you surprised that it happened? Did you?
1: Yeah, I thought we could use other positional players that would have made us better to not lose in the AFC Championship game the next year. But when you draft a quarterback and you spend that first pick on something that you already have that. But I wasn't being honest with Shanahan either. I was ready to go after that. I wanted to retire that year if we won the Super Bowl. I wanted to be done playing football, but came back for that 10th season, and I put all my effort and time. I did everything even more than I ever have that year to be the best I could be.
22: You know what I'm going to tell you? When I heard that audio, Jake said some things that I didn't even know. I didn't know that mentally in his head that he was ready to retire. Had we won that game against Pittsburgh, went on to beat Seattle in the Super Bowl. But if you did a side-by-side comparison between Jay Cutler and Jake Plummer, and I would ask you, well, in your opinion over their careers, and they both play, well, let's say Cutler played 153 games. and Jake played 155. Who do you think had the better record as far as win losses? What would you say?
2: I mean, you would think that it would be Jake Plummer. I'm not sure, though. Those Arizona years were pretty lean.
22: Right. So here's Cutler's numbers as far as win-loss record. 74-79.
2: Okay.
22: Jake Plummer, 64-55. And I can personally tell you...
0: Plummer had more losses than that, though. Wasn't he like 69-67?
22: Listen, the numbers I'm looking at right now says 64-55. 64 wins, 55 losses.
0: Okay, yeah. I have the 74-79 for Cutler, but on Pro Football Reference, I have 69 wins to 67 losses for Cutler. Now, and that's because he had the 3-11 season, the 3-8, the 3-6 when he was in Arizona.
22: Well, here's what I can tell you personally, because I was around both quarterbacks, and it was somewhat of a question mark when the Broncos did draft Jay Cutler.
0: Mm-hmm.
22: Why is this happening? Because Jake is our guy. And when you think about it and you remove yourself and have a 30,000-foot view, the organization looked at it from a standpoint of, okay, well, we were one game shy of getting to the Super Bowl. And maybe there was a feeling that Jake Plummer could not get us there. Because like Jake said himself, Cutler had a stronger arm, right? But just like the wild thing, just because he got a stronger arm, where's the location? Mm-hmm. Where's the ball placement? And Jake Plummer gave us the best opportunity to win. That was from a locker room standpoint. That was from a player's standpoint. The organization, they had their viewpoint about it, but it was really interesting to see that that's where Jake was thinking in that time period when we lost to the Pittsburgh Steelers. Had we won, he was thinking about retiring.
0: Right.
22: I had never heard, and I know Jake, and we talk all the time. I've never heard him say that before.
0: Mm-hmm.
22: Does that change my perspective of Jake? Hell no. But what it does, it tells me a lot of pressure that it puts on a quarterback to play in this city and be the face of the franchise. There's an enormous amount of pressure. And I don't think a lot of fans truly understand that or give Jake the level of respect that I feel, not that we should, but that he's earned.
0: Yeah, I'm especially with you on the second part there. I think Jake Plummer's arguably the second or third best quarterback the Broncos ever had. I mean, you have Peyton Manning, John Elway, and Jake Plummer's the third best.
22: Why the hell people always talk about Tim Tebow?
0: Because he had that one season with the magic run and whatever. I mean, he was terrible, but they had that run. And so everybody, you know, kind of focuses on that stuff. But nobody's saying Tebow's the third best quarterback the Broncos ever had. If they do, that person doesn't understand the game of football.
22: Well, believe it or not, Ben, there's several people who don't understand the game of football.
0: And that's fine. There are a lot of people who like to run their mouths on things they don't know anything about. Interesting statistical quirk, by the way. Both Jake Plummer and Jay Cutler each led the league in interceptions twice and in sacks once.
22: Mm.
0: Interesting statistical article. Only thing they, I think that, if I remember correctly, only things they ever led the league in. I think, actually, I take that back. Plummer led the league in yards per completion 1 year, his rookie year. But beyond that, the only things they ever led the league in were that.
22: Okay, so the numbers I'm looking at has...
0: Where are you looking? Because I'm at Pro Football Reference. I've got the whole career.
22: Okay. Well, this is coming from affiliated with Pro Football Reference, so I don't know why the numbers are different from head-to-head, but look and see, because what I'm looking at right now, the difference in those two quarterbacks' careers as far as interceptions,
0: mm-hmm.
22: one.
0: Yeah, that is correct.
22: Okay.
0: That is correct. Jay Cutler had 160 interceptions, Jay Plummer had 161. One interception difference.
22: Well, why do you think that in this city, and I won't talk about, you know, nationally, but in this city, there's not a lot of respect given to Jake Plummer. And that may be me feeling that way, and you may have a different opinion, and so might the fans, but I feel as though Jake is not given the proper respect and due that he is earned. I just don't feel
0: that. I'm with you on that. I don't know why. I think part of that is the fact that he played 20 years ago, you know, and I think there's a whole generation out there that doesn't remember him playing. I think...
22: Well, we were one game from the freaking Super Bowl.
21: It's just going to be like how Bo Nix is remembered if he never gets a Super Bowl win.
22: So is that the thing? Because, okay, Elway and Peyton Manning remember because of Super Bowls.
21: Correct.
22: And because... Jake Plummer did not go to a Super Bowl, even though in his time period here, I mean, we won a lot of freaking games, right?
21: Had to pull out the dump.
2: We were getting close. So I was like, all right, get ready.
22: We won a lot of games, but he still should be in the conversation.
21: Because I think he is in the conversation most reasonable football fans.
22: Well,
21: like all three of us would say he's a top three or four quarterback in Denver Broncos history.
0: He was 2-4 in the playoffs, so he only won one playoff game in Denver. I think that's ultimately where it comes down.
22: But what about actually getting to that point of getting an organization to a point where you're winning maybe more than 11 games in a given season? There has to be something to that, right?
0: I mean,
22: are we just going to dismiss all of that?
0: No, I mean, I'm with it. I think he was much better than the fan base remembers. I just think at the end of the day, the things that they do remember are didn't get a Super Bowl, only, you know, went to the playoffs and lost basically every time. The only time he won the one game in the playoffs in Denver. Jay Cutler went 1-1. Jay Cutler was in the league for how many years? He only went to the playoffs once and went won one game and then lost the next and never went back to the playoffs. Wasn't even in the playoffs.
22: Well, Jay Cutler did throw maybe 3-4 interceptions, and maybe three of them went to D'Angelo Hall when he was a member of the Chicago Bears.
0: Yeah,
22: so he got that.
0: I'm just saying, like, end of the day, I think that's what it is. I think people remember you for what you did or what you didn't do, you know? And I think, unfortunately for Jake Plummer, a guy who John Gruden very much wanted to come down to Tampa.
22: Yes. Have you ever heard that story?
0: Oh, I know the story from the story from the Tampa side. I'll say this. With Plummer, I think he also called his own shot and ended it early. He probably could have piled on the stats. It probably could have been around in a capacity that might have gone to the playoffs again and had some more success as a veteran, and he was done.
21: And really, you just got to blame the 2005 defense, really.
22: I'm sorry, what?
21: I mean, you always say defense wins championships.
22: Yeah,
21: defense would have been a little better. They probably Jake Plummer would be remembered a little bit better.
22: You know what, Grant?
0: Epic trolling by Grant Smith right now. Just epic trolling.
22: I'm going to choose to use my Fifth Amendment and not to respond to that question.
0: You don't want to incriminate yourself?
22: No. Yes, and I don't want to be fired for the things I might say. So I'm going to choose. I'm going to let Fifth Amendment, Grant. You got that one.
0: Please, on 1, 2, 3, 4. Fifth.
22: Yes.
0: We got to hit a break. When we come back, Nick Cosmider from The Athletic joins us. Broncos Country Tonight.
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31: A quiet residential neighborhood erupts in chaos. Carmine Galante, the feared boss of the Bonanno crime family, lies dead, his cigar still clutched between his teeth.
32: Masked men walked into Joe and Mary's luncheonette in Brooklyn today and gunned down Carmine Galante, a man believed to be the most powerful mafia chieftain in the country.
31: The execution sent shockwaves through the criminal underworld and set the stage for one of the most pivotal criminal cases in New York City history. From the minds behind the acclaimed television series comes Law and Order: Criminal Justice System. This isn't a scripted drama. These are real stories told by the people who have lived them.
33: My father should have been a dead man.
31: For decades, the mafia had New York City in a stranglehold, with law enforcement seemingly powerless to intervene. But the murder of Carmine Galante marked the beginning of the end. Discover how a group of young prosecutors took on the mafia and, with the help of law enforcement, brought down its most powerful figures. I'm Anasika Nicolazzi. And from Wolf Entertainment and iHeart Podcasts, this is Law & Order: Criminal Justice System.
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0: KOA News Time, 8 o'clock. It will be a busy Memorial Day weekend at DIA, but not quite as busy as last year. About 437,000 passengers are expected to travel through security checkpoints between Thursday and Tuesday, down just over 2% from 2025. The busiest travel days are expected to be Thursday, Friday, and Monday. If medical marijuana is part of your health regimen and you're planning to travel by air this summer, the Transportation Security Administration is up
1: updating its policy to allow medical marijuana in luggage. Marijuana advocate and Strategy 64 partner Mason DeVert says the change reflects the marijuana landscape nationally.
2: The new policy is not a huge change, but a huge sign that the federal government is changing its attitude.
1: The policy applies to both checked and to carry-on baggage. The TSA says it is focused

0: / northbound side, and all traffic's moving a lot better there as well. We did have an issue up in near Arvada, Highway 93 southbound approaching 82nd Avenue. There was an accident there that was active for quite some time. It has now been cleared. No more police presence in the area, and on the northbound and southbound sides of Highway 93, traffic is moving freely. Here in the metro area, it's looking like a pretty good drive. No other major crashes or slowing. I'm Jeffrey Dalle on KOA 850 AM and 94.1 FM.
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5: Back to Broncos Country tonight. Benjamin Albright, Nick Ferguson, Grant Smith here with you. 56690, the text line, which is popping, by the way. Most people agree that Jake Plummer was awesome and, you know, no worse than the fourth best quarterback. Although someone did ask, should Kansas City pay homage to Alex Smith, equating, I guess, Jake Plummer to Alex Smith there.
6: I don't know who that person was, but you got it twisted, like braids.
5: And then the 303 says, look at me with no powers. That should be a bumper sticker. So, look at how I behave with no superpowers.
7: Does anyone agree with Nick on the text line about natural grass just being better in the Mile High City?
5: Nobody vocalized that on the text line, but I think we were all nodding in agreement.
7: They were too tired to
5: write. Somebody else who might have been a little tired, go out to the KOA Cosworth hotline and bring on our guy, Nick Kosmider, who I understand just ran a marathon.
8: Yeah, I did. I just wanted to figure out a way to get into the stadium, just to kind of poke around. And so they say, hey, you run a marathon, Colfax, you get to go through the stadium twice. So, that was really my secret plan there. But yeah, it was a lot of fun. I mean, I think 28,000 runners across all these different races, over the weekend. So it was a pretty cool deal.
5: And that's 26.2 miles.
8: 26.2, and I was telling Grant, you go through the Empower Field twice. The first time is at 6 miles, and by then you're still just kind of rolling on vibes. 6 miles, you're in the stadium, you're feeling great, and then you go back through at mile 20. And when I was doing that, I think I put out there, I felt like I got sacked by Zach Allen as I was like running across, running near midfield. But, yeah, we managed to get done. I was shooting for under 4 hours and, I think got under 4 hours by about 2.5 minutes. So, yeah, it was a good time.
5: Well, congratulations on that. And may I suggest the next time you need to go 26 miles, taking an Uber.
8: I will take that under advisement. But Ben, I've seen your kind of, your health journey. Are you going to be joining me next year? What's the deal?
5: I'm not joining anybody for a marathon. Now you talk a 5K. We're there. Most of my health journey has just been about getting healthy. I have absolutely no desire to run that far, and I don't think my knees would support that at this point in my life. So, we'll just keep it with the 5K, and I'll look on as others run. I tell you what, I'll have a cold beer for you at the finish line.
8: that sounds great. Hey, they have a 5K too, so we'll do that next year.
5: There we go.
6: So, Nick, obviously with the schedule released last week, everyone's been talking about, or giving their projections and predictions on the schedule. I'm not going to do that. I'm not going to ask you to do that. But what I will ask you to do is when you look at the first, I guess, 7 games of the season, and I know there's been a lot of talk from Colin Cowherd saying, well, he feels as though maybe there's some beef that the league still has with Sean Payton as to why the schedule seems to be tough out the gate. Do you feel that way? And also, what are your thoughts on the schedule itself as a whole?
8: You know what's interesting? I was talking to somebody, and I think that one of the things the league is trying to do is make sure that it gets as many of its like kind of marquee matchups as they can up front, just because of the fact that like you'll see a lot of times you look at certain games and you say, man, that's going to be a clash, and then it gets to there by the end of the season and all of a sudden one of the teams is missing its quarterback, or there's a number of guys have gotten hurt, or a team started to slide and just kind of went in the tank. So I think you look across the league and you see a lot of a lot of teams are kind of more front-loaded with the better teams on their schedule because they're trying to make sure that they maximize some of those games. So I just think there's too much scheduling to be done to like take into account like every message you're trying to send or every slight that you're trying to make sure that you distribute to everybody. Like I just think that would be a massive amount of work on top of what is already the work of just getting the schedule done logistically. So I mean that it might make for like a fun narrative, but I just don't really see that. I think it's more just like, hey, these are the teams on your schedule. You know, some of it is travel instead of going back to back East Coast. They're doing that, back to back weeks out west. So I'm looking forward to it. I think the idea to me is that this is a team that we know has struggled in September. That Sean Payton historically, and I think that could work one of two ways with the schedule now of saying like, hey, we know that we can't afford to just kind of sleepwalk through the start of this thing because of who we play. On the flip side, if you go 2-4 against that first six game schedule, you're not necessarily in panic mode either because, okay, we've sort of been in this situation before and we're kind of, you know, as he says, racing to just get better. So I think there's a couple different ways you could look at it.
5: Talk with Nick Kozmider from The Athletic. Yeah, that is the thing. I mean, the first six games look like a murderer's row. Then you got eight games that are pretty easy, and then you got a three-game stretch there at the end that's pretty tough again. This could be one of those things where you start off 3-3, 2-4, whatever the case may be, and then you rattle off a 7-1 middle of that schedule, and all of a sudden you're back in the thick of things down the stretch. One of the things I've been pretty consistent on is I don't think Kansas City is the team to beat in the AFC West this year. I think it's the Broncos and the Chargers, and you're setting up for a Week 18 brawl for it all with this schedule.
8: Yeah, I'm with you. I think when we kind of wrote out, after the schedule came out and kind of writing a piece with these different, different subsections, one of it was, predict the finish. And I said, yeah, I'm right with you, Ben. You heard it here, like week 18, de facto AFC West title game. I mean, we were pretty close to getting that last year, right? If the Broncos had dropped one of those games, late in the season where they didn't play particularly well, i.e. at Kansas City, you were looking at that game against the Chargers potentially being for the AFC West title. And instead, of course, the Broncos had it wrapped up, by about a week and the Chargers went ahead and rested their starters. I definitely think that is one, that I immediately looked at and said, wow, it'd be cool if that's like, that has really high stakes, and I'm sure in some form or fashion it will for one or both teams. But I saw right away that could potentially be a game that is for the division. And I'm with you with Kansas City. Like I have to see it because again, I think this team is going to stay competitive. And if Patrick Mahomes gets back earlier rather than later in the season, there's a lot of history for them that suggests that they're going to be able to be competitive, to maybe get back to winning close games in a higher rate than they did last year. But this was a team that wasn't playing well before he got hurt and is aging and didn't necessarily do a whole lot, in my view, to fix some of their biggest issues this offseason. So I'm with you. I think it's the Broncos and the Chargers going into this year.
6: Nick, is there a game looking at this schedule that you saying, okay, well, because I know most players, like what we would normally do, we will circle some of those games and say, okay, well, we're looking forward to that particular game, or here are games that we know that we're already going to consider to be dubs. But for you, is there like a most intriguing game for you? Like you just saying, okay, I have to be at this game and I want to see this game. And I know that you're at games like Ben and I, but is there an intriguing game for you this season?
8: Yeah, I think it's that week 3 game against the Rams, and big part because those are teams that just don't play each other very often. You go back to the 2022 game in Christmas. Didn't go particularly well for the Broncos, as we know, but I think that is a team in the Rams that is certainly capable of winning a Super Bowl this year. Denver, same way in the AFC side. And again, I just think very intriguing, Matthew Stafford and those weapons against Vance Joseph's defense. And then on the flip side, what can, Bo Nix and company do against a team that they don't necessarily see a whole lot of? That one's really intriguing. But if you're kind of looking at a game, to me, I said that the game going to Vegas late in the year, because you mentioned, Ben, that last three games that they have against the Bills and the Patriots and the Chargers, before that you go to New York, and then you go back and you go to Vegas. And I just think that game, a division game late in the year, that's one that you got to make sure that you don't trip up on somehow. And maybe the Vegas, you know, obviously starting slow with a new coaching staff and potentially young quarterback, but maybe by then has some things going. So that's going to be one, too, where you say, like, don't let that be a trap game for you.
5: Yeah, and talking with Nick Cosmat of The Athletic, that's one of the things I think I have a concern about with some of that. He's just like, you know, Sean has had a tendency to play it, you know, get a taste of the tight cheeks with those games that look like easy victories where he plays it hyper-conservative and almost puts those games back in play, playing it too conservative.
8: Yeah, no, absolutely. And one of the things in general, I completely agree with you. I think in some of those games, they have to take like bigger shots early, be willing to risk a little bit of like things going wrong, in order to like be able to maximize your potential in those games. And look, Sean Payton has said multiple times this offseason that they are not hanging their hats on being able to go 11-1 in one score games. They're just not going to repeat that feat most likely. You know how you avoid that is by not having as many one score games. Like, don't be in a one score game against the Dolphins at home. Don't be in a one score game at Arizona in week 7. Don't be in a one score game when the Raiders come to town. And then don't be in a one score game, when you go to New York or go to Las Vegas. So yeah, I absolutely agree with you. I'm curious to see whether the Davis Webb impact as the play caller. Certainly you're obviously going to have your game plans that's going to be orchestrated by Sean Payton, but like, will you find the shots within those game plans earlier that allow you to, yeah, to your point, not put games back in play? I think it's a great point.
6: Well, it's interesting you bring up Davis Webb, because that's been a narrative that everyone's been talking about this offseason, with Sean Payton deciding to kind of relinquish the play calling duties to Davis Webb. And looking at that, I'll say that murderer's row of teams dealing with the NFC West, do you think if the Broncos offense show that they are struggling in that stretch, we're talking about San Francisco, Raiders, and the Seahawks, that Sean Payton might kind of rethink the strategy and say, you know what, I'm going to take over the main play calling duties?
8: Yeah, that's going to be kind of like the million-dollar question as the season goes on, is like, what is, you know, what is the leash or what is just sort of the appetite that he's going to have for some of the, you know, potential offensive struggles. And again, I really don't think that it's a foregone conclusion in any sense that Webb will go through that. I'm working on a story about first time, play callers and sort of some of the pitfalls and challenges that you face. There's also a lot of opportunity where defenses and opposing defensive coordinators, they don't have a read on you yet, and the rhythm that you have as a play caller, I think can certainly work to his advantage. You saw guys like Kyle Shanahan in Houston, Kellen Moore in Dallas, who stepped in as play callers and right away orchestrated one of the top offenses in the league that season. And when you talk about a guy like Shanahan, that was with Matt Schaub at quarterback. So to me, I think that there's certainly opportunity in this league to step into that role and really kind of have it be gangbusters right away. And some of that is the element of just teams not really knowing how to get a read on you before having kind of a lot to dig into with your play calling background. So that's one thing where we'll have to kind of wait and see. But I think hopefully you're going into that saying like, yeah, we'll deal with some bumps in the road. You know, so long as we're seeing kind of the big picture, you want to be able to see with something like this the forest through the trees and really allow Davis Webb to kind of get his feet wet before you panic.
5: You know, one of the biggest things the Broncos were lacking last year was explosive plays. They go out, they add Jaylen Waddle. You know, it felt like we didn't use Mims enough to get those, but that's beside the point. We go out and get Jaylen Waddle. That's certainly an explosive playmaker. Is the onus now going to be on Bo Nix to start converting some of these deep shots?
8: Yeah, I think that's without a doubt. He's in his first two seasons. What you've seen him do is kind of like, by the second half of the season, he's starting to get a lot more of that rhythm with the deep ball. We saw it, you know, obviously with Marvin Mims during Nix's rookie season, him starting to kind of develop those shots, you know, down the field. And then last year, you started to see it a little bit more with Pat Bryant and Troy Franklin later in the year. I think what they really need from him is to be able to come out early in the season and capitalize on that and not have to kind of be working your way through some of those issues like they were for, you know, really a kind of the middle portion, early to middle portion of the schedule, when even though they were beating teams like the Jets in London or the Giants, you know, for three quarters, wasn't like the show that you want to see offensively. So, I do think it's on Nix, but again, I really do think part of this also is Webb's ability to kind of like, push the right buttons and find mismatches for these tight ends. Like, I really think that's going to be a big part of the equation, whether that's Evan Engram or whether it's getting, you know, Justin Jolie, whatever role he might have, you know, and on down the line to have an opportunity, to really get guys in space a little bit more. The Waddle part of that, working the middle of the field, that's a huge addition. That's just something they didn't really have a whole lot a year ago, but I think it needs to be a little bit more widespread across the board.
6: Nick, I'd be remiss if I didn't ask you this particular question, because Ben and I had this conversation before you joined us. When I look at the number of quarterbacks that have played here for the Denver Broncos, there are several names that continue to come up. Obviously, John Elway, Peyton Manning, and for some reason, Tim Tebow's name come up, but we don't really hear a lot of Jake Plummer. And as a guy that covers this game, I just have to ask you, why do you think that is the case? We don't hear, and listen, it may sound biased because I played with Jake, we don't hear any people talk about him in a way that I think they should. And why do you think that's the case?
8: Yeah, no, that's a great question. Maybe the longevity part of it, you know, when you're talking about guys like Elway, and even I know Manning was 4 years, but it was such a successful 4 years that you know, it was impossible to ignore, and you get the Super Bowl and all that kind of thing. But you know, it's part of it is longevity, because it was was it 3 or 4 years for Plummer? You guys got to help me with that one. But so I think that might be part of it. But obviously, he's a guy to me. Now you're talking to a guy who is a fellow like Jake, a fellow ASU guy who's gone back and seen all of his Arizona State history, the Rose Bowl and all that kind of stuff. And then as an Arizonan, I was a kid, and my first training camp that my dad took us to was up in Flagstaff, where the Cardinals used to train up there at the Northern Arizona campus. And, you know, the first autograph I ever got was Plummer as a rookie coming through, and just he just signed them all snake. So, you know, if you're asking about appreciation for Plummer, like, you know, that's not lost on me. Certainly the way that he played the game, and just the general teammate that he was, you know, to me is somebody that should be recognized. And I think it's been cool over the last few years that he's obviously been around more. You know, so you hope that helps people connect a little bit more the time that he did play there with some really good teams.
5: Nick Cosmato of The Athletic, appreciate the time, brother, and look forward to 5K-ing it up with you. Definitely not marathoning it next year.
8: Sounds great. Thanks a lot, guys.
5: All right, brother. Take care. NFL Six Pack, we come back.
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25: 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High fuel prices are hitting drivers in their wallets, but are they actually altering their driving habits as a result?
26: Absolutely. I will fill my tank at half full, so it doesn't have such a huge impact. And I think about all the time, do I really need to make that short trip?
25: Others say they know it's expensive, but they don't really care.
0: I have not changed my driving habits at all. I guess I'm just too much going on and just don't even think about it. When I fill up, I think about it.
25: The average price of gas in Denver is $4.74. $4.86 was the high point back in June of 2022. During National Foster Month, Colorado's Department of Human Services is reminding people there is a need for foster families in the state. Placement Resources Administrator Toylan Edwards says lots of Colorado kids need a safe home.
1: We have about 8 kids who come into foster care daily, and obviously those kids have lots of different needs and lots of different strengths.
25: And you can find more details at CO4Kids. Fox 31 pinpoint weather, partly cloudy tonight with a low of 40 degrees, mostly cloudy tomorrow with a chance for afternoon thunderstorms, highs near the mid-60s. Currently, it is 52 degrees in Denver. Our next update is at 9 o'clock. I'm Gordon Scott on KOA.
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4: We're looking at a pretty good drive out there around the metro area right now. No major issues going on, accident or slowing related. If you are traveling eastbound on I-70 out to the DIA terminal, from I-25 to the DIA terminal, it's about a 25-minute commute right now. 225 across Aurora, then the spillway, looking pretty good there. About a 10-minute drive between I-70 and I-25 there on 225, and that is in both directions. If you're headed westbound up into the mountains on I-70 from Golden to the Eisenhower Tunnel, it's currently a 42-minute commute. No delays up there heading towards the tunnels, weather or accident related. Also, if you are traveling in the downtown area, I-25 in both directions, in and out of the downtown area, moving pretty smooth, pretty much at posted speeds there. I'm Jeffrey Dalle on KOA 850 AM and 94.1 FM.
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12: Back to it, Broncos Country Tonight. Benjamin Albright, Nick Ferguson, Grant Smith here with you. 56690, the text line as always. And to the texter who said, let's go get some natural grass and hit shotguns. Hey, I'm right there with you.
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12: 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Thanks to Steve Atwater for joining us in the first hour. 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
4: NFL.com listed Mike Shanahan as the Broncos' most deserving Hall of Fame candidate who has yet to be enshrined. You agree with their assessment? And will Shanahan's wait end in 2027? If not, will it ever?
12: Well, it should. Yes, he is the most deserving person with the Broncos name attached in terms of, you know, in terms of how that goes. I don't know how he's not in at this point. That's something that's fascinating to me. Nobody has a bigger thumbprint or imprint on the game as it currently stands on the offensive side of the ball than Mike Shanahan. Who would be next? You know, I mean, I don't know. Outside of is Tom Nealon in the Hall of Fame? I mean, that'd be the closest that I could think of.
15: No,
12: okay, that'd be the closest.
15: He's in a Ring of Fame.
12: Yeah, that'd be the closest I could think of, and I'm not sure I'd put him in the Hall of Fame, but that would be the closest I would think of that hasn't been elected that probably should be.
15: Well, this conversation has come up multiple times, and I'll say this, as I said before, when we look at a lot of the influence in the game today, you can't really talk about it without talking about Mike Shanahan. And you just look at Mike Shanahan's record as a head coach here with the Denver Broncos. The only other head coach that may have a better resume, that would be Bill Belichick, right? And we know how he got fleeced with this whole thing about Spygate and Deflategate. But Mike Shanahan deserved to be in, and this whole crap about, oh, he'll get in. No, you know what? He deserves to get in now while he can appreciate it, and they should put him in because he's earned it.
4: Yeah, I don't get why he's had to wait so long, and I mean...
15: Oh, I can tell you why.
4: Why?
15: Bias as hell.
32: Two.
4: Well, speaking of bias and Bill Belichick, in a recent interview with Boston.com, he told them that leaving was absolutely the right thing for Tom Brady to do because the team was less talented and the dynasty was on its last legs. Was Brady right to leave the Patriots? How good or bad do you think the relationship between Brady and Belichick was at that point?
15: Yeah, it was time for him to leave. Everything had run its course. And Brady has been on record saying this several times that he kind of got sick and tired of the same old with Bill Belichick calling him out. And I understand why. If you've been around Bill Parcells, you understand why. It's like if you call out your top player and you kind of minimize him and invalidate him, that was saying kind of example to everyone else. Like, if I'm willing to go after him, what do you think I'm going to do to you? But yeah, I mean, it was time for it. And Tom proved in that whole debate, well, are the chicken or the egg, or Belichick or Tom Brady, that he could win the Super Bowl title without Bill Belichick. And he did that with Byron Leftwich as his OC.
12: I think Tom Brady was the de facto OC there, but, you know.
0: Hey, Marshall legend, Byron.
12: Yes. That's right, Marshall legend. I think he did the right thing. He proved his point. You know, he went somewhere else, he won, and that was that. Now, Belichick, for his part, they couldn't get the quarterback situation right when they tried to retool, and now he's down there head coaching at North Carolina or whatever he's doing there. I think Tom Brady proved himself right.
32: Three.
0: New Chargers tight end David Njoku said that he believes the Bolts offense will be destructive under Mike McDaniel, that they have all the pieces to do it all and win it all. What do you think we'll see from McDaniel in L.A.? Will this be the best version of McDaniel or Herbert that we've seen so far?
12: I think it'll be the most productive. Greg Roman's offense is sort of limited in the end. It reaches its ceiling, and then that's kind of it. With Mike McDaniel, you're going to see more outside zone than you saw. You're going to see more 12 personnel than you saw. It'll be interesting. They've got the offensive line fixed on paper. You get Rashawn Slater, Joe Alt back from injury. They added Cole Strange and Tyler Biadasz at center right guard. They drafted Jake Slaughter at the left guard. So theoretically, their offensive line is pretty set. They got some pretty good tight ends. Everybody knows about Amarian Hampton and all that. The question really is the receiving core on the offense. Ladd McConkey is what he is, but Trey Harris and Quentin Johnson are unknown commodities, and everybody behind them is kind of the same. So it'll be interesting to see how those receivers work out in that offense, but that's the team I'm scared of, not Kansas City.
15: Ooh, wow. He used the S word. He said scared. You're supposed to be scared of anyone. You respect them.
12: If I were to be scared, it would be.
15: Oh, now is if you were to be scared.
12: If I
15: well,
12: did.
15: I'm
12: the
15: telling
12: OJ
15: you what,
12: Simpson story.
15: I'm not scared of these damn Chargers. Yes, they're very talented, and Mike McDaniels definitely will have a major impact as far as how he approached the game, his scheme, his play calling, but he has the players from the quarterback standpoint, the running back standpoint, and the tight end standpoint to, I guess, cause issues offensively for any team. What I would agree on you, it comes down to the wide receivers. With the exception of Ladd McConkey, I think this is kind of an average wide receiver group. And if that group can't create spacing by having explosive plays and beat guys off coverage, it's going to be a problem. But I love their two tight ends. Those two tight ends could prove to be really problematic.
0: Best tight end duo in the league?
12: I don't know if I'm gonna quite go to Buffalo going that far. That. Yeah, go Baltimore's got Mark Andrews and likely
0: left.
12: Likely with the Giants.
15: The best tight end tandem right now, Buffalo Bills. That's the best tight end tandem.
12: I don't think I can argue with that. I'm trying to run down the list in my head right now. I'm not sure that I can argue with that. Chargers are up there.
15: Yeah,
12: but I don't know if they're tops or not. They also have, don't forget, they also got Charlie Kolar, the blocking tight end on top of that. He was one of the best blocking tight ends. So they're loaded at the tight end position for as bankrupt as they are at the receiver position.
32: Four.
0: Joe Burrow told the media today that the 2026 Bengals are the most talented roster he's been around since being drafted. Do you agree with Joe Burrow?
12: Joe Burr.
0: And will the Bengals snap their 3-year playoff drought?
15: I would agree with Joe Burrow because when you think about the Cincinnati Bengals organization, they have been historically cheap, and they have not really helped out their quarterback over the past years. But looking at some of the things that they were willing to do and the threat of Joe Burrow leaving forced their hand. So, yeah, this could be the best year thus far, and they make the playoffs.
12: Yeah. I don't know that I agree. I mean, the entire offense is exactly the same. Nothing changed there.
0: Don't need to change anything on that offense.
15: It was the defense that was a problem.
12: The defense, they changed 4 players. They beefed up the interior of the line with Jonathan Allen, Dexter Lawrence, which are both good players, and I'm all for that. But I'm not sure who's rushing the passer from the edge. Miles Murphy and Boye Mafe, that's not scaring anybody.
15: See, boy, he's got a Mafe on it.
12: And then they added the backup free safety from Kansas City, Brian Cook. Like, that's their new
0: great
12: starting
0: player.
12: Free safety.
0: Underutilized in Kansas City.
12: I don't know what they're doing here. This defense still doesn't look like it could stop much. Now at least they'll be able to stop the run, except that teams are going to be so far behind, they're going to be throwing anyway. So, you know, what's the point there? I don't know if this is more talented than the team that went to the Super Bowl. I think that was a better team.
0: Yeah, I would think the only thing that's better on this team than that Super Bowl team would be the quarterback, Joe Burrow, because he's got a little more experience.
12: Yeah, I mean, it's the same QB. He's just more experienced. So, yeah, I mean, maybe.
32: Five.
0: EA Sports may be featuring someone on this show in their next Madden, but it's expected to announce a cover athlete for Madden 27 in the coming weeks. Caleb Williams, JSN, Miles Garrett, Matthew Stafford, and Bijan Robinson are among the players expected to be in contention for the cover. Of those players, who would you like to see on the cover? Which Bronco would be most deserving of the honor?
12: What was that list again? I was trying to keep track.
0: Caleb Williams, uh-huh. Jackson Smith and Jigba,
12: okay.
0: Miles Garrett, Matthew Stafford, and Bijan Robinson.
12: I would say I would like any of them except the first one. Caleb Williams, I hadn't earned that yet. Stafford, probably. JSN, Miles Garrett. Those are all good choices.
15: I'm going to say Bijan. Because looking at what Bijan can do for a team offensively and what he's done for the Atlanta Falcons, it's just like he is kind of the quarterback of that team because he's a playmaker. He's the guy that is your impact player. And why not? I'm living in a world of giving running backs their just due and their flowers because we know how the league works. It tries to devalue running backs.
12: Yeah, but that Madden cover athlete's been a running back the last 2 years with C-Mac and Saquon Barkley. You haven't had a receiver since Antonio Brown back in 2019. You haven't had a defensive player in forever.
0: That's why I'm shocked by Nick
12: Ferguson. Yeah, didn't do a Miles Garrett.
0: Yeah, well, he broke the sack record last year.
15: You're
0: not going to give any love to the defense?
15: Well, yes, but I'm going to give more love to the running back because I know a lot of these quarterbacks are not who they are without a run game. Because if you pass on every single down, a guy like Miles Garrett is going to kill you. So, yes, I'm sticking what I first said. Bijan Robinson, book it.
32: Six.
0: The NFL announced this week that Super Bowl 64 will be played in Nashville, Tennessee. It will be the first Super Bowl Nashville has ever hosted and is viewed by some as a reward for building a new stadium. Do you think Nashville will be a good Super Bowl city? With new stadiums coming to cities that have never hosted a Super Bowl before, like Buffalo, Cleveland, Kansas City, and of course here in Denver, in the coming years, who will get to host a Super Bowl and who will be left out in the cold?
12: Well, let's start with this. First of all, Nashville's a great host city. The stadium that they built is tiny. It's going to be one of the smallest in the league, and it's kind of weird that they're using that, you know, for the... I don't know. I mean, the city and the event, it'll be fun for people to go.
0: They did a great job with the draft.
12: Yeah, I just don't know if the actual game will be as fun with that smaller stadium and all that kind of stuff.
15: I think because it's Nashville, there's so many things to do. That's the thing that makes it exciting. That's why, like, Green Bay or Buffalo would never get it because there's nothing to do. Very exciting, Green Bay. Now, when it comes to Denver, Colorado, I would love to see that happen. But it comes back to having people domestically but internationally come to your city and have a great time. I've never been to Nashville, but I've heard a lot of people talk about Nashville, the music, the food.
0: Overrated city.
15: Oh, really?
0: Yeah.
15: Well, I guess I'll go tell these people that Grant Smith said Nashville is overrated.
0: I mean, it is a good city, but I wouldn't rank it any higher than Denver. I mean, especially, like, I was downtown for a show the other night and was on the 16th Street Mall for the first time in years.
15: Yeah.
0: They did a great job with that. Like, it feels safe. It feels like there's new businesses popping up. Like, I think Denver is just as cool as a city as Nashville. It's just we need a new stadium first. We need that retractable roof. And I think Nashville, I mean, it is fun, but it's just it's debauchery left and right.
15: Listen, I've never been there myself. I've heard some good, some bad, but mostly good. Because
0: it's a bridesmaid's weekend getaway.
15: Oh, that's what it is.
0: Party town.
15: Oh, so basically, if you want to party, you go to Nashville.
0: Oh, we got that natural grass right here in Denver.
15: Yeah, I'll see. You want to make the artificial turf.
0: Do you think Denver will get a Super Bowl? You think they'll get a chance once the new stadium is done?
12: Yes, they will get a draft. They will get a Super Bowl. They will have both before 2035. Yeah, my word.
0: I like that. And hopefully a Final Four thrown in there, too.
15: Who knows? All could happen. All of this could be yours if the price is right.
12: Showcase showdown, Bob. Yeah, I mean, I believe it'll be like that 2032, I think, is probably what you're eyeballing for Denver, but we'll see.
15: Don't the team contract, it expires at 2031, is it? Or 2030?
12: Yeah, 30, when they get the, are you talking about the current lease? They'll get in the new stadium and all that kind of stuff, and they'll get it. That's just how this works. The league does reward, you know, that kind of stuff. And so, you know, we'll see when exactly that is. But we've seen Tennessee, Buffalo, all these places are getting it a lot quicker. You know, they're getting it pretty quick after they build these things. So I would expect the Broncos to get it pretty quickly after that, too.
15: Well, hopefully they do. And I hope if, when they build the stadium, it is a retractable roof. Not a dome.
12: No domes. We're not doing domes.
15: Retractable roof.
12: Yeah.
15: And here's what would be dope, because I know with the Raiders, and I think some stadiums over in the UK, you can actually bring the grass out motorized and just kind of bring it out and let it get some fresh air.
12: Yeah.
15: It would be great if the Broncos had a system like that in the new stadium where it's kind of a rotational feel.
0: I mean, you'd think with the richest owners in sports, that's a really good possibility that they would do.
12: Can't wait to
0: like
12: see
0: that.
12: What the PSL costs on the after putting that in.
0: Pumpkin spice latte is getting expensive.
12: A lot of those.
15: Oh man, grass everywhere.
12: Mm-hmm.
15: Yes.
12: Mm-hmm. I'm all for that. Football's meant to be played outdoors. I've seen football in domes before, and with all due respect to some of these stadiums, it just doesn't feel the same when you're playing it indoors like that.
15: Well, we got different fans, man. Some fans want to sit in the luxury of just kind of climate control where they can enjoy the game.
12: They can buy a suite.
15: Oh, thanks for spending that money for them, Grant.
12: You can buy a suite.
15: They ain't trying to spend their money, Grant.
12: I'm not trying to spend your money. I'm just telling you. Football's meant to be played outdoors. I'm telling them if that's what you want. Broncos Country Tonight. Thank you for this.
15: Nothing beats natural grass here in the Maha City.
12: It's just better.
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19: KOA News Time, 9 o'clock. I'm Gordon Scott. Denver is celebrating 64% drop in homelessness since 2023. Connor Shreve reports.
20: The annual point-in-time count found 518 people living on Denver streets, the lowest number since 2017. Mayor Mike Johnston credited service providers.
21: They are there with someone on their single worst day when they don't want help and they're angry and upset and frustrated. They are there on their best day to celebrate them.
20: Overall, homelessness fell by 12.5% from the prior year, the first documented instance of a reduction in overall homelessness in the last 9 years. I'm Connor Shreve.
19: High gas prices aren't keeping people from booking trips this summer. AARP Services Travel Director Stephen Gilday says people are finding a way to prioritize travel.
22: But what we're seeing in our members' travel data is that they're still continuing to take a road trip. The key is making sure that you are aware of how all the trip components are going to add up this year so that you don't get caught off guard.
19: He says more people are planning to travel this summer than last. He says booking timing and bundling can help save money. A Longmont landmark gifted to the city in recognition of its kindness to Asian Americans during World War II is now on the National Register of Historic Places. City planner Jennifer Hewitt says Tower of Compassion is a special part of Longmont.
3: you know, the fact that it is being recognized is, you know, a lot of people are very excited about it. People do understand that it is a big honor.
19: The Tower of Compassion is one of fewer than 10 historic sites listed on the State Register of Historic Places that recognizes the contributions of the Asian American community in Colorado. Rangers over the Rockies, 5-4. Fox 31 pinpoint weather. Lows tonight around 40 degrees. Mostly cloudy tomorrow with a chance for afternoon thunderstorms. Your next update, 9:30. I'm Gordon Scott on KOA.
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4: Right now, it's a pretty calm drive around the metro area in terms of the major highways. No major issues going on. There is some slowing due to construction. I-76 eastbound approaching Highway 6 out there near Commerce City. A little slow there, again, due to construction. I-25 in both directions, moving at posted speeds in and out of the downtown area. If you are traveling out to the airport, Pena Boulevard, both in and outbound, looking pretty good right now. No slowing to or from the airport if you are headed out to catch a flight. Fox 31, pinpoint weather, tonight chance of showers and partly cloudy.

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13: 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Thanks to Steve Atwater for joining us in the last hour. 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
15: Hey, maybe a new episode sometimes.
13: Don't tease me like that. 469, watch out when Steve Atwater's voice goes up four octaves. Is that's what he means, business?
16: I am not sure that translates into business of any sorts.
13: I'm just saying, his voice goes up four octaves. I've never, like, what is he?
16: I don't know. We would have to get a little playback on that. I need an example.
13: Yeah, I need a specific on that one.
16: I mean, did someone text that in, right?
13: Yeah.
16: Texter, can you go to your phone and go to that precious iHeart app and record it and leave us a talk back? I want to hear what that sounds like from your perspective.
15: Yeah, and I think it was when he was talking about, you were talking about other teams giving the Broncos their best shot.
13: Mm-hmm.
15: And he said, well, we will too.
13: Did the Steve Atwater voice raise?
15: Yeah. And that's when he means business.
13: That's when he means business. Now we know. You know, met business last night. Well, maybe not for 3.5 quarters, but then finally, the New York Knicks. Bro.

0: 44-11 run with 7 minutes left to go in the game, closing down a 22-point lead.
1: That was a disaster.
0: For the Cavs.
1: Epic proportions.
0: Yeah.
1: Because it got to a point where I turned the game off. Right?
0: A lot of people did.
1: I turned it off, and then I get an alert on my phone, and I had to go to the Four Letter Network site to check, and I was like, no. This must be some kind of typo or something.
0: Yeah.
1: And I went back, and I was like, holy jumping Jehoshaphat Batman.
0: Okay.
1: What the hell just took place?
0: Yeah, I said something different, and it was a different four-letter word because I was on the Cavs minus 6.5, and I thought I had that locked up, and did not, as a matter of fact, have that locked up. And they choked away what had to be the most ridiculous thing I've ever seen. I mean, I thought that the Broncos' comeback against the Giants was probably the most insane comeback I'd ever seen.
1: Yeah.
0: I think this tops that.
1: I think that was the biggest and the largest comeback in Knicks history, and to do it in what is considered to be the mecca of basketball in Madison Square Garden in front of that crowd that New York fans, they're so fickle. Man, they're so fickle. It seemed like the fans, they were quiet. They kind of turned on the team. Then all of a sudden, things changed. And now if you're the Cavs, you have to figure that, and anything can change. But I'm thinking, like, this series is over for the Cavs. Based on what happened in game one on the road, you have a large lead like that. I mean, you are crushing. I mean, Donovan Mitchell is in the lane, and he's giving Big Cat the Euro step in the bucket. I'm like, yep. Tell my wife, I'm done. The game is a wrap. For someone to do that on their home floor and come back and beat you like that, oh, man, that's demoralizing.
0: That's what I'm saying. Like, no lead is safe now. If you're the Cavs, psychologically, no lead is safe.
2: Well, and, you know, you always talk about in seven-game series, you know, it's one game at a time, and each game has an identity of its own. But I think that comeback lingers.
1: It does.
2: Like you said, Ben, no lead is safe. You don't ever feel comfortable. And maybe that was the problem. Maybe that now if they do get out to that lead again, but I don't think they do. Like, they got the best shot they had at the Knicks, and they still blew the game and lost.
0: I liken it to being like you get in the ring with Mike Tyson, right? And you take a swing right out the gate and you connect. You hit him as everything you've got, square on the jaw. You just nailed him with a punch and he just stands there looking at you.
1: I mean, at that point, you might as well say, call the fight.
0: Time out. Time out. Fight. Time out. I don't want to do this anymore.
2: Just lay down for the 10 count.
1: Yeah. Just sit down.
0: I'm just saying,
1: you throw a punch.
0: You got everything. Caught him blindsided, hit him with the haymaker, and they just looked at you.
1: It's very demoralizing. And if you are the Cavs coach, I don't even know what you say at that point. Right? I mean, what can you say? And I would show the team the film. I would start with the first quarter or the second quarter. We're starting when the Knicks made their run. And this is where we're going to pick up a look. What happened to us at this particular point? We could have started off the series 1-0 on the road, putting the Knicks in the bind and putting the Knicks on notice. But the narratives and storylines were about the Knicks and their massive comeback, man. That's demoralizing.
2: Teams were 1-594 and went down by 22 points with that much time left in the fourth quarter. It was just over 7 minutes.
0: Who is the other team that did? Because
2: I'm going to have to look it up.
0: From the annals of history, that team is like, we're not the only one anymore.
2: But yeah, Knicks are the second team ever to do that in 596 games.
1: I'm sitting here thinking about, has there been any time in my career as a player, even as a coach, where I've been in a situation where we've had a massive lead only to squander it like that in that particular fashion. I can't really say that I've been a part of something. Now I've been on a part of a lopsided loss where we absolutely had no chance.
0: Nothing was going right.
1: Right? And there was no way we were going to climb back into a game. But to be a player on the Cavs team, to just watch a lead just slip through your fingers, because it was at a point where the Knicks couldn't make any shots. Like Jalen Brunson, I mean, that mid-range game is there for him, like DeMar DeRozan and SGA. He started missing shots, and they couldn't get their rebounds. And Donovan Mitchell, at one point, I think he had 6 steals by himself.
0: Mm-hmm.
1: It's like, what the hell happened. How do you bounce back mentally from that? And as a guy that played, my confidence would be shot.
0: Yeah.
1: It would be shot.
0: Yeah. I mean, that sticks with you psychologically. That's what I was talking about. It's like, that's because then no lead is safe. And then you're worried, are we going to have enough points? It's always in the back of your mind. Do we have enough points? Are we getting there? That kind of stuff. And that filters into your mindset as you're playing. There's been some great comebacks out there. I mean, I think everybody remembers 28-3 in the Super Bowl. Brian texted in talking about the Bills overcoming the 32-point deficit against the Oilers back in 1992 in the wild card game. One of the best texts here was after I was talking about all that was just did the quote from the Avengers, all that for a drop of blood. I'm like, yeah, kinda. I mean, it's one of those situations where like you baked them, you hung a 22-point lead on them. There's 7 minutes to go. That should be impossible to negate.
2: I was at the Rockies game last night, and I checked the score. Third quarter, the Cavs are up by whatever, 20-something. Mm-hmm. And then Rob Dawson, our resident Knicks fan and news director here at KOA, texted me, overtime. I'm like, what? And then I went back and watched the highlights when I got home, and I was like, man.
0: Different game was played in that last 7 minutes.
2: 7 minutes with 22-point lead. The only other team, according to Yahoo Sports, the Los Angeles Clippers in 2012 against the Memphis Grizzlies in the postseason, in the first round.
0: Wow.
1: I'm going to take you guys back really quickly. So my first year in the league, I'm playing for Buffalo. Wade Phillips is the head coach, and it's rookie night. And at the place that we are celebrating rookie night, we're watching the Jets versus the Miami Dolphins. And I think they called it, if my memory serves me correctly, the Monday Night Miracle. Mm. The Dolphins were up like 30-7. People in the stadium were leaving. Even we just kind of tuned out the game, and it was just on in the backdrop. And I remember driving home, and by the time I got home, the Jets had won the game. And I'm like, how in the hell did they just score 30 points? Now, the reason I tell you that, because that was a memorable moment in Jets history. But that was the night that my life changed as an NFL player. Because of the early disaster from that game, right? I became a New York Jet because Bill Parcells was like, well, hey, came and plucked me off of the Buffalo Bills practice roster. And I kid you not. So I get home. It's about 12 o'clock. So ESPN, during this whole run on the game itself, I check my phone. I got 13 messages from my agent telling me, hey, listen, the Jets want to sign you, right? And I'm thinking, okay, well, nah, this can't be real. So remember, timeline, 12 o'clock, ESPN, highlights. I get 13 messages. 6 o'clock in the morning, I was on the plane going to New York City.
2: So Monday Night Miracle is a miracle for you as well.
1: That's right. Yeah. That Monday Night Miracle changed my life. That was my first introduction to Bill Parcells. It was my first introduction to WTF.
0: Funny how that changed the course.
1: That game alone changed the course of young Nick Ferguson's life. That game itself.
0: There you go. It was just incredible to sort of see that, and how I wonder how many people had tuned away. I haven't had a chance to look yet at the ratings on that game. How many people had tuned away and then tuned back in?
1: This spike,
0: like this dip and then spike or whatever as it comes back. It was just fascinating. I don't know that I can recall. Like I said, I remember the Giants game last year, and when Sternad got that interception, I was like, oh, it's on. You could feel it in that moment. You could just feel it in the stadium. I don't know if you could feel it in the arena. I was wasn't there at this Cavs game, but like 22 points, that should be impossible.
1: Wait, I was there. So I can tell you, it went from...
0: Well, I was there for the Broncos game. I was going to say last night I wasn't there, so I don't know if it was the same.
1: Okay.
0: Yeah, I was there for the Broncos. Yeah. You could tell, like right away, it was like,
1: It was very melancholy for a bit.
0: It was like, it was terrible. And then all of a sudden, like, that interception happened. You're like, wait, we're alive. Even though you weren't, you were.
1: The idea was that because of where the interception took place, where Stranard was able to get the ball to, it put the Broncos on the short field. And the idea was that, okay, they score here, right, really quickly, two plays. They preserve some time. They get the ball back. And the defense makes another stop, we're right back in here.
0: Mm-hmm.
1: And Just that one play just jump-started everything and just changed everything.
3: Denver will bring the house. Dart in the shotgun. Snap, steps up, and throws the ball. It's intercepted. Chernot has it inside the 20. Chernot still on his feet and pulled down at the 18. Second interception of the season for the Broncos. And the first turnover of the last three games. This being the fourth. And oh my, 4:47 left, and Denver is in business. They still have one timeout left in the two-minute warning.
0: Yeah, it was one of those things where you just felt in that moment, you're like, okay, all right, there's still a shot. It's not like, you know, they're putting up a good fight at the end. This is like, okay, they got a shot. This is last night. It was just the weirdest thing. I don't know, you know, if you're Cleveland, where you're just sitting back like, oh, we got this. We got a big enough lead or what, because it feels, it's almost impossible to score that much in that amount of time.
1: But it goes back to understanding the moment. And Cleveland isn't a rookie team. They have some veteran experience. And no, they haven't been to this point since LeBron James was there. But you have Donovan Mitchell. And Donovan Mitchell has been in pressure-type games before, dating back to his days with the Utah Jazz. And James Harden, for one, even though I know he doesn't play a lot of defense, I mean, he's been in this mode before. So how can you have that much of an epic collapse? But it speaks to not everyone being on the same page, understanding the moment as it is. And this is one of the reasons, kind of going back to the Broncos here for just a second, this is why I feel as though this season, even though the seasonal standings may not be the same as they were last season, well, we should see a more inspired Broncos team based on what happened, that heartbreak. Because even though coaches, organizations, players would say that that's in the past, we've essentially turned the page, but you can't turn the page without getting that taste out of your mouth.
0: Yeah. And I think the psychology that's sticking with you, I mean, you go back and you look at some of the teams that have had that happen to them. A lot of them have imploded after that. Atlanta, you know, was never the same after 28-3.
1: Because Ben, really quickly, teams think, organizations overthink it, or someone in the organization who's making decisions overthink it. Because we did not achieve our overall goal, now we have to dismantle it and break it down.
0: Well, I mean, you had Shanahan leave, obviously.
1: Yes.
0: There was other things to that. But as a quarterback, I don't think Matt Ryan was quite the same after that. You know, it just felt like
1: a broken man.
0: It felt like that stuck with him a little bit. And I wonder if that'll stick with the Cavs. Here, you also want to talk real quick about the NFL capitulating to FIFA?
1: Yeah, this whole idea, because the World Cup is coming to the United States. And there's been an ongoing argument between the NFL and the NFLPA as far as the desire of what players want as far as natural grass or artificial. Mm-hmm. Now, obviously, artificial grass has changed a lot since those days in Veterans Stadium, right, in Philadelphia, where it was just awful, like God awful, like put some artificial green looking stuff over concrete. That's what it was back then. Now, there have been multiple studies where it stated that not just the fact that players want to play on more natural grass, but you look at the injuries and look no further than MetLife Stadium within itself. A lot of players, a lot of injuries. So with the FIFA World Cup coming to the United States, there are some stadiums that they're going to be occupying. So the teams are willing to change out the artificial turf for natural grass only to put the artificial turf back after FIFA is over. And I'm like, wait a minute.
0: Why not leave the natural grass?
1: Why not? Because why pander to FIFA and their athletes, and you want to make sure that none of those guys get injured? But my question is, why in the hell are you not doing that for the players in your own league that makes you billions of dollars?
0: Mm-hmm.
1: Why not?
0: That I don't understand. And it feels like that should be something they should do. Everybody should be getting rid of the artificial turf and moving to, at best, hybrid or natural grass, because it's just better.
1: Nothing beats natural grass here in the Mile High City.
0: It's just better. Yes.
1: Great. Why are you laughing nothing like that?
0: Nick Ferguson. As Nick Ferguson said, nothing beats natural grass
1: I'm talking about
0: in the Mile High City.
1: I'm talking about the grass that you play on. the grass that the players.
2: Oh, run I was up talking about something different.
1: Yeah, yeah, that's what I was talking about. Well, that's what I was asking.
0: I was talking about the grass you play with. I mean, it's a little goofy with.
1: No, it's not the same thing.
0: We're speaking the same language.
1: No,
0: Nick Ferguson has endorsed natural grass.
1: No. Nick Ferguson has not. We're talking about the stuff that comes from the earth.
2: Yes.
1: Right? That comes from the ground.
2: Exactly. The stuff that comes from the earth.
1: No. That the players play on that. They roll it up. They spray paint the white lines on.
2: No, that's a different plant.
0: I think that's a different plant with the white lines. We got to get a break. Broncos Country Night back after this.
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17: KOA News Time, 9:30. If you thought the rain would ease up those water restrictions, well, think again. Denver Water's Greg Fisher says the snowpack peaked a month early and reached a record low not seen in decades.
18: We're going to be in stage one drought for this season. Our water supplies really aren't going to change.
17: And Fisher says if they keep more water in storage, it could set Denver up for the next year. One of pop music's most iconic bands is coming to the Colorado State Fair. Everybody's gonna surf. 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The Avalanche lose to the Vegas Golden Knights 4-2 tonight. Your next update, 10 o'clock. I'm Gordon Scott.
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20: Slower speeds out on the major highways in certain areas due to some road construction. I-70 eastbound between Brighton Boulevard and York Street. Lane closures there causing slower speeds again due to construction. 270 westbound from I-70 all the way through Vasquez. It's slower speeds on 270 westbound due to road construction. Again, lane closures in that area. Slower speeds on I-25 southbound between Colfax and 6th Avenue. If you are headed out to the airport, good news there. Pena Boulevard moving at posted speeds both in and outbound. Fox 31, pinpoint weather, chance of showers and partly cloudy, a low of 41. Tomorrow it's a little warmer, high of 68, and a chance of thunderstorms. It's currently mostly cloudy and 50 in Denver. I'm Jeffrey Dalle on KOA, 850 AM and 94.1 FM.
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32: 56690 is the text line. Thanks, Steve Atwater, for joining us in the first hour. Nick Cosmider going to join us here top of the hour in The Athletic. Chance to talk to him. I think he ran a marathon recently. I'm not 100% sure that's what it was. He ran some long-distance race.
33: I was looking at his X page earlier, or Twitter. As you like to call it, Twitter.
32: Yeah, I'm not calling it whatever that other nonsense is. He's not a professor that leads mutants around, so
33: He did complete a marathon.
32: All right. Yeah.
33: I believe it was the Colfax Marathon just this past weekend.
32: Is that like a specific marathon or...
33: It is.
34: Is it a big marathon for the Mile High City?
33: It is. Huge event.
32: I did not know that. Well, something every day.
33: You know, with your diet and running regimen, I'm surprised you weren't out.
32: Yeah. I'm not running a marathon ever. Like, we top out at 5K. That's as far as we're going.
34: That's not on your bucket list?
32: No. I have no desire. 26 miles? 26.2 miles? They got cars for that.
34: Oh, I'll watch a marathon, but
32: I won't even watch it. I'm not watching a marathon. No. Well, do you want to watch somebody run for 26 miles? You know how boring that is?
34: You can always turn back to it if you watch it on television.
32: Yeah, that's exactly what would happen, too. You could change, go watch an episode of Nash Bridges and turn around, and you're like, oh, he's still running.
33: Nash Bridges?
32: I wanted to pull something ridiculous out of the air, and I accidentally flipped to a Nash Bridges marathon the other day, so that's where that came
33: from. I've seen almost every episode of Nash Bridges, because that was my dad's favorite TV show.
32: Don Johnson and Cheech Marin?
34: Yes.
32: Yeah.
33: God,
34: you know what I started watching because I fell behind? The Boys.
32: Yeah.
34: And I know it's in its final fifth season or whatever, but I am catching up on it. I'm on the fourth season right now, episode 3. Mm-hmm. And I was telling my son, my older son, like every time I watch it, I'm like, why in the hell am I watching it? Because there's always something that takes place on that show. Like, I mean, you've just gone.
32: Yeah, there's
34: like,
32: also messed up on purpose.
34: It's like, who was sitting in the writer's room saying, look, let me show you what I'm going to do this season. And it's something, yes.
33: I'm here now for it all makes sense. it was too much for me. I quit watching it.
34: Really? You did?
33: Yeah.
34: Wow.
33: Too over the top.
34: It was so over the top. My daughter asked me, she was like, what are you watching?
33: You're letting your daughter watch that show?
34: No, that's not what I said, Grant. She asked me a question. She said, what are you watching? The television was paused.
33: On the scene with the green superhero?
34: No. I don't even know. I haven't even gotten that far.
33: Yeah.
34: But you know, I was watching it, and then she came in the room, and I paused it. And she's like, hey, what are you watching? And I'm like, I'm watching The Boys. And she was like, why did you pause it? I'm like, this is
4: adult content.
34: Bizarre. So you don't need to see this. And she was just like, is it that bad? I was like, okay.
4: Worse.
34: Think superheroes, everything you've known about superheroes in the Marvel Universe, and go on the opposite side of the earth. Mm-hmm. That's exactly what it is.
4: Yeah, it's deconstruction of the superhero myth. Like, if people had that powerful, they would be jerks. Like, you know, like they would be horrible people.
33: Not all
4: because they could get away with
34: it.
4: Most of them probably would be.
34: Now, I'm sure as I'm watching it, I don't know why it popped in my head. I'm like, could Benjamin Albright be one of these supervillains on the show? And I'm like, yep, he could.
4: Absolutely. You gave me that kind of unlimited, unchecked, unbridled power.
34: See, this is where I guess
4: look what I do with no powers.
34: Homelander? Yes.
4: Look what I do with no powers. Exactly. I mean, my goodness.
34: It'd be destructive.
4: You're going to make it consequence free?
34: Yes.
4: Oh,
34: so I'm glad.
33: Well, as you see, there are consequences in that show.
34: Yes, there are.
4: Are there?
34: Yes.
4: I'm on the second to last episode now.
33: Well, like I said, I quit watching it. Okay. After the scene with the green guy.
4: Yeah.
33: It was too much for me.
34: Every time, Grant,
33: probably judges you for watching that show, Nick.
34: I wouldn't go that far, Grant, to say I'm being judged by a particular show that I have no input in the writing, right? Now, like you...
33: But you're choosing to watch it.
34: Yeah, because I'm drawn to it because every time I see something that outside of the bizarre stuff, it's the storyline. That I want to see the storyline come through. Like, I want to see Homelander actually get his. So that's why I'm watching, to be fair. That's why I'm watching, Grant. Not for all the other stuff. Not for the green guy and all this. No.
4: That's his favorite scene.
33: What's his name on the show?
4: Which green guy? Because there's...
33: Oh, the well, Deep? Maybe before. The Deep?
4: Yeah.
33: Is that his name?
34: Yes.
33: Yeah.
4: Yeah.
34: Listen, Grant, I'm with you. I had to...
33: Not for me.
34: Question and fast forward.
4: I thought you were talking about Web Weaver, and there's different, even more disgusting thing there. So.
34: No. But yeah. I just wanted to kind of toss that out.
33: You guys need some wholesome shows in your life.
34: Like what?
33: I've been watching reruns of Home Improvement.
4: But why?
33: Because it's so good. Makes you laugh, makes you cry.
34: The
4: inspiration for Ryan Edwards' wardrobe, Al Borland?
33: Yes. That may be the inspiration.
4: Honestly, like the dynamic, I thought about this a while back when he and I were doing the show. It was kind of like Tool Time where I was trying to do stupid, you know, and he was like sensible.
33: If you would have been the driver of the show, it would have been exactly like Tool Time.
4: Right. Yeah.
33: That would have made me hide you.
34: And now he's in the driver's seat.
33: Right.
4: So did you just put a gas engine on your electric?
33: Yeah.
34: But you consider that to be a wholesome show?
33: Yeah. Mm. The family dynamics, the ups and downs.
34: Okay.
4: I mean, more power to you. I'm not going to start watching Home Improvement again.
34: Not me.
33: Oh, great way to relax.
4: I'm good.
33: After watching all these incredible sporting games and the playoffs, and you're like too amped up to go to sleep, need something to bring you back down.
34: That's what Friends and Seinfeld's for.
4: That's what Nick's Natural Grass and the Mile High is for.
34: No.
33: Very true. No. Unless it's got those white lines on it.
4: Yeah. Listen, Sherm. I know you like to get wet there, Grant. Got a telling now.
34: Oh, you guys are not going to allow me to live that day.
4: Ever. As long as I
34: take it out of context, though.
4: But you know who's not going to let somebody live it down? That's Jake Plummer. He's not going to let the Broncos live down selecting Jake Cutler. In the first round. He was on Gorilla Sports with our buddy Nate Jackson. He was talking about the Broncos drafting Jay Cutler in the first round of the AFC Championship loss.
5: What didn't happen this offseason that happened to me after the AFC Championship was we didn't draft a QB in the first round. Mm. So drafting a quarterback in the first round sent a big message, not to me, because I wasn't threatened by some rookie. I didn't care. I knew I was better than Jay Cutler.
6: I know, but
5: 100% better. Yeah, okay, he had a cannon arm. But I was, you go across the gamut and running all the qualities a quarterback needs, and there were maybe two that he was better than me at, and that was he could throw it further and he had more velocity. But the crack was made. Doing that sends a message to the entire Broncos nation, right. Broncos country. Jake's not good enough. We need a quarterback. Or Jake's nearing the end of his career. We better get somebody in there to get it done because he couldn't. That's what it was like. And so I shook my head. Whatever. I was in Coeur d'Alene actually watching the draft when it happened. So.
6: And were you surprised that it happened? Did you?
5: Yeah, I thought we could use other positional players that would have made us better to not lose in the AFC Championship game the next year. But when you draft a quarterback and you spend that first pick on something that you already have, but I wasn't being honest with Shanahan either. I was ready to go after that. I wanted to retire that year if we won the Super Bowl. I wanted to be done playing football, but came back for that 10th season, and I put all my effort and time. I did everything even more than I ever have that year to be the best I could be.
34: You know what I'm going to tell you? When I heard that audio, Jake said some things that I didn't even know. I didn't know that mentally in his head that he was ready to retire had we won that game against Pittsburgh, went on to beat Seattle in the Super Bowl. But if you did a side-by-side comparison between Jay Cutler and Jake Plummer, and I would ask you, well, in your opinion over their careers, and they both play, well, let's say Cutler played 153 games. And Jake played 155. Who do you think had the better record as far as win losses? What would you say?
4: I mean, you would think that it would be Jake Plummer. I'm not sure though. Those Arizona years were pretty lean.
34: Right. So here's Cutler's numbers as far as win loss record. 74-79.
4: Okay.
34: Jake Plummer, 64-55. And I can personally tell you...
4: Plummer had more losses than that, though. He wasn't in like 69-67.
34: Listen, the numbers I'm looking at right now says 64-55. 64 wins, 55 losses.
4: Okay, yeah. I have the 74-79 for Cutler, but on Pro Football Reference, I have 69 wins to 67 losses for Cutler. Now, and that's because he had the 3-11 season, the 3-8, the 3-6 when he was in Arizona.
34: Well, here's what I can tell you personally, because I was around both quarterbacks. And it was somewhat of a question mark when the Broncos did draft Jay Cutler. Mm-hmm. Why is this happening? Because Jake is our guy. And when you think about it and you remove yourself and have a 30,000-foot view, the organization looked at it from a standpoint of, okay, well, we were one game shy of getting to the Super Bowl. And maybe there was a feeling that Jake Plummer could not get us there. Because like Jake said himself, Cutler had a stronger arm, right? But just like the wild thing, just because he got a stronger arm, where's the location? Mm-hmm. Where's the ball placement? And Jake Plummer gave us the best opportunity to win. That was from a locker room standpoint. That was from a player's standpoint. The organization, they had their viewpoint about it, but it was really interesting to see that that's where Jake was thinking. And that time period when we lost to the Pittsburgh Steelers, had we won, he was thinking about retiring. Right. I had never heard, and I know Jake, and we talk all the time. I've never heard him say that before. Mm-hmm. Does that change my perspective of Jake? Hell no. But what it does, it tells me a lot of pressure that it puts on a quarterback to play in this city and be the face of the franchise. There's an enormous amount of pressure, and I don't think a lot of fans truly understand that or give Jake the level of respect that I feel not that we should, but that he's earned.
4: Yeah, I'm especially with you on the second part there. I think Jake Plummer's arguably the second or third best quarterback the Broncos ever had. I mean, you have Peyton Manning, John Elway, and Jake Plummer's the third best.
34: I want to help people always talk about Tim Tebow.
4: Because he had that one season with the magic run and whatever. I mean, he was terrible, but they had that run. And so everybody, kind of focuses on that stuff. But nobody's saying Tebow's the third best quarterback the Broncos ever had. If they do, that person doesn't understand the game of football.
34: Well, believe it or not, Ben. There's several people who don't understand the game of football.
4: Well, and that's why. There are a lot of people who like to run their mouths on things they don't know anything about. Interesting statistical quirk, by the way. Both Jake Plummer and Jay Cutler each led the league in interceptions twice and in sacks once.
34: Mm.
4: Interesting statistical article. Only thing they, I think that, if I remember correctly, only things they ever led the league in. I take that back. Plummer led the league in yards per completion 1 year, his rookie year. But beyond that, the only things they ever led the league in were that.
34: Okay, so the numbers I'm looking at has...
4: Where are you looking? Because I'm at Pro Football Reference. I've got the whole career.
34: Okay. Well, this is coming from affiliated with Pro Football Reference, so I don't know why the numbers are different from head-to-head, but look and see, because what I'm looking at right now, the difference in those two quarterbacks' careers as far as interceptions, one.
4: Yeah, that is correct.
34: Okay.
4: That is correct. They Jay Cutler had 160 interceptions, and Jake Plummer had 161. One interception difference.
34: Well, why do you think that in this city, and I won't talk about nationally, but in this city, there's not a lot of respect given to Jake Plummer? And that may be me feeling that way, and you may have a different opinion, and so might the fans, but I feel as though Jake is not given the proper respect and due that he is earned. I just don't feel
4: that. I'm with you on that. I don't know why. I think part of that is the fact that he played 20 years ago, and I think there's a whole generation out there that doesn't remember him playing. I think...
34: Well, we were one game from the freaking Super Bowl.
33: But it's just going to be like how Bo Nix is remembered if he never gets a Super Bowl win.
34: So is that the thing? Because, okay, Elway and Peyton Manning remember because of Super Bowls.
33: Correct.
34: And because Jake Plummer did not go to a Super Bowl, even though in his time period here, I mean, we won a lot of freaking games, right?
33: I had to pull out the dump. No,
4: we were close. I was like, all right, get ready.
34: We won a lot of games, but he still should be in the conversation.
33: Because I think he is in the conversation most reasonable football fans.
34: Well,
33: like all three of us would say he's a top three or four quarterback in Denver Broncos history.
4: He was 2-4 in the playoffs, so he only won one playoff game in Denver. I think that's ultimately where it comes down.
34: Well, what about actually getting to that point of getting an organization to a point where you're winning maybe more than 11 games in a given season? There has to be something to that, right?
4: I mean,
34: are we just going to dismiss all
4: of
34: that?
4: No, I mean, I'm with it. I think he was much better than the fan base remembers. I just think at the end of the day, the things that they do remember are didn't get a Super Bowl, only, went to the playoffs and lost basically every time. The only time he won the one game in the playoffs in Denver. Jay Cutler went 1-1. Jay Cutler was in the league for how many years? He only went to the playoffs once and went won one game, then lost the next one, never went back to the playoffs. Wasn't even in the playoffs.
34: Well, Jay Cutler did throw maybe 3-4 interceptions, and maybe three of them went to D'Angelo Hall when he was a member of the Chicago Bears.
4: Yeah,
34: so he got that.
4: I'm just saying, like, end of the day, I think that's what it is. I think people remember you for what you did or what you didn't do, And I think, unfortunately for Jake Plummer, a guy who John Gruden very much wanted to come down to Tampa.
34: Yes. Have you ever heard that story?
4: Oh, I know the story from the story from the Tampa side. I'll say this. I think with Plummer, I think he also called his own shot and ended it early. He probably could have piled on the stats. It probably could have been around in a capacity that might have gone to the playoffs again and had some more success as a veteran, and he was done.
33: And really, you just got to blame the 2005 defense, really.
34: I'm sorry, what?
33: I mean, you always say defense wins championships.
34: Yeah,
33: defense would have been a little better. They probably, Jake Plummer, be remembered a little bit better.
34: You know what, Grant?
4: Epic trolling by Grant Smith right now. Just epic trolling.
34: I'm going to choose to use my Fifth Amendment and not to respond to that question.
4: You don't want to incriminate yourself?
34: No, yes. And I don't want to be fired for the things I might say. So, I'm going to choose. I'm going to let. Fifth Amendment, Grant. You got that one.
4: On 1, 2, 3, 4. Fifth.
34: Yes.
4: We got to hit a break. When we come back, Nick Cosmider from The Athletic joins us. Bronx Country Tonight.
6: Denver's football, first snap of overtime here. Tied at 23. Line of scrimmage, the Bronco 20. Shotgun for Tim Tebow. Short motion is Eddie Royal. Tim play fakes in the pocket, sets, throws, pass, caught. Demaryius Thomas out over the 45 midfield. Here we go. 40, 35 foot race. 20, 15, 10. Touchdown, Denver. It's over. It's over in Denver.

0: has lost their mind. It is over. The first play of overtime. A play fake by Tim Tebow. A pass to Demaryius Thomas. To the end zone. An 80-yard play. And the Broncos are headed to Foxborough to play the Patriots next Saturday.
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14: KOA News Time, 10 o'clock. Attorneys for a passenger on the Frontier Airlines plane that struck and killed a trespasser on a DIA runway earlier this month have notified the airport and the city and county of Denver they could be filing a civil lawsuit. Iris Martinez describes the incident to Fox 31's Vicente Arenas.
15: As we started taking off, we were going pretty quick, and then all of a sudden we heard a big bang. And my daughter's looking out the window, and then all of a sudden we see all kinds of flames.
14: Martina says she and her daughter suffer from nightmares and have trouble falling asleep. The CBI says they've now identified 18 bodies from the Davis Mortuary in Pueblo.
16: 24 bodies were found along with several containers of bones and possible human tissue. The remains they've identified are from people who passed away between 2010 and 2012. Work is underway to identify the six remaining bodies. No charges are filed yet in the case against the former Pueblo County coroner, Brian Cotter, or his brother, Chris. They jointly owned the business. The bodies were found in an unannounced inspection of the facility in 2025. Nia Bender, KOA.
14: President Trump says the indictment of 94-year-old former Cuban President Raul Castro represents a very big moment.
17: I think it was a very big moment for people that, not only Cuban Americans, but people that came from Cuba, that want to go back to Cuba, people that want to see their family in Cuba.
14: Castro is facing criminal conspiracy charges in connection to a 1996 incident where Cuban fighter jets shot down two planes operated by a group of Miami-based Cuban exiles, killing four. The Avs fell to the Golden Knights tonight in Game 1 of the NHL Western Conference Finals, and it was the Rangers over the Rockies 5-4. Fox 31 pinpoint weather, partly cloudy tonight, low around 40. Some thunderstorms possible tomorrow with a high around 66. I'm Gordon Scott, KOA.
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21: 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Here we go. 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
23: Welcome back to Broncos Country Tonight. Benjamin Albright, Nick Ferguson, Grant Smith here with you. 56690, the text line, which is popping, by the way. Most people agree that Jake Plummer was awesome and, you know, no worse than the fourth best quarterback. Although someone did ask, should Kansas City pay homage to Alex Smith? Equating, I guess, Jake Plummer to Alex Smith there.
24: I don't know who that person was, but you got it twisted, like braids.
23: And then the 303 says, look at me with no powers. That should be a bumper sticker. So look at how I behave with no superpowers.
25: Does anyone agree with Nick on the text line about natural grass just being better in the Mile High City?
23: Nobody vocalized that on the text line, but I think we were all nodding in agreement.
25: They were too tired to
23: write. Somebody else who might have been a little tired, go out to the KOA Cosworth hotline and bring on our guy, Nick Cosmiter, who I understand just ran a marathon.
26: Yeah, I did. I just wanted to figure out a way to get into the stadium, just to kind of poke around. And so they say, hey, you run a marathon, Colfax, you get to go through the stadium twice. So, that was really my secret plan there. But yeah, it was a lot of fun. I mean, I think 28,000 runners across all these different races, over the weekend. So it was a pretty cool deal.
23: And that's 26.2 miles.
26: 26.2, and I was telling Grant, you know, you go through the Empower Field twice. The first time is at 6 miles, and by then you're still just kind of rolling on vibes. 6 miles, you're in the stadium, you're feeling great, and then you go back through at mile 20. And when I was doing that, I think I put out there, I felt like I got sacked by Zach Allen as I was like running across, you know, running near midfield. But, yeah, we managed to get done. I was shooting for under 4 hours and, I think got under 4 hours by about 2.5 minutes. So, yeah, it was a good time.
23: Well, congratulations on that. And may I suggest the next time you need to go 26 miles.

0: miles taking an Uber.
1: I will take that under advisement. But Ben, I mean, I've seen your kind of your health journey. Are you going to be joining me next year? What's the deal?
0: I'm not joining anybody for a marathon. Now you talk a 5K. We're there. Most of my health journey has just been about getting healthy. I have absolutely no desire to run that far, and I don't think my knees would support that at this point in my life. So we'll just keep it with the 5K, and I'll look on as others run. I tell you what, I'll have a cold beer for you at the finish line.
1: All right, that sounds great. Hey, they have a 5K too, so we'll do that next year.
0: There we go.
2: So, Nick, obviously with the schedule released last week, everyone's been talking about, you know, or giving their projections and predictions on the schedule. I'm not going to do that. I'm not going to ask you to do that. But what I will ask you to do is, when you look at the first, I guess, seven games of the season, and I know there's been a lot of talk from Colin Cowherd saying, well, he feels as though maybe there's some beef that the league still has with Sean Payton as to why the schedule seems to be tough out the gate. Do you feel that way? And also, what are your thoughts on the schedule itself as a whole?
1: No, you know what's interesting? I was talking to somebody, and I think that one of the things the league is trying to do is make sure that it gets as many of its, like, kind of marquee matchups as they can up front, just because of the fact that, like, you'll see a lot of times you look at certain games and you say, man, that's going to be a clash, and then it gets to there by the end of the season and all of a sudden, like, you know, one of the teams is missing its quarterback, or there's a number of guys have gotten hurt, or a team started to slide and just kind of went in the tank. So I think you look across the league and you see a lot of teams are kind of more front loaded with the better teams on their schedule because they're trying to make sure that they maximize some of those games. So I just think there's too much scheduling to be done to, like, take into account, like, every message you're trying to send or every slight that you're trying to make sure that you distribute to everybody. Like, I just think that would be a massive amount of work on top of what is already the work of just getting the schedule done logistically. So I mean it might make for, like, a fun narrative, but I just don't really see that. I think it's more just like, hey, these are the teams on your schedule. You know, some of it is travel. Instead of going back to back East Coast, they're doing that, you know, back to back weeks out west. So I'm looking forward to it. I think the idea to me is that this is a team that we know has struggled in September, that Sean Payton historically, and I think that could work one of two ways with the schedule now of saying, like, hey, we know that we can't afford to just kind of sleepwalk through the start of this thing because of who we play. You know, on the flip side, if you go 2-4 against that first six game schedule, you're not necessarily in panic mode either because, okay, we've sort of been in this situation before and we're kind of, you know, as he says, racing to just get better. So I think there's a couple different ways you could look at it.
0: Talk with Nick Cosmider from The Athletic. Yeah, that is the thing. I mean, the first six games look like a murderer's row. Then you got eight games that are pretty easy. And then you got a three-game stretch there at the end that's pretty tough again. This could be one of those things where you start off 3-3, 2-4, whatever the case may be, and then you rattle off a, you know, 7-1 middle of that schedule, and all of a sudden you're back in the thick of things down the stretch. One of the things I've been pretty consistent on is I don't think Kansas City is the team to beat in the AFC West this year. I think it's the Broncos and the Chargers, and you're setting up for a Week 18 brawl for it all with this schedule.
1: Yeah, I'm with you. I think when we kind of wrote out, you know, after the schedule came out and kind of writing a piece with these different, you know, different subsections, one of it was, you know, kind of predict the finish. And I said, yeah, I'm right with you, Ben. You heard it here, like week 18, de facto AFC West title game. I mean, we were pretty close to getting that last year, right? If, you know, if the Broncos had dropped one of those games, you know, late in the season where they didn't play particularly well, i.e. at Kansas City, you were looking at that game against the Chargers potentially being for the AFC West title. And instead, of course, the Broncos had it wrapped up, by about a week and the Chargers went ahead and rested their starters. I definitely think that is one, that I immediately looked at and said, wow, it'd be cool if that's like, that has really high stakes. And I'm sure in some form or fashion it will for one or both teams. But I saw right away that could potentially be a game that is for the division. And I'm with you with Kansas City. Like, I have to see it because, again, I think this team is going to stay competitive. And if Patrick Mahomes gets back earlier rather than later in the season, there's a lot of history for them that suggests that they're going to be able to be competitive, to maybe get back to winning close games in a higher rate than they did last year. But this was a team that wasn't playing well before he got hurt and is aging and didn't necessarily do a whole lot, in my view, to fix some of their biggest issues this offseason. So I'm with you. I think it's the Broncos and the Chargers going into this year.
2: Nick, is there a game looking at this schedule that you're saying, okay, well, because I know most players, like what we would normally do, we will circle some of those games and say, okay, well, we're looking forward to that particular game, or here are games that we know that we're already going to consider to be dubs. But for you, is there like a most intriguing game for you? Like you just saying, well, okay, I have to be at this game and I want to see this game. And I know that you're at games like Ben and I, but is there an intriguing game for you this season?
1: Yeah, I think it's that week three game against the Rams, and big part because those are teams that just don't play each other very often. You go back to the 2022 game in Christmas. Didn't go particularly well for the Broncos, as we know, but I think that is a team in the Rams that is certainly capable of winning a Super Bowl this year. Denver, same way in the AFC side. And again, I just think very intriguing, Matthew Stafford and those weapons against Vance Joseph's defense. And then on the flip side, what can, Bo Nix and company do against a team that they don't necessarily see a whole lot of? That one's really intriguing. But if you're kind of looking at a game, to me, I said that the game going to Vegas late in the year, because you mentioned, Ben, that last three games that they have against the Bills and the Patriots and the Chargers, before that you go to New York, and then you go back and you go to Vegas. And I just think that game, a division game late in the year, that's one that you got to make sure that you don't trip up on somehow. And maybe the Vegas, obviously starting slow with a new coaching staff and potentially young quarterback, but maybe by then has some things going. So that's going to be one too, where you say, like, don't let that be a trap game for you.
0: Yeah. And talking with Nick Cosmo out of The Athletic, that's one of the things I think I have a concern about with some of that is just like, Sean has had a tendency to play it, get a taste of the tight cheeks with those games that look like easy victories, where he plays it hyper conservative and almost puts those games back in play, playing it too conservative.
1: Yeah, no, absolutely. And one of the things in general, I completely agree with you. I think in some of those games, they have to take like bigger shots early, be willing to risk a little bit of like things going wrong, in order to like be able to maximize your potential in those games. And look, Sean Payton has said multiple times this offseason that they are not hang their hats on being able to go 11-1 in one score games. They're just not going to repeat that feat, most likely. You know how you avoid that is by not having as many one score games. Like, don't be in a one score game against the Dolphins at home. Don't be in a one score game at Arizona in week 7. Don't be in a one score game when the Raiders come to town. And then don't be in a one score game when you go to New York or go to Las Vegas. So yeah, I absolutely agree with you. I'm curious to see whether the Davis Webb impact as the play caller. Certainly you're obviously going to have your game plans that's going to be orchestrated by Sean Payton, but like, will you find the shots within those game plans earlier that allow you to your point, not put games back in play? I think it's a great point.
2: Well, it's interesting you bring up Davis Webb, because that's been a narrative that everyone's been talking about this offseason, with Sean Payton deciding to kind of relinquish the play calling duties to Davis Webb. And looking at that, I'll say that murderous row of teams dealing with the NFC West, do you think if the Broncos offense show that they are struggling in that stretch, we're talking about San Francisco Raiders and the Seahawks, that Sean Payton might kind of rethink the strategy and say, you know what, I'm going to take over the main play calling duties?
1: Yeah, that's going to be kind of like the million-dollar question as the season goes on, is like, what is you know, what is the leash or what is just sort of the appetite that he's going to have for some of the, you know, potential offensive struggles. And again, I really don't think that it's a foregone conclusion in any sense that, that Webb will go through that. I'm working on a story about first time, play callers and sort of some of the pitfalls and challenges that you face. There's also a lot of opportunity where defenses and opposing defensive coordinators, they don't have a read on you yet. And the rhythm that you have as a play caller, I think can certainly work to his advantage. You saw guys like Kyle Shanahan in Houston, Kellen Moore in Dallas, who stepped in as play callers and right away orchestrated one of the top offenses in the league that season. And when you talk about a guy like Shanahan, that was with Matt Schaub at quarterback. So to me, I think that there's certainly opportunity in this league to step into that role and really kind of have it be gangbusters right away. And some of that is the element of just teams not really knowing how to get a read on you before having kind of a lot to dig into with your play calling background. So that's one thing where we'll have to kind of wait and see. But I think hopefully you're going into that saying like, yeah, we will deal with. We'll deal with some bumps in the road, you know, so long as we're seeing kind of the big picture. You want to be able to see with something like this the forest through the trees and really allow Davis Webb to kind of get his feet wet before you panic.
0: You know, one of the biggest things the Broncos were lacking last year was explosive plays. They go out, they add Jaylen Waddle. You know, it felt like we didn't use Mims enough to get those, but that's beside the point. We go out and get Jaylen Waddle. That's certainly an explosive playmaker. Is the onus now going to be on Bo Nix to start converting some of these deep shots?
1: Yeah, I think that's without a doubt. And he's in his first two seasons. What you've seen him do is kind of like, by the second half of the season, he's starting to get a lot more of that rhythm with the deep ball. We saw it, you know, obviously with Marvin Mims during Nix's rookie season, him starting to kind of develop those shots, you know, down the field. And then last year, you started to see it a little bit more with Pat Bryant and Troy Franklin later in the year. I think what they really need from him is to be able to come out early in the season and capitalize on that and not have to kind of be working your way through some of those issues like they were for, you know, really a kind of the middle portion, early to middle portion of the schedule, when even though they were beating teams like the Jets in London or the Giants, you know, for three quarters, wasn't like the show that you want to see offensively. So I do think it's on Nix, but again, I really do think part of this also is Webb's ability to kind of like push the right buttons and find mismatches for these tight ends. Like, I really think that's going to be a big part of the equation, whether that's Evan Engram or whether it's getting, you know, Justin Jolie, whatever role he might have, you know, and on down the line to have an opportunity, to really get guys in space a little bit more. The Waddle part of that, working the middle of the field, that's a huge addition. That's just something they didn't really have a whole lot a year ago, but I think it needs to be a little bit more widespread across the board.
2: Nick, I'd be remiss if I didn't ask you this particular question, because Ben and I had this conversation before you joined us. When I look at the number of quarterbacks that have played here for the Denver Broncos, there are several names that continue to come up. Obviously, John Elway, Peyton Manning, and for some reason, Tim Tebow's name come up, but we don't really hear a lot of Jake Plummer. And as a guy that covers this game, I just have to ask you, why do you think that is the case? We don't hear, and listen, it may be sound biased because I played with Jake, we don't hear any people talk about him in a way that I think they should. And why do you think that's the case?
1: Yeah, no, that's a great question. Maybe the longevity part of it, you know, when you're talking about guys like Elway and even I know Manning was 4 years, but it was such a successful 4 years that you know, it was impossible to ignore, and you get the Super Bowl and all that kind of thing. But you know, it's part of it is longevity, because it was what was it 3 or 4 years for Plummer? You guys got to help me with that one. But so I think that might be part of it. But obviously, he's a guy to me. Now you're talking to a guy who is a fellow like Jake, a fellow ASU guy who's gone back and seen all of his Arizona State history, the Rose Bowl and all that kind of stuff. And then as an Arizonan, I was a kid, and my first training camp that my dad took us to was up in up in Flagstaff, where the Cardinals used to train up there at the Northern Arizona campus. And, you know, first autograph ever got was Plummer as a rookie coming through, and just he just signed them all snake. So, you know, if you're asking about appreciation for Plummer, like, you know, that's not lost on me. Certainly the way that he played the game and just the general teammate that he was, you know, to me is somebody that should be recognized. And I think it's been cool over the last few years that he's obviously been around more, you know, so you hope that helps people connect a little bit more the time that he did play there with some really good teams.
0: Nick Cosmod of The Athletic, appreciate the time, brother, and look forward to 5K-ing it up with you. Definitely not marathoning it next year.
1: Sounds great. Thanks a lot, guys.
0: All right, brother. Take care. NFL Six Pack, we come back.
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15: KOA News Time, 10:30. Denver Mayor Mike Johnston is celebrating the city's largest drop in homelessness since he took office. The Metro Denver Homelessness Initiative 2025 report showed a 64% reduction in homelessness since 2023. Johnston says Denver's plan aims to get everyone shelter.
16: It means actually connecting people to permanent housing. Once we've gotten them stable, we've gotten them services, the goal is to get them their own apartment with their own lease and their own key.
15: It's the third year of homeless declines in Denver. AARP is encouraging people not to assume a summer trip is out of reach. Director of Travel Stephen Gilday says you can use digital tools to find deals.
17: Whether that's taking a look at all the discounts that are available through the AARP Now app, whether that's downloading your airlines app so you get free entertainment on your flight and they'll have to pay for something, or the TSA app, let's say.
15: And he says 44% of people over the age of 50 are using AI to find deals. Your next update, 11 o'clock. I'm Gordon Scott.
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30: Back to it, Broncos Country Tonight. Benjamin Albright, Nick Ferguson, Grant Smith here with you. 56690, the text line as always. And to the texter who said, let's go get some natural grass and hit shotguns. Hey, I'm right there with you.
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30: 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Thanks to Steve Atwater for joining us in the first hour. Nick Kosmider for joining us in the last second. 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
31: NFL.com listed Mike Shanahan as the Broncos' most deserving Hall of Fame candidate who has yet to be enshrined. Do you agree with their assessment? And will Shanahan's wait end in 2027? If not, will it ever?
30: Well, it should. Yes, he is the most deserving person with the Broncos name attached in terms of, in terms of how that goes. I don't know how he's not in at this point. That's something that's fascinating to me. Nobody has a bigger thumbprint or imprint on the game as it currently stands on the offensive side of the ball than Mike Shanahan. Who would be next? You know, I mean, I don't know. Outside of is Tom Nealon in the Hall of Fame? I mean, that'd be the closest that I could think of.
3: No.
30: Okay, that'd be the closest.
3: He's in a Ring of Fame.
30: Yeah, that'd be the closest I could think of. And I'm not sure I'd put him in the Hall of Fame, but that would be the closest I would think of that hasn't been elected that probably should be.
3: Well, this conversation's come up multiple times, and I'll say this, as I said before. When we look at a lot of the influence in the game today, you can't really talk about it without talking about Mike Shanahan. And you just look at Mike Shanahan's record as a head coach here with the Denver Broncos. The only other head coach that may have a better resume, that would be Bill Belichick, right? And we know how he got fleeced with this whole thing about Spygate and Deflategate. But Mike Shanahan deserved to be in, and this whole crap about, oh, he'll get in. No, you know what? He deserves to get in now while he can appreciate it. And they should put him in because he's earned it.
31: Yeah, I don't get why he's had to wait so long. And I mean,
3: oh, I can tell you why.
31: Why?
3: Biased as hell.
4: Two.
31: Well, speaking of bias and Bill Belichick, in a recent interview with Boston.com, he told them that leaving was absolutely the right thing for Tom Brady to do because the team was less talented and the dynasty was on its last legs. Was Brady right to leave the Patriots? How good or bad do you think the relationship between Brady and Belichick was at that point?
3: Yeah, it was time for him to leave. Everything had run its course. And Brady has been on record saying this several times that he kind of got sick and tired of the same old with Bill Belichick calling him out. And I understand why. If you've been around Bill Parcells, you understand why. It's like if you call out your top player and you kind of minimize him and invalidate him, that would send a kind of example to everyone else. Like, if I'm willing to go after him, what do you think I'm going to do to you? But, yeah, I mean, it was time for it. And Tom proved in that whole debate, well, are the chicken or the egg or Belichick or Tom Brady, that he could win the Super Bowl title without Bill Belichick. And he did that with Byron Leftwich as his OC.
30: I think Tom Brady was the de facto OC there, but, you know.
31: Hey, Marshall legend, Byron.
30: Yes. That's right, Marshall legend. Yeah, I mean, I think he did the right thing. He proved his point. You know, he went somewhere else. He won, and that was that. Now, Belichick, for his part, they couldn't get the quarterback situation right when they tried to retool, and now he's down there head coaching in North Carolina or whatever he's doing there. Yeah, I think Tom Brady proved himself right.
4: Three.
31: New Chargers tight end David Njoku said that he believes the Bolts offense will be destructive under Mike McDaniel, that they have all the pieces to do it all and win it all. What do you think we'll see from McDaniel in L.A.? Will this be the best version of McDaniel or Herbert that we've seen so far?
30: I think it'll be the most productive. You know, Greg Roman's offense is sort of limited in the end. You know, it reaches its ceiling, and then that's kind of it. With Mike McDaniel, you're going to see more outside zone than you saw. You're going to see more 12 personnel than you saw. It'll be interesting. They've got the offensive line fixed on paper. You know, you get Rashawn Slater, Joe Alt back from injury. They added Cole Strange and Tyler Biadasz at center right guard. They drafted Jake Slaughter at the left guard. So theoretically, their offensive line is pretty set. They got some pretty good tight ends. Everybody knows about Amarian Hampton and all that. The question really is the receiving core on the offense. Ladd McConkey is what he is, but Trey Harris and Quentin Johnson are unknown commodities, and everybody behind them is kind of the same. So it'll be interesting to see how those receivers work out in that offense, but that's the team I'm scared of, not Kansas City.
3: Ooh, wow. He used the S word. He said scared. He doesn't want to be scared of anyone. You respect him.
30: If I were to be scared, it would be.
3: Oh, now is if you were to be scared.
30: If I
3: well,
30: did.
3: I'm
30: the O.J. Simpson story. If
3: I'm not scared of these damn Chargers. Yes, they're very talented. And Mike McDaniel's definitely will have a major impact as far as how he approached the game, his scheme, his play calling, but he has the players from the quarterback standpoint, the running back standpoint, and the tight end standpoint to, I guess, cause issues offensively for any team. What I would agree on you, it comes down to the wide receivers. With the exception of Ladd McConkey, I think this is kind of an average wide receiver group. And if that group can't create spacing by having explosive plays and beat guys off coverage, it's going to be a problem. But I love their two tight ends. Those two tight ends could prove to be really problematic.
31: Best tight end duo in the league?
5: I don't know if I'm gonna quite go to going that with far. That. Yeah, go Baltimore's got Mark Andrews and likely
31: left.
3: He likely
31: left
3: the Giants.
5: That's right, likely with the Giants.
3: The best tight end tandem right now, Buffalo Bills. That's the best tight end tandem.
5: I don't think I can argue with that. I'm trying to run down the list in my head right now. I'm not sure that I can argue with that.
3: The Chargers, it's
5: there. Chargers are up there.
3: Yeah, they're
5: second. But I don't know if they're tops or not. They also have, don't forget, they also got Charlie Kolar, the blocking tight end on top of that. It was one of the best blocking tight ends. So they're loaded at the tight end position for as bankrupt as they are at the receiver position.
6: Four.
31: Joe Burrow told the media today that the 2026 Bengals are the most talented roster he's been around since being drafted. Do you agree with Joe Burrow?
5: Joe Burrow.
31: And will the Bengals snap their three-year playoff drought?
3: I would agree with Joe Burrow because when you think about the Cincinnati Bengals organization, they've been historically cheap, and they have not really helped out their quarterback over the past years. But looking at some of the things that they were willing to do and the threat of Joe Burrow leaving forced their hand. So, yeah, this could be the best year thus far, and they make the playoffs.
5: Yeah! I don't know that I agree. I mean, the entire offense is exactly the same. Nothing changed there.
31: Don't need to change anything on that offense.
3: It was the defense that was the problem.
5: The defense, they changed four players. They beefed up the interior of the line with Jonathan Allen, Dexter Lawrence, which are both good players, and I'm all for that. But I'm not sure who's rushing the passer from the edge. Miles Murphy and Boye Mafe, that's not scaring anybody.
3: See, boy, he's got a Mafe on it.
5: And then they added the backup free safety from Kansas City, Brian Cook. Like, that's their new
31: great
5: starting
31: player.
5: Free safety.
31: Underutilized in Kansas City.
5: I don't know what they're doing here. This defense still doesn't look like it could stop much. Now at least they'll be able to stop the run, except that the teams are going to be so far behind, they're going to be throwing anyway. So, you know, what's the point there? I don't know. I don't know if this is more talented than the team that went to the Super Bowl. I think that was a better team.
31: Yeah, I would think the only thing that's better on this team than that Super Bowl team would be the quarterback, Joe Burrow, because he's got a little more experience.
5: Yeah, I mean, it's the same QB. He's just more experienced. So, yeah, I mean maybe.
6: Five.
31: EA Sports may be featuring someone on the show in their next Madden, but it's expected to announce a cover athlete for Madden 27 in the coming weeks. Caleb Williams, JSN, Miles Garrett, Matthew Stafford, and Bijan Robinson are among the players expected to be in contention for the cover. Of those players, who would you like to see on the cover? Which Bronco would be most deserving of the honor?
5: What was that list again? I was trying to keep track.
31: Caleb Williams, uh-huh. Jackson Smith and Jigba,
5: okay.
31: Miles Garrett, Matthew Stafford, and Bijan Robinson.
5: I would say I would like any of them except the first one. Caleb Williams, I hadn't earned that yet. Stafford, probably. JSN, Miles Garrett. Those are all good choices.
3: I'm going to say Bijan. Because looking at what Bijan can do for a team offensively and what he's done for the Atlanta Falcons, it's just like he is kind of the quarterback of that team because he's the playmaker. He's the guy that is your impact player. And why not? I'm living in a world of giving running backs their just due and their flowers because we know how the league works. It tries to devalue running backs.
5: Yeah, but that Madden cover athlete's been a running back the last 2 years with C-Mac and Saquon Barkley. You haven't had a receiver since Antonio Brown back in 2019. You haven't had a defensive player in forever.
31: That's why I'm shocked by Nick Ferguson.
5: Yeah, didn't go with Miles Garrett.
31: Yeah, he broke the sack record last year. You're not going to give any love to the defense?
3: Well, yes, but I'm going to give more love to the running back because I know a lot of these quarterbacks are not who they are without a run game. Because if you pass on every single down, a guy like Myles Garrett is going to kill you. So, yes, I'm sticking what I first said. Bijan Robinson. Book it.
18: Six.
31: The NFL announced this week that Super Bowl 64 will be played in Nashville, Tennessee. It will be the first Super Bowl Nashville has ever hosted and is viewed by some as a reward for building a new stadium. Do you think Nashville will be a good Super Bowl city with new stadiums coming to cities that have never hosted a Super Bowl before, like Buffalo, Cleveland, Kansas City, and of course here in Denver? In the coming years, who will get to host a Super Bowl and who will be left out in the cold?
30: Well, let's start with this. First of all, Nashville's a great host city. The stadium that they built is tiny. It's going to be one of the smallest in the league, and it's kind of weird that they're using that, you know, for the, I don't know. I mean, the city and the event, it'll be fun for people to go.
31: They did a great job with the draft.
30: Yeah, I just don't know if the actual game will be as fun with that smaller stadium and all that kind of stuff.
3: I think because it's Nashville, there's so many things to do. That's the thing that makes it exciting. That's why, like, Green Bay or Buffalo would never get it because there's nothing to do. Very exciting, Green Bay. Now, when it comes to Denver, Colorado, I would love to see that happen. But it comes back to having people domestically but internationally come to your city and have a great time. I've never been to Nashville, but I've heard a lot of people talk about Nashville, the music, the food.
31: Overrated city.
3: Oh, really?
31: Yeah.
3: Well, I guess I'll go tell these people that Grant Smith said Nashville is overrated.
31: I mean, it is a good city, but I wouldn't rank it any higher than Denver. I mean, especially, like, I was downtown for a show the other night and was on the 16th Street Mall for the first time in years.
3: Yeah.
31: They did a great job with that. Like, it feels safe. It feels like there's new businesses popping up. Like, I think Denver is just as cool as a city as Nashville. It's just we need a new stadium first. We need that retractable roof. And I think Nashville, I mean, it is fun, but it's just it's debauchery left and right.
3: Listen, I've never been there myself. I've heard some good, some bad, but mostly good.
31: Because it's a bridesmaid's weekend getaway.
3: Oh, that's what it is.
31: Party town.
3: Oh, so basically, if you want to party, you go to Nashville.
31: Oh, we got that natural grass right here in Denver.
3: Yeah, I'll see. You want to make the artificial turf.
31: Do you think Denver will get a Super Bowl? You think they'll get a chance once the new stadium is done?
30: Yes, they will get a draft. They will get a Super Bowl. They will have both before 2035. Yeah, my word.
31: I like that. And hopefully a Final Four thrown in there, too.
3: Who knows? All could happen. All of this could be yours if the price is right.
30: Showcase showdown, Bob. Yeah, I believe it'll be like that 2032, I think, is probably what you're eyeballing for Denver, but we'll see.
3: Don't the team contract, it expires at 2031, is it? Or 2030.
30: Yeah, 30 when they get the... Are you talking about the current lease?
3: Yeah,
30: and all
3: the current
30: lease. And they'll get in the new stadium and all that kind of stuff, and they'll get it. That's just how this works. The league does reward, you know, that kind of stuff. And so, you know, we'll see when exactly that is. But we've seen Tennessee, Buffalo, all these places are getting it a lot quicker. You know, they're getting it pretty quick after they build these things. So I would expect the Broncos to get it pretty quickly after that, too.
3: Well, hopefully they do. And I hope if when they build the stadium, it is a retractable roof. Not a dome.
30: We're not doing domes.
3: Retractable roof.
30: Yeah.
3: Here's what would be dope, because I know with the Raiders, and I think some stadiums over in the UK, you can actually bring the grass out motorized and just kind of bring it out and let it get some fresh air.
30: Yeah.
3: It would be great if the Broncos had a system like that in the new stadium where it's kind of a rotational feel.
31: I mean, you'd think with the richest owners in sports, that's a really good possibility that they would do.
5: Can't wait to
31: like
5: see
31: that.
5: What the PSL costs on the after putting that in our
31: pumpkin spice latte getting expensive.
5: A lot of those.
3: Oh man, grass everywhere.
5: I'm all for that. Football's meant to be played outdoors. I've seen football in domes before, and with all due respect to some of these stadiums, it just doesn't feel the same when you're playing it indoors like that.
3: Well, we got different fans, man. Some fans want to sit in the luxury of just kind of climate control where they can enjoy the game. Thanks for spending that money for them, Grant.
5: You can buy a suite.
3: They ain't trying to spend their money, Grant.
5: I'm not trying to spend your money. I'm just telling you. Football's going to be played outdoors. I'm telling them if that's what you want. Broncos Country Night, back for this.
3: Nothing beats natural grass here in the Maha City.
5: It's just better.
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17: KOA News Time, 11 o'clock. High gas prices aren't keeping people from booking trips this summer. AARP Services Travel Director Stephen Gilday says people are finding a way to prioritize their travel.
20: But what we're seeing in our members' travel data is that they're still continuing to take a road trip. The key is making sure that you are aware of how all the trip components are going to add up this year so that you don't get caught off guard.
17: He says more people are planning to travel this summer than last. He says booking, timing, and bundling can help save money. Meanwhile, if you're flying, it'll be a busy Memorial Day weekend at DIA, but not quite as busy as last year. About 437,000 passengers are expected to travel through security checkpoints between Thursday and Tuesday, down just over 2% from 2025. The busiest travel days are expected to be Thursday, Friday, and Monday. It was a cool thing to do, but it was a really dumb thing to do. That's how creators of the irreverent show South Park characterized their purchase and rehabbing of Lakewood's shuttered Casa Bonita restaurant. Trey Parker and Matt Stone appeared on Jimmy Kimmel Live earlier this week. Parker told Kimmel they thought the restaurant renovation would cost them $7 to $8 million. Stone revealed the project has cost them closer to $50 million. Parker and Stone say things are going well, though, with the eatery bringing in around 12,000 visitors a week, joking maybe they might make their money back by the year 2040. Avs lose to Vegas tonight 4-2, and the Rangers over the Rockies 5-2. We're expecting overcast skies tomorrow with a chance for some afternoon thunderstorms and highs tomorrow right around the mid-60s. Your next update comes at 11:30. I'm Gordon Scott.
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0: From the heartland of America and the gateway to the West, good morning, good evening, wherever you may be, across the nation, around the world. I'm George Norrie. This is Coast to Coast AM. Later tonight, Past Lives. Here's what's happening. The Iranian Parliament Speaker Mohammad Bakir Ghalibaf claimed that the U.S. is looking to start a new war. President Donald Trump said that the United States was holding off on any planned attacks on Iran that had been scheduled for yesterday, citing that he described as serious negotiations involving key Middle Eastern allies. With more on today's activities, let's go to Tom Danheiser. Tom?
1: Well, George, U.S. President Donald Trump on Wednesday said the United States was ready to proceed with further attacks on Tehran if Iran did not agree to a peace deal. The president did say Washington could wait a few days to get the right answers, saying, believe me, if we don't get the right answers, it goes very quickly. We're all ready to go. Iran continues to maintain strict control over the Strait of Hormuz, prompting ongoing international focus on the blockade of global international supply routes. Meanwhile, President Donald Trump is facing his first political loss on the Iran war. Votes in the House and Senate to effectively halt the military campaign this week could deliver Democrats a rare victory and signal the war's widening unpopularity even among Republicans. And West Texas Intermediate crude oil is priced around $99.12 a barrel, with Brent crude trading near $105.83 a barrel. Oil prices steadied following a significant drop after the president stated that negotiations with Iran are in the final stages.
0: All right. Thank you, Tom. Meanwhile, Howard Bloom, the author of The Mohammed Code, has been looking at the situation for some time now. Howard, your thoughts? Howard, you there? Nope, I guess not. We'll try to get Howard a little bit later on. Federal prosecutors, meanwhile, announced charges against former Cuban President Raul Castro in a 1996 downing of civilian planes flown by Miami-based exiles as the Trump administration escalated pressure on the island's socialist government. Raul Castro is the 94-year-old brother of the late Fidel Castro. Meta Platforms, also known as Facebook, began laying off thousands of employees Wednesday morning and reassigning thousands of others to AI-focused roles, according to an internal memo. They're going to chop off roughly 8,000 people. U.S. Treasuries have entered a danger zone as surging long-term yields raise fears that sticky inflation and hawkish rate expectations could begin spilling over into equities and broader risk assets. Let's check in with Mish Sedlak about his thoughts on the economy. Mish, what do you think?
2: Hey, George. Well, the bond yields are sort of moving lockstep into what Tom just reported on oil. They're down a few basis points. But we're right at this level where they're right at where they were in 2007. So the highest.

0: bond yields roughly 19 years. George, I think they're going to go higher unless we get a resolution on the war. Right now, both sides are disagreeing with each other about whether or not there's even an agreement. So we'll see. George, I'm hoping there's not war. I don't know. On Meta, this was an interesting announcement today, George, laying off 10,000. They're not going to fill another 6,000 positions. And they said that they spent $145 billion or planned to spend $145 billion in AI. Okay, what is Meta going to get for $145 billion? Is it more ad revenue? Is it more sales? George, the only thing they can get out of that I can come up with is layoffs. And here's a statement from Zuckerberg. If a team used to take 50 or 100 people, and now it takes 10, having 50 or 100 people on that team can be counterproductive going forward, and we need to fix that. That's Zuckerberg's quote. Now, I'm trying to get a grip on this. So he's saying this, hoping people will resign. There's 70,000 Meta employees. And here we're talking about potentially laying off maybe 80% of them. But even if we assume it's a half or even a quarter of it, it's not just Meta that's going to be doing this. All the AI-related companies, all the investment companies, all the software development companies, IBM, the banks, they're all moving into this AI. Whether or not it works, you know, I'm not 100% convinced, George, but the only way they can recover this investment, George, is by laying off employees. I think this announcement today from Meta is just the start of it.
1: All right, my friend. Thanks, Mish. Appreciate your input. A new Surgeon General advisory examines the effects of excessive and harmful screen use among children and teens while providing recommendations for families, schools, healthcare providers, policymakers, and tech companies. Too much screen use among kids and teens, including endless social media scrolling, nonstop texting, and hours of video games, can be harmful, and it has become a public health concern of the United States. More than half of the calories eaten by American adults come from ultra-processed foods, industrial products containing few or no real whole food ingredients, and made with additives that keep them cheap, stable shelf, and highly appealing. For kids, that figure climbs even higher. In a moment, Stephen Machat joins us. We're going to talk about why we're here next on Coast to Coast AM.
2: Name Robert Diaguero. Now, you had a health challenge some time ago. You were describing it as even to the point of losing consciousness. Like you said, a lot of people heard of carnivore. They've read about it in Ty Bollinger's book, Cancer Step Outside the Box. Now, how did you take it? Did you take the liquid, the capsules? What did you do?
3: Oh, the capsules.
2: Okay.
3: I started off taking it three times a day for the 6 days, but I'd say within the first week, week and a half, I noticed a amazing difference. No more of those queasy feelings of the anticipation of knowing that I was going to go into, they were gone. Absolutely gone. I'm just, my mind is blown on this stuff.
2: Well, would your wife corroborate your story? Usually that she would say, oh, honey, you're exaggerating.
3: Oh, yeah.
2: Or no, you actually did recover that fast.
3: Oh, yeah. She corroborated. She was there one time when I was doing the gig and I lost consciousness.
2: Oh, my.
3: That just freaked her out.
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1: And welcome back to Coast to Coast. George Norrie with you. Stephen Michaud back with us. Has been a music producer, metaphysical philosopher, and film producer for 50-plus years. He has produced and worked with some well-known music artists from all the continents of our globe. And Stephen has dedicated his life to unraveling the history of mankind and our perceptual change. He's got a book out called I Can Hear Music, The Heroes and Villains of the Muses. Stephen, welcome back. How have you been?
7: I've been good, George. How are you? How
1: great.
7: How are you doing?
1: Good, my friend. How long have you been in the music business?
7: I was born into it, and my dad was one of the first music lawyers. And my dad really started, he was the business manager and lawyer for Sugar Ray Robinson. And from Sugar Ray Robinson, Dad ended up representing people like Clyde Otis, James Brown, Sam Cooke. And the fact that he had the American Blacks who went to tour in England, he brought back groups like the Kinks. And he ended with the Beatles when I was growing up. He had the Rolling Stones, Herman Hermits. And Dad would throw me, I never stopped talking. So I, like, if you weren't here, I could talk all night to your audience. I grew up talking to these people. They were my poets. They were my philosophers. And they put me on this spiral that I'm on. You know, I handled folks from the Electric Light Orchestra to Ozzy Osbourne, With and Without Sharon, to Genesis, Phil Collins, Peter Gabriel, different members of the Wu-Tang Clan, nonstop. I even had a song that went, Lick My Neck, My Back, and your audience is probably laughing. And right now I'm in Seoul, Korea, and I'm here with the Buena Vista Orchestra, and we're playing a jazz festival tomorrow, their Friday, your Thursday night. And I'm going around the world telling people what I've learned, and I'm just trying to wake them up. And through music, I can communicate with you. I can make you feel truth. And whether you want to believe me or not, I will open up your passages to, like, maybe there's more to life than we want to believe, which I leave you with that thought. And I'm ready for you, George.
1: I love it. Did your dad know Berry Gordy from Motown?
7: Not only did Dad know him, I knew him real well, too. I love Barry Gordy.
1: He's still going strong.
7: He was a good character. He's still going. Yeah, he's still here. He was a character. And he knew how to make people smile. And my favorite song of his, and it came from 1964, the same year I met my wife, who I didn't marry until 2020. It was 1964, Four Tops, I Can't Help Myself.
1: Great song.
7: And then his next best was, you know, Dance. What was it? Martha and the Vandellas.
1: Classic stuff. Yeah. Now, how did you get involved, Stephen, in talking about life itself?
7: I couldn't stop because the people that I met, they're artistically oriented. And what artistically oriented means is they were trying to find answers. And they have a lot of thoughts going on in their heads. And our heads is nothing but antennas. And as antennas, we communicate with what's beyond this matrix we live in. And the matrix we live in, we call it a solar system. And the solar system has certain energies, but we are encased in this energies of this solar system. And it's written in my book, I Can Hear Music, The Heroes and Villains of the Muses, as well as in my book, Unraveling the Bible, which is available on Amazon and everywhere. But what it is we, like, boom. All of a sudden, we pop out of our mother's canal, and we're sitting here, and we want to know, what is this? Who am I? Who am I looking at? What's the difference between me and you? Is there a difference? And all right, and now, who am I? Why am I here? What am I here to do? And more importantly, at the end, and the reason all of us are owned and controlled is, where do I go from here? And all my books are dedicated to showing you we visited planet Earth. It's like Disneyland. We came here to have a ride living inside a physical body and to experience five things. We're energy. We're consciousness. And we're called consciousness. And consciousness created this solar system. Consciousness creates all the solar systems. And everything here that's living on Earth is our little toys in our sandbox called Earth.

0: 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They're so happy. They're going to be playing Cuban music sped up because of Debbie Mishad. And these people are not going to stop dancing.
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0: KOA News Time, 11:30. The Colorado Bureau of Investigation says they have now identified 18 bodies from the Davis Mortuary in Pueblo. 24 bodies were found along with several containers of bones and possible human tissue. The remains they've identified are from people who passed away between 2010 and 2012. No charges are filed in the case against the former Pueblo County coroner, Brian Cotter, nor his brother, Chris. They jointly own the business. The bodies were found in an unannounced inspection of the facility in 2025. High fuel prices are hitting drivers in their wallets, but are they actually cutting back on driving or altering their driving habits?
1: Absolutely. I will fill my tank at half full so it doesn't have such a huge impact. And I think about all the time, do I really need to make that short trip?
0: The average price of gas in Denver is $4.74. The highest price was set back in June of 2022 when it hit $4.86. Your next update is at 12 o'clock. I'm Gordon Scott.
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2: 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All the shows will pop right up. It's a lot of free listening, so have a good time.
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1: 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And welcome back to Coast. George Norrie with you, Stephen Machat with us as we talk about our creator. Stephen, I've been having ongoing discussions with scientists, physicists, you name it, about the Big Bang Theory. And I found one last night who said that it never happened. But nobody can explain it. Do you ever think about that?
8: I'll explain to you what I see. And what I see is what I believe we could all see if you close your eyes. And you open them. Close your eyes and open them real quick. That's a bang. All of a sudden, you're conscious. All of a sudden, you, I am. You're aware of who and what you are. And that's the Big Bang Theory. And the Big Bang Theory is, okay, there's one, there's two, there's four, there's 16, there's, you know, 32, and it's just 64, and it keeps doubling to 256. And that's the Big Bang Theory. And it's endless. And I mean, I could get very philosophical with you and share with you. I believe as long as we have an urge, as long as we, a thought, has a want or a need, we will put together a team of other similar thoughts and we'll go try to create the need and want that we have. And, you know, and it's endless and it keeps expanding. And the solar system, the way I analyze it, it's a metaphysical design created by the thought creations that we are. And if we all, the opposite of Big Bang is we all fall back and we become nothing. And when we become nothing, that means we're below freezing, which will never happen because there'll always be a thought. And a thought is an energy, and that energy has weight, and a weight creates the system that we need. And like when they tell you Earth years, George, there are no Earth years. Earth year means how long it takes this planet that rotates around our solar system to go around the sun.
9: Right.
8: So we create all these marks. We're living in a game. This is an absolute game. And the creators that created mankind that are in the Bible that everyone says is crap, but everyone believes it in the end because they worship the sky gods. The word in the film, George, it means gods to us human beings. The word Nibiru, the planet Nibiru, means heaven. They called it heaven. The extended life was the beings that came to Earth to get the gold, right? Because they needed it to fill up their atmosphere. So their little spaceship that traveled our solar system as basically, I'm like smiling to myself and my wife is watching me. It's like, you know what it is? It's like one of these scientific movies where all of a sudden this machine comes, they go visit the planets, they steal what they can of all their minerals that are made on Earth or that respect the planet, and then they go back into their planet machine and they go visiting the rest of the planets. You know, and what they did was they came here, they got everything they needed, but their life was, they had a Nibiru life. So as we unravel their Bible, and by the way, it's important because I've been talking about this for many, many years. The Bible that came back to us dealt with the Levant. And, you know, it's not my accolades. It's just my energy, what my energy did. Like, I got stuck in Peru. I was doing movie on the Anacondas.
9: Mm-hmm.
8: And in Peru, I started investigating with the learned people there because I was there when the Japanese embassy got invaded. I figured, what a great time here. So I went with the scholars there and they brought me all around and they taught me the Inca life. They taught me what the Incas used to worship, what they believed, how everything revolved around 7 years. And they dealt with human life in physical life on a 7-year spectrum. And I wrote about it. It's in my book, Unraveling the Bible, which is available everywhere, but books are sold. And it made me realize, wait a minute, here's a culture from there. Then I ended up in India and I made music with the Dalai Lama. I made music with the top artist over there. And they taught me about their cultures. They taught me about the Hindus and the Brahmins, who's the creator. And then once you create something, an energy wants to perpetuate what's created, or another energy wants to fill that space and stop it. So the perpetuator is called Vishnus, and the energy that's going to come to stop it is called Shiva, because you need to basically reboot and create something new. So if you can stop what exists, then you can create something new to exist. And then it's a cycle of Brahman, Vishnu, Shiva, and it's a cycle. And it goes, it rotates, you know, they call it clockwise, meaning it goes around the motion that your planet goes around as it goes around the energy that is. It's like the old circus I used to go to. Maybe you went to one, George, where you would have the guy sitting in the middle of the ring and he'd start whipping the horses and they'd run around them clockwise. And then maybe you got him to go counterclockwise. And it's, you know, you need, it's like your watch. Your second hand goes one way, your minute hand goes the other, and then by going different ways, they make the hour hand run. So, yeah, I believe this is a gigantic game that consciousness called the creator, and all we are separated parts of that creator, just living and trying to discover all our wants and needs. And in the event we ever stop having wants or needs, I believe the Big Bang Theory will collapse and everything will go to what they teach you over in the East, right, called Nirvana.
1: Stephen, you talk a lot about the Nephilim. Who are they to you?
8: They're these beings that basically, I made a bad joke, I guess. They're the beings that clean up the universe of our nine planets, even though there's more, of the moons of our planets, and each planet has a different energy. So they are the creative force that came from consciousness to make sure this solar system works. You know, they came from consciousness and they have a planet called Nibiru, which is their home territory. And somehow or another, like we rotate in a circle, that planet rotates as the old toy that you used to play where you push it down and pull it up, it'll go up and down. It's a different circle. And they come and inspect. Now, according to the scriptures I've read and translated by these people, are my heroes, like Zitkin, you know, they spent their lives analyzing.
1: I miss that guy.
8: Right? How great was that guy? And you know what's outrageous? Because I love history, I don't know if my acid or whatever, but when you realize Napoleon goes to Egypt and he knew something was in Egypt while he's trying to conquer the world, he goes to Egypt, finds what's called the Rosary Stone, and the Rosary Stone that he just happens to find has three languages which allowed all the Zitkins in the world to translate what those languages mean. Everything is part of the whole, and you get these little pieces, and guys like you and me figure, oh, here's that piece. And I've learned, and I know you know what I'm saying, we never will know everything, because we only know what our eyes can see, what our ears can hear, what our hearts can feel, and to feel in your heart is a lot more than what you can see in your physical body. And Nibiru was the planet where I really believe they were the custodians of the planet. And I believe, like, I'm a dragon. What does a dragon mean? Well, in the Chinese calendar, they had 12 animals. And they had dragons. Well, what's the dragons? Well, the dragons went in the film who were flying around space. And if you go to the Bible, everything's focused on that one center section. But the Nephilim lived everywhere, and they went and created different societies in their royal family retinues. You know, I'm reading about Korea, so I'm ready to go put up another Substack. And I'm like, I asked the AI, I said, okay, who's the demigod that created Korea? And sure enough, boom, it pops out and tells us how they got here. They tell us how they created societies. All societies are created by noise that control us. And that's what the book I Can Hear Music is, because I figured this out by dealing with all the different music from around the world with different instruments and different horns. You know, it's like when I realized that Hannibal had brass, I'm like, what is that? And the Romans had brass. And then, you know, they had spears that could sing to you. And we were taught by the Nephilim as they needed us to do what they needed us to do, because they were above doing those jobs.
1: Are we created by them?
8: Yes, 100%. And we were created by them because they needed animals that could think along the lines in the film. So somehow or another, they got our consciousness locked into their bodies. And when we got locked into our bodies through the DNA, This is what I believe. Do I know something? I don't think any of us know anything, but I believe our DNA locks us into this body. And there are exercises that I've spent my life learning, different breath exercises to stop having fear. Like I said something to you earlier, like if you ever get nervous or if you ever have fear, and I get a lot of calls from people, right, who are dying of this and that, and I just try to, whatever I could do to comfort them, because it's all love. And if you close your eyes and you breathe in and out through your nose, not through your mouth, through your nose, because your nose could fill your body with the oxygen you need to balance any fear that makes you short of breath. And all of a sudden you open your eyes, bingo. You could see where we all come from, the quote of Mick Jagger's song. You know,
1: are they our gods, Stephen? The Nephilim?
8: Yes. Nephilim are our gods. And gods means Nephilim. So every time you see gods in the Bible, change the word to Nephilim. And the other thing I've learned, and I talk to everyone, I want everyone to share with me what they know. Nephilim is both singular and plural. And like when you read the Ten Commandments, when the Jewish sky god named Enli, he said, and he gave the Ten Commandments, he says in there, as it's translated by our friend Zichin, he says in there, you shall have no other god but I. That sentence right there means there were other gods. And he was in charge of where they kept all their weapons in Mount Sinai. I've been there. I've visited all these places. I've spent my whole life trying to figure out, like this little prince guy, you know, I want to see what went on this planet. Well, how did they build this in wherever you want to go? How did they build this in Peru? How did they do this in India? Why was there nothing built in North Africa, in North America? Well, the answer is easy. They had an ice age. Well, what does the Ice Age have to do with it? Well, the Ice Age didn't start melting until they had what they call the Great Flood. When did the Great Flood happen? It happened 13,000 years ago. How do you know that? Well, after the Great Flood, they built the Big Three over there in Egypt. I've been there. I slept on the pyramid, you know, in Memphis, Tennessee. They built it to marry the signs of Sirius, the three stars. Why? So they could land their spaceships here.
1: Do you feel mystical when you're in those areas?
8: Yes, I'll tell you more. Yesterday, when I took my wife and my Marine bodyguard, right, who's my tour manager here, when we were driving up South Dakota to the DMZ, I started getting little chills because I thought of the war. I thought of the war in 1950, the Korean War, and I'm like, oh my God, I could see the energies running up and down, killing each other, like in 1949, China became a country. 1950, China invades North Korea, and they push the Russians aside who are controlling it because they were fighting for top dog of the Communist Party. Then they conquered what was then South Korea, which was created in 1945 after the Japanese got out of Korea. The Russians took the top, the U.S. took the bottom. And I'm answering you. I felt so many energies running up and down this little area. And then as we're driving there, they have, it's the water. I think it's called the Han River. It was covered with barbed wire, and every 10th of a mile, a little bit less, they had a guard post where there's some guy in there in North Korea. And on the other side, South Korea, looking at each other. I'm like, they've been fighting for, not fighting, but standing there on guard for 73 years. And yes, I could feel the energy. I could feel the angst, you know, and maybe it's just in my head. I don't think so. Of all these spirits that are like, I lost my life here. Look what went on. You know, even when, like, I leave England and I go to France, and I really travel a lot, you know, it's basically all the deaths that went on there. And I believe it's all controlled by the Nephilim, who are playing chess with each and every one of us. And right now, And your audience, please listen to me, don't, whatever. I believe that there's a Jewish sky god. I believe that there's the Christ. There's the Jesus energy. There's, Dalai Lama has no energy, but his whole creation is based on reincarnation because they go and find out what toy the Dalai Lama used to play with. And you've got all these sky god energies that are sitting there playing with us all. And then what they do is they divide themselves in religions, and then religions go to war with each other, like right now to Ukraine. It's the Vatican against the Eastern Orthodox Church. What's the Eastern Orthodox Church? It's the religion that Putin brought back after the Russians threw him out. And if you look at Sky God and you see how Sky God manipulates us all to hate each other, I believe in a different sky god. I believe in the sky god of love. And I believe if someone can communicate that people begin to trust, I believe that that energy will overcome all the hate. And instead of being United Nations, we will be a united planet. Because yes, I believe there's other energies. We are not alone. I believe there are other energies that may want to come here and conquer Earth. I believe there are other energies that may want to come here and conquer the solar system and make their own solar system. And I just believe that we live in existence of runaway thoughts, each one trying to discover what love is, everyone wanting love, everyone needing love, but not understanding they are love.
1: And do you think the Nephilim did this to other planets that had supportable atmospheres and things like that?
8: 100%. I know they were on Mars. I know it. I know they were on the moon. So everyone's sitting there like, oh, you know, we never went to the moon. Yes, we went to the moon. It's not that far. And we went to the moon, and his name was Marduk. His name was Anki. And I believe Sitchin's one of the greatest minds ever. But he had one problem. He believed in the Jewish sky god. And his problem was, and he elaborated real quickly to me, I cannot say that Jewish sky god was not the only god. So what he did is he just gave you the facts and he let you reach your own conclusion.
1: Stay with us, Stephen. We'll come back in a moment to take phone calls with you right here on Coast to Coast as we talk about the Creator. Share your thoughts. Make a call.
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8: From ABC News, I'm Dave Packer. Two police officers who fought off the mob on January 6th filing a lawsuit against the Trump administration, trying to block the $1.8 billion fund made up of taxpayer money that could soon hand out payments to their attackers. ABC News Chief White House Correspondent Mary Bruce.
9: Trump insists the fund is needed to help people he claims were mistreated by the Biden Justice Department.
10: People were destroyed. They went to jail. Their families were ruined.
9: But on Capitol Hill, outrage among a growing number of Republicans, rejecting the idea of taxpayer payouts to rioters.
8: The Justice Department Wednesday charged former Cuban President Raul Castro with murder over his alleged role in shooting down two planes that were carrying humanitarian aid in 1996. Castro is still in Cuba. Acting Attorney General Todd Blanche.
11: We didn't indict. This isn't a show indictment. This is an indictment because we expect that there was a warrant issued for his arrest. So we expect that he will show up here by his own will or by another way.
8: With millions traveling for the Memorial Day weekend, a major disruption at one of America's busiest airports in New York City, delays and cancellations cascading across the region. It all started when a sinkhole opened up on a runway at LaGuardia Airport. ABC's Will Reeve.
12: More than 200 flights canceled, hundreds more delayed, shutting down one of LaGuardia's two runways for hours.
13: Ground, what happened to the runway 422?
14: There's a sinkhole.
15: Airport officials say they found the sinkhole at 11 a.m. during routine airfield inspection and immediately closed the runway for emergency repairs.
8: And with planes being diverted to nearby Newark, that airport's tower calling the situation there gridlock. Elon Musk-led rocket and satellite company SpaceX Wednesday filing for an initial public offering, paving the way for what will likely be the biggest IPO ever. 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
1: Here's the latest from KOA. Denver is celebrating a 64% drop in homelessness since 2023.
16: The annual point-in-time count found 518 people living on Denver streets, the lowest number since 2017. Mayor Mike Johnston credited service providers.
17: They are there with someone on their single worst day when they don't want help and they're angry and upset and frustrated. They are there on their best day to celebrate them.
16: Overall, homelessness fell by 12.5% from the prior year, the first documented instance of a reduction in overall homelessness in the last 9 years. Connor Shreve, KOA.
1: It will be a busy Memorial Day weekend at DIA, but not quite as busy as last year. About 437,000 passengers are expected to travel through security checkpoints between Thursday and Tuesday, down just over 2% from 2025. The busiest travel days are expected to be Thursday, Friday, and Monday. Well, if medical marijuana is part of your health regimen and you're planning to travel by air this summer, the Transportation Security Administration is updating its policy to allow medical marijuana in luggage. Marijuana advocate and Strategy 64 partner Mason DeVert says the change reflects the marijuana landscape nationally.
18: The new policy is not a huge change, but a huge sign that the federal government is changing its attitude.
1: The policy applies to both checked and carry-on baggage. During National Foster Month, Colorado's Department of Human Services is reminding people there is a need for foster families in the state. Placement Resources Administrator Toylan Edwards says lots of Colorado kids need a safe home.
19: We have about 8 kids who come into foster care daily, and obviously those kids have lots of different needs and lots of different strengths.
1: She says about 8 kids in Colorado enter foster care daily. That's the latest from KOA. I'm Gordon Scott.
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1: 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And welcome back. George Norrie along with Stephen Machette as we are talking about our creator. Stephen, is this something that you believed in all the time, or did it come and develop later in your life?
4: It's something I knew existed, and what I would do is I kept asking why they believed in a sky god. Why would you follow a sky god when all sky god does is get you into wars with people? Why the sky god divides you with people? The sky god makes people, according to the people that speak to the sky god, lesser than you. They make, you know, instead of us all being equal, because I believe that we all are the creator. We're all an energy from the creation of all. And what we do is we break away from that river of consciousness. You know, like in the air, it's just hydrogen. Downstairs here is oxygen. So the oxygen's what gives us the density to have water. You know, but up there, we're just air. We're just thought. And we travel around the space. And, you know, all of a sudden, this planet caught our eye. And all of a sudden, here we are. Bingo. We're here. Hmm. And now we're a being. We're a human. You're a woman. You're a man. You're black. You're white. You're gray. You're green. You know, you're a Christian. You're a Jew. You're a Muslim. You're whatever you want to be. But you're not one of us. And, you know, it's... you're divided. You're not one of us unless you join the system. And who runs the system? Well, I was appointed by who? You were appointed by one of us that figured out how to get you to separate everybody else and forget that we're all the same particle. We are all start on a thought. And we came here to learn love, and we are love. And when we realize that we're all love, and we each have our own unique, extraordinary, and special abilities, if we ever united as a team, forget about what could happen. We all worship sports. We all root for the teams. And then after the game's over, we hug each other and say, great game. But in life, we don't say great game. We go, we hate you. We're going to kill you. We're going to do this to you. And it's just ridiculous, you know? And I believe that through song and dance, right now, if I keep speaking, it gives me a reason to travel around the world. I have a band that I put out. I've got others coming, like Isaac Ryan Brown. My orchestra is Buena Vista Orchestra. We've got others coming. I promise you, I've done it my whole life, but now I'm directed. I don't need to be the biggest and the baddest. I need to be one of us. And then, you know, and we all need to come there. So then the film were the self-appointed people who basically, I truly believe, what we call our God, our 3D God. They are the beings, for a lack of a better word, who came and clean up the universe and to keep their planet rotating around our solar system. They needed the gold and the platinum metals of Earth. So anyway, if you research it, 300,000 years ago, they found out that the humanoids that then lived all of a sudden had these new qualities that never existed here on Earth. And that's what the Nephilim did when they created us. And I believe they created us down in Africa, down in Zimbabwe. And if you go to Zimbabwe, there's structure down there that's 300,000 years old that I believe were the camps where they were creating the new beings. And we were created by beings that lived here on Earth. And, you know, we were created as by our creator. Our creator are the Nephilim. It's a team of them, not one. And we need to understand that even the Nephilim are one of us. And all we know is what we're taught. We're like these little puppies that come alive. And some of us outgrow being a little puppy. Some of us want more.
1: Did they create Adam and Eve?
4: Adam and Eve is only the example of the zero and the one in the binary world that we live in. If you read what Sitchin wrote, which I'm sure you have, he said that they did it in seven. There were seven males, seven females. So that became 49 reasons as they reproduced. And they did it in different episodes. And it took me 50 years to write that book, Unraveling the Bible. And you talk about being yelled at and screamed at, being told you can't play with my son, being told that you can't go out with my daughter. You're being told like, man, you're insane. What are you telling people? I'm like, where am I wrong? Teach me, you know? Just teach me. Tell me where I'm wrong.
1: You ready for some calls?
4: Yeah, bring them in.
1: Let's go. First time caller Jason's with us in the state of Maine. Jason, go ahead.
5: Yes, how are you doing, guys? Thank you, George, and thank you, Steve.
1: Thank you.
5: You know, it's very interesting to listen to you tonight. Steve, I mean, I have to disagree with you with a lot of things. It seems like you're
4: stuck. That's okay.
5: Yes, it is. And thank God for that, right? So, that's the preface of the call. So, you know, I think that you're stuck in the Old Testament there. I've not heard you once step into the New Testament. So that piques my interest. What do you have to say about that?
4: Well, first off, okay, the Old Testament, and I believe George can confirm this as much as he can, is the diary of a man, a being called Enki, who came from planet Nibiru and created mankind. He and his half-sister. And it's basically a diary of the royal retinue of the Nephilim who came to Earth. The New Testament is a discussion of a new energy that came to Earth that you're told is Jesus. But there was never a J used in any Latin language until 1517. You could look that up. And so let's just call it the energy of Su, SSU, which was used in all those old scriptures. Sue came here with a different message. Sue came here with a message that said, No God exists that can tell you you can and can't do this. Don't listen to the Sadducees. Don't listen to Pharisees. And then there was another organization called the Essenes. And the Essenes were those beings that came here to create a world of love, not based on servitude, to a royal organization. So the New Testament, with different writings written after all of them died, describing their times with a man named Sue or Asu, and they could only explain what they knew to be true from what they understood to be true at that time. But if you dissect all of them and you look for the common energy in all those writings, it's four letters in English. It's the letter L, it's the letter O, it's the letter V, and it's the letter E. It's love. It's about love. It's about encouraging people to be more than they're taught that they are. It's about teaching people to help each other, to support each other, to understand that we're all brothers and sisters. It's to override and overrule the Nephilim who came here as nothing other but creatures that made us to serve and to serve them, to either be their domestic servants or to either be the miners who were able to, the computer could not take the gold out of the walls of rocks. That's the truth. It just, it didn't have fingers. It wasn't able to do that. So they needed something to get in there because they didn't want it. And like, you know, I'm not selling my book. I'm just sharing my book. It's in there. It took me forever to write it to you. So to answer your question direct, I believe that the New Testament was the new world order that everyone, that the energy called Jesus, which will never die. It's the energy of love. And when you learn to love thyself and to love others as if you are thyself, you're ahead of the game. And through song and dance, we could either make you sit and dance, or we could sit and make you march. I like sitting, getting you to dance.
1: Do you believe Jesus was the Son of God?
4: Absolutely not. Do I believe George? I'm looking at Debbie, so she's in there. Do I believe you two are the sons of God? No, you're God. You're the energy of God. You are God. I'm God. We're all God. And we all come here. And without each other, we will never build the heaven here we want on earth. Never have the place where we could all sit and play in this playpen called earth, where we could hold each other's hands and sing and dance and go around the mulberry bush or whatever you want to call it. I really believe that this is a camp for us all to enjoy these physical abilities of living in physical life and sharing and growing and building dreams without making nightmares for all the same elements. We are all.
1: Let's go to Nancy in Philadelphia. Nancy, go ahead.
6: Good evening. I am thoroughly enjoying this show. I have great respect for any individual, Steve, who wants to find out the answer to the question you asked originally, who am I and why am I here? I've asked myself that question multiple times when I say Seth, swear in the faith, why am I still here? Separate from that, I am a lawyer in Philadelphia, but before I went to law school, I did that because I couldn't make a living doing what I loved. I was a ballet dancer for over 20 years, a music major, and a singer in college.
1: Oh, cool.
6: I studied twice. Now, when I perform at an open mic night, all my songs are about the topic of love. And I can't believe that there can still be more and more songs written about the topic of love. Music is my therapy. Dancing is my therapy. I roll this way. Words are for poems. Poems are for lyrics to music. Music is for dancing. That's how I roll. And it's great energy. Everything you're saying, you know, we're all trying to figure out why are we here? How do we get here? How were we created? By the way, Jesus was Jewish and he was killed because he was preaching good Jewish values that the Jews at that time period did not appreciate. All of us are created in the image of God. I don't care if you're Muslim, Jewish, Christian, or Rastafarian. All of us are created by one energy, as you say, and you can call that God. You can call it Elohim in Hebrew. You can call it many different names. You can't touch it. You can't see it. Okay? But you can feel it. Now, my question for you with your positivity and your optimistic outlook is, what do you think about a song, which you may or may not know, but I bet you do. It was made popular in the 60s by the Kingston Trio, and it was actually written in the 1920s. The song is called The Merry Minuet. Do you know it?
1: Do you know that song, Stephen?
4: No, but I'd love to. I will definitely go check it out. 1920s, the Roaring Twenties. You know, that's when they wrote God Bless America, too. I'll definitely check it out. And I thank you for pointing that out to me. And in your hometown there, I used to manage Sister Sledge. I worked with Kenny Gamble, Leon Huff. They taught me so much. And, you know, I don't want to get in arguments with you or not arguments. The Jews represented one sky god. They were called Hebrews. Jesus was a Hebrew. He was not from Judea. He was from Nazareth, if you believe the scriptures. Jews are those folks that the Romans called from Judea. There was a Y, no J's. And the answer is still love. It's all love. And we just need to stop dividing ourselves. I'm honored to hear that you love. I'm honored to hear that the sounds of your feet tipping and tapping on the ground, feeling the drums of earth beat back to you. They keep you going and they'll keep you young and they'll keep you smiling forever and ever. That's beautiful. And music will do that to you.
1: I know one of the members of the Kingston Trio, Mike Marvin. He's one of the good guys.
4: That's very cool. Is he still with us?
1: He's still with us. Yep. Yep. He was not one of the originals, but he came in later.
4: Gotcha.
1: Let's go to Denver, Jackson, Mississippi. Denver, go for it.
7: Thank you, George, for this opportunity to speak on Coast again. And I would like to send a shout-out to John in Wisconsin, Yvonne in North Carolina, Ruth in Maryland, and Sarah Dave in Vicksburg, Mississippi. But I'm an ordained minister, and I like to express some things about my understanding and my blessing to be able to have contact with Jesus. They have been attacked by demons. What I did, I called on Jesus' name, and they disappeared. And I'm so impressed with the apostles and the disciples Jesus had working with them. Especially Paul. Paul wrote in 1 Corinthians 13 chapter, if you don't have charity, everything else don't matter. Charity is about love. Charity is the greatest gift of all. If all the leaders of the world had charity, we would have no wars. Sir, I would like for you to compliment on that. Thank you.
1: Go ahead, Stephen.
4: Well, basically, if all the leaders of the world had love, they wouldn't be leaders. They'd be chiefs. They'd be the people helping each other. Unfortunately, in this world that we live in, and I say this respectfully, we have leaders here that they get into office to go steal. They want everything for nothing. We need to build a community of love where each and every one of us help support each other. Each and every one of us have a trait. We don't have all the traits. I got to take a breath. And anyway, just so I don't keep pouring it out, because it's like a stream coming out. You know, we don't have all the traits. We need to share traits. And then we become one of the whole. You know, if you look at truth, we live a life of a circle. And there's 360 degrees of that circle. So there's 360 degrees of views from your point of view. Because you don't know where they're standing on their energy on the circle as they hear you. And we have to respect everybody. I tell people, if I may, that it's okay to judge people. We all do it. You judge whether or not you're making a right or a left. But I tell people, and I could just say it, it's easier. Don't convict anybody until you know who and what they are. Listen to what they're saying, if it means something to you, but convict them later. Give everyone a chance to show you their light and their love.
1: Stephen, if you had a chance to talk to Jesus, if you could ask him one question, what would that be?
4: How do you know I didn't talk to Jesus? And by the way, I used to have energy. Here, I'll tell everyone a story. It's 1956, and I'm just telling my truth. It's 1956. I'm almost 4 years old. And my dad's in the other room playing cards with a guy named Clyde Otis. They're playing cards. And I heard this energy. And this energy said, hi, I'm Sue. I'm like, okay. And I heard, and anyway, I'm your friend. I'm like, okay, you're my friend. He says, go ask them about Biloxi, Mississippi. I'm like, okay. So I get up out of bed, you know, and I'm in Brooklyn, the city of New York, right? I'm a kid. And I go in and I look at my dad and Clyde Otis and my mom and his friend, who was, I'm not kidding around, a woman named Aretha Franklin. She was signed to him. And I asked him, I said, what's Biloxi, Mississippi? My father grabbed my hand and got me the heck out of that room. He goes, where did that come from? I said, a man named Sue. And he said to me, you can't go out there.

0: Here's the latest from KOA. The United States Justice Department indicted former Cuban President Raul Castro yesterday. ABC's Matt Rivers.
1: What the prosecutors are alleging here is that about 30 years ago, 1996, there was a humanitarian aid group called Brothers to the Rescue, and they would fly around Cuba and look for people who were trying to flee the island and try and help them. And so a couple of Cessna aircraft are flying, prosecutors say, outside of Cuban territory, and a couple of MiG fighter jets launched by the Cuban government shoot down two of those aircraft.
0: Four people died as a result. High prices don't have to keep you from getting a deal on a summer trip. AARP Director of Travel Stephen Gilday says using an AI tool can help you save.
2: Tell it about yourself. 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
0: Golden Knights over the Avs 4-2. Highs tomorrow in the mid-60s with a chance for afternoon showers. That's the latest from KOA. I'm Gordon Scott.
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1: We'll be back with Final Calls with Stephen Lachat in just a moment as we talk about your creator on Coast to Coast. Next hour, Holly Hall joins us for the first time to talk about past lives. Well, this is Wednesday, and that means for you Coast Insiders, two more great programs from the Art Bell Vault.
2: Yeah, we opened up those doors of the vault. We have over 500 programs in there. We selected two this week, one from 2001, Art spoke to author Kathleen Keating discussing Bible codes, and then the second one we added is from 1994. This is the first time Al Bielek came on Coast to Coast. How about that one, George?
1: I love that.
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3: 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And every show, I learn at least one thing.
4: Hey, this is Buck. I'm a Coast to Coast Insider, and I'll tell you what. 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
1: So take advantage of that. 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Everybody should do that anyway. 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
1: 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Stephen, before we go to calls, I want to ask you a music question. You heard that song, I Have Dreamed, from The King and I by the Letterman. How come they don't make music that way anymore?
8: The naked truth answer is it doesn't sell. The computers are in total control of what our corporate so-called record labels distribute. I'm sitting and fighting the system because I've now created SSK Records, where I have the Buena Vista Orchestra and Isaac Ryan Brown. And I would so happily put out music that could touch your hearts, feed your ego, feed your head. Ego is where you want to become more. The companies don't want it. They don't even want new artists because they're in a business of basically transactions and making money. And right now, the United States, a country I love, has fallen so far behind in creativity. There is no creativity urge being financed by our system. You have independent people who are running around trying to create and perpetuate creation. And I'm doing whatever I can. I just look at it and I can't believe what they're doing. I just cannot believe that they're not making music like that. Mm-hmm. You know, my wife was singing the song to me from The King and I when she was just listening to it. I'm like, that's pretty funny. She picked it up in a minute. Oh, those plays were great. They were great, those plays.
1: Oh, absolutely. Would Sinatra succeed today?
8: I knew Frank Sinatra, right? And not a little. He was one of my heroes. Yes, Frank Sinatra had that ego where he didn't care what he had to do or how to do it. He had a voice to share. He was quite a character, you know, and yeah, he had a message. And maybe he got lucky he got out before the computers came in. Because I don't know if the computers would have let him succeed. Watching him sing, each word he said over and over again, so it had the perfect aura, if that's the right energy around it. I love that guy, by the way.
1: He's one of the best. Is your wife close to the microphone?
8: Yeah, she's right here.
1: Can she do a few bars of I Have Dreamed? I'd love to hear that.
8: Yeah, go ahead. She can, by the way.
1: Yeah, let's go for it.
9: I have dreamed.

0: Dreamed. I forgot the words.
1: But that's okay. You did well. Good job. Okay. Let's take final calls. Let's go to Bill, truck driving in Oregon. Welcome to the show. Hey, Bill.
2: Hey, Stephen. Hey, George. You know, I agree with like 99% of what you're saying, Stephen. Maybe we have some nuanced differences, but I don't know. Do you know Stephen Van Zandt by any chance? I would love to see you guys run for president. You know, as a, you know, president, vice president. I'd like to see you guys run from office. For office, because Stephen Van Zandt's got some really interesting political ideas. I mean, I don't know where he's at on the spiritual side of things, but I don't know. Do you know Stephen Van Zandt?
3: I know of him. I ran for the U.S. Senate because I had visions, and they wouldn't let me on the debate. And I sued everyone to get onto the debate when Rubio was running here. And I sued everyone. I won the lawsuit. And then they appealed the lawsuit within 20 minutes. And they didn't hold the debate. And I couldn't get on the debate. But I there's something wrong with America. We need to encourage everyone to believe in a dream. And we need to have a government that facilitates people believing in a dream. And I'll just... In Oregon, I'll give you a couple of things. You know the word earth, E-A-R-T-H, in the School of Sacred Knowledge. The message is in earth. Get rid of E and H. It's art. Art is the creation of more that exists right now. Or heart, H-E-A-R-T. Get rid of E. You're left with art. We got to get to art. I would love to meet Steve if he's a friend of yours. Just tell him to contact me. I'm available everywhere. And I've got that disease. I answer phone calls.
1: Stephen Van Zandt is still with Bruce Springsteen, isn't he? I think he is.
3: I don't think he is.
1: Really?
3: I don't know. I haven't heard the name in years.
1: I thought he was. Aaron's with us in Arizona. Aaron, go for it.
4: Thanks, George. Thanks for taking my call tonight, buddy.
1: Sure thing.
4: Stephen, I have... short story for you, for both of you guys, and a question afterwards. By the way, I love your energy and your awesome attitude tonight. It makes me want to come over and hang out with you, man.
3: Yes, thank you.
4: My short story, I work at a local retail place, and so months ago I had this family come through my line from Kenya, and I could tell, I could feel their energy, right? So they were wearing their traditional... clothing with the bright patterns and colors, and the man was wearing the dad was wearing a Kenya shirt. So I made conversation. I brought it up. You know, Kenya has the best runners in the Olympics, and he followed up with, "Well, thank you." And, you know, he was very humble about it, and we had a short conversation about just things like that, and he told me something very wise that I haven't heard anybody in my interactions say. He told me that there's three things that bring people together. That's music, food, and sports. And on the inside, it kind of lifted me up and, you know, gave me faith in people. Because here's a man who lives on the other side of the world that I've never been to. And, you know, he's telling me this, and he's like, I said, "You are absolutely right. I play hockey. You might run or play soccer or football, but you're absolutely right about that." And we had a little laugh about it. And it was just so cool to, you know, to hear that. And my question, speaking of energy, I love earlier what you said that you don't really see color. You see energy. And I relate to that a lot myself. Between masculine and feminine energies. Masculine can be more aggressive and tough and things like that. And feminine energies, which, you know, even guys like me have, which is more peaceful and nurturing. Do you feel that it's healthy for everybody to carry a good healthy dose of both of those energies to, you know, be like an open and welcoming person and supportive and whatnot?
1: Interesting question, Stephen. Go ahead.
3: 100%. Hey, George, before I forget, Debbie looked up. Yes, he's still part of Bruce Springsteen. Now to answer your question, 100%. What makes someone male or female energy? You fall into a body and you play the role that your body dictates. But being nurturing, that's being human, divinely human. You know, being aggressive, well, you're living here on planet Earth. So you got, if you don't believe it's worth fighting for, then it's not worth you having it. But yeah, we need nurturing and we need to live in a society that's maybe a little bit less aggressive because, you know, it came from a song by, the guy that ran for governor in the 1930s. You know, there's enough for everyone. You know, this is America, you know, the land of the home and the free or whatever. And there's enough here for everyone. Everyone can have their dream. And yeah, but you need to protect yourself because we're animals. We live on planet Earth and we're spiritual because we came to Earth without wants or needs of physical eating, sleeping, and basically excreting. Those are the three things that every animal does. And we, in between eating, sleeping, and when going to the bathroom, we try to figure out things to do. So why don't we have a society that encourages us to create art and to take care of each of every one of us? We are all brothers and sisters of the same creation. I believe that. I thank you for your story, and I totally get it with Kenya. I made music in about 15 African nations, and it's a trip. And in my book, I Could Hear Music, I tell you all the fables and myths and stories of Africa and how they got to basically Cuba. And Cuba's where they created the combination of African and European music that right now from salsa to R&B to jazz to soul and what we're calling the Buena Vista Orchestra, Pachanga. We're calling it the Pachanga Tour, the Energy Tour.
1: Stephen, did you know our old buddy Russ Regan? The music producer?
3: I more than knew him. We don't have a lot of time left. I didn't like Russ Regan. I loved him. Yeah, he was my father's too. Best friend. Russ Regan got me in the middle of an artist named Ricardo Conchante. And then Russ Regan with my father did a movie called All This in World War II. And when I was a kid at law school at Vanderbilt, they had me doing all these contracts with all like Brothers Johnson, Tina Turner, Rod Stewart, you know, Elton John. Because of Russ Regan, we basically had all these artists. We sing Beatles songs and they played the Beatles songs as they showed you the film footage of World War II. And it was pretty cool.
1: He discovered the Beach Boys and so many other people, didn't he?
3: He sure did. I knew him really, not a little, I knew him really, really well. And he would call me. And I'll tell you something sad. Before he died, he called to say goodbye.
1: Oh, no, really?
3: Yeah, really. And I loved him, you know, and I made a promise to him. I'd watch over Cheryl and Danny, whatever I could do.
1: Great lady. She was working on a documentary about his life.
3: Yeah. I know them really well.
1: Good
3: people. She moved back to Miami.
1: Oh, did she? I didn't know that. Let's go to Cornelius in Louisiana. Hello there, Mr. White. Go ahead.
5: Hey there, George and Stephen. Boy, I'm really enjoying this. But Stephen, you kind of left some things out. And I read the Bible all the time and its basic instructions before leaving Earth. I believe we're in the end times. And you're right about some things, and I think you're wrong about others. But we're to fight against evil. So you're going to have to fight sometime or go to war or anything like that. And I tell George in the audience, because of AI is making all these songs now. You write about that computer. I call it the Antichrist intelligence or the alien intelligence. So my question for you tonight, Stephen, do you believe in the devil and do you believe that we're in end times and that the Antichrist is here? God bless you, George, and God bless America.
1: Okay, Cornelius, what do you think, Stephen?
3: Well, real quickly. Okay, evil, right? Devil. Devil is a D-E-V-I-L. If you reverse the devil, you lived. If you reverse evil, you live. And at the end of times will never end. But will change is our consciousness understanding of the winds that control our world order, that control our solar system. And I believe a new age is coming in, and I believe it is the new age of love. And maybe, Cornelius, you, I, George, all of us are here to sing and echo the sounds of love and freedom, because the old is going bye-bye. The devil needs to go away. The dark energy does not need to be here except to help you sleep. You know, we need to live in the light. We need to understand that we are the light, and we need to move forward in and with the light, and basically, without sounding too much, whatever, holding hands and Gumaganda or whatever it's, you know, the Lion King and all that stuff. We're here to make love, and love is creating a world order where we could all sit and smile and say thank you each other.
1: Stephen, is the Nephilim still here?
3: Yes.
1: Do they walk among us?
3: Yes. And I wish I had more time, because if you get me to go there with you, yeah, they're here. And basically, I've had fights with those energies, and they always throw crap at me, because I will walk right into the devil. I don't care. I will protect anyone and everyone. I protect my enemies. Yeah, they're here. And they don't need someone like me running around saying, they're our creators, they created us, and now it's time to tell them, thank you very much, you gave us planet Earth. Get out of here. You know?
1: Right. Well, you stay with the message, Stephen. Stay with the message. And Stephen's website is linked up at coasttocoastam.com. A book that took him 50 years to write called Unraveling the Bible. And the other one is I Can Hear Music. We will be back in a moment to talk about past lives on Coast to Coast AM.
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7: From ABC News, I'm Dave Packer. A deadly hazmat emergency tonight in New Mexico, east of Albuquerque. ABC's Trevor Ault with the latest.
8: Emergency crews arrived at a home there and found four people unresponsive. Three of them are now dead. Then the first responders started falling ill. About two dozen people exposed to an unknown substance, many of them experiencing dizziness and nausea. They were all taken to the hospital for decontamination, and now three of them have been admitted. Right now, there are hazmat teams there at the house as authorities are racing to try to figure out what this unknown substance even is.
7: Cuba warning of fierce resistance to any U.S. military actions after the Justice Department unsealed an indictment against former Cuban President Raul Castro, charged with murder after the shoot down of two civilian planes out of Florida back in 1996.
9: Cuba's government calling the indictment a farce based on lies to justify military aggression. Earlier this month in Havana, Cuban's foreign minister telling our Whit Johnson that if the U.S. attacks Cuba, it could lead to a bloodbath.
7: ABC's Pierre Thomas. An IRS settlement gives President Trump's Justice Department a nearly $1.8 billion trust that could be tapped by those who claim they were wronged by federal law enforcement, including Trump allies and January 6th Capitol attackers.
10: Acting Attorney General Todd Bland, Trump's former personal attorney who orchestrated the agreement, grilled on Capitol Hill.
11: Will individuals who assaulted Capitol Hill police officers be eligible for this fund?
12: Well, as it makes plain, anybody is...
11: Just let me know if they're eligible for the fund.
12: As was made plain yesterday, anybody in this country is eligible to apply if they believe they're a victim of weaponization.
10: Democrats arguing it's a slush fund for Trump supporters.
7: ABC's Mary Bruce. Dozens of delays coming out of LaGuardia International Airport tonight after a sinkhole opened up on one of the airport's runways, and with planes being diverted to nearby Newark, that airport's tower says they're experiencing gridlock. 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
13: Here's the latest from KOA. Denver is celebrating a 64% drop in homelessness since 2023.
14: The annual point-in-time count found 518 people living on Denver streets, the lowest number since 2017. Mayor Mike Johnston credited service providers.
15: They are there with someone on their single worst day when they don't want help and they're angry and upset and frustrated. They are there on their best day to celebrate them.
14: Overall, homelessness fell by 12.5% from the prior year, the first documented instance of a reduction in overall homelessness in the last 9 years. Connor Shreve, KOA.
13: If medical marijuana is part of your health regimen and you're planning to travel by air this summer, the Transportation Security Administration is updating its policy to allow medical marijuana in luggage. Marijuana advocate and Strategy 64 partner Mason DeVert says the change reflects the marijuana landscape nationally.
0: The new policy is not a huge change, but a huge sign that the federal government is changing its attitude.
13: The policy applies to both checked and carry-on baggage. The TSA says it is focused on security threats rather than drugs. During National Foster Month, Colorado's Department of Human Services is reminding people there is a need for foster families in the state. Placement Resources Administrator Toylan Edwards says lots of Colorado kids need a safe home.
2: We have about 8 kids who come into foster care daily, and obviously those kids have lots of different needs and lots of different strengths.
13: And you can find details at CO4Kids. It was the Golden Knights over the Avalanche in Game 1 of the NHL Western Conference Finals. Game 2, Friday night at 6 o'clock. Rangers over the Rockies, 5-4. Chance for afternoon showers today with highs in the mid-60s. That's the latest from KOA. I'm Gordon Scott.
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1: 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Hello, Holly.
3: Hi, George. How are you?
1: Looking forward to this. And you're out there in Toronto, I hear, huh?
3: I am, yes.
1: You're Canadian by birth?
3: I am. Yeah, my dad's American. A lot of my family's American, but I was born in Canada.
1: Are you a Toronto Maple Leafs fan?
3: I am.
1: I'm a Detroit Red Wings fan.
3: I was Detroit, as a Windsorite would say, because I was born in Windsor, Taggers. See, in Canada, we say Tigers. But if you're from Windsor, you say Taggers. So I was a Detroit Taggers fan.
1: The girl I dated in high school and ended up marrying her, and she was the mother of my children, was born in Windsor, too.
3: Ooh, wow.
1: Do you remember the Rooster Tail restaurant?
3: I do. Oh, my gosh.
1: Great times.
3: Yeah.
1: Now, how did you get involved in investigating reincarnation and past lives?
3: I have a very vivid dream life. Like, half my life is in my dream world, and I dreamt always about past lives. I was always dreaming of being in the same place. And I was about 8 years old, and I didn't know where I was. I was 8 years old when I was watching like a National Geographic type of TV show, and it was about Venice. And I was like, oh my gosh, that's the dream I have every single night in that place. And then I just started becoming fascinated with them. My mom is similar, as I am. And she did a past life regression when I was like 18. And I had the whole past life in Venice. What happened? I did the research on it. I was like, did this happen? Did this place exist? And it did. And then I had another experience with a Ouija board. Not the best thing I was told to do, but it just happened to happen. And it was very distinct, telling me where I was born in like this 25 letter word, a city in South India. And we looked it up, and that place existed word for word. So I was addicted ever since. And then even in my work with astrology, people want to know about their past lives. And so I took a whole course on how to do past life regression, and I do them all the time.
1: Did you ever have any doubts about reincarnation?
3: No, it seemed normal to me. I had so many dreams of many past lives, and I could tell when I was having a past life dream. In fact, they were strange because sometimes they're in black and white. They seem to have very little color to them. So it just seemed normal to me.
1: What's really strange, Holly, is it seems that younger kids tend to remember their past lives much more than an adult does.
3: Yeah.
1: Why is that?
3: It's usually under the age of six. Biologically, it's the front cortex. It starts to develop at that time, the frontal lobe, and we start to become programmed, and therefore all of our natural memories disappear. But it's also the children that had tragic passings in the past life and children that came back very quickly, they would remember. But a lot of kids are even more intuitive, more psychic, long before the age of six until the programming starts to set in.
1: I'm sure you've heard of the story of James Leininger, right?
3: Absolutely.
1: It's a great story. It's about a little boy who thought he was a World War II pilot, reincarnated version. And his parents took him to a reunion of those pilots, and he knew everybody.
3: Yeah, they took him to a museum where there he knew the airplane that he crashed in. They didn't have one there at the museum.
1: It was called the Concorde, wasn't it?
3: That's right. Yes. And he started doing like engine checks, like airplane checks, instead of just looking at them and going, ooh, look at that. He started going around looking at all the right places, exactly what he should be doing. He was like 3 years old.
1: I think he said something about every time we landed, our tires would blow up. And that was supposed to be a secret. Nobody knew that.
3: Yep. Yeah, he was addicted to, he just wanted airplanes as gifts. He had tons of them in his room. He played with them. They were toys. Yeah.
1: Do we all?
3: In his past life, he was only 21 when he died.
1: As a pilot.
3: Yeah.
1: Yeah, exactly. Do we all reincarnate eventually?
3: I guess I would say the opposite. We always reincarnate. Eventually, we hope not to. But yes, we all reincarnate. It's very avid in Asia and Buddhism and Hinduism. Reincarnation is a normal thought process.
1: What makes us stop? I always believe that when we reach a certain level of perfection, you call it heaven, that's it. It's over. We don't have to come back anymore. What do you think of that?
3: I agree with you 100%. I'd say there's about two layers to that. And Barney Martin, who reincarnated as a little boy named Ryan, and they did a whole bunch of research on that. And Ryan said that the reason he came back was because of greed and lust, and that we are supposed to eliminate greed and lust in order to not have to come back in another lifetime. I also think that some people volunteer to come here. They've already attained that level, but they want to help the rest of us get out.
1: Now, do you do past life regressions with people?
3: Yep, absolutely.
1: How long does it take you to get them in that mode?
3: Takes me about 10 to 15 minutes to get
1: That's
3: them
1: not
3: there.
1: Bad.
3: Oh, and then, but I do three lifetimes in 1 hour. So they experience three.
1: How far back have you taken somebody?
3: Like over 2,000, 3,000, 4,000 years. Yeah.
1: Wow.
3: And some people don't even, I've had a couple where they weren't even on Earth.
1: They were like ETs?
3: They were like guides. One was a guide. They were on Earth, but they were like hovering and kind of following who they were guiding around.
1: Did you ever have anybody go back to the time of Jesus?
3: No, I haven't. Not yet. No one famous.
1: What would you say is the strangest reincarnation story you've come across?
3: There was two of them. That one definitely where he was a guide. We had a hard time trying to figure out where he was because he kept saying, I'm in a tree, but I don't feel my human body. I'm floating around in the forest because that's where the little person was meandering at the time. And the other one was in the Viking age, which I thought was really fascinating because they were fighting the wars in the Viking age at the time. And I did some research on it after, and it was very scary accurate.
1: What are the odds in reincarnation of being with our same friends and family members that we are in current lives?
3: Close to 100%. They're actually doing the research at the Virginia, at the University of Virginia Division of Perpetual Studies, and they have found that a lot of the reincarnation cases that they research are family members, like your great-great-grandmother or distant cousin.
1: We said these souls somehow seem to stay together, don't they?
3: In a lot of cases, yeah. In some cases, no. That's why some people will feel disconnected, or they're trying to disconnect from a family, not for bad reasons, really. They might think in the human form it's for bad reasons, but they're just moving on to different experiences in life. But yeah, in many cases, we do.
1: We're talking with Holly Hall about reincarnation and past lives. Her website is linked up at coasttocoastam.com. What do you say to people who might say reincarnation is a bunch of mumbo-jumbo?
3: Do your research. There's a whole department at the University of Virginia that's been doing this for well over a decade, the research. And take a look at Jim B. Tucker's or Dr. Ian Stevenson's work, which is over 30 years of research. And even in theology, take a look at theology around reincarnation and, you know, figure that out for yourself, but be open-minded.
1: Have you come up with an explanation, Holly, on why we reincarnate?
3: I have two. One of them is that the unconditional, to learn non-attached, unconditional love, but also the greed and lust, to get away from greed and lust. And I do believe that Earth is one of our favorite playgrounds. It used to be one of our favorite places, and we're just trying to take it back, get it back, so we keep coming back to improve.
1: Where does karma fit into this?
3: That's where a lot of people get karma as if it's a bad thing, like, oh, you're living a karmic life, and they're like, oh, great, that's terrible. No, I call karmic credit and karmic debt. So when you're experiencing karmic debt, it means that you've had experiences, and I've got specific ones where my clients went through some past lives, and they understood their karmic debt with their parents, for instance, in which they had an estranged relationship in this lifetime. And then they discover what that karma was, because it was decisions they even made with their parents in past lives. And it helped them understand their relationship now, and it actually healed their relationship. Karmic credit is when you do good things, you learn, you advance, and you use it in this lifetime to help the greater good or help humankind.
1: It's truly remarkable how it works, isn't it? And whoever came up with this, and it's got to be God, must have been a genius.
3: I think so.
1: If you got somebody on the lower plane, let's use, do you know the name Ted Bundy?
3: Oh, yeah.
1: Serial killer.
3: Yep.
1: It's got to be as low as you can be on the plane. When you start off like that, how many past lives do you think a guy like that needs, or a soul like that needs, to reach a better perspective?
3: I would say we have thousands of past lives. That person is just going to be stuck in this era of past lives over and over and over again. So it would be like what some people would call, you know, the opposite of heaven, which some people would call hell, right? So you're stuck in that kind of Groundhog Day over and over again until they rise above it.
1: And I have to assume that many of us never started off at that level, that low, low level. We probably were much higher than that, right?
3: Oh, we start off way higher. I mean, in between lives, when we're not in our human self, when we're not controlled by this computer we call a brain and the matrix, we are the highest versions. We are a reflection of our higher selves. So yeah, we all start off that way. And it's interesting because it's, you create an energy field when you live a really negative, greedy, even as Ted Bundy, you know, horrific, murdering life. You create this energy field and it has to be healed. It's not just you as a soul. What the ripple effect that you created in that energy also needs to be healed.
1: Now back to karma for a moment, Holly, where they say what goes around comes around. Do you believe that?
3: Absolutely. Yep.
1: Why?
3: Because if you look at it in the world of physics, I mean, there's always going to be cause and effect. No matter what you do physically has a reaction. And if you want to go as deep as a quantum physics, everything has a reaction. And if you do something karmically, you have to balance it back out. And you have to be a part of it because you're a part of what got it there in the first place. So you have to be a part of bringing that energy back into balance again. So that's the karma.
1: I've used this story several times, and I'd like your analysis of this. I have a difficult time going by somebody who's homeless, who's on a street corner or someplace like that, without giving them some amount of money. And it's not a lot. Could be $5, $20, once I gave $100 just to do it. But I have a very difficult time going past them, if I can, even while my car is running, to hold out some money outside my window and they grab it as I go by. I do it because I want to do it. It makes me feel good, and I know I've helped them. But it seems like all the time I do it, all the time I do it, without any expectation or any reason for it, the money comes back 10 times. I did it once where I gave a guy $20. I went to my P.O. box the next day, and I had a check for $1,000 from my insurance company. I didn't expect it. I had no idea it was coming. It just showed up. It was an annuity that they paid you. Why does that seem to work? What goes around comes around.
3: Absolutely. And, you know, you're going to have a lot of people listening going, I gave money all the time and I didn't get anything back. When it happens, like it happens to me all the time. When we, the other day, we had to spend a bunch of money. My husband was kind of worried about it. And I said, it's going to come back. I'm going to get a client, like book a package or something, which is exactly what happens. Right. When you expect it to happen, after you get that momentum, it does. And when it doesn't happen, then you're okay with that too. But you have to build up the momentum. I teach my clients to manifest. You have to see the signs. You have to build up the momentum and you have to be really open. I mean, the reason you're doing that is because you're not a judgmental person. Judgment is a thief. Comparison is a thief. And a lot of people would say, why would you give it to them? They're just going to spend it on drugs or they're just going to spend it on alcohol. Well, you're not judging it. You're looking at as a soul. That soul needs something. What they do to with it is up to them. That's not up to you. What you need to do is to give. And that's what's important to you. So when you're open-minded like that, you will follow, I call them the cookie crumbs, God's cookie crumbs or the universe cookie crumbs, and things will come to you because you're at the right place at the right time because you don't have judgment.
1: Especially when you do it without the expectation of having anything come back to you.
3: Exactly.
1: Because I think if you do it with the idea of, oh, I'm going to give $20, but I got $1,000 coming. I know it's going to happen. I don't think it'll work.
3: Yeah. You have to check with your money story. If you have a money story, I have lost, and I'm sure you have, experienced loss of a lot of money due to experiences with other people or other circumstances. It never bothered me. Like, I didn't hold regret or resentment. I wasn't angry. Some of them are family members. I was just like, oh, well, life goes on and you just keep on going on. So I think that makes a difference, is what your money story is.
1: It is truly remarkable how it works. But who is out there in the karmic world making these decisions for us?
3: I would like to think it was an actual person, like, doing all the decisions and doling out all the good karma. And I really think there's some bigger, more scientific, mathematical equation around it. It's just energy.
1: Holly, when we come back, we'll chat more about what you do. I want to ask you about AskHollyHall.com and what people can do to get a hold of you. And also, we'll talk more about reincarnation and past lives on Coast to Coast AM. Next hour, we'll take calls with Holly on Coast to Coast AM.
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0: Here's the latest from KOA. An internal affairs investigation has led to the arrest of a former Lakewood police officer charged with attempted sexual assault. Christopher Gearhart is charged with 6 counts of first-degree official misconduct and 4 cybercrime charges stemming from his time with the Lakewood Police Department. Fox 31's Shaul Turner has more.
1: The DA's office says investigators found explicit photographs and sexually oriented messages on Gearhart's work-issued cell phone with women who had been arrested, witnesses, and victims.
0: Fox 31 reports since Gearhart's resignation, he has been working as a non-sworn-in officer at a Denver ICE detention facility. Even though the Avs dropped Game 1 of the NHL Western Conference Finals last night, diehard fan Nolan Bly feels the Cup is still within reach.
2: I think the first period they played their best, and then it was downhill. Vegas did a good job in the neutral zone in the second period. I'm disappointed, but it's game one, so I think they'll be all right.
0: Game two tomorrow night. I'm Gordon Scott on KOA.
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0: From somewhere out there, this is Coast to Coast AM with George Norrie.
1: I met Paul Anka about 6 months ago. What a great guy. Super great talent. And he wrote My Way for Frank Sinatra, by the way. Just one of a kind. We're going to take calls next hour with Holly Hall. And she'll also do readings for you, psychic readings. Just ask her a specific question because she knows that stuff too. But if you want to chat with her about reincarnation or past lives, get ready to make a call as well. Saturday, May 30th, I will be with George Knapp at Contact in the Desert in Indian Wells, California, with special events. Tommy?
2: Yeah, we invite everybody to come on out. This is going to be a lot of fun. It's our event. It's called Ask George and George. It's on Saturday the 30th, as you just mentioned. So Captain Ron and myself will host both Georges, you, George, and George Knapp, live on stage, and you guys will answer whatever questions folks might have for you. They can walk right up to the mic. It's going to be a lot of fun. It's open lines live is what it is. So step on up, folks. Ask your question. Come on out to Contact in our event. For complete information, all you need to do is go to coasttocoastam.com and click events at the top. And I do want to say, if for some reason you can't make it, which I highly suggest you do, you can also send a question to askgeorgeandgeorge at coasttocoastam.com.
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2: 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So, for instance, if you're looking for somebody spiritual, there's a website within our website for spiritual people. There's other websites, too. 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There's a widowed website if you're recently widowed. 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Website if you want to meet other people that are sober. So there's all kinds of websites there to meet that special person. So head on over and check it out.
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1: And welcome back to Coast, George Norrie with you, along with Holly Hall, and we're talking about past lives and reincarnation. Holly, tell us about your website, askhollyhall.com. What services do you provide to people?
8: I work with my clients on a one-on-one basis. Mostly it's Zoom or a phone call. I do readings for them. I do past life regressions for them. I do therapy with them or consulting. A lot of my clients will say that's what I do. People ask me, what do you do? I go ask my clients. I do mini readings where they can email me and ask me questions about what's going on in their lives or people around them with their career, pretty much their spirituality, pretty much anything. That's why it's called Ask. Anything you can ask me, I can find the answer for you.
1: What do people generally want to know?
8: Okay, so when I'm doing like something like this, they're going to ask me very superficial questions like, when will I find love? Where's my soulmate? Will I be rich, have money? What's my year look like? But my clients go a lot deeper than that. So they are looking for their soulmate and their love in their relationships and career and money. But we work through the step-by-step process it takes to get there and releasing the blocks that you need to release in order to get there as well.
1: Just sing the song by Doris Day, Que Sera Sera. That's all you got to do.
8: That's right.
1: Whatever will be, will be.
8: That's right.
1: How did this gift come to you?
8: I'm third generation, so psychic, intuitive, etc. And I was very scientific minded. I was very interested in human behavior, biologically, and in mentally. So that's why I got into psychology and biology. And I was telling somebody this when I was 21, like, I come from this lineage of psychics and I don't see it. I don't have it. So he presented me with a book on astrology and I couldn't put it down. I was 21. I read it from cover to cover. I actually took it as a skeptic because I was going to tell him it was a bunch of baloney. And it just rang true to me. That's where my second understanding of past lives came in. Cause I was like, how did I pick this up so quickly and learn how to do it so fast? It's not easy to understand astrology. It's quite mathematical and really complicated. And then the rest is history. I was very fortunate to be, endorsed by Dr. Shefali, a psychologist, parenting psychologist. She's pretty famous in that world. And that helped kick off my career as well about 10 years ago.
1: Holly, what is a soul group?
8: A soul group is people that you either karmically are tied to because either they're tied to you or you're tied to them from past experiences that you need to resolve together. Or they're a soul group that you want to be with, that you want to continue lifetimes with. Either they're supporting you or you're supporting them on their journey.
1: Is it difficult or easy to stumble into a soul group?
8: It just happens. You don't have any choice. It's just going to fall into place. The more advanced you are, the more you can pick and choose who you want to be with, if you choose to be with new people, to have new experiences. But in most cases, you just kind of fall into it.
1: What do you recommend to people who feel as if their lives are falling apart? How do you pull them out of it?
8: This is really interesting because some of the research that I'm doing right now, which is through the what's going on with the telepathy tapes, is that when you have a very difficult life, you've chosen, and I've also done this with my clients astrologically, they've chosen to what I call skip a grade. So it's like boot camp. So you're trying to get rid of as many blocks in advance as fast as you can in one lifetime. And that makes for a difficult life because it's going to be challenging. The more challenges you have, the more that you learn and the more that you advance. So that might make somebody feel special. If you got a tough life, you chose a very special one to advance.
1: You ever had a case, Holly, where you got so emotional you broke down and cried?
8: I do have an enormous amount of empathy when I work with my clients. I almost feel like I'm them and feel like the people around them as well. So I find myself getting emotional that way, but not in a way where I break down and cry. No.
1: Can we stop reincarnation if we don't want to do it?
8: Yeah, by learning the lessons that you have to learn so that the ripple effect is a positive energy field healing than a negative one. So you can stop it. Just got to, you don't have to be a saint either. You don't have to be Jesus or Buddha or Mother Teresa. You just have to want to keep advancing. But the trick is that when you do get to that point, you actually have such non-attachment that you want to come back and help everybody else get to that point.
1: I've always said that the point where even talking about reincarnation has elevated you to a certain level that you didn't have before, and your awareness of reincarnation steps you up a little closer to that perfection, that heavenly state. Am I right about that?
8: I like it. I'm going to accept that one. You're absolutely right.
1: I think that's really the case. I think the more people talk about it, listen to it, every listener out there now that's part of this program, they're a step closer to that goal of perfection.
8: Well, yeah, because if there's such thing as the word perfection, but you do have to understand the bigger picture, that it's not just about you and your own tiny little world and life. It's such a huge picture. The more that you understand that, the more you broaden your mind and accept that there might be more to life than what you've known or experienced, and be open to it. I mean, in philosophy, where we learn that when you are against something, actually learn more about what you're against in order for you to see, to open your mind and broaden your perspective.
1: And you take specialized cases through your website?
8: Yes, yeah, through AskHollyHall.com. That's where you can book your appointment with me. So the first hour with a very brand new client is I'll talk about them for 10 minutes. I'll look up their astrology. I'll talk about them. I get a lot of downloads and clairvoyance. There's a lot. I get remote viewing. All kinds of things start coming to me while I'm looking at their chart. And then after that, I go into answering the questions that they want. A lot of people want to know, like, why did I have, because I can see their childhood. And they'll be like, why did I have a childhood like that? How can I heal my relationship with my mom and my dad and my sister? And they want to, you know, heal that because that's going to release a lot of their blocks.
1: Are you a remote viewer?
8: I do remote viewing in a way, not like somebody can say what's over here and I jot down on paper how to do that. Although I've taken classes on it. It's more like I'm working with a client now, like there's a girl. This is what she looks like. She's got this color hair. This is her position at work. You need to go up to her and ask her this specific question in order to get what you want at work. So I get those types of remote viewing.
1: We just lost Ed Dames, who is one of the world's foremost remote viewers. He just passed away.
8: Yes.
1: Missed him.
8: Just.
1: But I would love to get a group of remote viewers to try to find you. Have you been following the case of missing Nancy Guthrie?
8: I've been following the cases of the scientists and the whistleblowers and that are missing.
1: Well, Nancy Guthrie is 84 years old. She's the mother of the Today Show host Savannah Guthrie, and she was abducted over 3 months ago from her daughter's home that she was in the wee hours, and nobody's seen her or heard from her since. I would love to get a group of remote viewers together to see if they can find out where she is.
8: Yeah, you should follow some of the people on some of the adults on the telepathy tapes. They claim to be able to do that. A group of kids that did remote viewing. No, a group did a remote viewing. They found a bunch of kids that their plane crashed in the Amazon, and they were there for like 2 weeks, something like that. And that person found where the kids were.
1: Tell us about these tapes. What are the telepathy tapes?
8: Kai Dickens is found the work of Dr. Diane Hennison, Powell Hennison, and she's been covering savants, and she's a psychiatrist, and nonverbal autistic kids that have telepathy. They speak to each other around the world. So she's a documentary specialist, Kai Dickens. She found out about this work, and she started documenting it. It's just audio. You can find it on... She actually surpassed Joe Rogan at one point. And the research of... And they're teaching the kids to be to do what's called spelling, so they can type or they can point to a board of letters. And they're brilliant. These kids are... They're clairvoyant. They do remote viewing. They download 5-6 different languages. It's absolutely... It'll blow your mind if you start. And they're bringing in scientists. They're bringing in doctors. Like, they're really trying to prove that these kids are ridiculously gifted. And they've come here on purpose in this lifetime. One of them said, "This is my last lifetime. I came to be this person that had this disability to show the world that we're all telepathic, that we all have these gifts of healing and remote viewing, etc., to wake us up."
1: Holly, why does it appear that astrology seems to be so accurate?
8: It really depends on how you do it, because I'll be honest with you. I've reached out myself to get astrology readings done. I do sidereal astrology, which is close to Vedic. It's not Western. I did do Western for a couple of decades. And when you learn how to read it a specific way, rather than just be predictive, the accuracy is uncanny. But you also have to teach your client how to use the prediction. If they just kind of sit at home and wait for it to happen, it's not necessarily going to happen that way. There are certain steps that need to be taken, and then it happens. Some things are unpredictable. I can see unpredictable events that you don't have to do anything. They're just going to happen. But other ones, you do have to take specific steps. How does it work? I have no clue. It works. It blows me away. Every time I work with a client, it blows me away. Again, I don't just have the astrology. I have all the other modalities too. So that mix of it. But if you look at Graham Hancock's work, he's taken a look at hieroglyphics. Some of them were in Turkey, some of them in Egypt. They've been looking at the stars and warning us of catastrophic events according to the locations of stars and constellations for, you know, millions of years. It's something that's been around for 6 billion years. The accuracy, I don't have an answer, but I don't have an answer for a lot of things, but they exist. Right?
1: What do you think of tarot cards?
8: I've never been able to resonate with tarot cards. My mom did. That's what she did in tea leaf reading. But I do believe that it's, you connect to the tarot card, and if you do have a psychic intuitive ability, that helps bring it out. But I really am not well versed enough or even use tarot cards to complete that answer.
1: Do past lives mesh with your current life in that, for example, let's say you drowned in a past life? Are you afraid of water in a current life?
8: I'm going to say you're almost psychic there, George, because that's me. I don't even like being wet. And so I know I've had dreams of that. But yeah, they've even found birthmarks. So the research that Ian Stevenson has done is however that person died, which they researched, like the James Linnington that we were talking about, the pilot kid.
1: Yeah.
8: They have the wounds become their birthmark on their body.
1: Mm-hmm. Like moles or something like that?
8: Like moles, like, strawberry marks, or sometimes you get like big. There was one boy who had a whole cherry mark all on the one side of his face, and he died violently, literally got blown up on that side of his face.
1: It is really remarkable how this all happens.
8: Yeah, the more you research, the more you can't. It's undeniable.
1: Can people email you through your website as well?
8: Yes, yep. The email icon is right there. AskCollieHall@gmail.com is the easy way to get there. But, yep, everything is right through my website. I have a weekly show on Spirit Realm Network that's on there as well. You can get more free live readings if you want to connect that way.
1: And you've got a book out called 101 Answers from the Universe, right?
8: That's right. I did that just before 2020. I was told to write that book.
1: We're going to come back and take calls with Holly Hall. If you want a reading, just ask her a specific question. She'll run with that. If you have a question about reincarnation or past lives, jump aboard as well. We'll be back in a moment on Coast to Coast AM.
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9: From ABC News, I'm Dave Packer. Two police officers who fought off the mob on January 6th filing a lawsuit against the Trump administration, trying to block the $1.8 billion fund made up of taxpayer money that could soon hand out payments to their attackers. ABC News Chief White House Correspondent Mary Bruce.
10: Trump insists the fund is needed to help people he claims were mistreated by the Biden Justice Department.
11: People were destroyed. They went to jail. Their families were ruined.
10: But on Capitol Hill, outrage among a growing number of Republicans, rejecting the idea of taxpayer payouts to rioters.
9: The Justice Department Wednesday charged former Cuban President Raul Castro with murder over his alleged role in shooting down two planes that were carrying humanitarian aid in 1996. Castro is still in Cuba. Acting Attorney General Todd Blanche.
12: We didn't indict. This isn't a show indictment. This is an indictment because we expect that there was a warrant issued for his arrest. So we expect that he will show up here by his own will or by another way.
9: With millions traveling for the Memorial Day weekend, a major disruption at one of America's busiest airports in New York City, delays and cancellations cascading across the region. It all started when a sinkhole opened up on a runway at LaGuardia Airport. ABC's Will Reeve.
13: More than 200 flights canceled, hundreds more delayed, shutting down one of LaGuardia's two runways for hours.
14: Ground, what happened to the runway 422?
15: There's a sinkhole.
16: Airport officials say they found the sinkhole at 11 a.m. during routine airfield inspection and immediately closed the runway for emergency repairs.
9: And with planes being diverted to nearby Newark, that airport's tower calling the situation there gridlock. Elon Musk-led rocket and satellite company SpaceX Wednesday filing for an initial public offering, paving the way for what will likely be the biggest IPO ever. 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
17: Here's the latest from KOA. Denver is celebrating a 64% drop in homelessness since 2023.
18: The annual point-in-time count found 518 people living on Denver streets, the lowest number since 2017. Mayor Mike Johnston credited service providers.
19: They are there with someone on their single worst day when they don't want help and they're angry and upset and frustrated. They are there on their best day to celebrate them.
18: Overall, homelessness fell by 12.5% from the prior year, the first documented unprecedented instance of a reduction in overall homelessness in the last 9 years. Connor Shreve, KOA.
17: It will be a busy Memorial Day weekend at DIA, but not quite as busy as last year. About 437,000 passengers are expected to travel through security checkpoints between Thursday and Tuesday, down just over 2% from 2025. The busiest travel days are expected to be Thursday, Friday, and Monday. Well, if medical marijuana is part of your health regimen and you're planning to travel by air this summer, the Transportation Security Administration is updating its policy to allow medical marijuana in luggage. Marijuana advocate and Strategy 64 partner Mason DeVert says the change reflects the marijuana landscape nationally.
1: The new policy is not a huge change, but a huge sign that the federal government is changing its attitude.
17: The policy applies to both checked and carry-on baggage. During National Foster Month, Colorado's Department of Human Services is reminding people there is a need for foster families in the state. Placement Resources Administrator Toylan Edwards says lots of Colorado kids need a safe home.
20: We have about 8 kids who come into foster care daily, and obviously those kids have lots of different needs and lots of different strengths.
17: She says about 8 kids in Colorado enter foster care daily. That's the latest from KOA. I'm Gordon Scott.
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1: 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And welcome back, George Norrie, along with Holly Hall. Holly, I love your name, by the way. How'd you ever get that?
3: Well, I was born with Holly, and I married somebody that's a Hall.
1: Holly Hall. Makes it easy for you, doesn't it?
3: It does. People remember it, and it rolls off the tongue.
1: Of everything you have done in this field, what would you say is the most satisfying?
3: It's working with my clients and seeing them achieve the life that they want. And when they show me, when they call me, like I let them text me, email me, updates, and working with them regularly. Like I don't just work one on. My clients come, some of them every 2 weeks, every month, four times a year. It's like I'm following their lives, and I just absolutely love that I'm a part of that, and I can help them just be the best version of them that they can be, along with everybody around them, their children, their partners. I help couples. I don't know. The list goes on. I just absolutely, I love it. It's the best job in the world.
1: Have you ever done a reading for a child?
3: Oh, yeah. I have a client as young as six on a regular basis.
1: Really?
3: Right now, I have a client that's 18 on a regular basis. I have two boys. They were brothers, helping them through their parents' divorce. They were 11 and 14. Still work with their father and them. They're older now, and they're happy with the life that they have. But, yeah.
1: Are you like a therapist as well?
3: That's what they tell me. Yeah. They've literally said, I'm firing my therapist. I'm hiring you. Yeah.
1: How do you feel about that?
3: I'm not trained. You know, I'm not certified a therapist, but I wish I could find a version of me. I would work with me too. I would love to know somebody who gets me right away without having to spend, you know, 10, 15 sessions asking me the same question that they ask everybody else just to get to know who I am. I look at someone's soul. I look at their chart. I look at everything around that and I know who they are. They could not talk to me for a year and they talk to me again and I'll say the same thing. I know who they are again. I have a memory for that for some reason. I'll know exactly everything they talked about. I mean, who doesn't want that?
1: When you do your astrological work or when you do your psychic work, do you have spiritual helpers? Where do you get the information?
3: I call it the best thing I can call it is like an Akashic record. Like there's like this energy field that is all knowing. It knows everything. If you're a writer or an author, a musician, and an inventor, you tap into that field as well. And many will tell you that. The one that wrote Harry Potter, she said the stories just came to her. So I tap into that energy field that we're all tapped into. We all contribute to it. We all take from it. I do believe that I do have guides as well that help me navigate that. I just got a new one, somebody that just passed away. But yeah, so it's a whole collective energy.
1: And it just keeps coming, doesn't it?
3: Yeah, sometimes I don't even know where it comes from. It blows me away sometimes. I'll use examples. It was my clients 3 years ago that started seeing this in me. And every time I would use a metaphor, an example, just to kind of explain something, they go, that's exactly what happened. That's exactly what my husband said, word for word. That's the vacation that we went on. So I started realizing, I called that remote viewing. I started realizing that I'm literally seeing things, but I thought I was just conjuring up some kind of example, but it was perfectly for exactly what they were going through. I still don't have an answer with why that happens. But the more research I do, it's more common than people think. It's just not mainstream.
1: Let's start with first-time caller Richard in West Virginia. Welcome to the program, Richard.
4: Hello.
1: Hi there.
3: Hi, Richard.
4: Yeah. I'm just wondering what you see about my marriage. I'm wanting to stay in it, but I'm not sure that that's the best thing for me.
1: Interesting okay. question. Go ahead, Holly.
3: Yeah, I like this. It seems to be that there is your partner is in a position career-wise that seems to be affecting the marriage that communication can solve. But it seems that there is that you're stuck in that communication field. If you can talk about the transition, because there's a transition around the job or the career, I'm trying to pick up if it's you or if it's her. But once you come to terms with that part of it, it will solve a lot of the problems. It is related to a loss as well, like a pretty deep loss that's making it difficult for you guys to connect. But September, something happens in September where you guys have a chance to go deeper on what this subject is and rise above it.
1: Do you find that you save some marriages, Holly?
3: Tons. Tons. And it all has to do with just not getting the other person and taking it personally.
1: Tracy's with us, west of the Rockies in Oregon. Welcome to the program. Hello, Tracy.
5: Hello.
1: How can we help you?
5: I have a question about, I'm really stuck in my life right now, and I have to move, and I'm having a hard time finding a place for lots of reasons, and I would like to see to hear what you have to say about that.
3: Okay, so right away I am getting that there is an option for you. It's not an option you want to take. I do, or it's about to come. It's not the best circumstances, but I would seriously consider it because it'll just be short term. It'll lead you to the next option as well. And the circumstances around finances, that's going to improve, but it is about scaling down rather than wanting more, which you'll be able to get some help around that in as early July. Like, it's really quite soon. So if you're willing to take a temporary move, even though it's not your cup of tea, there's a relationship that needs to heal there too, then it'll work in your favor if you can just get through that.
1: Now, these impressions that you get, Holly, again, how do they come to you?
3: They come like my imagination. So I don't hear anything. I don't physically see something in front of my face like a computer screen. But I tell people, if you close your eyes and you tell me to imagine your living room furniture, and surprisingly, some people can't do that, but most people can. That's kind of what I get. I get a, like an imprint, like a story, and then I have to decipher how to interpret that to my clients.
1: Fascinating work. It truly is. Any ever have any regrets?
3: No. Oh, the only is I wish I could have done this a long time ago. I didn't want to come across as woo-woo when I was younger. I didn't want to come across as, I wanted to be that practical, rational, logical person. I wish I could have done this probably 20 years before I really did. But everything just worked out perfectly the way it was supposed to, like being endorsed by one of the most famous psychologists in the North America at the time was just mind-boggling that even happened. So it was meant to happen exactly the way it was supposed to happen. But if I could have done it sooner and loved my job sooner, that would have been cool.
1: Let's go to Ruth in Maryland. Take it away, Ruthie.
6: Well, hi, George and Holly. Thank you so much for taking my call. And
1: sure.
6: George, first, I have an important update and information and request from my aunt. She has a hearing tomorrow morning in Brooklyn on her status and would like all the Coasties to think of her and please pray for a positive outcome.
1: Can you tell us what's going on with her?
6: Well, I don't want to get into too much over the air, but they're just giving her a hard time. It's a matter they're trying to push her out of her apartment. You know, it's what they do to older people.
1: Well, why is she in the hospital?
6: She's not.
1: Shoot straight with me, Ruthie. Shoot straight with me.
6: They're trying to accuse her of being suicidal, but she's not. Somebody's like falsely accusing her, and she has a hearing tomorrow morning. She's already been declared competent one time already, and I don't know why they're still keeping her in there. I just have a feeling that somebody's trying to shut her up, but they're trying to declare her incompetent. And she's not incompetent. We all knew that. She's one of the smartest ones on our show. And anyway, she's never been suicidal. Even her friend that's known her for years, I mean, she's just the total opposite. You know my aunt. She's never
1: sounded that way.
6: No.
1: You know, we've had suicidal people call this program, and my aunt's not one of them.
6: No, and she's feisty. She's a fighter. She doesn't give up. She wanted me to say a lot more, but I didn't know if I could say all that on the air. She wanted me to give everybody some information and come down to the courthouse to support her, but I didn't know if I could give all that information. She has a hearing for mental health tomorrow morning, but she just needs the prayers and support. And if anybody does want to go down there to the courthouse and...
1: Well, get an update for us, all right?
6: I will, because I'm in touch with her. And my question for Holly, and if Holly doesn't know it, I'm sure you do, George, because you mentioned her name about a week or two ago, and I also mentioned her name, but the guest didn't get back with me on it. But I'm really, I wanted to know if you are familiar with the Bridie Murphy story, and I am fascinated by that story. I could just listen to it again and again and again. And I'm wondering if that was one of the first times when they actually regressed, a hypnotist actually regressed somebody back into a past life. And because my parents started going to a hypnotist after that. I was born in 64, so I think that happened back in the 50s, right, George, with the Bridie Murphy. But and I still remember the grace from that, from the Bridie Murphy movie. But anyway, could you comment on that? Do you know about the Bridie Murphy story? And could you comment? And if not, I'm sure George can tell us some about it.
3: I apologize. I don't know a lot. I know Brian Weiss, Many Masters, Many Lives. He did that. He was a hypnotist, a psychologist, and he went with a client in the past and went beyond her birth and went past. And he was so curious about it. He kept studying and it changed his mind because he never would have believed in that before. I'm not familiar with the one that you're speaking of, though, but the Brian Weiss case is very, very similar.
1: Yeah, Bridie Murphy is a 19th century Irish woman whom a U.S. housewife by the name of Virginia Teig claimed to be a past life. The case was investigated by researchers and determined to be the result of cryptomnesia, whatever that is. What is that, you know?
3: No, I don't. I don't.
1: There's some kind of an affliction, but there's a movie called The Search for Bridie Murphy. It's fascinating indeed. But study that. You'd enjoy that.
3: I'm definitely. Does she have like five kids, like a bunch of kids?
1: Bridie Murphy?
3: Yeah.
1: I don't know. She was a 19th century woman from the Irish woman.
3: Because this one was Irish too. Okay. Yeah, look it up. Thank you.
1: All right. Next up, let's go to Jeremy in North Dakota. Hi, Jeremy.
7: Hello, George and Holly. I have a question. 22 years ago, I was in a near-fatal auto accident, and I was in a coma for 2.5 months. Was I living in two dimensions at the time?
3: Were you living? Yeah, well, yes and no. So you would have been in, your soul would have left your body. The body would stay alive, but you would have detached from the body in order not to be trapped in. Even I find that, I believe that people that have dementia, they come in and out of awareness. They're not in their body. And speaking of telepathy tapes, there's a name for it. There's actually a scientific name. They're not in their bodies all the time either. That's why they don't have any control over their bodies. So yeah, you were definitely in another dimension. You would have been pulled back to your body whenever somebody would have spoke to you, a loved one, but you still would have just been hovering around the body. You wouldn't have been in the body.
1: Cryptomnesia, by the way, which with regards to Bridie Murphy, has to do with when a forgotten memory returns. Interesting, isn't it?
3: Cryptomnesia, yeah. I love that. Ah, you're going to get me down a bunch of rabbit holes now.
1: Let's go to Eric in Nevada City, California. Welcome to the program. Hi, Eric.
8: Hi, George. How are you doing?
1: Good, buddy. Thank you.
8: Could I possibly ask two simple questions?
1: Absolutely.
8: Okay, Holly. Love your name, by the way.
3: Thank you.
8: My blazer broke down, or I should say the blazer I borrowed broke down on February 13th. And I still haven't gotten it back from a friend who was supposed to be working on it. And I need to know if that's coming anytime soon because I live up in the woods and I really need transportation. And the second question is, am I ever going to find another border collie?
1: Border collie and a broken down blazer. What do you think, Holly?
3: Yeah, the blazer, you know, this friend of yours is just a real procrastinator. And he kind of caused a problem in it that he needs to fix, but he doesn't have the money or he doesn't have the resources to be able to fix it. But he doesn't want to tell you that because he's got a lot of pride behind it. So I would just have a heart to heart with him and say, dude, like whatever you did, whatever's happening, you know, I'll work with you, but I need to get it back. The second question is, yes, you've had other animals before. They've all been the same type of connection, and that little soul keeps coming back to you. So that border, a second dog is definitely coming, and I'm seeing that in October of this year.
1: Are pets psychically inclined, Holly?
3: Absolutely. Not all of them, but they are. And when they sleep, they're not here. They go somewhere else. They're another being or another energy while they're sleeping. That's why they sleep so much. But yeah, they're definitely psychic, intuitive, animal instinct. Some people have animal instinct as well. Very in tuned with that. And all dogs, all animals have animal instinct.
1: You ever watch an animal sleep, though? It's kind of like it's having a nightmare or something.
3: Sometimes. My dog only does it once in a while. Like it's twitching or it's running or it's barking.
1: Yeah, they make that
3: noise. Yeah. Most of the time, they're like dead to the world.
1: Give us your website.
3: AskHollyHall.com. That's H-A-L-L is the last name. Holly is traditional. H-O-L-L-Y.
1: And you can get emails through that, and then people make appointments with you through the website?
3: Yep. There's a whole appointment program on there. You can pick all the different types of readings that I have, including past lives. You can check off the box for that and get mini readings if you just want to check out my work first before you delve into the one-hour one. Absolutely.
1: What's the ratio of men versus women that call for readings?
3: It's like 95 to 5%. Yeah. But you know who ends up? Some of the men have come on their own, and I've got one great testimonial. I work with them all the time. But most of the time, the women drag the man. And once they've worked with me, then they keep coming back.
1: We're going to come back in just a moment with Holly Hall and take final phone calls right here on Coast to Coast AM.
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0: you. And they would fly around Cuba and look for people who were trying to flee the island and try and help them. And so a couple of Cessna aircraft are flying, prosecutors say, outside of Cuban territory. And a couple of MiG fighter jets launched by the Cuban government shoot down two of those aircraft.
1: Four people died as a result. High prices don't have to keep you from getting a deal on a summer trip. AARP Director of Travel Stephen Gilday says using an AI tool can help you save.
2: Tell it about yourself. 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
1: Golden Knights over the Avs, 4-2. Highs tomorrow in the mid-60s with a chance for afternoon showers. That's the latest from KOAM, Gordon Scott.
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1: And we'll be back with Holly Hall and take final calls with her on Coast to Coast, so get ready for that. On our next Coast to Coast program, Laird Scranton joins us to talk about the structure called Göbekli Tepe. And then later on, Stephen Bassett joins us to talk about the Pentagon releasing hundreds of UFO documents. We'll get his take on that. Beyond Belief, that's our television show, and you're invited to go to that website to watch them.
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1: And welcome back. Our final segment with Holly Hall. Holly, do you think most people are becoming aware of reincarnation?
7: Yeah. More than ever. Would you believe that one out of four Americans believe in reincarnation, whether they're Christian, Buddhist? A lot of people believe in it.
1: Do you think that's increased from 25 years ago?
7: 100%. I would say in like the 60s and the 70s, it was all the rage, right? It was like the flower child to believe in. I would say it's increased in the last 50 years. Yeah.
1: What has caused the increase?
7: I believe it's just more looking into different types of belief systems and religions. Even, you know, I was born Roman Catholic and I started delving into different types of belief systems because the Hindus and Buddhists, it's very strong there. It's just a natural way of thinking that they've had a past life and they've got to karmically pay debt and their next life is going to be influenced by this one. It's a Western world that's increased the thinking around it. And that's just by, you know, having more awareness of different types of belief systems and religions, thanks to the internet, really.
1: I would guess that the souls were created before the physical bodies. Would you agree?
7: Yeah, 100%. Yeah.
1: I wonder how many souls do you think they made before they made the bodies?
7: I'm not sure. I would say all of them are here. Most of them are here. That's why we've got 8 billion people on the planet. I call it all hands on deck. Everybody's got to show up. It's an infinite amount of souls. The way that I explain it is if you have, because we come from one source. If you take a pizza pie, you can cut it into 16 slices, or you can, if you really, you can cut it into an infinite amount of slices. You know, you could but it's still that one piece of pie. No, it's infinite.
1: Where does evil fit into any of this?
7: My belief system is there is good and evil. There's negative and positive. That's the law of physics and energy as well. And they both coexist with each other. And evil enjoys being evil and good enjoys being good. But we're way out of balance right now. And we've got to put it back into balance again.
1: Let's go to final calls. Let's start with John in Wisconsin to get us going. Hey, John, go ahead.
8: Hello, George. Hello, Holly. 3 brief comments, please. Although I've heard the term reincarnation for decades, I've never paid any attention to it and really didn't know anything about it. So I want to thank Holly for explaining that well. And I believe Holly's done an excellent job on Coast to Coast as a first-time guest. My next comment is some of the most interesting people are those that have had setbacks, have had falls, have had difficult paths, and have learned how to get back on their feet again and are just dynamic people. Now, whether that has anything to do with past lives or reincarnation, I don't know, but it's pretty cool. And my final comment is, we will never know the true mysteries of life until we leave this earth. I encourage everybody to learn everything you can, whether it's about reincarnation, telepathy, everything else Holly's been talking about, so we're better prepared for when that day comes. Well done, Holly. George, thank you for taking my call.
1: Want to comment on some of that, Holly? Go ahead.
7: That's awesome. He's absolutely right. We choose our lives, and especially the difficult ones. The most advanced people have the most difficult, challenging lives. And I want all of you to know that. And the reason is because you had a mission. You might have lost your way. You might have lost track and you don't know what that mission is anymore. And I look at that. I can clearly see it when I work with a client, and I want you to get back on track again, because that challenge, that difficult relationship with your mom, that alcoholic father that abused you, you were either a lesson to them or they were a lesson to you, and you chose that. As soon as you understand what that is, the path is just much more clearer for you.
1: Let's go to Suzanne in Minneapolis. Welcome, Suze. Go ahead.
9: Hi, George. Hi, Holly. I have a comment and a question.
1: Sure.
9: The telepathy tapes, if you could do a show on that, they're amazing.
7: Absolutely. Get Kai
9: and
7: Dickens on.
9: I'm sorry, what?
7: Get Kai Dickens on or Dr. Diane Powell. Yeah,
9: I mean, they're just magical, really. My question was, I've always known that I was born for a specific reason, but I'm 70 years old and I'm having trouble getting to that exactly what I'm here for. And I was wondering if I'm ever going to get there.
7: What is it that you believe you're here for?
9: Well, there's a soul group on the other side that wants me to tell their story. And I wrote the story, but I can't find somebody who can help me explain it.
7: Okay. Give yourself about 6 months, okay? And there's a six-month time frame that I'm seeing that's happening in July. There are people you've already connected with. You're a real introvert, so it's not easy for you to put yourself out there. You're looking for somebody kind of hand-hold you, but in this lifetime, that's not what's going to happen. This is something that you have to do independently on your own. So whether you start, even if it's because you're an introvert, even if you have a pen name or a fake name and you start putting it out there on Substack, Substack is great because you can do a podcast version of an audio version. You can have a voice do it for you. You can write it down, but the universe wants you to put it out. It's not going to help guide you into the next step until you actually physically, now you've written it down. That's a great start, but start putting out there where the public is able to have access to it. And you don't, self-publishing a book is perfectly viable nowadays. You don't have to wait for some big publishing company to come swoop it up. But as soon as you start the momentum and put it out there for other people to hear, then that's where the universe is going to come. If they really want to be heard, they'll continue to throw cookie crumbs in your way to get it going.
1: Are there any monkey wrenches in any of this, Holly, that would screw things up?
7: In life in general or that particular question?
1: All over.
7: The monkey wrench is yourself. That you're the only person that gets in your own way. Everything is a trigger. Whatever, even if somebody deliberately did something to put a monkey wrench in your way, it's still, if you're affected by it, it's your trigger. It's not them. So the more that you're aware of what your triggers are, the less monkey wrenches you're going to have in your way.
1: Next up, let's go to Tim in Alberta, Canada. Welcome to the show. Hello, Timmy. Go ahead.
10: Hi, Holly. Hi, George. I had a dream. This is a Coast to Coast dream. It's a year and a half ago now. It was when Nick Begich was on,
1: yeah,
10: of the late senator. But just quickly, the background for the Coast to Coast 27 years ago this fall, Ed Dames, Major Ed Dames, now deceased, as we know, and Art Bell, also gone. We went looking for a missing Learjet that went missing on Christmas Eve. We're going to do an actual project. Major Dames is going to put up a team and find out where it had crashed in New Hampshire. So anyways, to speed up through that, simply the shows used to go to 4 o'clock in the morning back then. I hung up. I found this lost jet on the internet. The internet was new. So I brought up all the information, and Ed's going to do this, and Art was excited. So I hung up the phone at just before 4 in the morning, and that Learjet was found.
7: I can find it, yes.
10: Same morning? Yeah, in New Hampshire. So anyways, Nick Begich was one a year and a half ago, and I brought up the NTSB missing report of the aircraft. I read it all and looked at it. So I wrote the information on my bedroom wall on a piece of paper, identified the end number of the aircraft, the people aboard, and I just simply asked, is this aircraft on land or in the water? I get an area, you know, for searching, right? So my dream I had that night, that was that very night, was I'm on a beach beside a creek, right on the ocean, and I guess it's Alaska. I've never been to Alaska. So anyways, there was something there that I thought was kind of odd. I guess it was a clue. So anyways, it dawned on me what this thing was. So I started a search on the internet. I asked a question and it came up, yes, there is one. And I did a search on Google Earth and I zoomed on in this old abandoned location. And that's exactly where I was standing. I mean, exactly where I was standing. The creek, the ocean, and the mountain up beside there. And I know where it is. So without hitting the fire bell, maybe you and I'm in Alberta, I'm a fellow Canadian, maybe we should put something together and maybe next time our Nick Begich comes on, we could give the rest of the information that I have, because I don't want to throw it out there right now because it'll start a big search of some sort, because I know exactly where we are, where I was standing. So whether it's on the land or it's in the water, it's got to have something to do with that exact location. What do you think of that?
7: Well, get a hold of me. You can get a hold of me through my website. I'm also every Thursday on Spirit Realm Network, so you could come and do a live and we could talk about it there as well. But yeah, I'm game.
1: And Nick was just on our show about a week ago. It's intriguing, to be sure.
7: Yeah.
1: When you get these impressions, Holly, when you get these feelings, what is coming over you? How does it develop?
7: I will tell you, it's got a lot of confidence. Like, it's not a version of who I am, because believe it or not, I can be an introvert. But when I tell somebody something, the energy is very insistent. It's extremely confident, because sometimes people won't do it. I have clients that go like, oh, I can't do this and I can't do that. And I'm like, you have to do it. You have to. And now I'm going to keep bugging you until you do it in a certain way. So it comes across as a bit of an attitude, really. That this energy has.
1: If somebody didn't know you, would they think you had an attitude?
7: Me?
1: Yeah.
7: I don't think so. No. I guess if they overheard me talking to a client, my clients like that. They call it that. I don't sugarcoat anything. They like that.
1: You're straight shooter.
7: I guess so. Yeah.
1: Let's go to Jim in New York. Hi, Jim. Go ahead.
11: Oh, hello. I'd like to ask Holly, can you tune into any significant, important past lives that I have had?
1: Can you do that, Holly, or does he have to be under hypnosis?
7: It does help, you know, obviously, if I'm looking at your chart or I'm doing the hypnosis part, but I'll tell you what came up for me right away was trains. Like old-fashioned trains came to me, so I don't know if you have a fascination for trains or train sets. That's the other one that came to me right away was an old woman, looks like in like a Saudi Arabia, Egypt type area as well. But that's like in the 100, 200 BC area. Those are the two that came up for me.
1: Let's go back to Jim for a moment. Jim, do trains have anything to do with your life?
11: Well, I've always loved model railroading, so she's right about that. And, but the question I have, was I actually an old woman in Saudi Arabia that you're describing?
7: Yeah, it's an old woman, because I'm seeing like a big reddish, brownish scarf around you.
1: In past lives,
7: heavier one.
1: Sexes doesn't matter, does it? You could be a man, you could be a woman, whatever.
7: There's no gender. Our souls have no gender.
1: So if you have 25 past lives, it could be a variety, right?
7: Absolutely. The only thing that a soul can have is a feminine energy and a masculine energy, or can have like 60% feminine, 50%, 40% feminine, that type of balance. But gender-wise, you can come all kinds of different genders.
1: Do we determine what family we want to live with?
7: When you've come advanced, yes, you can determine who you want. There's some past lives that have been researched where the one of them was a little girl. I forget her name right now, but she literally said, I'm so glad I picked you, Mom and Dad. So she'd never had a past life with them. She went out of her way to pick this particular family because it would present her with a life that would help her get through some of the things that she needed to get through. Other times we do specifically choose family members, even if they're difficult and challenging, we choose them.
1: Holly, what advice would you give to people who want to do readings, but they're a little afraid?
7: I would either come onto the Spirit Realm Network and have some free ones done with me, or just have a mini one done. They're very inexpensive. I do 15 minutes. I record it. I send it to you. I can talk a lot in 15 minutes. And then you can decipher from there whether we're a good fit or not.
1: Holly, you did a great job for a first-time guest. Come on back.
7: Thanks. Oh, please, I'd love to.
1: You give out your website one more time, would you please?
7: AskHollyHall.com, and all of my social, all my links, radio show, everything's all on there.
1: We've got that all linked up for you at CoastToCoastAM.com. And where can we get your books?
7: It's Amazon.
1: Amazon.com. Just put in your name, Holly Hall, H-A-L-L. For Dane Galante, Tom Danheiser, Sue Trikas, Lex Lonehood, Sean Ladasur, Alec Fernandez, Stephanie Smith, Tim Banal, George Knapp, and Richard Serrett, I'm George Norrie, somewhere out there on Coast to Coast AM. We'll see you on our next edition. Until then, be safe, everyone.

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8: From ABC News. I'm Sherry Preston. Parts of the country have definitely been feeling a lot like summer lately, and now the unofficial start to summer is just about here. ABC's Alex Stone says the Memorial Day travel rush is expected to really start up today.
9: Even though gas prices and airfares are up this year, Memorial Day weekend travel is expected to be record-breaking. AAA predicts 45 million Americans will travel at least 50 miles from home beginning today through Monday. 3.5 million are expected to fly domestically. AAA says top domestic places people are going to over the holiday weekend: Orlando, Seattle, New York, Las Vegas, Miami, and San Francisco. Alex Stone, ABC News.
8: As some lawmakers on Capitol Hill questioned the fund that has been set up to pay people who say they were targeted by the Biden administration, a lawsuit challenging it is moving forward. There are concerns that the so-called anti-weaponization fund could pay January 6th rioters. Daniel Hodges was one of the police officers on Capitol Hill that day fighting the mob. Now he and a fellow officer are suing. Hodges spoke with ABC News.
10: It sends that if you commit violence in Donald Trump's name, that you will be protected legally, you will be rewarded financially. And that is his way of keeping these people on retainer for the next time he wants to influence the course of history with mass violence.
8: In Miami, celebrations on the streets. After word that former Cuban leader Raul Castro is being indicted on murder charges, they stem from the 1996 shootdown of two humanitarian planes. Thousands of people under evacuation orders northwest of Los Angeles as the Sandy Fire whips through Simi Valley, California.
11: Winds howling, smoke and embers flying as families grab what they can. The headlights barely visible as they get in their cars and go. Randy Bile wasn't home, but got an alert from his doorbell camera. His wife and told her to get out.
8: That's Melissa Adan. This is ABC News.
12: Here's the latest from KOA. Denver is celebrating a 64% drop in homelessness since 2023.
13: The annual point-in-time count found 518 people living on Denver streets, the lowest number since 2017. Mayor Mike Johnston credited service providers.
14: They are there with someone on their single worst day when they don't want help and they're angry and upset and frustrated. They are there on their best day to celebrate them.
13: Overall homelessness fell by 12.5% from the prior year, the first documented instance of a reduction in overall homelessness in the last 9 years. Connor Shreve, KOA.
12: If medical marijuana as part of your health regimen and you're planning to travel by air this summer, the Transportation Security Administration is updating its policy to allow medical marijuana in luggage. Marijuana advocate and Strategy 64 partner Mason DeVert says the change reflects the marijuana landscape nationally.
0: The new policy is not a huge change, but a huge sign that the federal government is changing its attitude.
12: The policy applies to both checked and carry-on baggage. The TSA says it is focused on security threats rather than drugs. During National Foster Month, Colorado's Department of Human Services is reminding people there is a need for foster families in the state. Placement Resources Administrator Toylan Edwards says lots of Colorado kids need a safe home.
2: We have about 8 kids who come into foster care daily, and obviously those kids have lots of different needs and lots of different strengths.
12: And you can find details at CO4Kids. It was the Golden Knights over the Avalanche in Game 1 of the NHL Western Conference Finals. Game 2, Friday night at 6 o'clock. Rangers over the Rockies, 5-4. Chance for afternoon showers today with highs in the mid-60s. That's the latest from KOA. I'm Gordon Scott.
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19: Pressure campaign on Havana. Good morning, I'm Gordon Deal, along with Nicole Murray, on this Thursday, May 21st. Glad you could be with us. Here's what we have for you this hour.
20: The United States has secured an indictment against former Cuban President Raul Castro for murder and conspiracy.
19: Two January 6th police officers are suing to block President Trump's newly announced anti-weaponization fund.
20: To fight great inflation, faculty at Harvard has voted to cap the number of A's for undergrads at about 20%.
19: And what to make of the four outbreaks of gastrointestinal illnesses on cruise ships this year?
21: So far this year, we're seeing, you know, a relatively steady pace of outbreaks, but definitely not as many as we saw last year. There were over 20 outbreaks total last year, and, you know, we're almost halfway through the year, and we only have four so far. So as far as GI outbreaks, it does look like a bit of a slower year than last year so far.
19: Nathan Diller at USA Today on whether cruise ships are really breeding grounds for viruses. Tensions have gone up another notch between Washington and Havana. The U.S. is charging former Cuban President Raul Castro with murder. The indictment yesterday came as President Trump is pushing for regime change in Cuba, where Castro's communists have been in charge since his late brother Fidel Castro led a revolution 67 years ago. Court documents show federal prosecutors charged Castro with murder, conspiracy to kill U.S. nationals, and destruction of aircraft. Acting Attorney General Todd Blanche.
1: We didn't indict. This isn't a show indictment. This is an indictment because we expect that there was a warrant issued for his arrest. So we expect that he will show up here by his own will or by another way.
19: Castro remains the country's most powerful figure despite his retirement from public life. The charges are connected to the Cuban military's shootdown of civilian planes flown by the humanitarian group Brothers to the Rescue back in 1996 when Castro was serving as defense minister. Three U.S. citizens and one permanent resident were killed. They were all members of the Cuban exile community. Police officers who came under attack by rioters at the Capitol on January 6th, 2021, are suing to stop President Trump's plan to set up a massive fund to compensate victims of weaponization and lawfare. In the lawsuit filed yesterday, former Capitol Police Officer Harry Dunn and Metropolitan Police Officer Daniel Hodges contend Trump intends to use the $1.8 billion to pay people who organized and took part in the riot. Hodges was asked about the message the fund sends.
10: It sends that if you commit violence in Donald Trump's name, that you will be protected legally, you will be rewarded financially. And that is his way of keeping these people on retainer for the next time he wants to influence the course of history with mass violence.
19: Video of Hodges screaming as he was being crushed by rioters in a doorframe on the west terrace of the Capitol became a leading image of the event. The lawsuit argues that the fund violates the 14th Amendment's prohibition on use of federal money to, quote, pay any debt or obligation incurred in aid of insurrection or rebellion against the United States. President Trump contends he is not in a hurry to make a deal with Iran, as any progress on a peace proposal between the two remains in limbo.
3: You're in Afghanistan and other places 10 years. You were in Iraq. How long were you in Iraq? 12 years. You were in Korea for 7 years. World War II is different. That was 4 years. I'm in for 3 months, and much of it's been ceasefire. So
19: his statement yesterday appeared to contrast with comments Trump made Tuesday to lawmakers at the White House's annual congressional picnic, where he said, quote, we're going to end the war very quickly. On Monday, Trump said he would hold off on attacking Iran at the request of leaders from Qatar, Saudi Arabia, and the United Arab Emirates after a U.S. strike was scheduled for Tuesday. On a related note, the Wall Street Journal is reporting that President Trump and Israeli Prime Minister Benjamin Netanyahu held a contentious call last evening, with Netanyahu railing against a pact to end the war with Iran. If you've missed anything from today's show, by the way, there's an easy way to catch up. All you have to do is tell Alexa, Siri, or Google to play This Morning with Gordon Deal. 11 minutes after the hour on This Morning, America's First News.
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19: Thanks for spending time with us. Republicans see President Trump's sagging approval ratings as a major problem heading into the midterms. Is there time to turn things around? Here's Amy Parnes, senior political correspondent at The Hill. Amy, update us on polling.
11: You know, the New York Times polls, there is an increasing number of dissatisfaction about President Trump's job performance. And I think that's reflected on, people facing issues on the economy, on gas prices and food prices. And I've been hearing from a number of Republicans, a lot of them Trump allies, about how unhappy they are. These are people, strategists who have clients who are running in the midterms. They're facing these issues from their constituents, and they're not happy about how it's going. They think that it's not playing well for Republicans, and they're basically sounding the alarm, saying that it does not look good for Republicans if things continue the way they're going.
19: What could polling do, given what has happened recently with Trump's sort of political revenge tour, with successes in Indiana, Kentucky, Louisiana, the endorsement in the Senate race in Texas? We expect anything noticeable that could happen here?
11: That's what's interesting, is that, you know, people are still very high on President Trump. A lot of his supporters still take whatever he says seriously. And so that is what's going to be interesting to watch going into the midterms. You know, if voters are increasingly frustrated by what is happening, or they're willing to be patient and they're willing to listen to President Trump, as he said recently, said that people need to understand that the war in Iran is necessary. If people are willing to continue to be patient on that, the way they were with tariffs, and if not, how that's reflected in the midterms.
19: We're speaking with Amy Parnes, senior political correspondent at The Hill. The story is called Republicans Grow Increasingly Worried About Trump's Negative Polls. And here comes what I think is generally described as the summer lull, where people stop paying attention to politics. So what could that mean, say, for Republican chances in November, since, what, we might not pick up campaigning until Labor Day?
11: Well, that's the thing, Gordon. There's still a lot of time left on the clock. I mean, there are people who are worried and saying, you know, one Trump ally said to me the other day that it takes a long time to turn a ship around. And that's sort of what a lot of these candidates are facing, this narrative of rising prices. And that's what's concerning. But at the same time, I think that there is a lot of time left where anything can happen with the ongoing war. Gas prices could turn around. That would take a matter of weeks. And things shift very easily in politics. And so the other thing is that Democrats, while they're feeling good about their chances in November, is that they still don't have a strong narrative, other than we're not Trump, we're not MAGA. So they're going to need to work on their messaging and their narrative to pull in more voters, if not for 26, then for 28 and beyond.
19: There's still no really any leadership of the Democratic Party, not one single figure anyway, right?
11: That's part of the problem, that they are rudderless and leaderless and they don't have a good direction. And a lot of people that I've spoken to recently have been also sounding the alarm on the Democratic side to basically say, listen, we can't just rely on the fact that we are anti-Trump. We have to give voters a message. They should have learned that in 2024. And they're trying to figure out what message they can send to voters, particularly those independent. And people who are upset about what's happening right now in the economy and how they can kind of get them, lure them to their side.
19: Yeah. What about the role of redistricting here? Is that expected ultimately to help in the midterms or no?
11: That's what will also be interesting. I think Republicans are feeling good about that, but will it be enough? I don't know if, you know, Democrats only need a couple of seats to win the House. They're feeling more optimistic even about the Senate, something that wasn't happening even a month or two ago. We'll see how the redistricting helps or hurts, but you know, I think a lot of Democrats are concerned about what's happening, but they still feel very optimistic about their chances in the House.
19: Thanks, Amy. Amy Parnes, senior political correspondent at The Hill. 20 minutes now after the hour on This Morning, America's First News. Here's Nicole Murray.
2: And now, the three big things you need to know. Number one.
20: The United States has announced murder charges against former Cuban President Raul Castro, stemming from a 1996 incident in which Cuban jets shot down planes operated by the humanitarian group Brothers to the Rescue. Acting Attorney General Todd Blanche.
1: For the first time in nearly 70 years, senior leadership of the Cuban regime has been charged in this country, in the United States of America, for acts of violence resulting in the deaths of American citizens.
20: The 94-year-old has also been charged with conspiracy to kill U.S. nationals and destruction of aircraft.
2: Number two.
20: Two police officers who defended the Capitol during the January 6th attack have filed a lawsuit seeking to halt President Trump's $1.776 billion anti-weaponization fund. Former Capitol Police Officer Harry Dunn on ABC.
4: He's trolling us with the 1776 thing. He's trying to make this some type of patriotic symbol, but this could be the most unpatriotic thing, rewarding terrorists and insurrectionists.
20: Maryland Congressman Jamie Raskin, the top Democrat on the House Judiciary Committee, has introduced legislation to block it.
2: Number three.
20: The American doctor who contracted Ebola and was transferred to Germany is starting to feel better and is able to eat. The doctor's colleague, Matt Allison on ABC News.
7: Now, one of the symptoms of Ebola is nausea and gastrointestinal issues, and so we're so grateful that he's able to eat now, and we're really encouraged.
20: Dr. Peter Stafford tested positive for the disease due to his work in the Democratic Republic of Congo. Fort Wayne police in Indiana are investigating after they said an elderly woman died following a physical altercation with a Tim Hortons employee over an issue with an order. The woman's granddaughter, Tonda Grayson, speaking out.
12: You should not enter a coffee shop for a coffee and a donut and come out unalived. That is diabolical.
20: The elderly woman has been identified as 75-year-old Anita Grayson. A sinkhole at New York's LaGuardia Airport has shut down a runway. The Port Authority said yesterday that travelers should expect delays and cancellations. Harvard University faculty members have voted to limit the number of A's awarded to students with hopes of making the grades more meaningful.
19: Yeah, tossing them out like candy, it sounds like, at Harvard.
20: Yeah, but what if you reach your limit and students who actually deserve an A can't get the A?
19: Yeah.
20: That doesn't seem fair.
19: It's a problem, right?
20: Yeah.
19: Seems like a problem. Thank you, Nicole. 22 minutes after the hour on This Morning, America's First News.
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5: Glad you're with us. There have been 4 outbreaks of gastrointestinal illness on cruises so far this year, including the recent Hanta virus. These incidents have many travelers asking if cruises are breeding grounds for illnesses and germs. Answers from Nathan Diller, travel reporter at USA Today. Nathan, help us out.
6: The 4 outbreaks are gastrointestinal illness on cruises that have met the CDC's threshold for public notification. So once they reach a certain level on board, a certain number of people get sick, they'll add that to their log, that anybody, travelers, the public can go on and see which ships have had outbreaks recently. So far this year, we're seeing, you know, a relatively steady pace of outbreaks, but definitely not as many as we saw last year. There were over 20 outbreaks total last year, and, you know, we're almost halfway through the year, and we only have 4 so far. So as far as GI outbreaks, it does look like a bit of a slower year than last year so far.
5: However, the Hanta virus just claims so many headlines here. How come?
6: Yes, so I think part of it is that it's a very unusual case. This is appears to be the first documented Hanta virus case or outbreak tied to a cruise ship. It's a relatively unusual illness as compared with norovirus, certainly on cruises, which is commonly associated with ships. So I think that's part of it. The fact that it was appearing to spread from person to person, they did officials have confirmed that this was the Andes virus, which is a type of Hanta virus that can spread from person to person. Typically, it's comes from infected rodents and contact with the urine, saliva, or droppings of those rodents. So I think those factors made it a particularly unique situation.
5: Well, we're speaking with Nathan Diller, travel reporter at USA Today. The story is called, Are Cruise Ships really breeding grounds for illness. Somebody said, hey, listen, if you're on a week-long plane ride, you might encounter some some similar things, I guess. But what makes, I guess, the cruise so unique?
6: Yeah, I think there are a few factors that experts mentioned that I spoke with. One is the fact that you are with other people for an extended period of time. So you're traveling in close proximity. It's, as one expert put it, a closed environment, unlike a resort on land where people are coming and going all day, every day. You are traveling with, you know, the same group of people more or less for quite a long time. So that's part of it. The spaces do tend to be more confined. There are a lot of high touch surfaces like elevator buttons, or if you think about buffets and the utensils in those buffets. So a lot of places where people are in close proximity and also touching the same things, potentially touching their faces and maybe getting infected that way. And then with something like norovirus, one expert mentioned that it is pretty easy to get infected. It doesn't take much to infect someone, and unlike hantavirus, which takes sort of a larger dose, so to speak. So that's why you might see norovirus cases appear relatively commonly on cruises. It is important to note, even with norovirus, that only 1% of all reported outbreaks take place on cruises. So there is this association between the two, but there are norovirus outbreaks in plenty of other settings on land as well.
5: So what do you recommend for somebody who might be hesitant about going on a cruise? What can you do to protect yourself?
6: Well, the experts I spoke to said, you know, as far as the hantavirus outbreak goes, it really shouldn't change your risk calculus. They really emphasize that that is an outlier and not representative of the risks of taking a cruise. That said, you know, these expedition cruises,

0: game too tomorrow night. I'm Gordon Scott on KOA.
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0: edgy, smart, bringing you what you need to know. This is America's First News, This Morning with Gordon Deal.
1: Thanks for spending time with us. Welcome into Thursday, May 21st. Gordon Deal with Nicole Murray. Some of our top stories and headlines. U.S. charges former Cuban President Raul Castro with murder and conspiracy. A pair of January 6th police officers sue to block the newly formed weaponization fund. Trump says he's in no hurry to make a deal with Iran. 17,000 remain under evacuation orders in Ventura County, California, thanks to a wildfire that's now 22% contained. SpaceX prepares its IPO. Wall Street Journal says OpenAI is about to file one. And the ice cream truck in northern Massachusetts that offers scoops for free. 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Advice for the class of 2026. College coddling ends in the real world. Here's how, from Callum Borchers, columnist at the Wall Street Journal. Cal, your take.
2: I was trying to think of really specific stuff, even if it seemed kind of small. And so the first piece of advice I wrote about, Gordon, seems so obvious to those of us who are office veterans, which is just reply to that email already. And I got some shrugs from older coworkers, but I've noticed that, you know, many 20-somethings are kind of in the habit of treating a lot of emails as if they are like one-way communications, like a hard copy memo would have been.

0: passed around. I'm talking about those emails that have like some bit of instructions in there, and your manager is just looking for got it, yup, sure thing, on it, really any little reply that puts their mind at ease and says, I'm definitely on top of this. Not responding to those emails is kind of the digital version of the Gen Z stare, you know, that blank look that you sometimes get from 20-somethings when you would typically be expecting a reply. And there's just a real generational difference in the etiquette around this. You know, as somebody who teaches college students, Gordon, I see this sometimes. I'll write an email and I won't get a response. And I've learned the silence doesn't necessarily mean they're ignoring the message. A lot of times they just think being treated like an adult means, you know, I should have the freedom to absorb this direction without having to acknowledge reply.
1: Jeez. And so, you know, in teaching this particular group, as I say to them on occasion when I guest lecture, someday you'll be in charge and you can change all the rules about whether or not you need to reply to the email. But in the meantime, you better play the game of the older folks who are in charge.
0: That's such a good point. I mean, and this is one of those things where the office norms very well may change. It's not that one way of doing things is inherently better than the other.
1: Yeah.
0: But as I wrote to the grads now, is like, look, you haven't earned the trust of your manager yet. So just put their mind at ease for now and answer the email.
1: What was your point about no one is impressed by your GPA?
0: Yeah, I'm talking especially to those with sparkling GPAs. I mean, certainly there are, you know, plenty of cases of like, you know, C students who run the world now. So that's a reassurance for them. But I'm thinking mostly about in the last decade or so, the widespread grade inflation that we have seen. You probably read in the news lately about the vote at Harvard about maybe capping the number of A's because most of the students are getting A's there now. And at the same time, you've also seen you know, the advent of these AI shortcuts, let's say, just in the last 4 years, and colleges have a hard time policing them. And that has, in some cases, goosed the GPAs as well. So all that is to say, not necessarily your fault, new grad, but hiring managers just don't know how significant a 4.0 or a high GPA is anymore, because so many people have sparkling grade point averages that may well be AI enhanced. So my advice is to, you know, take a good look at that that transcript of yours and then put it away. You're really going to have to prove your merits on your work product and not on you know, some sparkling academic record that you put together in college.
1: We're speaking with Callum Borchers. He writes the On the Clock column at the Wall Street Journal. This piece is called No One Cares About Your GPA and More Career Advice for New Grads. Go over your point about sponsors versus mentors.
0: Yeah, I think this is an important distinction to make. You know, mentors are great, right? They're people who give you sound advice, but a sponsor is somebody who's going to be your advocate. And that's a big distinction. You know, the way Emily Riley put it, she's a researcher who talked to some of the highest earning women in America. And so I was kind of picking her brain for this. And she said the sponsors are the ones that are going to push for you to get that stretch assignment or push for you to get that promotion when you're not in the room. And she makes an important point, which is, this is a carryover from college, by the way, you might have to specifically ask a senior coworker, hey, are you willing to be my sponsor? This is a goal of mine, and I would appreciate if you would advocate for me. It's kind of in the same way that you would ask for a letter of recommendation from a professor back in the day.
1: Wow. Also, can we forget about those academic accommodations you may have gotten at some point in your academic career?
0: Yeah, some of them. I mean, this is a little bit of a touchy one because, you know, there's been a huge uptick in the number of students with disability accommodations, like time and a half on exams in the last decade in college. And there really isn't a good equivalent for that in the workplace, right? I mean, the example I used is if a client needs something in an hour, you don't get to take 90 minutes to get it done. So my advice is to find roles where your success or failure doesn't hinge on some kind of accommodation that you used to receive in college, but that your employer may not be able to provide.
1: All right. Thanks, Cal. Callum Borchers, he writes the On the Clock column at the Wall Street Journal. By the way, make sure to check out the latest episode of our video series called When the Mic is Off. This week's topic, pool chair squatters. Is it okay to save seats by the pool when you're on vacation? Mike and I talk about it on Instagram, TikTok, Facebook, and X. Just do a search for This Morning with Gordon Deal. 20 minutes now in front of the hour on This Morning, America's First News. Coming up next, fantasy football punishments at a Kansas City Royals game.
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0: Glad you're with us. Welcome into Friday Eve. It is time now for the mic drop with this morning's Mike Gavin.
1: Good morning. Well, we've got a couple stories about people having bad days to talk about today. Let's start in Kansas City, where the Royals baseball team is struggling mightily out of the gate this season, and attendance has been sparse. And that means there was plenty of room in the upper deck at Kauffman Stadium this week for one guy to serve out his fantasy football punishment. Red Sox TV cameras caught sight of a young man camped out in an empty section of the stadium during a game, wearing a bright orange replica NASA jumpsuit and surrounded by giant letters, which read in all caps, "I stink at fantasy football." The rules of the punishment were unclear, but you can deduce that he likely would have to stay for the duration of the game and wear something brightly colored, so he had no chance of going unnoticed. Social media commenters had a few thoughts. Some laughed at how disappointed in himself the guy looked when the camera zoomed in on his face. Others thought the punishment wasn't severe enough, saying that they needed to at least confiscate his phone for maximum effect.
0: Like in the old days when you went to a baseball game.
1: Right.
0: And you didn't have your phone.
1: Right. But he's also up there all by himself.
0: Yeah.
1: Sitting up there by yourself, you know, with your own thoughts, watching probably some bad baseball for 3 hours. These days, certainly for someone as young as him, probably would constitute punishment of some kind.
0: I think that's a fair observation.
1: Having a great day out for us when we were kids. But I mean, now that's punishment for like a 20-something.
0: Right. And those are big letters, as you pointed out, like one letter per seat back.
1: Yes.
0: Yeah. In a very, very open section.
1: Yeah. Yeah.
0: Of Kauffman Stadium.
1: So made for some entertainment for everybody else, I'm sure.
0: By the way, the New York Mets are only one game better than the Royals.
1: I'm aware of this. I was not trying to say that.
0: I wouldn't spend a lot of time beating up the Kansas City Royals when the Mets are kind of right there in the basement where the Royals are.
1: We've done tons of beating up on the Mets so far this season. I got to spread it around. There are other teams that are also having bad starts their year. And while that guy, Gordon, wasn't having a day he'll want to relive, here's a guy that'll be paying for his bad day in multiple ways. A Texas man was arrested after police say he drove his Cybertruck into a lake. Police said the man told them that he did it to test out the Cybertruck's Wade Mode feature. Now, Wade Mode, according to the Cybertruck owner's manual, is designed for shallow creeks or rivers that have a maximum depth of 32 inches. Grapevine Lake, located in the Dallas-Fort Worth metro area, has a maximum depth of 65 feet. As you might expect, the truck flooded and stopped working. The driver and the passengers all escaped safely, and the Cybertruck was later removed from the lake with the help of the local fire department. Police say the 70-year-old driver was arrested on misdemeanor charges, spent the night in jail, and was released.
0: Wow. I want to know, like, how did he feel about Wade Mode?
1: Yeah.
0: Or did he, you know, before he got in all kinds of trouble, I guess, did it work?
1: Yeah.
0: 32 inches, that's a good amount of water.
1: You would think.
0: It's almost 3 feet.
1: Yeah, you would think. I mean, those things are, we know the Cybertrucks are not cheap.
0: Yes.
1: So you would think before you drove your Cybertruck into a lake, Wade Mode or not, that maybe you'd flip through that owner's manual and just take a look and see if there was anything you need to know before you drive headfirst into the lake.
0: Especially somebody who's 70 years old.
1: Yeah.
0: You would think would have a little more research behind him doing something like this.
1: You would hope, Gordon.
0: Whoa.
1: 13
0: minutes in front of the hour.
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0: Thanks for being with us in search of better sleep at night. The latest tips are from sleep pros in the Washington Post. Number one, eat a healthy diet. Fruits and vegetables, nuts, seeds, fish, eggs, and milk, for instance, contain melatonin. Number two, try breathing exercises. One technique is called the 4-7-8. First, inhale through your nose for 4 seconds. Hold your breath for 7. Exhale through your mouth for 8. Repeat as needed. Number three, use cognitive shuffling. I've not heard of this. You simply think of a word that's neutral or positive, like the word house. Then think of words that start with that first letter, like horse, harmonica, honey. Try to picture each object or idea for 5 to 15 seconds, maybe even imagining a scene with yourself in it, like you're playing the harmonica. 8 minutes now in front of the hour on This Morning. Once again, here's Nicole Murray.
12: And now, the three big things you need to know. Number one.
13: The Trump administration has secured an indictment against Cuba's former president, Raul Castro, after jets from his country shot down planes from humanitarian group Brothers to the Rescue in 1996. President Trump, after landing in Washington.
14: I think it's a very big moment for people that, not only Cuban Americans, but people that came from Cuba, that want to go back to Cuba, keep people that want to see their family in Cuba. I think this is a very big day, very important day. They supported me to the nth degree.
13: The 94-year-old Castro has been charged with murder, conspiracy, and destruction of aircraft.
12: Number two.
13: President Trump says he is not in a hurry to make a deal with Iran.
14: We're going to give this one shot. I'm in no hurry. You never think, oh, the midterms, I'm in a hurry. I'm in no hurry. Ideally, I'd like to see a few people killed as opposed to a lot.
13: On a related note, Trump says that Israeli Prime Minister Benjamin Netanyahu will do, quote, whatever I want him to do regarding Iran.
15: Number three.
16: A fast-moving brush fire in Simi Valley, California has forced thousands of residents to evacuate after flames tore through dry vegetation. Ventura County Fire spokesman Andrew Dowd.
17: Fire can quickly move into these neighborhoods and catch people by surprise if they have not followed evacuation orders. So we're urging all residents to make sure to follow evacuation orders as they are issued.
16: Fire officials report that the Sandy Fire has burned at least 1,600 acres. Republicans in the House and Senate are scrambling to pass a package to fund both ICE and Border Patrol by next week. House Speaker Mike Johnson is confident it will pass by the deadline.
18: Republicans are still on track to complete the reconciliation process on time by the June 1 deadline that we set. And Leader Scalise talked about that. We're going to fully fund immigration enforcement and border security in our reconciliation bill.
16: In other news, an Air France flight from Paris to Detroit has been forced to divert to Montreal due to U.S. flight restrictions linked to the Ebola outbreak. Federal officials say one of the passengers on board was from the Democratic Republic of Congo and was allowed on the plane by mistake. Episode 71 of When the Mic is Off has arrived. We asked, is it wrong to reserve chairs by the pool first thing in the morning while on vacation? Joy Hartlieb says it sounds like the hotel or resort needs more chairs. Sean Hurt says he splurges for a private spot so he doesn't have to worry.
0: No. This wouldn't be an issue for you because you don't wake up till noon. So all the chair squatters would be gone for lunch, and you'd be able to swoop right in and get a chair.
16: No way. Those squatters keep their towels on the chairs through lunch. I would be right? Out of luck. Yeah.
0: Oh, 6 minutes now in front of the hour.
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0: Thanks for being with us. An ice cream truck in North Central Massachusetts is serving up free ice cream thanks to scores of donations from strangers inspired by a video from Maddie's Ice Cream and More. In the Gardner, Massachusetts area, the business went viral because a video captured a kid who couldn't afford an ice cream and was not turned away. In the video last month, Maddie Silvagnoli says, "We don't turn kids away when they don't have money. You want an ice cream from Maddie? You get an ice cream from Maddie." Commenters were moved. One wrote, "Is there a way to send like $200 for the kids who don't have money for ice cream?" And then the donations came pouring in as far away as Australia. And Maddie says they keep coming, so they're just going to give away the ice cream. That'll do it for this hour. For Nicole Murray and Mike Gavin, I'm Gordon Deal. Thanks for listening to This Morning, America's First News.
1: When you
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5: From ABC News, I'm Sherry Preston. As the busy Memorial Day weekend begins in full at one of the nation's busiest airports, they're already dealing with delays, cancellations, and the closing of a runway.
6: Ground, what happened to the runway 422?
7: There's a sinkhole.
8: Airport officials say they found the sinkhole at 11 a.m. during routine airfield inspection and immediately closed the runway for emergency repairs.
5: ABC's Will Reeve at LaGuardia Airport here in New York. ABC's Lana Moise has more on other problems plaguing people on this pre-Memorial Day.
15: From flash flooding.
22: Wow, I've never seen flooding like this, guys.
15: To fast-moving wildfires. Firefighters battling multiple fires in Southern California with thousands of people under evacuation orders. Farther east, a different weather extreme. Heavy rain flooding roads from Texas to Georgia. In Newark, New Jersey, air traffic controllers diverting flights, warning pilots there was no more space at the airport.
5: And of course, there's the price of gas. The gas prices are up about 40% more than they were last year at this time. Cuban officials reacting to the U.S. indictment of former leader Raul Castro for his role in the shootdown of humanitarian planes in the 1990s that led to the death of four people, including three Americans.
30: Cuba's government calling the indictment a farce based on lies to justify military aggression. Earlier this month in Havana, Cuban's foreign minister telling our Whit Johnson that if the U.S. attacks Cuba, it could lead to a bloodbath.
5: ABC Chief Law and Justice Correspondent Pierre Thomas. Two police officers who tried to stop January 6th rioters at the Capitol are suing to stop President Trump's $1.8 billion taxpayer-funded settlement that'll be doled out to those who claim to have been wrongly targeted by the government, among them Harry Dunn.
31: We're not seeking to get money from this. We're seeking to stop it.
5: Dunn, who is running for Congress in Maryland, says the fund raises major constitutional questions. You're listening to ABC News.
3: Here's the latest from KOA. Denver is celebrating a 64% drop in homelessness since 2023.
32: The annual point-in-time count found 518 people living on Denver streets, the lowest number since 2017. Mayor Mike Johnston credited service providers.
33: They are there with someone on their single worst day when they don't want help and they're angry and upset and frustrated. They are there on their best day to celebrate them.
32: Overall homelessness fell by 12.5% from the prior year, the first documented instance of a reduction in overall homelessness in the last 9 years. Connor Shreve, KOA.
3: It will be a busy Memorial Day weekend at DIA, but not quite as busy as last year. About 437,000 passengers are expected to travel through security checkpoints between Thursday and Tuesday, down just over 2% from 2025. The busiest travel travel days are expected to be Thursday, Friday, and Monday. Well, if medical marijuana is part of your health regimen and you're planning to travel by air this summer, the Transportation Security Administration is updating its policy to allow medical marijuana in luggage. Marijuana advocate and Strategy 64 partner Mason DeVert says the change reflects the marijuana landscape nationally.
1: The new policy is not a huge change, but a huge sign that the federal government is changing its attitude.
3: The policy applies to both checked and carry-on baggage. During National Foster Month, Colorado's Department of Human Services is reminding people there is a need for foster families in the state. Placement Resources Administrator Toylan Edwards says lots of Colorado kids need a safe home.
9: We have about 8 kids who come into foster care daily, and obviously those kids have lots of different needs and lots of different strengths.
3: She says about 8 kids in Colorado enter foster care daily. That's the latest from KOA. I'm Gordon Scott.
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0: Turning the screws. Good morning, I'm Gordon Deal, along with Nicole Murray, on this Thursday, May 21st. Glad you're with us. Here's what's up this hour.
34: The United States is charging former Cuban President Raul Castro with murder and conspiracy for an incident 30 years ago.
0: President Trump now says he's in no hurry to strike an agreement with Iran, but does this conflict with comments from Tuesday?
34: 17,000 remain under evacuation orders in Ventura County, California, thanks to a wildfire that's now 22% contained.
0: And the quickly growing public sentiment against AI.
35: The vibes are very bad, to put it mildly. Public sentiment has really deteriorated in the last few months, with a lot of polls showing that really the vast majority of Americans, 70% and above, are not thrilled about AI. They're worried about it moving too quickly. They don't want data centers built near them. They don't think the U.S. should be accelerating the technology as quickly as it is.
0: Amrith Ramkumar at the Wall Street Journal on the American rebellion against artificial intelligence and data centers. A new low in the relationship between two longtime Cold War rivals. The U.S. is charging former Cuban President Raul Castro with murder. The indictment yesterday came as President Trump is pushing for regime change on the impoverished island where Castro's communists have been in charge since his late brother Fidel Castro led a revolution in 1959. Castro remains the country's most powerful figure despite his retirement from public life. Acting Attorney General Todd Blanche.
2: For the first time in nearly 70 years, senior leadership of the Cuban regime has been charged in this country, in the United States of America, for acts of violence resulting in the deaths of American citizens.
0: The charges are connected to the Cuban military's shootdown of civilian planes flown by a humanitarian group in 1996 when Castro was defense minister. For Cuban Americans, that case has long rallied exiles who want accountability. The indictment 30 years later sends a message to Florida hardliners that the administration remains committed to maximum pressure on the communist regime. Police officers who came under attack by rioters at the Capitol on January 6, 2021, are suing to stop President Trump's plan to set up a massive fund to compensate victims of weaponization and lawfare. In the lawsuit filed yesterday, former Capitol Police Officer Harry Dunn and Metropolitan Police Officer Daniel Hodges contend Trump intends to use the $1.8 billion to pay people who organized and took part in the riot. Dunn says his group is not seeking money.
31: He's trolling us with the 1776 thing. He's trying to make this some type of patriotic symbol, but this is, could be the most unpatriotic thing, rewarding terrorists and insurrectionists.
0: A lawsuit argues that the fund violates the 14th Amendment's prohibition on use of federal money to, quote, pay any debt or obligation incurred in aid of insurrection or rebellion against the United States. The complaint contends that Dunn and Hodges have faced ongoing harassment, including death threats, from participants in the riot. President Trump contends he is not in a hurry to make a deal with Iran. His statement yesterday appeared to contrast with comments Trump made Tuesday to lawmakers at the White House's annual congressional picnic, where he said, "We're going to end the war very quickly." 6 weeks after he paused Operation Epic Fury for a ceasefire, talks to end the war have shown little progress, while soaring gasoline prices have weighed on the president's approval ratings.
4: We're going to give this one shot. I'm in no hurry. You never think, oh, the midterms, I'm in a hurry. I'm in no hurry. I just, ideally, I'd like to see a few people killed as opposed to a lot.
0: The New York Times Siena University poll released this week found that 64% of Americans said they think the war in Iran was the wrong decision. Meanwhile, the Wall Street Journal is reporting that President Trump and Israeli Prime Minister Benjamin Netanyahu held a contentious call last evening, with Netanyahu railing against a pact to end the war with Iran and Trump defending the diplomatic process. 11 minutes now after the hour on This Morning, America's First News.

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10: Thanks for spending time with us. The Supreme Court's weakening of the Voting Rights Act in the Louisiana versus Calais ruling has led to much anxiety about the representation of African-American voters in the Deep South. But leaders in the Asian-American community are also warning that the ruling could affect the Democratic Party's ability to galvanize their voters with less than 6 months until the midterm elections. It's a story by Mabinti Qarshi, White House reporter at the Washington Examiner. Mabinti, what are you hearing?
11: So basically, I've been talking to Asian American leaders, and they basically said that their voters are persuadable, but neither Democrats nor Republicans are really doing much to reach out to them. And I should note that Asian Americans are the fastest growing minority population in the U.S. In places in the South like Texas, Georgia, out west in California. They are poised to make a difference in some of these congressional districts, but they feel like they're being left out and being overlooked by Democrats and by Republicans.
10: The ignoring, I guess, is so much so that there are Indian Americans in Texas running for office as Republicans, correct?
11: Yes, Indian Americans. And so I should just say the AAPI community It includes both East Asians and South Asians. That's the Indian American population. And they've gotten so frustrated with Democrats that in Texas, they've decided to run as Republicans, as Indian Americans. And I should note that in 2024, Trump won, you know, roughly 40% of the Asian American vote. And that's like the highest that any Republican president has won in 20 years. I think, you know, going back to former President George W. Bush. And so, and he did this while running against Kamala Harris, who herself is of Asian and Black American descent. And so, you know, basically Asian Americans, they're not, just because they are a minority group, they are not automatically Democrat.
10: All right. So I guess at least based on 2024, some Asian Americans or plenty of Asian Americans are okay with Trump, but not Republicans as a whole.
11: Okay, so the thing is that in 2024, Trump really did run on economic anxiety, and that was like the key issue for lots of voters, not just Asian American voters. A lot of voters had a lot of anxiety about the economy, and Trump successfully, you know, ran on that. It's been about a year and a half of the Trump second administration, and as I noted in the story, polling has shown that Asian Americans have actually started to sour a bit on Trump because he hasn't sort of fulfilled that promise that he was going to fix our economy, you know, that he's going to get inflation underhand. That hasn't quite happened yet. And so we're seeing in the polling that the AAPI vote is sort of starting to sour on Trump, which, you know, might give Democrats an opening. But again, these leaders have warned that they're being forgotten, that they're, you know, the outreach isn't there, the messaging isn't there, the campaigning isn't there so far.
10: We're speaking with Mabinti Qureshi, White House reporter at the Washington Examiner. The story is called Asians to Democrats, You're Not Doing Enough to Win Our Votes. Are there specific issues that are not being addressed?
11: Well, I think this year, you know, it's that famous quote, it's the economy, stupid. You know, the Iran war has driven up high gas prices. Inflation, you know, has risen. There's a lot of unpopularity with the ballroom. And again, like, you know, Trump fulfilled his promise of tamping down on immigration at the border, but on the economy, he hasn't really fulfilled that promise. And so that is the opening for the Asian American vote. But are Democrats doing the work, right? Like in Georgia, you know, the AAPI community, it's growing. It's getting bigger. But, you know, how much of the outreach are we seeing as opposed to Black and Latino voters? You know, I think one of the leaders I talked to, I mentioned it in the story, you know, she mentioned that, like, sometimes it's hard for people to see the AAPI community as progressive in the Democratic Party, right? Like, sometimes they have this sort of model minority myth that doesn't have them included in sort of the big tent of the Democratic Party, which makes it easier for them to be left out. And they, you know, these leaders are basically trying to tell Democrats, you know, you have 6 months. You need to, you know, like, you need to be stumping out in Texas, out in Georgia. You know, I covered the Virginia gubernatorial race last year, and one of the events that now Governor Abigail Spanberger did is, like, I went with her when she went to an Asian American restaurant out here in Northern Virginia, right? Like, are we seeing that from these Democratic candidates down south? Are we seeing that in California? You know, there is some quiet hesitation that not enough is being done to get these voters who are maybe, and again, they're maybe not tapped into politics like most politicals, but again, like, are Democrats doing the outreach to explain to them why it matters for them to show up and vote, especially as we see these new mid-decade redistricting maps? You know, like, I don't get the sense that Democrats have done enough at educating to the AAPI community to earn their votes so far.
10: Thanks, Mabinti. Mabinti Qureshi, White House reporter at the Washington Examiner. 19 minutes after the hour on This Morning, America's First News. Here's Nicole Murray.
12: And now, the three big things you need to know. Number one.
13: The United States has announced murder charges against former Cuban President Raul Castro related to a 1996 incident in which Cuban jets shot down planes operated by the humanitarian group Brothers to the Rescue, Acting Attorney General Todd Blanche.
14: We didn't indict. This isn't a show indictment. This is an indictment because we expect that there was a warrant issued for his arrest. So we expect that he will show up here by his own will or by another way.
13: The 94-year-old Castro has also been charged with conspiracy and destruction of aircraft.
15: Number two.
13: Two police officers who defended the Capitol during the January 6th riot have filed a lawsuit seeking to halt President Trump's $1.8 billion anti-weaponization fund. D.C. Metro Police Officer Daniel Hodges on ABC.
16: It says that if you commit violence in Donald Trump's name, that you will be protected legally, you will be rewarded financially, and that is his way of keeping these people on retainer for the next time he wants to influence the course of history with mass violence.
13: Maryland Congressman Jamie Raskin, the top Democrat on the House Judiciary Committee, has introduced legislation to block it.
15: Number three.
13: The American doctor who contracted Ebola and was transferred to Germany is starting to feel better and is able to eat. The doctor's colleague, Matt Allison on ABC News.
17: He needed assistance to walk. He was very weak. He was very discouraged. In his communications to us here on the leadership team, he was, you know, talking about just, you know, being almost unable to think.
13: Dr. Peter Stafford tested positive for the disease due to his work in the Democratic Republic of Congo. Vanessa Trump, the ex-wife to Donald Trump Jr., announced that she has been diagnosed with breast cancer and recently underwent a medical procedure for treatment. The Department of Homeland Security is set to implement new entry restrictions today for foreign travelers coming to the United States from countries at the center of the latest Ebola outbreak. Officials say all U.S.-bound flights carrying foreign travelers who have been in Congo, Uganda, or South Sudan in the last 21 days will be required to fly into Washington Dulles International Airport in Virginia. Domino's has announced it will give away $1 million worth of emergency pizzas if a U.S. team member gets a red card during the World Cup.
18: What?
13: That's an interesting marketing choice.
10: That's the best they can come up with.
13: Right.
10: How about if, you know, when we win a game or if we advance to the knockout stage, you know, we get out of the group stage and advance to the round of 16 or whatever it is.
13: I mean, yeah, or like it's a little bit more basic, but if we score a goal, a hat trick, something.
10: That's just weird. A red card.
13: Going to encourage some non-sportsmanlike conduct, I'm telling you.
10: How about some positivity instead of us cheering for a red card?
13: Right.
10: Jeez. 22 minutes after the hour.
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0: Thanks for being with us. Small business profits are sinking as owners get squeezed by rising labor costs and energy prices spiking from the Iran war. Here's Nathan Bomey, business reporter at Axios. Nathan, set the scene.
1: Well, small business profits are really plunging, and I think it's pretty directly tied to the war, because the war has caused a real significant spike in energy prices, of course, and that leads directly into, you know, higher costs for small businesses, especially. Now, bigger companies maybe have some tools to be able to manage this, but the small businesses often don't have much flexibility, and gas prices hit a small company hard. You know, if you're, say, for example, you're a contractor, and you have a Ford F-150, which is the most popular vehicle in the country, but it guzzles a lot of gas. You know, an increase in gas prices like what we've seen is going to really hit you hard, and so they just don't have anywhere to run.
0: Small businesses for these purposes are defined as what? How big are they?
1: Well, it's really less than 250 workers. And, you know, it's really important to note that that's where a lot of the job creation comes from. You know, more than about half of all new jobs are created by these types of small companies. They're nimble. You know, they're the ones that can move quickly, and they're entrepreneurs who are, you know, able to make quick decisions. But often they just get super hard hit. By this type of movement in energy prices, and I just don't think there's going to be a lot of relief soon. And so I think this could get worse before it gets better.
0: Well, talk about some of that April profitability that we saw.
1: Yeah, I mean, it's down 1.3%, which doesn't sound like a lot, but that's actually the biggest decline in 2 years, according to the Bank of America Institute. And so, you know, 1.3% decline in profits actually can be the difference between turning a profit and a loss, you know, because a lot of these small businesses are operating on pretty thin margins. And that's why, you know, gas prices is one of those things that it just has such a direct effect on profits. As soon as it changes, you know, it really starts to hit the bottom line. I think, you know, small businesses, a lot of times, is just, sometimes even a solo operator or a family business. And, you know, families are hit hard at the pump just as the ordinary American worker is.
0: We're speaking with Nathan Bomey, business reporter at Axios. The story is called Iran War Hits Small Business Hard. I thought spending was doing well, though.
1: Yeah, I think it is. And, you know, we'll say this is, I think that there is a interesting disconnect occurring between consumer sentiment figures and actual spending figures. Because you look at consumer sentiment right now, it's at a record low, which I think does seem to reflect the attitude and the vibes out there. It's like everybody you talk to is, you know, feels like things are just terrible. And yet when you actually look at the spending data, people are still spending. So maybe there's a bit of a disconnect there. Maybe people are just feeling not so great, but the bank account isn't so bad. I think, you know, with the job market, yes, there's been some big layoff announcements, but overall jobs seem pretty stable right now. So I don't think people are in terrible shape. But, you know, gas prices is the kind of thing that if it stays elevated for a long time, could really start to undermine people.
0: And we're starting businesses at a pretty good clip, aren't we?
1: Yeah, and that's what's interesting about this is that although profitability for small businesses is hurting, actual business creation is doing pretty well. And so, you know, I think Americans are, you know, actually still seeing, you know, still in that entrepreneurial mindset.
0: Thanks, Nathan. Nathan Bomey, business reporter at Axios. 30 minutes now after the hour on This Morning, America's First News.

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7: Thanks for spending time with us. Welcome into Thursday, May 21st. Gordon Deal with Nicole Murray. Some of our top stories and headlines. The U.S. charges former Cuban President Raul Castro with murder and conspiracy. A pair of January 6th police officers sue to block the newly formed weaponization fund. Trump says he's in no hurry to make a deal with Iran. Longtime liberal Massachusetts Congressman Barney Frank has died at 86. The major stock indexes were all higher by better than 1% yesterday. Stephen Colbert hosts The Late Show for the final time tonight. And the Florida man who returned a fanny pack he found that contained $30,000. That story in about 20 minutes. The only thing growing faster than the artificial intelligence industry may be our negative feelings about it. In one poll after another in recent weeks, respondents have overwhelmingly voiced concerns about AI, a challenge to claims by industry executives that their technology would gain popularity by improving people's lives. It's a story by Amrith Ramkumar, reporter at the Wall Street Journal. Amrith, explain the public sentiment.
8: Well, the vibes are very bad, to put it mildly. Public sentiment has really deteriorated in the last few months, with a lot of polls showing that really the vast majority of Americans, 70% and above, are not thrilled about AI. They're worried about it moving too quickly. They don't want data centers built near them. They don't think the U.S. should be accelerating the technology as quickly as it is. So a bunch of that polling and then some of the violent incidents that we've observed and protests and all of that have come together. So I spoke to Ron Gibson, a city councilman in Indianapolis, and he had 13 shots fired at his front door a week after he approved a data center. And the bullets were fired like near where his son was playing with Legos the previous evening and stuff like that. So it's just incredible what we're seeing in California. Someone threw a Molotov cocktail at OpenAI CEO Sam Altman's house and made threats at the company's headquarters. So the backlash has really intensified in just a few months.
7: What struck me is the sort of unprecedented souring on this that we've seen. And this

0: represents, as you said, like a real crisis for AI companies and the builders of data centers. So now what, Hamrith?
1: Yeah, the industry is really in crisis management mode, I think, and we're hearing there are conversations happening behind the scenes, and even so I spoke to Chris Lehane at OpenAI, their head of public affairs, and he basically said that they're trying to do more proactively on issues like energy and kids online safety. They came out and endorsed legislation on kids online safety that's been very controversial, and a lot of social media companies have fought against. So you see a lot of that from the companies, a lot of campaigns to try to improve public sentiment. And the tech companies say a lot of this is based on misinformation, that if you look at the energy price increases in the last couple of years, data centers may have exacerbated them slightly in some areas, but people are acting like they're a primary driver when there's so many other things that go into determining an electricity price. There's been a lot of questionable numbers shared, they say, about water usage as well. So there will be, you can expect, a real ramp up in the campaign the next several months going up to the midterms. And the AI industry is also pouring hundreds of millions of dollars to elect friendly politicians who are more pro-industry or at least open to more moderate policies and not trying to completely ban data centers like a lot of other politicians right now.
0: We're speaking with Hamrith Ramkumar, tech policy reporter at the Wall Street Journal. The story is called "The American Rebellion Against AI is Gaining Steam." It's become a real political issue, too. I mean, I think it's rising in terms of level of importance for a lot of Americans, especially with regards to data centers, right? I mean, it's on a local level. I mean, it's been a real driver.
1: Definitely. One research firm found they looked at 39 political issues, and AI has risen the most in importance over the past year. It's still behind other issues like the economy, et cetera, but it's right up there, especially when you think about AI's potential impact on the economy and fears about job losses. And what was really interesting to me reporting out the story is that for a lot of people, multiple concerns about AI are converging or coalescing, and they're making them even more anxious and upset. So, for example, parents who have had kids who have died by suicide after these intimate relationships with chatbots, and they were also worried about their kids finding jobs in an economy where AI is prevalent. And you mentioned the data center issue, but there will also be other factors at play there, like people who oppose data centers who are also worried about their issues as artists and copyright issues with people taking written or visual works and training AI models on them, maybe without full permission, and the courts are still debating that issue. So definitely the idea that several things are converging at the same time was evident in our reporting and a lot of the people we talked to.
0: So it's also made its way to commencement speeches, right? I mean, the Google CEO, Eric Schmidt, got an earful at the University of Arizona. Explain that.
1: Yes, he got the most headlines, but we actually found several examples where commencement speakers would mention AI or talk about AI, and there would be a chorus of boos. So former Google CEO Eric Schmidt was most notable given his former role and how active he is still in promoting technology and defense technology in particular, but definitely a lot of young people, they're using these tools in a lot of cases, but sometimes they don't feel very positively about them. I think that's the other dynamic that's really interesting. For about a year, we've been hearing from industry executives that the sentiment is poor, but as more and more people use the tools, use it at school or at work, the sentiment will improve. And right now, it feels like the opposite is happening.
0: Thanks, Hamrith. Hamrith Ramkumar, tech policy reporter at the Wall Street Journal. By the way, make sure to check out a podcast of today's show. 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Just do a search for This Morning with Gordon Deal. 19 minutes now in front of the hour. Coming up next is McDonald's messing around with its French fries.
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7: Thanks for joining us. Welcome into Friday Eve. It is time now for the mic drop with this morning's Mike Gavin.
8: Good morning. Well, we have a couple stories about inflation and shrinkflation to talk about this morning. Let's start in the grocery aisle, where a 20-year-old receipt is making people nostalgic for the cheap old days. A picture of a Walmart receipt from 2006 was posted by an ex-user with a woman saying she fell to her knees over how cheap everything was. The receipt showed that the shopper brought home 79 items for just $161. And it wasn't all cheap stuff, as the record shows. Salmon, shrimp, chicken wings, pork, and plenty of fruits and veggies on there. More than 11 million people have seen the post, and commenters have plenty to say. One said that $160 worth of groceries would fit in their front seat these days, while another took it a step further, saying he could take that home today in his cargo shorts. One user claimed they spent $130 at Walmart the other day on beer, hot dogs, pizza rolls, bagels, snacks, and grapes. Another said they did the math, and they estimated that the 79 items would cost between $650 and $720 today.
7: Ooh.
8: I don't know.
7: That much?
8: That seems like a lot.
7: Wow.
8: But if that is true, if true, wow.
7: Yeah. Right?
8: That's pretty crazy.
7: 20-year-old receipt lying around, though.
8: Yeah, I guess it was her mom's. You know, moms have 20-year-old receipts sitting in a bag someplace that they haven't used in forever.
7: Yes, they do. You know, in case you need to make that return.
8: Yeah.
7: You never know when that non-perishable item just might turn perishable.
8: And you can't get rid of a good bag either. So if it's a lot of a good bag,
7: correct,
8: you got to save that bag just in case you need it.
7: Jeez.
8: And if the prices aren't going up, the amount of food we're getting is going down. That was illustrated by a McDonald's customer who posted a picture on Reddit of the large fries they got in a recent order. It showed a small paper package that said large fries on the side, but appeared to contain an embarrassingly small amount of fries inside of it. To add insult to injury, one single fry is shown peeking above the rim of the packaging, with some commenters likening to McDonald's giving you the middle finger. Others predictably railed against Mickey D's for this type of shrinkflation. Some who said they were former workers claimed that they were trained to scoop the fry packages in such a way as to prevent customers from getting what they paid for. Like they kind of crinkle it up at the bottom to make sure that not enough fries get in there, or they push the cardboard on the cardboard boxes up so that you don't get as many fries in there. That's what they said. Studies have been, people on YouTube have seen that they, that the difference in fries between like a medium and a large is almost nothing. Yeah. Like it's really just the bigger packaging.
7: Yeah.
8: Something like that.
7: All right, listen, as a 17-year-old, I believe, 16 or 17-year-old, back in my day, as an accomplished fry scooper.
8: At Roy Rogers, right?
7: Roy Rogers.
8: Oh, yeah.
7: I don't recall ever being taught to cheapen things like that.
8: Roy Rogers had integrity.
7: Perhaps.
8: Okay.
7: Well, at least on the French fry side.
8: Yes. For sure.
7: Wow. Thank you, Mike. 13 minutes now in front of the hour. On This Morning, America's First News.
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1: Glad you're with us in search of better sleep at night. The latest tips are from sleep pros in the Washington Post. Number one, eat a healthy diet. Fruits and vegetables, nuts, seeds, fish, eggs, and milk, for instance, contain melatonin, which tells us when to sleep. Number two, try breathing exercises. Have you heard of the 4-7-8? You first inhale through your nose for 4 seconds, hold your breath for 7, then exhale through your mouth for 8 seconds. Repeat as needed. Number three, use cognitive shuffling, which is a new one to me. You simply think of a word that's neutral or positive, such as the word house. Then think of words that start with that first letter, like horse, harmonica, or honey. Try to picture each object or idea for 5 to 15 seconds, maybe even imagining a scene with yourself in it, like you playing the harmonica, for example. And number four, understand marijuana as a sleep aid. Research on cannabis and sleep remains somewhat inconclusive, but some components of the cannabis plant appear to be helpful for some people with regard to sleep, like CBD and low doses of THC. 8 minutes in front of the hour on this morning. Once again, here's Nicole Murray.
0: And now, the three big things you need to know. Number one.
2: The Trump administration has secured an indictment against Cuba's former president, Raul Castro, after jets from his country shot down planes from humanitarian group Brothers to the Rescue in 1996. President Trump on whether he thinks the move will escalate tensions with Cuba.
3: There won't be escalation. I don't think there needs to be. Look, the place is falling apart. It's a mess. And they've sort of lost control. They've really lost control of Cuba.
2: The 94-year-old Castro has been charged with murder, conspiracy, and destruction of aircraft.
0: Number two.
2: President Trump says he's not in a hurry to make a deal with Iran.
3: You were in Afghanistan and these other places 10 years. You were in Iraq. How long were you in Iraq? 12 years. You were in Korea for 7 years. World War II is different. That was 4 years. I'm in for 3 months, and much of it's been ceasefire, so.
2: On a related note, Trump says that Israeli Prime Minister Benjamin Netanyahu will do, quote, whatever I want him to do regarding Iran.
0: Number three.
2: A fast-moving brush fire in Simi Valley, California has forced thousands of residents to evacuate after flames tore through dry vegetation. Ventura County Fire spokesman Andrew Dowd.
4: Throughout the night, we did see some active spotting of fire across in different locations, and the fire continues to push to the east. We were able to put adequate resources in place to both attack the fire directly and provide structured defense.
2: Fire officials report the Sandy Fire has burned at least 1,600 acres. Fort Wayne police in Indiana are investigating after they said an elderly woman died following a physical altercation with a Tim Hortons employee over an issue with an order. The woman's granddaughter, Tawnda Grayson, speaking out.
5: My mother was wronged in the worst way. I lost the matriarch of my family. I need to at least know how, why.
2: The elderly woman has been identified as 75-year-old Anita Grayson. On a lighter note, millions of travelers are gearing up to hit the road for Memorial Day weekend. The American Automobile Association predicts that just over 39 million people are expected to travel by car. Roughly 3.6 million will travel by plane.
1: Yeah, the car doesn't sound fun.
2: No, it doesn't, especially since we're in for crappy weather here in the East Coast.
1: Does look like it. Those numbers may really drop. 6 minutes now in front of the hour.
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1: Buzz with us. A man from West Palm Beach, Florida has returned a lost fanny pack stuffed with $30,000 in cash. Louis Salazar walked into the bathroom of a Wawa convenience store recently and found that fanny pack hung on the handrail inside the stall. WPBV Television says Salazar first asked around inside the store to see if anyone had forgotten it. Then he opened it to look for an ID and was stunned by the wads of cash. He spent several days trying to locate the person who owned it. Eventually, the fanny pack's owner contacted police in Riviera Beach to report it missing, and they used security camera footage to ID Mr. Salazar. They told him the owner was waiting at the Riviera Beach police station, and Salazar went right over. Says when he returned the fanny pack, the owner cried and gave him a hug. Asked why he returned it, Salazar says, "I was not raised that way. It was not my money to take." For Nicole Murray and Mike Gavin, I'm Gordon Deal. 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
12: 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The inaugural Bruise Cruise sails from Miami to the Bahamas aboard the Norwegian Jewel. 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
2: 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Fox 31 pinpoint weather warming up to the mid-60s this afternoon. Some morning sunshine will eventually be giving way to some afternoon showers again. Overnight low will be dipping down to around 40 degrees. A little drier tomorrow as our high will reach the low 60s. And then Saturday will be warming up to around 70 degrees. Right now we're at 45 in Denver.
18: What Governor Polis has done by granting clemency to one of the country's most recognizable election deniers sent the message that I think a lot of people, myself included, find really discouraging.
2: And that's why the Colorado Democratic Party has formally censured Colorado's governor. The formal punishment comes nearly 800 Democrats signing onto a formal complaint, complaining about the governor's decision to grant clemency to Tina Peters. The party is banning Polis from speaking at or being recognized at party events. Peters was sentenced to 9 years for breaking into Mesa County's voting systems in an unsuccessful search for proof of election rigging. She'll be released next month after serving less than half of her sentence. Denver Mayor Mike Johnston celebrating a big win.
19: Denver has dropped street homelessness by 64% over the last 3 years, which is the largest drop in street homelessness of any city in American history.
2: And the federal point-in-time count backs up his numbers, crediting the city's six-step game plan that the city has been implementing to get and keep people off the streets. On National Foster Month, Colorado's Department of Human Services is reminding people there's a need for foster families in the state. Placement Resources Administrator Toylan Edwards says lots of Colorado kids need a safe home.
20: We have about 8 kids who come into foster care daily, and obviously those kids have lots of different needs and lots of different strengths.
2: You can find details at CO for Kids. The CBI now identifying 18 bodies from the Davis Mortuary in Pueblo.
21: 24 bodies were found along with several containers of bones and possible human tissue. The remains they've identified are from people who passed away between 2010 and 2012. Work is underway to identify the 6 remaining bodies. No charges are filed yet in the case against the former Pueblo County coroner, Brian Cotter, or his brother, Chris. They jointly owned the business. The bodies were found in an unannounced inspection of the facility in 2025. Nia Bender, KOA.
2: We're hearing from some of the passengers on board that Frontier jet that struck in killed a trespasser on DIA's runway this month. Iris Martinez says she and her daughter suffer from nightmares.
22: As we started taking off, we were going pretty quick, and then all of a sudden we heard a big bang. And my daughter's looking out the window, and then all of a sudden we see all kinds of flames.
2: At least 2 other law firms have filed notice with DIA and the City and County of Denver of their intent to sue on behalf of the passengers. If you've recently got a speeding ticket in the town of Hudson and Weld County, you may be off the hook.
23: The town council voted last night to cancel all tickets from a controversial camera on northbound Weld County Road 49. They'll also refund drivers who've already paid the fine. The decision comes after hundreds of complaints and a revelation that the cameras went up without the required 30 days notice. Seems the camera sits just 400 feet away from a spot where the speed limit drops from 55 to 40. More than 31,000 drivers have gotten tickets on that road. Tickets that are now null and void. Brenda Stewart, KOA.
2: A new form of public transportation will be available starting this weekend. West Trax will connect the Jeffco Golden RTD light rail station to downtown Morrison, stopping at Red Rocks along the way and doing it all for free.
24: To reduce traffic congestion and parking pressures at trailheads in this area and in downtown Morrison, downtown Golden, and all of those very crowded areas.
2: Project manager Emily Guffin says the free shuttles will be operating starting Memorial Day and run through Labor Day weekend on Saturdays, Sundays, and holidays, including Juneteenth. The shuttles will run every 15 minutes from 9 to 5, but will not provide service to Red Rocks concerts. The Justice Department indicting former Cuban President Raul Castro on murder charges, accusing him of downing civilian planes.
0: The 94-year-old former Cuban president and brother of the late Fidel Castro, the man who led the Cuban Revolution, is now facing seven criminal charges, including murder. In 1996, a humanitarian group called Brothers to the Rescue flew three planes to help rescue people fleeing the communist nation. Two aircraft were shot down off the Cuban coast. Four people were killed. According to the indictment, Raul Castro met with military leaders and authorized them to take decisive and deadly action against Brothers to the Rescue aircraft. Representatives from the Cuban government put out a statement condemning the indictment.
2: That's Fox's David Spunt. No word if and when Castro will travel to the U.S. to face charges. New warnings from Iran about the response they may unleash if the U.S. starts up military attacks again.
3: The president says that the U.S. military is ready to go if he gets the wrong answer from Iran, telling reporters that a strike could happen very quickly.
4: President Trump hopes Iran is close to accepting a nuclear deal with the U.S., but warns he is ready to ditch a six-week ceasefire and resume strikes if they don't, sending Iran this message during his commencement speech at the U.S. Coast Guard Academy in Connecticut.
5: We hit them very hard, but we may have to hit them even harder.
4: It comes as Axios reports Qatar and other regional allies have been refining the peace proposal to bridge any remaining gaps between the two sides.
2: That's Fox's Aisha Hosni. And voters in California will see Barack Obama on their ballot when they vote for governor this year. No, it's not the 44th president. A Democrat named Barack D. Obama Shaw is one of the options. The man changed his name to honor the former president. Now, he isn't the only candidate who changed his name to highlight his values. Living for God and Country DeMont is running with no party affiliation. He has been a chaplain and worked in pest control. There's just two of the 61 candidates on the ballot for governor. Some of their day jobs include hotel housekeeper, nurse, and musician. You're up to date on Colorado's Morning News. Keenan Dixon joining us with the latest check of business and money news. Have you filled up your gas tank yet, or are you pushing your Jeep to the station?
6: I did it a couple days ago. Actually, 7-Eleven, this is good to know. If you have the 7-Eleven app, you can actually get discounts on fuel. So I ended up saving about a dollar per gallon.
2: Wow.
6: Nice to think about. Yeah, we'll definitely have more on that coming up later in business. Right now, Colorado is reaching near record highs, but down slightly from yesterday. The average for a gallon of gas this morning is $4.77 in Colorado. That's down half a cent from yesterday's average, with the national average at $4.56. The statewide record is $4.92. That was set back in the summer of 2022, and it appears that we are on track to hit that. Some people say it's causing issues with their budget. Others say it doesn't matter.
25: It is a lot more when I go to the pump, but it's not affecting that I won't go on a trip or something like that. I think prices actually went way down right before this all was started with Iran, and I think that it will go back down.
6: And you can find cheaper prices at places like Costco and Sam's Club in some areas. A Shell station at Iliff in Quebec tries to be competitive and often has long lines with drivers waiting to fill up. Right now, $4.77 in the state is about $1.90 up since the start of the war in Iran in late February. One of the largest IPOs ever is coming soon.
26: Musk unveiling SpaceX is filing for its blockbuster initial public offering with the Securities and Exchange Commission. The IPO is expected to raise a record amount of money, valuing Elon Musk's company at up to $2 trillion. SpaceX plans to use the money to put artificial intelligence data centers in space. The IPO is likely to be the first of three potential mega offerings this year, with OpenAI and Anthropic both having their sights on the public market. Shares of SpaceX will be listed on the NASDAQ, and reports indicate that its debut could take place as soon as mid-June.
6: That's Fox's Hillary Barsky. President Trump is requiring banks to closely examine the citizenship status of some customers.
27: The president signed an executive order this week that directs the Treasury Department to issue formal advisories to financial institutions outlining red flags to watch for. Those red flags include payroll tax evasion, attempts to conceal identity, the strategic use of unregistered money services, or third-party payment platforms. The order stopped short of requiring banks to collect citizenship information, but it comes as the Trump administration works to uphold his campaign promise to crack down on those living in the country illegally. I'm Tammy Trujillo.
6: You're up to date on the latest business and money news.
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1: Yeah, very good Thursday to you. We're off and running in good shape out here. Really no problems to report. We've got wide open spaces, basically. Starting to see maybe a little bit of slowing on that Highway 85 stretch there near 112. Nothing like yesterday, certainly, with that fatal accident that occurred. Very tragic event, obviously. Hopefully, we won't have a repeat of that anywhere. I got the turnpike wide open. Pena looks great to the airport. 225 and all routes in between are wide open. Yeah, we'll keep you advised. 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
6: The Avs were without star defender Kel McCarr, and they felt it in Game 1 of the Western Conference Finals.
9: Here's the trailer, Coughlin, and he scores! The unlikeliest of goal scores for Vegas.
6: Sean McDonough on ESPN. Dylan Coughlin scored his first postseason goal and just the sixth goal in his career to open the scoring in the series. Vegas jumped out to a 3-0 lead early in the third period, but the Avs continue to fight.
9: McKinnon right up the middle. His shot attempt stopped by McNabb. Good move to Shed McNabb. Right out in front. They score!
6: That goal cut the deficit to one, but Vegas scored an empty net goal a couple of seconds later to secure the 4-2 win. Head coach Jared Bednar.
10: We had a lot of juice and energy in the third period to try and fight our way back into it, but you're going to have to play a full 60 better than we did tonight.
6: And some fans say the long layoff between the series didn't help.
11: The crowd wasn't there tonight. You could feel the low energy in the crowd, and you could see that in the play with the Avalanche. I mean, home field advantage, home arena advantage wasn't there tonight, and it was kind of disappointing.
6: Vegas and Colorado will play game two tomorrow night at Ball Arena. Puck drops at 6 o'clock. And the Rockies capped off their series against the Rangers with a loss. Colorado fell to Texas 5-4 in the finale of the three-game set at Coors Field. Tyler Freeman, Troy Johnston, Kyle Karros, and TJ Rumfield each drove in a run, but it wasn't enough. Brennan Bernardino was charged with his second loss in relief. The Rockies are in Arizona tonight. The Thunder drew even in the Western Conference Finals after throttling the Spurs 122-113 in OKC. Shai Gilgeous-Alexander led all scorers with 30 points. Stephon Castle sunk 25 points for San Antonio, which will try to regain control of the best of seven series when it shifts to Texas for Game 3 on Friday. And the Rapids are moving on in the U.S. Open Cup semifinals. Colorado beat San Jose 2-0 in the quarterfinals last night. Rafael Navarro and Darren Yappy both scored in the victory. The Rapids return to the MLS regular season play at home against FC Dallas on Saturday night. I'm Keenan Dixon on KOA, home of the Buffs, Broncos, and Rockies in KOA Sports today at 3.
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2: KOA News Time 517. President Trump now says he's not in a hurry to make a peace deal with Iran.
5: Right on the borderline, believe me. If we don't get the right answers, it goes very quickly. We're all ready to go. We have to get the right answers.
2: While Iranian officials say they're reviewing the latest American proposal to end the conflict.
21: The U.S. is putting economic pressure on Iran after 6 weeks of ceasefire. The military boarded, then released a vessel suspected of trying to break the blockade of Iranian ports. In Iran, the crackdown on dissent continues. Two people executed on charges of creating a group to disrupt the country's security. Jonathan Savage, Fox News.
2: As millions of Americans are gearing up for the Memorial Day weekend, a dangerous heat wave is sweeping across the eastern U.S. Nearly 75 million people stretching from the southern plains into the northeast have been dealing with sweltering conditions. Locally, our temps will be in the 60s for the next couple of days before we'll reach the 70s for the weekend. But another issue, wildfires along the west coast.
28: The Bain Fire east of Los Angeles forcing families to flee. Multiple people reportedly injured. And some 750 firefighters battling the Sandy Fire outside Los Angeles that exploded Monday.
2: That's ABC's chief meteorologist, Ginger Z. And America's highest continuous paved highway will likely remain closed later than expected after our recent storms dumped feet of snow in the area, and more is expected. Rocky Mountain National Park's Trail Ridge Road typically opens for visitor use around Memorial Day weekend. Park officials are not seeing a firm opening, are not saying a firm opening date until the road is safe to travel. Travel headaches when flying? Well, you're not alone. We'll take a look at the latest airline report coming up next. Taking a look at your early Thursday morning drive first with Jonathan Steele in the KOA Traffic Center.
1: Yeah, it's a nice quiet drive for us. Got a little bit of traffic forming up to the north along routes like I-25, I-76, 270, even the turnpike, although it's only about 25 minutes, if not a little bit less than that, from Denver to Boulder. Let's see, in the foothills, not too bad for us, although a gigantic gigantic pothole had formed on I-70. This is going to be west of the Evergreen Parkway El Rancho area. They've got the right lane coned off. I think they're going to wait to make the repair. Now, it's just a hazard at this point. Of course, it won't slow. It may slow you down, but it won't cause a delay with backups or anything of that nature. Just be careful if you're heading that way. Let's see. Further west up the divide looks great. And everywhere else west of the tunnels looks great, too. So we're looking at dry roads and just a good start for us. 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
3: KOA News Time, 520. Gina Gundek on Colorado's Morning News. A new report shining some light on some of the headaches at our airports, with flight delays and on-time arrivals last year hitting their worst levels since 2014. Earlier, Ross Kaminsky and I spoke with Danny Katz, the executive director of COPIRG, the Colorado Public Interest Research Group, and the COPIRG Foundation, with some of his big takeaways from the report titled Plane, P-L-A-N-E, Plane Truth.
4: Yeah, I mean, I think if any of us has flown recently, you know that it can be erratic and stressful to fly. And 2025, as you mentioned, was one of the worst years we've seen in a while. 1 in 12 flights arrived 60 minutes or more late. And as you said, cancellations, delays, tarmac delays were up. That's when you're stuck on a plane for more than 3 hours. Hundreds of more tarmac delays. And so clearly we're heading in the wrong direction and we're heading into a big summer travel season.
3: Tarmac delays, I feel like, are one of the most frustrating ones because you feel like you're finally off the hook. You're in the plane, you're buckled in, you're ready to roll. And then all of a sudden you're like, why are we still sitting here? Do we have any reason or speculation of why we've seen such an increase in some of those delays on the tarmac?
4: There's a lot of factors. Flying is a team sport, and so it takes traffic controllers, it takes airports, it takes airlines all working together, and add into it the weather, and all those factors need to work in order to reduce the problems that we're seeing. And so some of those tarmac delays and other cancellations we're seeing could be air traffic control issues. It could be the fact that airlines are stuffing more and more flights into more of these airports. We've seen some airports like Chicago even put out a notice saying they're not allowed to have even more flights go in. So it's a number of different things. We need everybody working together for this system to improve.
22: So you touched on one thing there that I wanted to ask you about, air traffic controllers. And we know there's been shortage there, and we had the Secretary of Transportation talk about that. How much of a factor in flight delays is maybe not quite full staffing, let's say, with air traffic controllers?
4: I mean, it's definitely a factor. The data we looked at doesn't tell us what's the secret ingredient. If we just did this one thing, then suddenly we'd have a lot less cancellations and delays. But as I said, it's a team sport. So if the air traffic control is not working, or if you have a bunch of airports that have just overscheduled and there's just no gates available, all those things add up. And we're not isolated here in Denver. The flights that are coming to our city are coming from other cities. So if those cities are overscheduled, it's going to impact our travel.
3: I thought it was really interesting, Danny, that this report shows that we saw a very slight, I mean, very, very slight decline in passenger volume last year. Personally, last year, airline travel was a big thing for me. But I'm curious if we can pinpoint any of the factors of why we actually saw. Sure, we still see these full flights and we still see these headaches and delays, but actually fewer people are traveling by air.
4: Yeah, again, it's hard to pinpoint a single factor. I mean, obviously, economic factors go into play. I would certainly think if you have a bad experience flying, you're more likely to try to find a way not to fly the next time, whether it's taking a train or going on a road trip and staying more local. So all those things could probably play into it. What's certain is airlines, airports, traffic controllers, we need a better system right now. They need to be working better. We clearly had one of the worst years we've had in over a decade.
3: Okay, so we see all these issues. My final question is, when we talk about them, passengers still have protections, right? Like, what can they do if they are delayed forever, if their flights are canceled and things like that?
4: Yeah, I mean, flying is a participation sport, so you can't just buy a ticket and then sit back. You've got to know your rights and you've got to advocate for those rights. And part of it starts from just knowing how to plan your trip. So try to avoid trying to do direct flights, try to fly in the morning, and know that if your flight is canceled for whatever reason, whether it's weather or mechanical issues or traffic controller issues, you are entitled to a refund. You may want to just be rebooked, and that's fine, but you have the right to get a refund if your flight has been canceled for any reason. And you should be complaining and submitting complaints for any problems you have, because those complaints are read by the USDOT, and that helps identify trends and problems that we need to address.
3: That's Executive Director of Copurg, Danny Katz. Some of the best airlines when it comes to on-time arrivals: Hawaiian, Delta, and Southwest. Some of the worst: Frontier, JetBlue, and American. You can find the full report by going to PIRG.org.
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3: Governor Polis censured. We'll get the latest in the newscast in just a minute. Jonathan Steele joining us first with a look at our drive in the KOA Traffic Center.
1: Yeah, just starting to see a little traffic out here, but speeds are on the high side for us. That ramp from southbound 25 to eastbound 270, I'm noticing slowing developing. It's down to one lane there. It tends to back up onto I-25, Highway 85 there at 112. A little bit of a slowdown through that construction zone, but looks good on I-76 coming in from 85 back to I-25. That's roughly about a six-minute commute, 6 to 7 minutes on 270 both directions, and Pena wide open also to the airport from I-70 to the terminal, 15 minutes. Jonathan Steele at KOA 850 AM and 94.1 FM.
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3: 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Fox 31 pinpoint weather, mostly cloudy today. Another round of some afternoon storms possible, and our high temperature will warm up to the upper 60s this afternoon. Tonight's low around 40 degrees. We do have another chance of some afternoon rain tomorrow as our high will reach into the low 60s, back into the 70s for the weekend, though, and those sunny skies will return. Currently 45 degrees in Denver. The state's top Democrat punished by his own party.
6: The state central committee finds that Governor Jared Polis's decision to grant clemency to Tina Peners materially harmed the Colorado Democratic Party's institutional credibility and efforts to defend democratic institutions and election integrity.

0: advocate and Strategy 64 partner Mason Tverts says the change reflects the marijuana landscape nationally.
1: The new policy is not a huge change, but a huge sign that the federal government is changing its attitude.
0: The policy applies to both checked and carry-on baggage. The TSA says it's focused on security threats rather than drugs. One of the country's busiest airports was forced to reroute planes last night.
2: Ground, what happened to the runway 422?
3: There's a sinkhole.
0: That was at New York's LaGuardia Airport. They had to send hundreds of planes to Newark and JFK International as repairs are taking place this morning, delaying thousands of more planes over a pothole. High fuel prices have some Colorado drivers thinking twice about traveling this holiday weekend. Many say they're changing their driving habits.
4: Absolutely. I will fill my tank at half full so it doesn't have such a huge impact. And I think about all the time, do I really need to make that short trip?
0: The average price of gas in Denver is now $4.77 a gallon, just a little lower than its all-time high in June of 2022 when it hit $4.86. Celebrations in the streets of Miami after word that Cuban leader Raul Castro has been indicted by the Justice Department on murder charges.
5: Basically, what the prosecutors are alleging here is that about 30 years ago, 1996, there was a humanitarian aid group called Brothers to the Rescue, and they would fly around Cuba and look for people who were trying to flee the island and try and help them. And so a couple of Cessna aircraft are flying, what prosecutors say, outside of Cuban territory with humanitarian aid on board, and a couple of MiG fighter jets launched by the Cuban government shoot down two of those aircraft. It killed four people in total.
0: ABC's Matt Rivers. Two police officers who fought off the mob on January 6th filing a lawsuit against the Trump administration trying to block the $1.8 billion fund made of taxpayer money that could soon hand out payments to their attackers.
6: Trump insists the fund is needed to help people he claims were mistreated by the Biden Justice Department.
7: People were destroyed. They went to jail. Their families were ruined.
6: But tonight on Capitol Hill, outrage among a growing number of Republicans rejecting the idea of taxpayer payouts to rioters.
0: ABC's Mary Bruce. Three people are dead, more than a dozen first responders in New Mexico being treated after a call to a home east of Albuquerque.
8: New Mexico State Police say three of four people who were found inside of the home unresponsive have now died in what is believed to have been a drug overdose. But during the response, 18 first responders were exposed to that substance and had symptoms, and they were quarantined. Two of the first responders have been listed in serious condition. Teams are working to identify the substance. Investigators do not believe the threat of it is airborne, and they're telling the local community that there is no threat. Alex Stone, ABC News.
0: Carbon monoxide and natural gas have both been ruled out. The Surgeon General releasing a new report on kids and screen time.
9: Live real life. That's the motto of a new Surgeon General report on the dangers of too much screen time for kids. The report, calling it an urgent public health issue, found some kids are now spending more time on devices than they do sleeping or attending school. Experts warning even some toddlers are now spending multiple hours a day in front of a screen, setting up potential mental health issues and poor developmental and educational outcomes.
0: ABC's Andrea Fujii. A big change at Harvard University. The faculty there overwhelmingly voting to cap the number of A grades, only allowing 20% of undergraduate students to receive the top grade.
10: The initial reaction was not positive, and we expected that. We didn't expect, you know, students to cheer for lower grades.
0: Harvard psychology professor Joshua Green was one of the teachers who voted in favor of the change, pointing out grades don't measure everything.
10: It's not just a matter of ego, of wanting to have more smiling faces in front of you when you're teaching. It is really about whether or not students learn what you have to teach and learn what your colleagues in your department and in your field have to teach.
0: He says some of his colleagues are handing out too many A's, fearing a bad review from their students. And America's highest continuous paved highway will remain closed for a few extra days because of this week's snowstorm in the high country. Rocky Mountain National Park says a foot of new snow has fallen on parts of Trail Ridge Road, and more is expected in the next few days. The road typically opens around Memorial Day weekend. The park won't set a firm opening date until the road is safe to travel. You're up to date on Colorado's Morning News. Taking a look at your latest business and money news, Keenan Dixon joining us again as gas prices continue to be high, but there is a way to get some relief.
11: Yeah, it's 7-11.

0: 7 fuel stations are offering some steep discounts. I was able to save $1 per gallon earlier this week by downloading the 7-Eleven app, signing up for a free membership, connecting the app to my phone number, and then texting certain gas codes to 7-Eleven. That automatically gets you discounts on fuel. One of those codes is all in, and that's just one word. You can get a 50-cent discount that can be used on the 7th and 11th of every month through July. The best way to find the latest discount codes is to do a quick Google search and see which ones work. Some people on social media have reported saving as much as $1.50 per gallon. That's a big discount when you think about the cost of gas right now. The average for a gallon of gas this morning in Colorado, $4.77. The national average, $4.56. The statewide record is $4.92 a gallon. That was set back in the summer of 2022. Diesel is coming off of a record high set just a couple of days ago. That was at $5.65 a gallon. It's down to $5.61 statewide. The national average is at $5.65. And high gas prices aren't keeping people from booking trips this summer. AARP Services Travel Director Stephen Gilday says some people are finding a way to prioritize travel.
1: But what we're seeing in our members' travel data is that they're still continuing to take a road trip. The key is making sure that you are aware of how all the trip components are going to add up this year so that you don't get caught off guard.
0: He says more people are planning to travel this summer than last. He says booking, timing, and bundling can help save money. And it will be a busy Memorial Day weekend at DIA, but not quite as busy as last year. About 437,000 passengers are expected to travel through security checkpoints between Thursday and Tuesday, down just over 2% from 2025. The busiest travel days are expected to be today, tomorrow, and Monday. Passengers are encouraged to arrive at the airport 2 hours before their boarding time. The drop in travelers is partly due to the rising ticket prices for airlines because of the high gas prices. It's the same cost for jet fuel that ultimately put Spirit Airlines out of business a few weeks ago. You're up to date on the latest business and money news.
2: Jonathan Steele joining us with a look at our drive from the KOA Traffic Center.
3: Yeah, freeways are building in pretty good shape. Now, we are starting to see some slight jamming on the 270 and I-76 ramps, in particular the southbound 25 to eastbound 270, and of course westbound I-76 also to southbound 25. Not that we're really in a delay, but it is a little slow, and the ramp to 270 is going to start affecting I-25 here shortly. It's coming in out of North Glen and Thornton. We're still maintaining pretty good speeds into downtown. 10 minutes between downtown and the Tech Center, C-470 through Highlands Ranch, along the foothills, also in great shape. 6th Avenue is a 10-minute commute, both directions between I-70 and I-25. Jonathan Steele on KOA 850 AM and 94.1 FM.
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0: Another disappointing end to a series for the Rockies, although it looked good early.
5: The one pitch is lined into right field off the bat of Rumfield. Home comes McCarthy. The Rockies rookie first baseman delivers again, his 25th run batted in.
0: That's Jack Corrigan on the KOA Rockies Radio Network. TJ Rumfield 2-for-4 night as he continues to play well in his first big league season. Kyle Freeland tossed 4 2/3 innings, allowing 3 runs on 7 hits and giving up 2 home runs, leading to the 5-4 series finale loss. Brennan Bernardino was charged with his second loss in relief. The Rockies are in Arizona tonight to start a series against the Diamondbacks, trying to better their series from last weekend. KOA coverage starts at 7 o'clock. And the Avs were out without Cale Makar, and they felt it in Game 1 of the Western Conference Finals.
5: Here's the trailer, Coughlin, and he scores! The unlikeliest of goal scores for Vegas.
0: Sean McDonough on ESPN. Dylan Coughlin scored his first postseason goal and just his 6th goal in his career to open the scoring in the series. Vegas jumped out to a 3-0 lead early in the third period, but the Avs continue to show fight.
5: McKinnon right up the middle. His shot attempt stopped by McNabb. Good move to Shed McNabb. Right out in front! They score!
0: That goal cut the deficit to one late in the third, but Vegas scored an empty net goal a few seconds later to secure the 4-2 win. Head coach Jared Bednar.
6: We had a lot of juice and energy in the third period to try and fight our way back into it, but you're going to have to play a full 60 better than we did tonight.
0: And some fans are calling for more juice and energy from the fan base.
7: The crowd wasn't there tonight. You could feel the low energy in the crowd, and you could see that in the play with the Avalanche. I mean, home field advantage, home arena advantage wasn't there tonight, and it was kind of disappointing.
0: Game two is tomorrow night at Ball Arena. The Thunder drew even with in the Western Conference Finals after beating the Spurs 122-113 in OKC. Shea Gilgeous-Alexander led all scorers with 30 points as the MVP continues to dominate this postseason. Stephon Castle had 25 points for San Antonio. They'll try to regain control of the best of seven series when it shifts to Texas on Friday for game three. I'm Keenan Dixon on KOA, home of the Buffs, Broncos and Rockies in KOA Sports today at 3.
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2: KOA News Time 5:48. A U.S. aircraft carrier now in the Caribbean amid growing tensions between the U.S. and Cuba. It comes as the Justice Department has charged former Cuban President Raul Castro with murder over a 1996 incident where Cuban fighter jets shot down two planes operated by a group of Miami-based Cuban exiles, killing four.
23: Cuban Americans wonder if he'll ever be brought to the U.S. for trial, like ousted Venezuelan leader Nicolas Maduro.
24: There's an arrest warrant issued for a reason, because we certainly expect and believe that Mr. Castro was entitled to his day in court right here in Miami.
23: Todd Blanche, the acting U.S. Attorney General. Cuban officials denounced the indictment, calling the act aggressive. In Miami, Eben Brown, Fox News.
2: Arapahoe County firefighters trying to find out how a garage fire near Cherry Creek State Park reignited hours after it was put out. It first broke out at a home on East Crestline Circle Tuesday night. Four people were safely evacuated and the fire was brought under control. But then crews were called back yesterday morning after the fire reignited and burned deeper into the home. No injuries were reported. And traveling for the Memorial Day weekend, well, you'll have plenty of company. We'll take a look at the latest report next. Taking a look at your early Thursday morning drive first, let's go to Jonathan Steele in the KOA Traffic Center.
3: Yeah, we're still in good shape. Definitely seeing maybe a little more traffic up north on I-25 around 84th. It's slowing a little bit. And, of course, that ramp getting onto 270 continues to jam up a bit. So it is affecting I-25 just a little bit. It does open up from there into downtown. Still wide open to and from the tech center. You got I-76 still in good shape, other than the westbound to southbound ramp there at I-25. Other than that, it is good. And out to the east side, I'm seeing some traffic heading to the airport, but we're not in a delay mode on Pena. 225's 10 minutes through Aurora, both directions. Jonathan Steele on KOA 850 AM and 94.1 FM.
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2: KOA News Time 5:50. Gina Gondek on Colorado's Morning News. Memorial Day marking the unofficial start of summer. AAA projecting around 45 million Americans will be traveling at least 50 miles from home for the Memorial Day weekend as the travel really ramps up today and runs through Monday. Joining us on the KOA Common Spirit Health Hotline with the latest is Fox News Radio's Tanya J. Powers. Tanya, appreciate your time as always. Well, I'm really fascinated by this report this year because despite gas prices being around $4.56 a gallon, even higher, we're like $4.77 in Colorado. It sounds like travelers are really still planning on taking those road trips this Memorial Day weekend.
26: Yeah, it does. And you mentioned that number, the 45 million, that's just above where we were last year. So last year was a record-setting number, 44 point something million. This year, we're getting a little bit above that, so we are setting a new record, but it's not, you know, a giant increase. 39 million expected to drive, 3.7 million flying, more than 2 million traveling by bus, train, cruise, you know, some other transportation mode. Now, the AAA folks say, yes, there are, of course, higher gas prices, lingering inflation. None of those are helping with, you know, summer travel plans. However, they said that it looks like people are changing their, either their destination, they're staying closer to home, they're shortening their trips, they may be delaying their plans a little. You know, so it looks like while there are more of us traveling than last year, the look of the thing may change a little bit to save some money. You know, the most congested days to drive are going to be today and tomorrow, and also on Monday afternoon, as one would expect, you know, coming back from Memorial Day weekend. So if you're planning to get out and you're thinking, I'm going to leave on Friday evening, you and everybody else apparently has that same idea. Yeah, you mentioned the gas prices. AAA says as of yesterday, all 50 states have gas average regular, gallon of gas prices are $4 and above. For about 6 or 7 states, that was $5 and above.
2: Which is insane because it also looks like last year average prices were maybe around like $2.76 a gallon for Memorial Day. So people are definitely paying a higher price if they're planning to travel this weekend. But Tanya, I am curious about those flying this year because it looks like a number of Americans are still flying. That's up, but it's just a small increase from year over year.
26: Yeah. Also, the TSA has already, they put out one of their, hey, keep in mind, allow extra time sort of, reminders and the press releases. And in it, they did point out something very interesting. We are about to have a very hectic travel season this summer. Gas prices are not. Of course, there's Memorial Day weekend to kick it off. The travel, period between now and Monday is the, what they do the numbers by. But in a couple of weeks, I think it's June 11th, is when the World Cup, starts here in the U.S. So that's going to be also a travel, thing for a lot of people across the country. Then you've got all the festivities for the 250th and July 4th coming. So it is, we're going to have a pretty big influx of people coming into the U.S., in certain destinations or traveling between cities. Look for that, especially if you're flying. Make sure you've got your real ID. Make sure you've got all of the things that you need to get done before you get to the airport because you may run into extra lines and stuff this summer.
2: And it really sounds like you might have shelled out a lot of money for your flight if you're booking it in the last month or so, but you may have gotten a really good deal if it depends on just how early you booked your flights this year.
26: Yeah, that is one of the things that's been a concern is, of course, the price of jet fuel. As we've seen the price of oil go up and the price of gas go up. It doesn't look like this is going to, they're going to plummet anytime soon. If you really want to shake your head at things, look at the price of gas today versus a year ago. I think there you said it was $4.76 is the average today. I think a year ago it was like $3.19 there. Where you are, which is, you're just like, oh man, that's painful, especially when it's costing more and more to fill up. And then you go to the grocery store and now you're thinking, okay, do we really need hamburgers more than one night? Are we eating meat more than once a week now? Because, that's expensive as well. Everything seems to be now.
2: Yeah, and I definitely saw $4.99 a gallon in Denver driving in this morning. So I won't be surprised if come tomorrow, we're above that $5 mark in some areas. Fox News Radio's Tanya J. Powers. Tanya, I appreciate your time as always. If you are heading to the airport today, DIA currently reporting 50 delays so far this morning. Only one canceled flight, according to FlightAware.
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2: KOA News Time, 5:59. Wrapping up the show here on Colorado's Morning News as Ross Kaminsky gallops into the studio this morning. Nice. All right, social media poll question.
3: Okay, let's hear it.
2: Avs lose game one last night.
3: Yep.
2: Vegas Golden Knights. How are you feeling? Concerned? Little concerned? No concerned?
3: A little concerned. Always concerning to lose game one at home.
2: Mm-hmm.
3: And we're going to talk with A-Rod about it at 8:34, right? And he was at the game. You know what I really want to ask him about? Like how the crowd was just so, like, barely there.
2: So you could tell when watching the game, too, because he was talking about it with some of the fans at the game, saying that they just weren't there.
3: You can tell a bit while watching the game, and then also the television announcers kept saying it over and over and over. The crowd is silent. You can hear a pin drop. They said that kind of stuff over and over throughout the game.
2: People tired? What's going on?
3: I don't know. If I had been there, it would have been noisier.
2: Yeah.
3: Yeah.
2: Me too.
3: Yeah, a little concerned. What about you? Are you a little concerned?
2: Yeah, I mean, I guess we talked about it yesterday, and we're like, oh, could this be a clean sweep? Maybe we jinxed it. But, like, I think I expected differently, and I was actually at a show last night, so I was just kind of perusing a little bit. Everyone had their Avs gear on. The lead singer of the band had an Avs jersey on, and I was looking at the score, and I was going, you know, so I don't know.
3: But I never thought it would be a sweep. Vegas is really good.
2: Yeah.
3: What show were you at?
2: I was at Yellow Card, who was the Name That Tune on Friday.
3: Oh,
2: yeah.
3: Yeah. Were they good?
2: They were good.
3: Where'd they play?
2: They played at the Junkyard.
3: Oh, and I've heard of it. Haven't been there.
2: It's actually a very fun venue. Very much enjoyed it. A cool setup outdoors. It wasn't, you know, the rain wasn't around anymore. So it was really nice, but I won't make this my Roman Empire. Do you know that reference?
3: Nope.
2: All right. I'm not going to make this my Roman Empire. However, We did take two VOs to the junkyard.
10: Oh.
2: $25 it cost us. $25 to and from the junkyard. It ended up costing us $25 to take those two e-scooters to the junkyard.
10: Total for both of you going both directions?
2: Yep.
10: Is that a lot?
2: With Lime?
10: It sounds like a lot.
2: It used to cost us three.
10: Oh, my gosh.
2: Total.
10: Because you $3. Had the pass.
2: Yep.
10: They got to sort that out.
2: Yeah.
10: Wow. All right. Gina and I have a ton of stuff to do on today's show. A lot going on in the world. Everything from a SpaceX IPO to stuff Gina was talking about already with Cuba. You've heard me mention quite a few times this gentleman, Richard Glossop, who was accused, who was convicted and sentenced to death for hiring a murderer. And he almost certainly didn't commit the crime. He's at least temporarily out of jail. His attorney is going to join the show. Lots of other stuff to do. Keep it here on KOA.
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2: KOA News Time 602. I'm Gina Gondek. An overwhelming vote to censure Colorado's governor.
22: Actions are tied to what Governor Polis has done, which is undermine the trust in our elections. And I think that should have real consequences.
2: Stephanie Beal joining 90% of the state Democratic Party's Central Committee voting to ban the governor from speaking at future party events. This comes after the governor's decision last week to commute the sentence of former Mesa County Clerk Tina Peters, who was convicted of election tampering. Governor Polis cutting her 9-year sentence, making her eligible for parole next month. Many of Colorado's Democrats accusing Governor Polis of caving to President Trump, who has been demanding Peters's release. Denver Mayor Mike Johnston celebrating the city's largest drop in homelessness since he took office. The latest federal report shows a 64% reduction in people living on the streets.
23: It means actually connecting people to permanent housing. Once we've gotten them stable, we've gotten them services, the goal is to get them their own apartment with their own lease and their own key.
2: It's a third year of homeless declines in Denver. Johnston says the city is on track to reach his goal of 75% drop by next year. Colorado putting out the call for foster families.
24: With about 8 kids per day entering foster care, Colorado Department of Human Services Administrator Toylin Edwards says all types of families are needed to find the right fit. She says the goal is always to reunite kids with their original families.
25: What we really want is for this to be a temporary situation.
24: Edwards says you can also support foster programs without a full-time commitment. Find details online at coforkids.org. Connor Shreve, KOA.
2: President Trump calling the indictment of former Cuban President Raul Castro a very big moment. Castro facing murder charges for ordering the downing of a plane carrying humanitarian aid workers. For months, the White House has applied economic pressure on Cuba's communist regime, including cutting off Cuba's main source of oil from Venezuela. In sports, the Avalanche looking to rebound on Friday after dropping game one of the Western Conference Finals to the Vegas Golden Knights 4-2 at Ball Arena. The Rockies on the road tonight to face the Arizona Diamondbacks after losing to the Texas Rangers again last night 5-4. Our KOA coverage of tonight's game gets underway at 7 o'clock. And the Broncos preseason schedule is set. They'll be opening on the road in Atlanta, playing the Falcons on August 14th. They'll wrap up the preseason with two home games August 21st against the Packers, August 28th against the Vikings. This will be the 57th season with KOA as the Broncos' flagship radio station. On Wall Street, stock futures mixed the morning after a big surge for the Dow and the Nasdaq yesterday. Currently, we are seeing Dow futures down 79 points. S&P is down 20 points, while the Nasdaq is down 124. Right now, U.S. crude oil prices as well are hovering around $100 a barrel. So we're now seeing stock futures lower this morning. Fox 31 pinpoint weather, partly sunny with our high temperature in the upper 60s and some more scattered showers are going to be moving in this afternoon. Overnight low around 40 degrees, little cooler tomorrow into the low 60s, and then some more rain in the forecast back into the 70s for the weekend, though. Currently sunshine and 45 in Denver. Our next update in 15 minutes. I'm Gina Gondek on KOA. Jonathan Steele joining us with a look at our Thursday morning drive from the KOA Traffic Center.
3: Steady build up, but no delays so far. We're seeing a little more traffic up to the north along I-25, the 270, I-76 ramps, along with 270 coming east right there through York. It's just slightly bogged down. It does open up on I-70, where I-70 is actually slowing a little bit between 225 and Pena. That's getting on the ramp there, but Pena's wide open to the airport, so that's still roughly about 15 minutes on the commute. 225 still looking good, and all other routes, again, pretty much at the posted speed limit so far. Jonathan Steele on KOA, 850 AM and 94.1 FM.
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10: All right, good morning. Happy sunny Thursday. What a beautiful morning on my favorite day of the week. I'm Ross. That's Gina over there dragging with his Broncos hoodie.
12: Did you put your trash out?
10: I did. Yes, I did put my trash out. Thank you for the reminder. But not today. But not today. I put my trash out, but on a different... So I thought of you this morning, Dragon. I was getting some water to make tea, and I won't bother you with the whole process, but I checked to make sure that the kitchen was still not working, and it was still not working.
12: Of course.
10: And I noticed that Steve Burrell, the morning host from the fantastic modern alternative rock station here in the building, KTCL 93.3, was 15 feet ahead of me holding an empty glass heading for the bathroom. So he went to the bathroom. He got his water, and he was coming out. His bathroom sink water. He was coming out as I was going in. And I said to him, like, isn't it ridiculous how long this is taking to get the sink fixed? And he said, yeah, what is going on? Has anyone even called? And I said, yeah, they know. They said the water heater is broken. And Steve said, I can get this fixed in one day. And I said, yeah, don't you realize where we work? And then he said, oh, and then I said, there's a running gag on our show about drinking bathroom sink water. And Steve said, oh yeah, just the other day, I heard a great term, bathroom water smoothie. And then he said, you know, that's a great band name. And I'm like, yeah, that is a great band name. So bathroom water smoothie, Gina, you want one?
13: I'm sorry. What's the smoothie part of it?
10: Okay. So apparently, I wouldn't actually ask ChatGPT, and this is not like a widely dispersed term that everybody knows.
13: Okay.
10: But apparently water smoothies are a thing. People making smoothies with water instead of milk for whatever benefits they think. Okay. And then I guess someone added bathroom. So bathroom water smoothie. Which sounds gross because you
13: sounds
10: start,
13: like you're adding something else to the bathroom.
10: Yes, something
13: water.
10: That might be found in a bathroom that would have a little substance to it.
13: Uh-huh.
10: I don't think we'll go further with that. But in any case, I decided to share that story on the air so that everybody listening could have, you know, sometimes you hear a song's called an earworm and Dragon will sing Cars for Kids jingle and then you hear it for the rest of the day in your brain. So I kind of wanted to do
12: 1-877 Cars for Kids.
10: Thank you. And
12: K-A-R-S Cars for Kids.
10: What's the next verse?
12: I don't care.
13: I think it's just the same thing over and over.
10: Yeah, I think
13: the
10: it is.
13: Part.
10: And then donate your car today. But anyway, so I wanted to do the, that's so dumb. I wanted to do the equivalent with you this morning, without the music, but just the lyrics of bathroom water smoothie. And hopefully you'll be thinking about that for the rest of the day and you will thank us.
12: It would be fun on a day that's your favorite day. It could be a time waster.
10: Yeah, what's that?
12: Crazy, ridiculous band names made up.
10: All right.
12: Because you got bathroom
10: water smoothie.
12: Yeah.
10: Yeah.
13: I've always wanted to do it where you make up the band names and then incorporate real band names. And then you have to decipher what is it a real band
14: one's,
13: name or
14: ooh, which one's real?
12: Fake headlines, just like band names.
13: Yeah, like
10: red
13: yellow,
10: card and yellow card.
13: Yeah.
10: Yeah, maybe there's no band red card. And then you'd have to guess which one is real.
13: Oh, you mean making them like,
10: what are you saying?
13: I meant like absurd band names that are real band names.
10: Oh, that's a real band.
13: Yeah.
14: Red Jumpsuit Apparatus.
13: Yeah. Rainbow Kitten Surprise.
10: That was the one that came to my mind, too.
13: King Gizzard and the Lizard Wizard.
10: Wait, who?
13: King Gizzard and the Lizard Wizard.
10: Oh, I've actually heard of King Gizzard, but I haven't heard of the second part of that. Yep. Wow.
13: Yeah.
10: What a morning. Text us at 56690 with anything you want to say to any of that ridiculous nonsense. But that's how we roll here first thing in the morning on KOA. We do actually have lots of serious stuff to talk about. One thing I want to talk about, because I'm a finance nerd and also because I'm kicking myself because I had a chance to be involved in this and I didn't. SpaceX is going to apparently file the paperwork for their IPO maybe today. And it's a fascinating story. Big money, a company that does a lot more than you think. And I'm going to tell you a bit about it right after we get some news, weather, and traffic here on KOA.
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2: KOA News Time 617. The Colorado Bureau of Investigation says they've now identified 18 bodies from the Davis Mortuary in Pueblo, but six remain unidentified. The remains were found during an unannounced inspection of the facility in August of last year, hidden in the back room of the mortuary for over a decade. The bodies are people who died between 2010 and 2012. A Berthoud firefighter remains hospitalized with serious injuries following a deadly wrong-way crash on I-25 in Denver over the weekend. Lieutenant Ken Bradley suffered a collapsed lung, multiple leg fractures, a broken left arm, a dislocated shoulder, and several broken ribs after the wrong-way driver hit his vehicle in the northbound HOV lanes near 20th Street Sunday morning. The driver of the wrong-way vehicle died in the crash, and it's still being investigated. A GoFundMe page has now been set up for Bradley's recovery. It has already raised over $57,000. Some lawmakers on Capitol Hill questioning the fund that's been set up to pay people who say they were targeted by the Biden administration. The so-called anti-weaponization fund could pay January 6th rioters. Daniel Hodges was one of the officers on Capitol Hill that day. He's suing to stop the fund from paying those who attacked him.
6: Sends that if you commit violence in Donald Trump's name, that you will be protected legally, you will be rewarded financially. And that is his way of keeping these people on retainer for the next time he wants to influence the course of history with mass violence.
2: Some Republicans on Capitol Hill are also objecting to the fund. And the very limited edition Trump coin marking the nation's 250th birthday will not be ready for the celebration on the 4th of July. The U.S. Mint confirms that the gold coins featuring President Trump will not be finished in time, as reports say the project is still early in development. The final design has not yet been approved, and production is expected to take several more months. Only 47 coins are planned, each containing roughly $90,000 worth of gold. Your next update in 15 minutes. I'm Gina Gondek on KOA. Let's go now to the KOA Traffic Center with a look at your drive. Here's Jonathan Steele.
3: Yeah, still quiet. No disruption out here just yet. We've got 270 running a little bit heavier now on the westbound side in particular. As you're coming off of I-70 up through Quebec to Vasquez, it is a little bit of slow and go that you have to deal with. The 270 I-76 ramps are still kind of backed up a little bit. Start to see an increase up north coming out of Thornton along I-25. It's actually a little slow into downtown. And the east side of I-70 coming west between Peoria and Havana, slowdowns through that area as well as 225, kind of around the spillway area, and then making your way to I-25. But I-25 still about a 10-minute commute between downtown and the tech center. 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
3: Like I said, I've heard of them, so at least it's, quarter point. All right. Let me talk about this SpaceX thing for a minute. I think many of you know I'm a finance nerd, and my professional career before radio was stock market trading, actually options market trading and investing and stuff like that. So I find this stuff fascinating. So SpaceX is filing for their IPO. It's unclear exactly when it would come out, but could be within a couple months. And they're going to look to raise potentially $75 or $80 billion at some valuation that might value the company close to $2 trillion. And both of those would make it the biggest IPO of all time. It's actually been pretty remarkable how SpaceX has been able to get as big as it's gotten without going public before, because normally in order to raise the amount of money you need to raise to get that big, you have to go to public markets. But because it's Elon Musk and because of the times we're living in and because of the excitement about a lot of this stuff, they have been able to raise billions of dollars in private markets. I've got friends who have been investing in SpaceX through various rounds over a years. A friend of mine in particular, who I won't name, I don't know how much money he's going to make when this thing goes public, but I'd be shocked if it's, less than $20 million. It's pretty incredible. He got in early. Just absolutely amazing. This IPO is going to create a handful of billionaires and a whole bunch of multimillionaires. I do not own any. I had the opportunity to own some. The minimum investment was kind of high, and I felt a little uncomfortable with it. And frankly, at the time, and it was only about a year and a half ago, and they were saying, all right, it's a $280 billion valuation. I'm like, oh, that seems like a lot, right? And now they're talking about going public at, seven or eight times that valuation just a year and a half or 2 years later. It's a pretty incredible thing. Now, whenever this does go public, one thing to keep an eye on, since they are looking to raise an enormous amount of money, and that money is not just sitting in checking accounts, oftentimes what happens, and well, I shouldn't say oftentimes, because you don't have something this big or anywhere near this big very often. But what can happen is that the people who want to buy into this IPO have to get the cash to buy into the IPO. And so they go sell other stuff. So you may see in the week or two or three heading into whenever this IPO is, a little bit of pressure on the market, especially on technology stocks, as people are selling that, not because they don't like those other stocks, but because they need the cash to buy this one. So we'll keep an eye on that whenever that timing shows up. The other thing I wanted to mention, SpaceX is an absolute beast, and it goes way beyond launch services. You hear SpaceX and you think about the rocket taking people to the International Space Station or whatever. But just to give you a sense, so they are huge in computing power, and the AI company Anthropic, very large AI company, has agreed to spend, now listen to this number, $1.25 billion with a B dollars every single month, for a while at least, to buy computing power from SpaceX. Okay, $1.25 billion a month. SpaceX also owns Starlink, the satellite internet company. And then the last thing I'm going to say on this for now is this IPO represents an incredible amount of hope for SpaceX to value this thing at something close to $2 trillion, because as of right now, it lost about $5 billion last year, and lots of companies had more revenue last year than SpaceX, including Tesla, another Elon Musk company. But there is a lot of hope in this thing, and it is going to be truly massive when it happens. All right, the legislative session, the Colorado legislative session for this year recently wrapped up. I kind of feel like the legislature did a little bit less damage to us that this year than they usually do. It's been a long time since they've done anything for us. They spend most of their time doing stuff to us. State Senator Cleve Simpson is the minority leader, the Republican leader in the state Senate. He joins us in studio for a wrap-up of the good, the bad, and the ugly of this legislative session. That's right after news, weather, and traffic here on KOA.
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1: 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I'm Gina Gondek.
19: Hunter Polis gave in to America's biggest bully, and giving in to bullies never works.
1: And that's why Colorado Democrats overwhelmingly voting to censure the governor last night, upset that he gave in to President Trump's demand to free Tina Peters. The former Mesa County clerk convicted of election tampering in an unsuccessful attempt to prove the 2020 election was rigged. Governor Polis

0: conspiracy to kill U.S. nationals.
1: They died 30 years ago when Cuba shot down humanitarian planes. Acting Attorney General Todd Blanche says he will eventually face charges in the U.S.
0: There was a warrant issued for his arrest. So we expect that he will show up here by his own will or by another way.
1: Perhaps like Venezuelan leader Nicolas Maduro, who was captured by U.S. forces and is now jailed in New York. In sports, the Avs lost Game 1 to Vegas at the Western Conference Final 4-2, the final score at Ball Arena. They'll face the Golden Knights again tomorrow night, Game 2. The Rockies also suffering a loss yesterday, dropping the rubber game of the match to the Rangers 5-4. They'll visit the Arizona Diamondbacks tonight. Our KOA coverage that game begins at 7. And the Rapids moving on to the U.S. Open Cup semifinals after beating the San Jose Earthquakes 2-0 in the quarterfinals at Dick's Sporting Goods Park yesterday. On Wall Street, stock futures falling after Walmart also issued a worse-than-expected outlook in its earnings report. Right now, the Dow is down 101 points, S&P futures down 19 points, NASDAQ futures down 110. U.S. gas prices up another penny as AAA's national average is at $4.56 a gallon. The average in Colorado even higher at $4.77. Fox 31 pinpoint weather, sunny morning giving way to eventually some afternoon showers, but high temperatures will reach the upper 60s this afternoon. Currently, we're at 42 in Denver. Our next update in 15 minutes. I'm Gina Gondek on KOA. Jonathan Steele joining us with a look at our Thursday morning drive in the KOA Traffic Center.
2: Yeah, it's shaping up very well out here for us. A little more company, but no problems on the highways. We've got I-76 coming in from the 85 junction through 88th. Sluggish, some slow and go just developing there. 270's been a little busy both directions. East side of I-70, both directions also. Between Havana and 225 and 225 in from Parker, some slight slowing there developing. I-25 up north. And pockets, you'll find slight reduction of speeds coming down through the turnpike and eventually into downtown, but still wide open to and from the tech center. Jonathan Steele on KOA 850 AM and 94.1 FM.
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0: Okay.
1: Sticking with the crazy band names.
0: Yes.
1: Toad and the Wet Sprocket.
0: Oh. Toad the Wet Sprocket. Another wacky band name. All right. That's the theme today. Joining us in studio, State Senator Cleve Simpson represents sixth?
2: Senate District 6.
0: Senate District 6. He's from Alamosa. Longtime rancher, farmer dude, and minority leader in the state Senate who joins us to give us a legislative update. Cleve's going to do two segments with us because there was a lot of stuff that went on. I'll just say, Cleve, my usual approach to thinking about the state legislature in recent years when there's one party control of everything is, what are they going to do to us this year? I rarely get the sense that the legislature is doing much for us. This year, it seemed not quite as harmful as previous years. Maybe there was some distraction with the budget or something.
2: Yeah, that's a good observation. And thank you. I appreciate being here with you and Gina this morning and Dragon. But yeah, look, I approached it a little differently though, Ross. I was like, every year, this was my sixth session, and I'm like, I don't think it can get any crazier every year I say that. But then it ultimately does. Although the session did flow like a little better than normal, or not as crazy as it historically has been, but there were still piles and piles of really, from my perspective as a conservative Republican, pretty offensive bills to deal with. And to your point, this is like uncharted territory. This is the eighth straight year of one party control of the House and the Senate and the governorship. That hasn't happened in Colorado since the early 60s.
0: All right, Gina and I both have a ton of questions for you. Let me just ask you, what is your take right now on the state of the Colorado budget? Well, you know, there was a lot that had to be cut, and there might be more next year.
2: Yeah.
0: What do we need to know?
2: I just characterize the state of the budget as we have a crisis of priorities. We have struggled over 6 years. And look, when I first came to the session, to the legislature in 2021, COVID, there were just big chunks of federal dollars flowing into the state. And the budget was like not a big deal from 21 and 22 and 23. And then 24 and went, oh, this is getting a little harder.

0: and then 25, it got $1 billion harder, and it got harder again this session. But I continue to challenge my colleagues to go, we've not taken the time and sat down and had real in-depth conversations about the creation of 200 new programs, offices, over the last 12 years to go, which ones of these really are efficient and bring value to the people of Colorado versus where we just can, well, we, you know, we adjusted our statutory reserve so we didn't have to hang on to as much money to balance the budget. Plus, did this, from my perspective, pretty offensive effort to go, we think the legislature, the majority party in the legislature thinks we over-refunded Tabor a year and a half ago, and we're going to claw back $300 million from future Tabor refunds. This is all because of H.R. 1. This is on the heels of, though, the nonpartisan staff at the Joint Budget Committee go, we think that's an illegal approach. You can't do that, but we're doing it anyway. So as soon as the governor signs it, I'm suspecting that'll get challenged. So the budget will continue. We found, again, fine, we recovered like $1 billion worth of cash funds that were hidden away. Hidden isn't quite the right word, but every department, every agency, every operation has their own little cash fund. I got elected as the minority leader last June, so I get to serve on the executive committee. There's six of us, three from the House and three from the Senate, and we do the budget for the General Assembly. It's like a $75 million budget. About $20 million of Ledge Council cash fund, just where they've over-appropriated and we haven't spent it in years past, and it just accumulates. And I go, how do, in good conscience, how do we vote? I didn't vote for, but we reduced Medicaid provider rates in a supplemental bill in March. But the legislature themselves had $20 million socked away for some future purpose.
1: Worked so let with me just other jump leadership. In. Before Gene asks you her question, just in the interest of time, because sure. We've got about four minutes here and then 7 minutes after, give slightly shorter answers because we can do 3 hours with you, but we want to get to a lot of stuff.
0: Yep.
2: Okay, well, looking at those cuts, if you had to pick maybe one, whether you supported it or didn't support it, and I know it's hard to kind of generalize the entire state, but what cut in the budget do you think has the greatest impact on the average Coloradan?
0: Again, I touched on it. I think the Medicaid provider rates have the biggest impact. My district is 36% of those folks in my district are Medicaid eligible, so I know that's going to have the biggest impact. Rural hospitals, it's going to be impactful.
1: Okay, and a quick follow-up on that. I find it horrific that something like a third of this state is on Medicaid, on government health care. Is there any real talk at the legislature to say, that's ridiculous, we need to get people off of Medicaid?
0: I don't know if I would go that far, Ross, but there is conversation to establish. Here we go. We're going to establish a workforce, a committee to go, what Medicaid is now the biggest single expense in the state budget. We need to make sure it's really functioning like it's intended to do. And there are only three triggers. Who's covered? What services are you going to pay for, and what reimbursement rate you're going to do? So, and I know in my tenure, we've done like equine therapy and maybe music therapy. And I've seen those things build over time. Somebody's got to sit down and review those in great detail and go, we got to make sure the most needy are getting the coverage that they need.
2: Okay, another broad question first, because I know we're talking hundreds of bills here, but if you had to select one bill that passed during this legislative session, which one do you think has the greatest impact of overall Colorado's?
0: Selfishly, I'll go on the positive side, the competency bill. And I know you've talked about competency, but I was a sponsor of that one, and that will have immediate positive impacts to our communities across the state.
1: For folks who don't know what that means, define it real quick.
0: Real quickly. There are instances of folks that commit criminal offenses that are deemed incompetent to proceed, and then they have one of two paths. If they're incompetent, they're either restorable or non-restorable, and Colorado has a long history of not dealing with the folks that are non-restorable and historically have just released them back out into the general public, and in many instances, they've reoffended and just didn't build the process, the construct to deal with those. We now have a 200-page bill. District attorneys and the public defenders and disability law Colorado coming together to create a path. And look, we had to invest some money too to create spaces to treat those folks in those non non-restorable folks.
1: One of the big issues in this legislative session was AI, because there was an AI bill signed into law in the previous session.
0: Two sessions.
1: That was badly written, badly conceived by people who had no idea what they were talking about. And for some reason that I still don't understand, Jared Polis signed it even knowing it was a bad bill. So you guys had to scramble. So just what happened there and what do we need to know?
0: So there was finally consensus, to your point, Ross. There was a bill in 24. Governor signs and he goes, but you got to come back and fix it in 25 with 1 week to go in the session. There was an attempt to fix it. It didn't get fixed. So we go to a special session in the summer last year. We still didn't get it fixed. We extended the implementation date. There's a task force of businesses and folks working in that space to create something that works for everybody. So they finished that, got consensus, presented it in the last couple weeks of session, Senate Bill 189, that had broad support. It's not as intrusive as maybe the first introduced bill, and it was more about transparency between developers, deployers, and end users, so that people know when AI is making, I think they characterized something like a critical decision, whether it was about employment or loans and a financial decision, so that there's some more.
1: Did you think the final product was acceptable at least?
0: Yes, acceptable.
1: State Senator Cleve Simpson is the minority leader in the Colorado State Senate, Republican representing the 6th Senate district here in Colorado. He's kindly agreed to stick with us for one more segment. So first we're going to get a little traffic and weather and some news updates from Gina, including what the heck is going on between Trump and Iran.
2: KOA News Time, 6:45. President Trump now says he's not in a hurry to make a peace deal with Iran.
3: Right on the borderline, believe me. If we don't get the right answers, it goes very quickly. We're all ready to go. We have to get the right answers.
2: While Iranian officials say they're reviewing the latest American proposal to end the conflict.
4: The U.S. is putting economic pressure on Iran after 6 weeks of ceasefire. The military boarded, then released a vessel suspected of trying to break the blockade of Iranian ports. In Iran, the crackdown on dissent continues. Two people executed on charges of creating a group to disrupt the country's security. Jonathan Savage, Fox News.
2: As millions of Americans are gearing up for the Memorial Day weekend, a dangerous heat wave is sweeping across the eastern U.S. Nearly 75 million people stretching from the southern plains into the northeast have been dealing with sweltering conditions. Locally, our temps will be in the 60s the next couple of days before we see the 70s return for the weekend. But another issue, wildfires on the West Coast.
5: The Bain Fire east of Los Angeles forcing families to flee. Multiple people reportedly injured. And some 750 firefighters battling the Sandy Fire outside Los Angeles that exploded Monday.
2: That's ABC's chief meteorologist, Ginger Zee. And America's highest continuous paved highway will likely remain closed later than expected after our recent storms dumped feet of snow in the area. And more is expected. Rocky Mountain National Park's Trail Ridge Road typically opens for visitor use around Memorial Day weekend. Park officials not setting a firm opening date until the road is safe to travel. Your next update in 15 minutes. I'm Gina Gontek on KOA. Let's go now to the KOA Traffic Center with a look at your drive. Here's Jonathan Steele.
6: Yeah, we're seeing a little more traffic on the roadways, but so far problem-free out here, which is good news, other than one accident that we're checking on, but this is up on Tower Road, right in the area of 96. I don't see a delay in there just yet. Pena has been running slightly slow coming out of the airport. I-70 to the east around Pena, 225 Peoria area is kind of bogging down a little bit. 270 is probably about the slowest route we have. Some slow and go there through Vasquez, both directions. I-76, north end, I-25 is coming down from Thornton. Got quite a bit of company and it kind of tightens up a little bit coming into downtown. Jonathan Steele on KOA 850 AM and 94.1 FM.
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0: All right, good morning. We're speaking with Republican State Senator for District 6, Cleve Simpson. And last we were talking a little bit about AI, and I want to continue a little bit, but this is more on a bill or several bills that seem that they didn't pass. This was the debate over the data centers that we've seen as of late. Jeffco just issuing a 10-month moratorium on data centers. Denver, a one-year moratorium. So can you explain a little bit of the back and forth that we saw? There was a House bill and a Senate bill. Did any pass, I guess, is the first question. And then it looks like there was just a lot of debate when it came to, like, the tax incentives that we could see in the state.
1: Yeah, Gina, there was competing interests, one pretty pro-data AI centers and one much more restrictive. And ultimately, neither one of them advanced at all. The more restrictive one offered a what we would call a strike below. They rewrote the whole bill with 3 days to go in the session, and it got introduced, and it died in committee. So lots of conversation about impacts of data centers and on water in particular, which is a, you know, an interest of mine, and what, you know, energy demands and the impacts to the rest of the ratepayers.
0: For the most part, do you think we'll see this more on a local level than an old, like, even in the next legislative session? Do you think something could come back up?
1: It will probably come back up. It's a little difficult for me to process offering incentives for those data centers given the budgetary challenges we have. Like when I think about tax incentives, I kind of process and go, all right, does this incentive actually generate more tax revenue to build the base off of? And I could never quite convince myself of that in this space with AI, with data centers.
2: So big picture trend in Colorado for the last at least 5 years has been a steady increase in the burden of regulation and fees on businesses. Businesses are leaving Colorado. It's never happened before in modern history, at least. And study after study shows that Colorado has an increasingly less favorable business environment, which I think also, although part of this is due to cost of housing, we're also seeing people leave Colorado for other states on net. We've got more people leaving Colorado for other states than coming in from other states. But I want to focus with you more on the business environment. And you know, what happened in this session, and then any macro comment you want to give about the business environment in Colorado and what the legislature either has done to harm it or could do to help it.
1: Yeah, this was another example, again, from my perspective, of just making life more difficult for businesses in this state. To your point, we routinely, historically, we were in the top 10 of business favorability, and now we're near the bottom. And look, the governor recognizes this. We did run a bill this session in collaboration with the Colorado Chamber of Commerce, at the very least, require every department within a 5-year time period, review every set of rules and regulations that they have and look for inefficiencies and duplicativity and overly burdensome from a cost perspective. So, like, all right, there's a little tiny step forward in
2: the
1: recognition.
2: Pass?
1: It did pass. Yeah. It did pass. And so, like, all right, that's like a baby step in that space. But we passed bills again this session, the legislature did, that are going to raise fees on folks that download software. There was always, Colorado had an exemption for state sales tax for downloadable software. We eliminated that this session. We created another enterprise on the gaming industry, the folks that work in the game or that function in the gaming industry, and they make acquisitions, they make purchases. I have no idea what that is, but they purchase stuff, and now there'll be a fee on top of that to create another enterprise.
2: For folks who have kids, it's if your kid is like buying a skin in Fortnite, there's going to be a tax on that.
0: Oh, I definitely thought we were talking hunting gaming.
1: Oh, no.
0: Actual
2: video
0: gaming.
2: Video gaming.
0: Oh.
2: In-app purchases in video games when your kid is going to buy a skin in Fortnite. A skin is like a costume for his character. There's going to be a tax on that now, thanks to the Democrats.
0: You can thank your son on that information,
2: yeah.
0: Right?
2: All right, yeah. Go ahead, Cleve.
1: So, yeah, that just the environment. And I got invited to speak at the Denver Metro Chamber of Commerce in January. And I said, look, if I was king for a day, I'd go, we'll stop all rulemaking for 2 years. Please stop and let every industry try to catch up. It's a broad spectrum of folks that are like, please just give us a small businesses, healthcare, energy. Everybody's like, hospitals, give us a break and let us catch up to what you've burdened us with over the last 6 years. And I got like a standing ovation. I go, thank you. Let's do that. And I mean, there are states that have done that. Alaska did something in that space. I'm really interested in, I have two more years left before I'm term limited out. What can I do to work with my Democratic colleagues and help them recognize for Colorado to succeed, for to make life more affordable here, we have to have a more rigorous business climate and environment. And I'm happy to work in that space. I don't know what that answer looks like, but how do you rein in some of the regulatory burden and build a more favorable business environment in Colorado?
0: We only have about a minute left, but I want to focus on that remark real quick. When we talk about just looking at the overall legislative session, did you feel like there was a little bit more bipartisanship? Were there still some bills that were really just button heads across the aisle? Or just based on past experience, did you feel like there was a little bit of progress in that?
1: If it was, Gina, it was very small. But look, and in the Senate, we seem to function much more professionally and with dignity. And you've heard it before, 80% of what we do is bipartisan, and it goes through and not much fanfare. The other 20% can get pretty, when you talk about taxes, when you talk about Tabor, when you talk about gun rights, when you talk about abortion, it gets pretty intense, and that's still there. Every year I go, I don't know what else we can do in the gun control space, but there must have been 5 bills this session again, and it creates a lot of debate. What's happening at a national level on, you know, you could see it play out in the General Assembly with Democrats trying to push back everywhere they could on what was happening nationally with President Trump. And I'll highlight the biggest example of that was an effort to create a statewide worker safety program, OSHA, like the federal OSHA program. There was an effort to create one in Colorado that Colorado runs. It died on the Senate. It passed the House. It died on the Senate floor on the last day by one vote. Wow. We were close to establishing a state-run OSHA program.
2: Wow. Listener says, and I'll ask you if this is true, Senator Simpson will give a legislative update to the Lincoln Club of Colorado next Wednesday. Is that correct?
1: Yes.
2: Lincoln Club of Colorado website for more information. State Senator Cleve Simpson is the minority leader in the state Senate. If I could wish for anything in state politics is that he would be the majority leader, although I think it's a little bit unlikely.
1: Ooh, thank you.
2: But we'll see. We'll see. Thanks for joining us in studio.
1: Oh, my pleasure.
2: Pleasure to have you here. Yeah. And thanks for the update, and thanks for keeping up the good fight.
1: The good, the bad, and the ugly.
2: Yeah, exactly right. We appreciate it. All right, we're going to do some news, weather, and traffic, and I'm going to give you an update on my kid's graduation, and also going to talk with Gina, who I think has even more interest than I do on what's going on with Stanley Marketplace. Keep it here on KOA.
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0: KOA News Time 701. I'm Gina Gondek.
25: What Governor Polis has done by granting clemency to one of the country's most recognizable election deniers sent the message that I think a lot of people, myself included, find really discouraging.
0: And that's why the Colorado Democratic Party has formally censured Colorado's governor. The formal punishment comes after nearly 800 Democrats signed onto a formal complaint over the governor's decision to grant clemency to Tina Peters. The party is banning Governor Polis from speaking at or being recognized at party events. Peters was sentenced to 9 years for breaking into Mesa County's voting systems in an unsuccessful search for proof of election rigging. She will be released next month after serving less than half of her sentence. Denver Mayor Mike Johnston celebrating a big win.
1: Denver has dropped street homelessness by 64% over the last 3 years, which is the largest drop in street homelessness of any city in American history.
0: And the federal point-in-time count backs up his numbers, crediting the city's six-step game plan that the city has implemented to get and keep people off the streets. We're hearing from some of the passengers on board that Frontier jet that struck and killed a trespasser on the DIA runway this month. Iris Martinez says she and her daughter suffered from nightmares.
2: As we started taking off, we were going pretty quick, and then all of a sudden we heard a big bang. And my daughter's looking out the window, and then all of a sudden we see all kinds of flames.
0: At least two law firms have filed notice with DIA and the City and County of Denver of their intent to sue on behalf of the passengers. If you recently got a speeding ticket in the town of Hudson and Weld County, well, you may be off the hook.
3: The town council voted last night to cancel all tickets from a controversial camera on northbound Weld County Road 49. They'll also refund drivers who've already paid the fine. The decision comes after hundreds of complaints and a revelation that the cameras went up without the required 30 days notice. Seems the camera sits just 400 feet away from a spot where the speed limit drops from 55 to 40. More than 31,000 drivers have gotten tickets on that road. Tickets that are now null and void. Brenda Stewart, KOA.
0: In sports.
5: I'm disappointed, but it's game one, so I think they'll be all right.
0: That was the consensus among Avs faithful at Ball Arena last night as they watched the Avs fall to Vegas in game one of the Western Conference Finals. They're on home ice again tomorrow night, game two. The puck drops at six. The Rockies capped off their series against the Rangers with a loss. Colorado fell to Texas 5-4 in the finale of a three-game set at Coors Field yesterday. They'll face the Arizona Diamondbacks tonight. Our KOA coverage of that game begins at 7. On Wall Street, ahead of the opening bell, stock futures down, oil prices rising the day after a big surge for the Dow and the Nasdaq. Currently, Dow futures are down 175 points. S&P is down 33 points. Nasdaq futures down 198. And U.S. crude oil prices hovering around $101 a barrel. Fox 31 pinpoint weather warming up to the upper 60s this afternoon. Morning sunshine will eventually give way to some afternoon showers. Overnight low dipping to around 40 degrees. Little drier tomorrow as we'll be in the low 60s, and then high will be into the 70s come the weekend. Sunshine right now in 42 in Denver. Our next update in 15 minutes. I'm Gina Gontek on KOA. Jonathan Steele joining us with a look at our drive in the KOA Traffic Center.
19: Yeah, it's been a good drive out here so far. We're starting to see a little more company on the roads, but almost problem-free, other than 96th and Tower, a little minor accident there. Bit of a hazard for you. I-76 in from 85 still continues to run a little heavy, at least through 88th and 270. Both directions are fairly crowded coming out of Commerce City. I-25 south into downtown around 20th Street's kind of bunching up a little bit. 225 around Parker and the east side of I-70, along with Pena. Even running slightly heavy coming out of the airport, but really not seeing any big delays out here. Jonathan Steele on KOA 850 AM and 94.1 FM.
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0: songs that Gina knows.
1: She got excited when I said the name.
2: I have to say the name?
1: Well, I mean, I can if you
2: want. You could say it.
1: Okay.
3: Why? Is it? All right, go ahead.
1: Post-Sex Nachos.
3: All right, it's a good band name.
2: Right?
3: I guess. Post-Sex Nachos. All right. Not bad.
0: Sure.
3: Catchy tune. You know, when I hear Rainbow Kitten Surprise, it makes me think of like some kind of a dish, like a meatloaf thing that, you know, mothers would have made in the 1970s. You remember these kinds of dishes? It was something, something surprise.
2: Rainbow. They're always putting Jello in everything.
3: Yeah.
1: And it was never good.
3: Rainbow Kitten Surprise. So there's that. Let me do this next thing quickly, and I'm going to do this without Dragon because this way I get to pick the numbers. So we're going to give away a pair of tickets to see the an advanced screening of the historical thriller movie called, historical thriller. It's about D-Day. It's about the decision before D-Day whether to go or not go on that day, and it stars Brendan Fraser as General Eisenhower, and it looks really good. The person who wins is going to get a pair of tickets to see this on May 26th at 7 p.m. at the SEE Film Center. It's SIE. That's 3 days before it hits the theater. So, texter number 3 at 7:09 and 1 second, which is a prime number, 70901. 7:09 and 1 second. Texter number 3 at 56690 with your name, your email address, and any indication that you want the tickets. Okay.
1: And real quick, mind the Kevin rule, please.
3: Yes, mind the Kevin rule. Only try to win once. Texture number 3 at 70901 is the time, and the number is 56690. Okay, yesterday was my son's high school graduation. Yay! And we weren't there. We did not go. It's been quite the roller coaster, and listeners keep asking me about it. And we were going to go because my kid was going to have some friends come in from out of town who were going to celebrate with him. But they're all a little bit older. They've got jobs. They were trying to make it work and one after another, they all said, I'm really sorry. I can't make it. There's actually a couple who are coming over today to hang out with him. Wasn't like they were avoiding him, but they couldn't get in for graduation. And once his friends said, we can't make it, he said, I don't want to go. And I said, I don't care that much. My wife cared a little. I didn't really care if he didn't care. Plus, we'll get to go to his college graduation. And like I said, he hated high school so much. No reason to sort of bring him back and remind him. So after all of those ups and downs, we're not going. We are going. We're not going. We didn't go. But congratulations to everybody who just graduated from high school or will in the next coming days graduate from high school. All right. I saw this next story and I thought I care. But I'm sure I don't care as much as Gina does. So I want to drag Gina into this conversation. This is a headline from Axios. Stanley Tenants Brace for Change. And it's a story about the current owners of Stanley Marketplace in Denver, who are apparently under contract to sell the property to some other buyer who they describe as local, but they don't otherwise name. So, Gina, what are your thoughts?
2: No word on the buyer or their intentions of what they could be doing with the Stanley Marketplace is a little concerning. And that would be concerning for anybody that loves the Stanley Marketplace because it's a quirky place. I was there for Small Business Saturday, which is just a perfect opportunity because that's what it's all about. It opened in 2016, and it's in the former Stanley Aviation manufacturing facility. So it's got this really cool industrial feel to it, but it's full of small businesses. There's like 50-plus locally owned businesses, vendors, restaurants, coffee shops, bars, just retail and like little creative studios, thrift stores. Like there's just a bunch of stuff in it. And it's just a fun place to kind of pop around and to check things out. And, the future, I mean, I guess it's too early to sweat maybe, but anytime you see just a change in hands, you always wonder what could change with it if the owners are changing.
3: In your experience, cause you've been there a lot more than I have. I've probably been there 3 times in my life, right? Are you seeing any change in the number of people there? Like, cause one of the things in this article is like this format, which was super popular some years ago, has been kind of cooling off a little bit lately. And so I'm kind of wondering if foot traffic is going down or if it seems strong to you still.
2: I'm probably not the one to ask because the times that I have gone are, you know, a random time on a weekday.
3: Mm-hmm.
2: Because I can leave after 9 o'clock show and go check it out. And there's obviously not that many people there. Or Small Business Saturday, which is absolutely packed. I mean, that place couldn't be, there's so many people there because they just know it's a perfect place to support a bunch of different, you know, small business leaders. So I don't know if I'm really the right person to ask. But just recently for the Small Business Saturday, it was as busy as can be, but I haven't been there. I haven't been there since.
3: So let's ask listeners, you know, if you are a frequenter of Stanley Marketplace, I'm curious what you think. Is it just as busy as ever? Is it busier than ever? Is it noticeably less busy than it used to be? Because if it's the last thing, if it's noticeably less busy, then you would think that a new owner might have some view toward doing something differently. But if it's just as busy as ever, then maybe it's just someone who, like some rich person who thinks it's awesome and is happy to own it. Who knows?
2: Yeah.
3: You never know.
2: Maybe one of the complaints could be that some of the small businesses are very, very niche.
3: Mm-hmm.
2: Like, I just feel like there's some places where you have to have a very specific demographic that's looking for it. And it's probably a Denver hipster kind of demographic. So when I was shopping for Christmas time, it was a lot of like, oh, this is for one specific person.
3: Yeah.
2: But then you don't have the overall generic if you're just looking for, I don't know. That's I love it because I feel like it fits my demographic,
3: yeah.
2: But I wonder if a lot of people show up and say, wow, there's nothing here I want.
3: Yeah. I haven't been for probably a year and a half, but I remember there being a really cool high-end knife store there. I don't know if it's still there, but I got to talk to the owner. It was really cool. These fancy knives, and some made in America, some made in Japan, knives from $10 to thousands of dollars. It was pretty neat. Anyway, we'll keep an eye on it. I do think Stanley Marketplace is really cool. It's funky. It's cool. It's hip. The food's good. I like it a lot. And it's not enormous, but it's still something of an institution in Denver. So I just wanted to keep you updated on that, and we'll see what happens. All right, we still have lots and lots of stuff to do. Yes.
1: Real quick, our winner, John. John won the movie passes.
3: All right, congratulations, John. John's going to get to go see the movie Pressure on May 26th. When we return after some news, weather, and traffic, I am going to tell you what somewhat long-running television show has its last episode tonight.
0: When was the last time you woke up actually feeling rested or got through the day without feeling stressed out? 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
2: KOA News Time 719. A U.S. aircraft carrier is now in the Caribbean amid growing tensions between the U.S. and Cuba. It comes as the Justice Department has charged former Cuban President Raul Castro with murder over the 1996 incident where Cuban fighter jets shot down two planes operated by a group of Miami-based Cuban exiles, killing four.
14: Cuban Americans wonder if he'll ever be brought to the U.S. for trial, like ousted Venezuelan leader Nicolas Maduro.
15: There's an arrest warrant issued for a reason, because we certainly expect and believe that Mr. Castro is entitled to his day in court right here in Miami.
14: Todd Blanche, the acting U.S. Attorney General. Cuban officials denounced the indictment, calling the act aggressive in Miami. Eben Brown, Fox News.
2: Officials in Denver and Arapahoe County celebrating declines in homelessness. In Denver, Mayor Mike Johnston says overall homelessness is is down year over year for the first time in 9 years.
16: The federal point in time count that was just released will show that Denver has dropped street homelessness by 64% over the last 3 years, which is the largest drop in street homelessness of any city in American history.
2: Meanwhile, Arapahoe County reported a 35% year over year drop in homelessness after this year's count. The January count also found no unsheltered families in the county. The newscast sponsored by Common Spirit Health. And your next update at 7:30. I'm Gina Gondek on KOA. Taking a look at your drive with Jonathan Steele in the KOA Traffic Center.
17: Yeah, it's been very quiet out here this morning, not dealing with problems, which is great compared to the early part of the week. Right now, we're just looking at a little bit of volume. It's still a little bit lighter than normal also. 270 both directions. You're going to find a little bit of slow and go there out of Commerce City. I-70 West from Pena Tower area has been a little sluggish, but it opens up with better speeds once you get, well, maybe past Peoria or so, but back to I-25 looks good. 225 is kind of bunched up or a little bit around Parker, and we're just starting to see a little increase to and from the tech center on I-25 as well as I-25 south coming into downtown. But again, real good. Boulder Turnpike looks like it's practically wide open this morning. Jonathan Steele on KOA 850 AM and 94.1 FM.
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0: I heard this, but I can't name the band.
1: You recognized the band name when I said it.
0: I did?
1: Uh-huh.
0: So you said it today already?
1: Yep. It was one of the first ones we said when we were saying funny band names.
0: Well, tell me, Rainbow Kitten Surprise?
1: There you go!
0: All right. Yeah, that's a catchy tune. How many times have you seen them in concert, Epic?
1: A lot.
0: Really?
1: Yeah. I don't want to toot my own horn, but I definitely saw them before they were cool, as the kids like to say.
0: Nice.
1: Because I saw them on a festival lineup and said, Rainbow Kitten Surprise. They were very, very end of the lineup.
0: Sure.
1: And I said, that's a fun name. I'm going to go check them out. Because they just had a fun band name.
0: Yeah.
1: And I very much enjoyed them. And then I saw them open for bands, and now they're headlining, I believe, Fiddler's Green this year. Or Red Rocks, one of them. So.
0: All right. Yeah. I like that tune.
1: Yeah, they're fun.
0: A couple of listener texts. The Stanley Marketplace is still thriving and constantly busy. We live in the neighborhood. My husband loves to go and work from their co-working spaces. My son's after prom was there. We love the Stanley. Another one. My husband and I used to take our little dog to the Stanley Marketplace, but they stopped allowing dogs, so we don't frequent there anymore. And one more. Ross Element Knife Company is no longer at the Stanley. Chef Elon moved to a standalone storefront over by the REI flagship downtown. So there you go. If you need a knife, go check out Element Knife Company. There's my free advertising for Chef Elon, who I've met and talked to about knives. A very interesting dude and a surprisingly interesting topic once you start getting into it. So what show that's been running for something like 11 years has its last episode tonight? And the answer is Stephen Colbert's The Late Show on CBS. They have kept the guest list secret. So we don't know who will be on. They have said that the episode will run longer than the usual hour. I mentioned to you some days ago that Jimmy Kimmel over on ABC is going to run a rerun. They're going to air a rerun of that show. So he's not competing with his friend Stephen Colbert. And this is one of those things where I just have to be absolutely as objective as possible and remind myself and perhaps remind you that the market is a very big place. And just because I don't like something, or maybe you don't like something, doesn't mean other people don't like something. And everybody's got different tastes, you know, Coke versus Pepsi. Or, I mean, dude, there's people who like bell pepper. So there's something for everyone, right? And Stephen Colbert has never been my cup of tea. I have my actual cup of tea right here in my hand now. In fact, maybe I'll have some.
2: Made with authentic bathroom sink water.
0: Bathroom sink water tea. I boiled it, though, so I think that makes it safe. Unless it's got chemicals in it rather than bacteria, in which case, boiling it won't help me. What? What, Gina? You just give me, just no. See the look she's giving
1: me. Yeah, not about your bathroom tea water.
0: Oh, what?
1: I was going to ask you if you could check to see if there's a polymarket of Stephen Colbert, the chances that he will have the Pope on tonight.
0: Wow.
1: As his guest.
0: Is that a rumor? Are they friends or something?
1: It has been something that he's been pushing for a very long time, I guess, and he's a devout Catholic, and he has talked about how he wants to interview the Pope, and
0: wow.
1: Now having a Chicago Pope, and a little bit, he's not from Chicago, but I know he did a lot of time in Chicago. He lived in Chicago for a little bit.
0: Yeah.
1: That has been a rumor. I have no idea if that's possible or not.
0: I don't know. Oh, this is funny. I just typed into the Google machine, Stephen Colbert, the Pope, betting odds. Looking for, are there betting odds on what you just said, on him having the Pope as a guest?
1: Is it betting odds of him becoming the Pope?
0: Yeah.
1: Is it really?
0: Stephen Colbert does not have official betting odds to become the next Pope. Anyway, Stephen Colbert has never been my cup of tea, but a lot of people have liked him. CBS is canceling him. I will say he made his mark on late night television by being the first exceptionally aggressive late night host against President Trump and in Trump's first term. And he really made his name. And then Kimmel in particular started following him. Jimmy Fallon on NBC didn't follow that road so much. But Colbert became huge by just bashing Trump every single night. Now, that's not why I don't like him. I don't like him just because I don't like his style and I don't think he's funny. But lots of people do. And he's been on for 11 years, on network TV for 11 years, which is something I'll never be able to say. So there's that last episode tonight. The West.
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0: 4 weeks. 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
1: 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I'm Gina Gondek.
18: I believe Tina Peters was way too harshly sentenced. The governor made a brave decision, unpopular as it is.
1: But most of the state's Democrats disagree with criminal defense attorney Anne LaPlante. 90% of the Democrats in the party's central committee voting last night to censure Governor Polis for commuting the Mesa County Clerk's

0: reduction in overall homelessness in the last 9 years. Connor Shreve, KOA.
1: Denver's transportation department adding more slow zones and working with VO to expand the geofencing around schools after getting reports of students riding the electric scooters and bikes erratically around the city. VO requires riders to be 18 or older, but parents say that the company is not enforcing the rules. And the free ride promotions that they give is enticing a number of teens to take the scooters on joyrides. The CBI now identifying 18 bodies from the Davis Mortuary in Pueblo.
2: 24 bodies were found along with several containers of bones and possible human tissue. The remains they've identified are from people who passed away between 2010 and 2012. Work is underway to identify the six remaining bodies. No charges are filed yet in the case against the former Pueblo County coroner, Brian Cotter, or his brother, Chris. They jointly owned the business. The bodies were found in an unannounced inspection of the facility in 2025. Mia Bender, KOA.
1: Celebrations in the streets in Miami this morning after word that Cuban leader Raul Castro has been indicted by the Justice Department on murder charges for ordering his military to shoot down a military plane. No word yet on if and when Castro will be brought to the U.S. to face those charges. In sports, some blame the fans for the Avs' loss on the home ice last night, dropping Game 1 of the Western Conference Finals to the Vegas Golden Knights 4-2.
3: The crowd wasn't there tonight. You could feel the low energy in the crowd, and you could see that in the play with the Avalanche. I mean, home field advantage, home arena advantage wasn't there tonight, and it was kind of disappointing, right?
1: While others say the loss of Cal Makar really hurt, no word yet on if Makar will be okay to play Game 2 tomorrow night at Ball Arena. The Rockies hoping to turn things around tonight when they face the Diamondbacks in Arizona after losing yesterday to the Texas Rangers 5-4. Our KOA coverage of today's game begins at 7. On Wall Street at the opening bell, stocks lower this morning. Right now, the Dow is down 258 points. The S&P is down 28 points, while the NASDAQ is down 140. And U.S. crude oil prices are hovering right around $102 a barrel. AAA puts the national gas average at $4.56 a gallon this morning. Colorado is higher, around 477. Fox 31 pinpoint weather, mostly cloudy today. Another round of some thunderstorms are expected, but morning sunshine for right now. High temperature in the upper 60s this afternoon. We'll be back into the 70s by the weekend. Currently, we're at 44 in Denver. Our next update in 15 minutes. I'm Gina Gottdeck on KOA. Let's go now to the KOA Traffic Center with a look at your drive. Here's Jonathan Steele.
4: Yeah, it's been an awfully quiet Thursday commute. We are seeing some surging volume out here, and there is a problem just coming into downtown. There's a car that's stalled southbound at about 20th Street. It's in the center lane, so it is jamming back towards I-70. Certainly want to push left or right. They should be able to get a tow truck in there rather quickly. I-25 down to and from the Tech Center, a little slow. 225 is kind of filling in also. Both directions out of Aurora, especially that drive coming in south from Iliff to Parker, then kind of opens up a little bit towards I-25. You got 270 running heavy as well as I-76, and a little more traffic on the turnpike from Westminster to Broomfield. Jonathan Steele on KOA, 850 AM and 94.1 FM.
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0: squirrel nut zippers.
1: Awesome. Listener Dallas sent us a list of potential wacky band names, and it's too long to go through them all, but I'll mention one that I like particularly because I'm a nerd, and it is Vexatious Litigants. I like that one a lot. I would also like to address the listener who texted in yesterday just briefly. So yesterday I was talking about my Vietnamese miniature pot-bellied pig, and I explained his name, Peter Paul Rubens, and how, you know, he was a pig and he was kind of a full-bodied creature, and Dragon, you know, described how Rubens curvy. Made curvy figures. And actually there's an adjective, Rubenesque, to describe those kind of figures. And a listener texted in yesterday and I was just shocked and a little bit disappointed by the text. And I just wanted to share it with you both and get your reaction. This listener said yesterday, I didn't realize until Ross was talking about his pig's name

0: how nerdy he was. Right.
1: You wait, what?
0: Right.
1: This is the first time you thought Ross was nerdy about that, the pig?
0: That's my reaction too.
1: Gina, I'm offended for you.
0: Gina's got like a smirk going on.
2: I mean, maybe people think of you as nerdy as business nerdy, but not diving into the arts of how you named your Potbelly pig.
0: Uh-huh.
2: You know?
0: All right. I just like
2: I
0: to
2: think
0: make,
2: there's different types of nerdy.
0: There
2: maybe.
0: Are, but whatever the types are, I'm
2: you're all
0: of
2: them.
0: Them.
2: Okay. Yeah, that's fair.
0: All right, Gina, I'm going to mention one thing quickly, and then I want you to jump in on the Blake Street Tavern thing. Okay, so let me just mention one little sports thing, and we're going to. By the way, speaking of sports, we're going to have A-Rod on in an hour talking about the Avs game yesterday. Not just the score, but what it was like being at the game, because I was pretty disappointed in the crowd. I wasn't at the game, but watching on TV, it's pretty disappointed in the crowd. I just want to mention one sports thing, because every once in a while something happens in sports that hasn't happened before or is just exceptionally rare, and I like to mention those things just for fun. So on Tuesday night, I think it was, the New York Knicks, this is in the NBA playoffs, the New York Knicks were down by 22 points to the Cleveland Cavaliers with 7 minutes left in the fourth quarter. And the Knicks tied it in regulation and won the game in overtime. And I heard a sports announcer, I think it was an ESPN guy, say, now listen to this statistic. Teams up by 20 or more with 7 minutes left in a NBA playoff game, in all previous NBA playoff games where that had happened, were 663-0. Every team that had been up by 20 points or more with 7 minutes left, essentially in the history of the NBA playoffs, which has happened 663 times, those teams had never, ever lost until Tuesday night. And I don't really care about the game, but I just thought, you know, that's pretty remarkable. That's pretty remarkable. All right. So, Gina, apparently the folks who bought the Blake Street Tavern have the most creative new name I could ever have imagined for the place.
2: Tavern on Blake Street.
0: Wow.
2: Perfect.
0: Mind blown.
2: Just flip them around a little bit. New place. But actually, they're doing more renovations than just literally switching the name around a little bit. Apparently, this couple owns Tavern, Kitchen, and Bar in Snowmass. Never been, but they have that business there, and they're planning to reopen Blake Street Tavern and naming it Tavern on Blake Street. But they are making a lot of changes because it sounds like, well, first off, Blake Street Tavern, if you've never been, it's that area that's in the ballpark district. It was a really, really popular place for Rockies games and just hanging out off of Blake Street and Park Avenue. But now they're planning to make all these renovations, including a new live entertainment venue that will be on the lower level. They're targeting it for the first week in June is the hopes of a grand opening, which would be so perfect, fingers crossed, if the Avs continue to do well, better than yesterday, and continue their Stanley Cup playoff run, we could see a very, very popular place grand opening with an exciting time for watching the Avs games.
0: And I will say, even though I made fun of the lack of creativity of the name, I actually, seriously, I think from a business perspective, I think that's really smart because there are lots of people who don't go downtown frequently who won't know that Blake Street Tavern was closed or sold or right. whatever. And so for them, you know, Tavern on Blake Street, they might not even know it's a different place or different ownership or whatever. Yeah, maybe the decor will be different. But I actually think it's really smart because it's a name that people have associated with, you know, a cool neighborhood and having fun for yeah. many, many years. So I actually think it's a very smart name.
2: The new owners have talked about how they don't want to change the whole culture of the Blake Street Tavern to begin with. That's yeah. something that people loved and adored and were really sad to see it go. So they're like, we're revamping it with a new live entertainment venue and some changes and moving around of like arcade games and where things were. But we want to keep the same energy that Blake Street Tavern saw.
0: Makes perfect sense. All right, let me do something different here. A federal story now. The version of a bill in the House of Representatives, a highway bill, is looking to add fees, federal fees, to vehicle registrations for electric vehicles and hybrids. From thehill.com, they're proposing a $130 fee for all electric vehicles and $35 fee for hybrids. And I just want to do a few seconds on this. So first, I realize that this would be pretty frustrating for people who own these vehicles. And I do own a hybrid. But I have to say, conceptually, it makes sense. I hate new taxes. But this is a user fee, right? You're using the roads. Roads need to be repaired. Bridges need to be repaired. It's an ongoing thing. They need maintenance. They need money for it. And so if much of that money comes from gasoline taxes and you don't pay those because you have an EV, then you are free riding on the road maintenance paid by everybody who's buying gasoline. And frankly, that's not fair. So, you know, even though this would penalize me if it comes into force, I actually think it's conceptually reasonable. I as far as whether they're spending the right amount of money on roads, that's a different question. In the House bill, again, according to thehill.com, the fee would increase by $5 every other year, starting in 2029, up to a maximum of $150 for EVs and $50 for hybrids. So there you go. This is not a done deal yet. This is still a proposal right now, but I just wanted you to be aware of it. All right. Gina wrote Flying with Marijuana, which sounds a bit like a double entendre.
2: So apparently it's something that has been possible in the past, but it's a new change to an updated policy. And no, you can't just like you yourself fly with some weed in your carry-on luggage. KOA News Time 7:45, because the TSA updating its policy, now allowing medical marijuana in luggage. Marijuana advocate and Strategy 64 partner Mason Tvert says that the change really reflects the marijuana landscape nationally.
3: The new policy is not a huge change, but a huge sign that the federal government is changing its attitude.
2: The TSA quietly changing its rules on its website. The policy now applies to both checked and carried on luggage. The TSA says it's now focused more on security threats rather than marijuana. One of the country's busiest airports forced to reroute planes last night.
4: Ground, what happened to the runway 422?
5: There's a sinkhole.
2: How was at New York's LaGuardia Airport? They had to send hundreds of planes to New York and JFK International. Repairs still taking place on the sinkhole this morning, delaying thousands of more planes in that area. And a new form of public transportation will be available starting this weekend. West Trax will be connecting the Jeffco Golden RTD light rail station to downtown Morrison, stopping at Red Rocks along the way and doing it all for free.
6: To reduce traffic congestion and parking pressures at trailheads in this area and in downtown Morrison, downtown Golden, and all of those very crowded areas.
2: Project manager Emily Guffin says the free shuttles will operate starting Memorial Day and run through Labor Day weekend on Saturdays, Sundays, and holidays, including Juneteenth. The shuttles will run every 15 minutes from 9 to 5, but will not provide service to Red Rocks concerts. And the Department of Health and Human Services issuing an advisory warning about children's screen time, highlighting its effects on sleep and mental health.
7: The Surgeon General's warning says that harmful screen use among young people has become a public health concern. It notes that exposure often begins before a child's first birthday and increases by age. And it says by adolescence, many kids spend more time on screens than they do sleeping or attending school. I'm Tammy Trujillo.
2: Your next update in 15 minutes. I'm Gina Gunter. Check on KOA. Taking a look at your drive with Jonathan Steele in the KOA Traffic Center.
8: Yeah, we do have that stall that coming into downtown has been causing delays southbound 25 at 20th. They courtesy just moved it to the left shoulder area, so it's still a hazard. It actually backed up to 58th, and it is a real tight jam there. But the north end I-25 is not doing badly at all coming out of North Glen and Thornton. It's actually getting down south of the Turnpike and, of course, into downtown. That's going to be a bit of a delay. 270 continues to run pretty heavy. I-76 west from 85 through 88th, and then further west of I-25. 25 leading eventually out to I-70 has been pretty slow also. And we're seeing surging volume, as I mentioned, down south in and out of the tech center and 225 both directions out of Aurora. Jonathan Steele on KOA 850 AM and a 94.1 FM.
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0: Gina's thinking about it.
1: No,
0: I would be thinking about it if I thought I would have a chance, but I don't.
1: Sounds like one I should know, but I don't know.
2: This is kind of like Name That Tune Day for you, isn't
0: yeah.
2: it?
1: Yeah. Yeah.
2: A car seat headrest.
1: Oh, yeah. I've actually seen them in concert.
0: No way.
1: Yeah.
0: Car seat headrest.
1: Yes.
0: I got to say, I like most of this music you're playing. Even though you're not playing it because of the music, you're playing it because of the band name. I dig it. I dig it. In case you weren't joining us earlier, we started the show talking about our bathroom sink water, and Steve from KTCL said someone had dropped this term on him, bathroom water smoothie, and that it seemed like a good band name. So then we got into this idea for crazy band names, and Dragon is regaling us with crazy band name music all morning long. So if you want to text us any crazy band name, especially, why don't we do it this way? Real crazy band names, not hypothetical crazy band names.
2: Yeah, bands that I can play.
0: Bands that Dragon can play. Text those into 56690. So I do want to let you know, coming up in about 13 minutes or so, we're going to have Don Knight, who is, he's actually in Littleton, but he's the attorney for Richard Glossop, who is this guy who was wrongfully, in my opinion, convicted of essentially murder for hire in Oklahoma. He is at least temporarily out of prison after being on death row for 20 years or something, and after having been given three last meals at three different times preparing for execution, and for a variety of reasons, the executions didn't happen. And we're going to talk with Don Knight about the Glossop case and what happens next, because it seems like the state is going to retry him, which makes me feel a little bit sick. Let me just do a little political story here. So let me start with a macro framework. One of the things that bothers me a lot in political media interviews and so on, and that I try very hard to avoid, is when a member of one particular party will say something egregious, and then another member of that party will be on a news show, an interview show, and the host will ask that person to explain the person who said something egregious, right? You know, they'll ask a congressman to defend something that Donald Trump said, or they'll ask a senator to defend something that, they'll ask a Democratic senator to defend something that Ilhan Omar said. They're not all the same. They're not all the same people. And just because you're a member of the same political party does not mean you're responsible for anything that any other member of that political party says. So I don't like that. But as a matter of political reality, when somebody, especially the president, but I'm not really talking about the president now. In fact, let's just exclude him from this conversation. But when other members of the party, especially members of Congress or people who are running for Congress, say something really dumb, really egregious, really offensive, it does, at least temporarily, people have short memories, but cast a bit of a stink on that party and will cause folks to ask other members of that party, like, what do you think of this? So there is this absolute lunatic named Maureen Galindo running for Congress in Texas. She's a sex therapist and I don't know whatever else. And she says, here, let me quote here, that she says that she will turn a particular immigration detention center in Texas into, and I'm quoting now, this is what she said she would do. This is not someone else characterizing her. She said she would turn it into a prison for American Zionists and former ICE officers for human trafficking. It will also be a castration processing center for pedophiles, which will probably be most of the Zionists. Okay, so she's running for Congress. And actually, I think she got the most votes in the primary. There were a bunch of candidates in this district. So she got 29%, obviously not close to a majority, but more than anybody else got because of how many candidates there were. Now she's in a two-person runoff against somebody else named Johnny Garcia. And then this lunatic woman's account also said that Johnny Garcia, quote, is being paid to put Jews and Mexicans in concentration camps via Zionist trafficking networks. Now, of course, this woman is a lunatic, and she's great for Republicans. AOC posted earlier this week about that woman. This is absolutely disgusting. This bigoted garbage and anti-Semitism should be nowhere near our politics. Now, she's right about that. What I thought was super interesting about the rest of AOC's post on social media, and I have no idea if this is true, but AOC then added, and the donors behind the Republican super PAC funding her should be exposed. In a way, I hope it's true. Democrats mastered this back in 2018. Democrats spent huge amounts of money supporting the craziest, most rabid Trump-supporting ultra-MAGA candidates. Pretty much all, and many of them won their primaries, and then they basically all lost to Democrats in the general election. If Republicans are doing this to Democrats now, I guess I would say, you know, what's good for the goose?
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11: The different color noises, white noise, brown noise, pink noise. Brown noise is deeper, has lower frequencies, it's got more bass, minimalizes that higher frequency. Mm-hmm. And I didn't really know this, but apparently you can liken some of these to sounds in nature. And apparently brown noise is more akin to like a river rapid or a heavy rainfall or thunder.
12: Because there's also white noise and pink noise, you think brown noise is just named after the color brown. Wrong. There was a scientist named Robert Brown from Scotland.
11: White noise is used, aside from just sleeping, a lot of times with like noise-canceling headphones and stuff, mm-hmm. masking other sounds.
12: Pink noise is a little different. It's kind of like the compromise between white noise and brown noise.
11: As far as which one is best for sleep, there have been some very middling studies over the years. But at Oxford in 2017, they said that they fell asleep 40% faster listening to white noise, but their overall sleep was about the same.
12: Okay.
11: There was a study in 2017 from Northwestern of 13 older adults, and they said pink noise provided deeper sleep overall and improved ability to recall words.
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16: KOA News Time 801. I'm Gina Gondek. The state's top Democrat being punished by his own party.
17: The state central committee finds that Governor Jared Polis's decision to grant clemency to Tina Peters materially harmed the Colorado Democratic Party's institutional credibility and efforts to defend democratic institutions and election integrity.
16: With that, Colorado's top Democrats overwhelmingly voting to censure Governor Polis. The censure means the governor is banned from speaking at the party's public events. Governor Polis defending his decision to grant Tina Peters clemency, saying it was not a pardon, but a correction of a sentence he felt was too harsh.
18: She's 70 years old. She has apologized for her crime, admitted her mistake, and I think as a state, we need to move past this.
16: Peters was sentenced to 9 years for election tampering in Mesa County. Governor Polis cutting that sentence and making her eligible for parole next month. Denver Mayor Mike Johnston celebrating the city's largest drop in homelessness since he took office. The latest federal report shows a 64% reduction in people living on the streets.
19: It means actually connecting people to permanent housing. Once we've gotten them stable, we've gotten them services, the goal is to get them their own apartment with their own lease and their own key.
16: It's the third year of homeless declines in Denver. Johnston says the city is on track to reach his goal of a 75% drop by next year. President Trump calling the indictment of former Cuban President Raul Castro a very big moment. Castro faces murder charges for ordering the downing of a plane carrying humanitarian aid workers. For months, the White House has been applying economic pressure on Cuba's communist regime, including cutting off Cuba's main source of oil from Venezuela. Some lawmakers on Capitol Hill questioning the fund that's been set up to people who say they were targeted by the Biden administration. The so-called anti-weaponization fund could pay January 6th rioters. Daniel Hodges was one of the officers on Capitol Hill that day, and he's suing to stop the fund from paying those who attacked him.
20: Sends that if you commit violence in Donald Trump's name, that you will be protected legally, you will be rewarded financially, and that is his way of keeping these people on retainer for the next time he wants to influence the course of history with mass violence.
16: Even some Republicans on Capitol Hill are objecting the fund. In sports, the Avs looking to rebound tomorrow after dropping game one of the Western Conference Final to the Vegas Golden Knights 4-2 at Ball Arena yesterday. And the Rockies on the road tonight to face the Arizona Diamondbacks after losing to the Texas Rangers again yesterday 5-4. KOA's coverage of tonight's game gets underway at 7. On Wall Street, stocks little changed this morning. Right now, the Dow is up 25 points, S&P down 10 points, while the NASDAQ is down 66 points. U.S. crude oil prices right around $100 a barrel. Fox 31 pinpoint weather, partly sunny today with our high temperature in the upper 60s and still a slight chance of some scattered showers in the afternoon. Overnight low around 40 degrees. Tomorrow will be in the low 60s with more rain in the forecast. Right now, sunshine and 44 in Denver. Our next update in 15 minutes. I'm Gina Gottdeck on KOA. Let's go now to the KOA Traffic Center with a check of your drive. Here's Jonathan Steele.
1: Yeah, we're still in pretty good shape. There is a crash northbound 25 just approaching 6. They've got it kind of off to the shoulder area, but that right lane exits 26, so that does tend to slow traffic quite a bit through the area as you're coming into downtown anyway. It may hold you up just slightly. The southbound side from Broadway down through Colorado is kind of tight. 225 in around Parker and Iliff, very busy. 270, still quite a bit of volume along with I-76, but for the most part, hasn't been too awfully bad. A crash just popped up down south at Lincoln Avenue and Park Meadows Drive, and sounds like we actually might have a crash northbound just past Downing. I'll have to take a look there. I don't see it in a lane just yet, but watch for that if you're heading that way northbound around Downing. Jonathan Steele on KOA 850 AM and 94.1 FM.
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25: That was more like an avalanche coming down the mountain.

0: right, this band is before Gina's time. This is a big time band back in the day.
1: Does it start with a B?
0: Yeah, it does start with a B. All right, so let's do this. I want to get right to our special guest. Don Knight is an attorney in Littleton, but he's representing Richard Glossop in Oklahoma. This is a case I have taken great interest in because, for me, Rich Glossop is the poster child for why I think we shouldn't have the death penalty, even though I do think there are some people out there who deserve to die for what they've done. Rich Glossop has had three last meals prior to being executed. The executions did not happen for a crime I think he didn't commit. Now he's out of jail for a little while. Don Knight joins us to talk about how he got out of jail and what comes next. Don, thanks for being here. Congratulations so far. I don't want to say more than that because I don't like jinxing things, but at least he's alive and out of jail.
2: Thanks, Ross. Thanks for having me. It's nice to be here.
0: So just give us, actually here, do this very briefly for people who don't know the story. Tell folks what Rich Glossop was convicted of, and then let's jump way ahead to how he was let out of jail and what comes next.
2: A motel owner in Oklahoma City, Barry Van Treese, was murdered in 1997. He was murdered by a guy who was working as sort of a part-time maintenance person at the motel, whose name is Justin Sneed. There is no question that Sneed did it. And back in 1997, at that time, for what Justin Sneed did, he would undoubtedly have not just faced the death penalty, but probably received it. The police said, if you tell us that Rich Glossop paid you, even though there was no evidence that he did, in fact, pay him, then we won't give you the death penalty. So he went ahead and said that. There was a trial that took place in 1998 against Rich. He was found guilty. That was overturned by the Oklahoma Court of Criminal Appeals because his lawyering was so bad. The second trial in 2004 he was convicted again. This is changing theories by the prosecution. One, that Rich might have been embezzling money. There's no evidence of that. Two, Rich thought he might get fired, so he wanted to kill his boss. There was really no evidence of that. It all hinged on Sneed's testimony. It took us until 2025 for the United States Supreme Court to overturn that second conviction and to put the case back into the district court. Last summer, we had a judge who denied Rich bond. We went ahead and began a process then of attacking the various judges that were all former prosecutors who worked with the prosecutors who were trying to prosecute Rich again for a third time, even though we're now 29 years down the road and the case has only gotten worse. And we got rid of seven successive judges. We finally got a judge who was not part of that prosecution group. And last week, she went ahead and granted Rich a bond that was posted, oh, by the way, by Kim Kardashian.
1: I want to touch on that a little bit in a second here.
2: I bet you do.
1: But I am curious first of when we just look at, I mean, the roller coaster of a case that we've seen. You've called it an unjust conviction for 30 years now. So what were some of those new developments that judge saw that said, okay, wait, this case, all the evidence that we're seeing supporting this case is pretty weak?
2: Well, the thing is that there were no really new developments. Every single thing that we presented to this judge, we also presented to the judge last summer. The only thing that really changed was the judge. And this judge, again, didn't have any ties to that prosecution's office. When you get face a situation in Oklahoma, you face a monolith. The prosecutor you have is going to prosecute you. They're a member of the District Attorney's Association, District Attorney's Council. The judge that you face is likely to be a member of that. The Oklahoma Court of Criminal Appeals, which is the only appellate court that takes criminal cases, is also all members of the same group. All the attorney generals are members of the same group. If you're going to stay in that group, you are going to lose. That's the way it's sort of rigged in Oklahoma to do that. And so we had to get some kind of fairness just by getting outside of that bubble. And when we presented the same evidence, which There is no proof that Rich did this. There's no evidence that's strong at all. And we went ahead and presented that evidence. And this judge, who, again, is a fair judge, said, I can't hold this man based on this flimsy case. And this judge, the prosecutors encouraged her, please review everything. And so she did. She reviewed everything and said, there's no strong case here. And that follows after a judge, after the first trial, said there was no strong case here. After the second trial, a federal judge said there is no strong case here. So the case has only gotten worse after 29 years. This case should not be prosecuted a third time.
0: If there is no strong case here, why are they going to retry him, especially given that a couple years back, the attorney general of the state of Oklahoma appeared to be leaning at least a little bit in your direction? And if I remember right, also one of the most senior members of the state legislature, a hardcore conservative Republican, said, if Rich Glossop is executed, I'm going to move to eliminate the death penalty in Oklahoma. Why are they trying him again?
2: Well, back in 2023, when we went to the United States Supreme Court, we had the support of the Attorney General of the state of Oklahoma. And he wrote in a now famous clemency petition that, given the new evidence that we uncovered, that he doesn't think the state could prove first-degree murder beyond a reasonable doubt. He wrote that. Why do I say it's now famous? Because the judge that we just had grant Rich Bond cited that particular passage of that letter, quote, is exactly what the attorney general said, and said, I can't put it any better than that. There's not enough evidence to prove this man guilty beyond a reasonable doubt. However, when he wrote that in 2023, he was the attorney general. That's Gentner Drummond of Oklahoma. By the time 2025 rolled around, he is now gubernatorial candidate Gentner Drummond. So Rich Glossop is actually stuck in this situation because it benefits Gentner Drummond to go ahead and prosecute him again. The police unions, the District Attorneys Association were furious at Drummond in 2023 because he went ahead and backed Glossop in the Supreme Court. They would have preferred that he be killed for a crime he didn't commit than to admit that they were wrong. So they were furious at him, and he turned around, and now that he's running for governor, wants their support, so he decided he'd prosecute them again.
0: One quick follow-up on that, and then maybe Gina has another question. That the document that he wrote in 2023 saying the state doesn't have enough evidence to convict him beyond a reasonable doubt, I assume that that's admissible in court and that you will bring it up in court. Assuming so, and tell me if I'm wrong about that assumption, how important do you think it is as an item to put before a jury?
2: Well, I don't know that we can put it before a jury. I mean, undoubtedly, you know, we bring it up in court for the judge to see as much as we possibly can, and we will be doing that again. But I'm not sure that the attorney general's, if it gets to a jury, and it may never get to a jury because of the problems that exist in this case, including the fact that the attorney general doesn't think they can prove it, we'll be bringing it up in court as much as we possibly can.
0: So are you saying you think the judge, on her own authority, before this gets too far, can say, I have reviewed everything and this cannot be proven beyond a reasonable doubt and the charges are dismissed with prejudice? Could that happen?
2: I don't think it has to even go that far. We have several motions that we'll be bringing before the court, the chief amongst which is this motion that we will file to dismiss the case based upon the willful destruction of evidence in between trials. There was a box of evidence, things that Rich could have used to prove that he didn't do any of the things that they accused him of doing, and it was purposely destroyed in between the two trials. And we have a piece of paper that says that a police officer went over at the request of the district attorney, picked up a box of documents, took it back and destroyed it. And the only question will be is, you know, was this some inadvertent act, which looks terribly unlikely because they put a case number that didn't even exist on this piece of paper. So, you know, was it inadvertent or was it purposeful? If it was a purposeful destruction of evidence that would have helped Rich, we have good grounds to have the case dismissed.
1: Little time we have left, I do want to go back to the Kim Kardashian part of the story, paying part of Glossop's bond. I'm curious about her involvement in this case because she's also had, you know, her involvement here in Colorado pushing for the commutation of a truck driver who had a deadly semi-truck crash here in our state. So is the publicity a good thing? Are we seeing more and more? But there's also the controversy of sometimes she's getting her hands involved in a story that people, or a case that people might not be too happy about.
2: Well, I did not ask her to post this bond. You know, she's been sort of around the case for years. This is a $500,000 bond. A bondsman would have wanted $50,000, I believe. I didn't see the money pass hands. I just heard, like you guys did, I have no reason to doubt that she posted this bond. You know, of course, we're happy that she did. I think we would have raised the money. Otherwise, there are many, many supporters for Mr. Glossop. But, I don't, in this case, look, if she wanted to post that bond, I wasn't going to say she couldn't do it. And I don't think it hurts the case to have her posting the bond. So, people should know. And if her involvement raises the profile of the case, then that's fine with me. People should know. Ross was right when he started this. This is a terrible, terrible conviction. You know, this man had 9 execution dates. And in Oklahoma, those execution dates are real. They're not fake execution dates. They're real execution dates. 3 last meals. He was dang near killed 3 times. And so for a crime he clearly did not commit, and yet they won't let it go. And I think that's terrible, and I'm glad that Kim Kardashian's involved in elevating this case.
0: Don Knight is the attorney. He's here in Colorado, but attorney for Rich Glossop in Oklahoma. We're going to keep up with you, keep up on the case. Thanks for sharing some time with us. I know you're a very busy guy. I appreciate your being here.
2: Thank you, Ross. Thank you, Gina.
0: All right. Boy, that story really, I've been following that for years, and I'm going to follow it all the way till it ends one way or another. All right. Gina's got an update for us now. I feel, Gina, like we're on kind of a roller coaster on Trump and Iran and the war, like we have a deal or we don't. What's the latest?
1: It's a hurry up or slow down situation as of late. KOA News Time 8:17. President Trump says he's not in a hurry now to make a peace deal with Iran.
3: Right on the borderline, believe me. If we don't get the right answers, it goes very quickly. We're all ready to go. We have to get the right answers.
1: Iranian officials say they're reviewing the latest American proposal to end the conflict.
4: The U.S. is putting economic pressure on Iran after 6 weeks of ceasefire. The military boarded, then released a vessel suspected of trying to break the blockade of Iranian ports. In Iran, the crackdown on dissent continues. 2 people executed on charges of creating a group to disrupt the country's security. Jonathan Savage, Fox News.
1: As millions of Americans are gearing up for the Memorial Day weekend, a dangerous heat wave sweeping across the eastern U.S. Nearly 75 million people stretching from the southern plains into the northeast have been dealing with sweltering conditions. Locally, our temperatures here will be in the 60s for the next couple of days before the 70s return for the weekend. Another issue, though, wildfires on the West Coast.
5: The Bain Fire east of Los Angeles forcing families to flee. Multiple people reportedly injured. And some 750 firefighters battling the Sandy Fire outside Los Angeles that exploded Monday.
1: That's ABC's chief meteorologist, Ginger Z. And The Late Show with Stephen Colbert airing its final episode tonight. Colbert's 11-year run comes to an end for what CBS owner Paramount says was purely a financial decision unrelated to Colbert's frequent criticism of President Trump and his host network. Your next update in 15 minutes. I'm Gina Goddeck on KOA. Jonathan Steele joining us with a look at our drive in the KOA Traffic Center.
6: Yeah, we were looking for a crash. I was, anyway, on I-25 around Downing. Thought it was northbound, but it actually turned out to be southbound under the bridge there. It's kind of on the left shoulder, but police pulled in the left lane. So they are slowing traffic, which has been heavy anyway from Broadway down through that stretch. And there's debris in the highway, too. So folks are kind of dodging that. Coming up out of the tech centers, a little sluggish. 225 around Parker still kind of tying up a little bit. And we're still seeing some heavy levels along 270, especially west, heading up through Commerce City and I-70 from 225 all the way back to I-25, looking at close to 20 minutes on the drive time. Jonathan Steele on KOA 850 AM and 94.1 FM.
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0: She's trying to come up with the band name. I'm not even trying. It's Gina Music right there.
1: She's shaking her head no,
0: and I'm already a no.
1: Neutral Milk Hotel.
2: Yeah.
0: No, you never heard of Neutral Milk Hotel.
2: No, have.
0: You have not.
1: She's seen them. She it was at the festival.
2: I actually don't think I've seen Neutral Milk Hotel.
0: Neutral Milk Hotel.
2: Yeah.
0: Formed by Jeff, I'm reading this, I don't know this. Jeff Mangum in Ruston, Louisiana in the late 1980s when Gina was barely a glimmer in her father's eye. They were active until 1998. So that Gina didn't see them then. And then they were active for like a little over 2 years from 2013 to 2015. Here's my favorite thing. 2013 to 2015. This is what I like from Wikipedia. The band's music featured a deliberately low quality sound influenced by indie rock and psychedelic folk. Okay. Psychedelic folk. There's two genres you don't expect to put together.
1: And could be a good band name.
0: You've actually heard of them?
2: So honestly, the only reason why I have is because in the show Parks and Rec, Aubrey Plaza's character says that's her favorite band. So that's actually pretty much the only reference I
0: have
2: of them.
0: All right. No, but you win. I mean, if you heard of them, you heard of them. I'm impressed. All right. Let me do a couple of quick political stories. Much earlier in the morning, I heard Gina talk about this. I think it might have been during CMN in the 5 o'clock hour. Could have been early in this show. I don't remember. But of a couple of police officers who were there at the Capitol on January 6th suing to block this anti-weaponization kind of slush fund that Donald Trump and Todd Blanche have created to, as far as I can tell, primarily funnel money to Trump supporters at taxpayer expense. And let me just also make one quick point. Yesterday, I was extremely aggressive against this and against the deal that apparently was made to let Trump and his family and affiliated businesses get out of jail free card for any criminal or civil violations they have committed that might, for example, show up by false tax returns or anything else. According to this deal, they can't be prosecuted or civilly charged with fines for any of it. And it's the most corrupt thing I've seen out of our federal government for a long time. And I was thinking about this, like, was I too aggressive about this yesterday? The answer is no. This is really terrible. Oh, let me mention one other thing. I did a Substack video on this. If you go to rosskaminsky.com and go to rosskaminsky.substack.com, you can watch my video. One quick thing on this, and then it looks like Gina wants to say something. What I wanted to note, and what I was thinking when Gina was talking about these two police officers who are suing to block this plan, is I don't think their lawsuit will be allowed to proceed because I don't think they have standing. In order to be allowed to sue, you need to point to an injury to yourself from the thing that is being proposed. And these guys are saying, well, you know, if the government gives out this money to the kinds of people who did what they did on January 6th, then there may be more violence or harassment or whatever of who knows, maybe us, maybe other people in the future. That's not going to get them standing. They cannot point to a particularized injury to themselves of this fund. And I think it's going to get thrown out of court pretty fast. Yes, Gina?
2: Oh, mine's not important by any means.
0: Well, that's okay.
2: But I did receive a text that I apologize. Neutral Milk Hotel, my husband just texted me and said, we own this album.
0: Really?
2: He said, we have this record. It's a indie foundational record, and you should know that. So,
0: wow.
2: I haven't seen them, but I guess we own the record.
0: Wow. Well, your husband wins then.
2: Yeah.
0: Neutral Milk Hotel. Unbelievable. Well, no, it's entirely believable. It's entirely believable. And it's cool that you heard of them. Okay. Tell you what we're going to do. We got some traffic and some weather, and we've got Gina on the news. And then we're going to spend a few minutes at least talking with KOA's own Anthony Rodriguez. You know him as A-Rod, who was at the Avalanche game last night. And yeah, the Avs lost, but that's not the main thing I want to talk about. There was something that happened during that game, throughout the game, really, that kind of troubled me. And we'll talk about it after this.
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0: 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And I actually had a conversation with Howard Mackler, who founded it, and talked with him about the mission. And Howard has had multiple businesses, and his own experience was how miserable it was getting insurance for those businesses because he needed health insurance and then he needed business continuation insurance and then maybe some other insurance. And it was all different agencies. 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
2: 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I'm Gina Gondek.
21: Hunter Polis gave in to America's biggest bully, and giving in to bullies never works.
2: And that's why Colorado Democrats overwhelmingly voted to censure the governor last night, upset that he gave in to President Trump's demand to free Tina Peters, the former Mesa County clerk convicted of election tampering in an unsuccessful attempt to prove the 2020 election was rigged. Governor Polis points out he didn't pardon Tina Peters, but rather reduced a sentence that he felt was too harsh.
22: The two co-conspirators who did it with her, one got 6 months, one got parole right away. She got 9 years as a first-time nonviolent offender. Highly unusual.
2: The censure means Polis will not be allowed to appear at or speak at upcoming Democratic Party events. Medical marijuana being allowed on domestic commercial flights.
23: The Transportation Security Administration has new policy allowing medical marijuana on both carry-on and checked luggage. The agency says it's interested in crime and will still refer suspicious activity to police. That language doesn't move the needle much for marijuana advocate Mason Tavert.
24: That's what would happen a year ago. That's what'll happen now.
23: The change is still being celebrated by marijuana proponents who say it reflects the changing view of cannabis nationwide. Connor Shreve, KOA.
2: Cargill has stopped paying some 1,700 employees at a beef plant in Fort Morgan due to a labor dispute. The company suspended cattle slaughtering due to soaring cattle costs. The company cited safety concerns and the need for operational stability as a reason for the lockout. Now workers have been asking for improvements in wages, health care coverage, and working conditions, with some reporting issues such as limited restroom access. The company offered a contract with a 70-cent per hour raise in the first year, but workers sought a $1 raise and a shorter contract. An indictment against the former president of Cuba.
25: Charging Raul Castro and several others with conspiracy to kill U.S. nationals.
2: They died 30 years ago when Cuba shot down

0: forecast could be seeing 70s for the weekend. Right now it's 51 in Denver. Our next update in 15 minutes. I'm Gina Gondek on KOA. Jonathan Steele joining us with a look at our drive in the KOA Traffic Center.
1: A little busy in a few areas, but it is starting to pick up the pace now, kind of breaking free in a lot of areas around town. Although I-25 between downtown and the Tech Center is still pretty sluggish. We had that crash southbound under Downing, kind of left shoulder, left lane. There was also some debris in the highway, so it's still kind of jamming there. Let's see, 225 around Parker is still kind of busy for us. I-25 south into downtown, 270 both directions heading up through Commerce City, mainly through Vasquez, and I-76 still busy, especially west of I-25 leading out onto I-70. We've had a few off-freeway crashes, one down on Lincoln Avenue. It's going to be on the west side of the interstate, but it sounds like we may actually have one northbound 25 right at Lincoln Avenue. I can see slowing, but I'm not sure about the lane. Watch for an accident also still clearing Lincoln Avenue at Park Meadows Boulevard and Havana and Galena, which is just off of Hampton. Jonathan Steele on KOA 850 AM and 94.1 FM.
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1: Is it Pigeons Playing Ping Pong?
0: It is.
1: Nice.
2: Pigeons Playing.
1: I loved this show.
2: Pigeons Playing Ping Pong.
1: Mm-hmm.
2: How many times have you seen them?
1: Several.
2: Of course you have.
1: One time at the Boulder Theater on St. Patrick's Day.
2: Wow.
1: Yeah.
2: This is like heaven. The combination of Name That Tune and heaven.
0: She's loving
2: for Regina. Yeah.
1: But you see how bad I am still? It's like even my own artist that I love, I'm really bad at naming.
2: There have to be some wacky band names from our era of music, right?
0: Like Led Zeppelin? I mean, come
2: on. Yeah, well, right. Well, why are all the wacky band names only bands that Gina knows?
1: Because all the good band names are taken by now. So then they had to come up with wacky band names.
2: Wow. All right, we're joined by producer A-Rod, who has quite good taste in music and bad taste in food. And also played a lot of hockey as a kid. Huge hockey fan. And was at the Colorado Avalanche game last night. And we know the score was 4-2, and that didn't work out very well. But A-Rod, let's talk about some things that are a little bit less obvious. Why don't you start with whatever you want to start with, and then Gina and I have got questions.
3: Well, I'm still locked on to Pigeons Playing Ping Pong. I mean, that's quite the band name for a band name generator, but that's hard to follow. But you know, last night's game was obviously a tough game one, but honestly, this has seven games written all over it. The ebb and flow of the two totally polar opposite games that the Avs and the Golden Knights want to play is going to make this a Western Conference final to remember, because game one, to Vegas, they wanted to muck it up. They wanted to slow things down. They wanted to bog down the Avs in the neutral zone, and they did just that, and Avs faithful, unfortunately, was treated to a disappointing game one loss.
2: The Avs, I think they're going to have a difficult time playing what you're calling accurately, like their game. I think they're going to have a hard time doing that if McCarr doesn't come back.
3: Yeah, Cale Makar, obviously, as Jared Bednar continues to say, he's day-to-day. Now, for those that don't know, obviously in hockey, we never know exactly what they're dealing with, because in the NHL, they don't disclose injury other than upper body or lower body. Now, for those that paid attention in the first-round series against the Wild, there was a shoulder issue he was dealing with. There was a really strange play where he barely was made contact with by one of the Wild players, and he just, you could tell, just grimaced excessively with what looked to be a shoulder injury. Now, again, it is upper body injury, but he is on the ice. He is skating. Jared Bednar said that he is doing better. He did not practice on Tuesday, but it looked like it was possible to go into game one. I honestly, just 2 days later, I'd be surprised if he goes in game two, because this is the Western Conference final. And if he was even close, you got to imagine a guy of his caliber and how much he means to this team, he probably would have gone in one. So if not, I'm thinking they're hoping he's back for when they travel to Vegas.

0: just like how Vegas, on the flip side, they're missing a key piece as well that didn't play last night. Their captain, Mark Stone, who is dealing with a lower body injury, the opposite. He did travel to Denver. He might be able to go for game two because yesterday he practiced for the first time since his injury. So it's a battle of who's going to get their key piece back first. But the open ice style the Avs play, Makar along with obviously Nathan MacKinnon, are two pivotal pieces to that offensive game plan. So you could very evidently see the Makar absence last night.
1: Okay, so going off that, A-Rod, I am curious, was that the biggest detrimental fact to the team yesterday, is not having Makar, or were there many other factors that really led to last night's loss?
0: Well, it was definitely a very pivotal factor, because without Makar, you're in 5-on-5, which is where the Avs thrive. They're notably not one of the better teams in power play for one main reason, and that goes exactly back to style of play, because they thrive on just beating you with their speed and beating the defense, especially the center depth of Vegas, which, man, I knew that they were good, but seeing last night when two of the goals for Vegas were from their center position, they are just extremely tough defensively. You have to beat them in open ice if you want a chance at that net, because, you know, last night the Avs outshot Vegas heavily margin, 38-28, but no second chances because they lock you down defensively. I know I use the phrase muck it up, but it really is what Vegas does, because there are just no second opportunities, no solid opportunities on rebounds. Makar is a big loss, but really just goes to the bigger picture of style of play, that if Vegas forces the Avs to slow it down and play their game and just locks them down, it is really tough for the Avs to find success. They got to lock it down on special teams. Vegas is also really good on the penalty kill, but Avs are going to have a tough time without Makar, period.
2: So I'll just make a comment, and I'm going to ask you a question about a different thing. But there, in my experience watching, you know, playoff hockey for, you know, 30 years now or 40 years now, the thing that to me can absolutely make a playoff series for a team is if you get a hot goalie. And Vegas's goalie is hot, and he was incredible yesterday. Our goalie was all right, wasn't terrible, but their goalie is on fire. And if that doesn't change, we're going to have a very hard time. The other thing I wanted to ask you about, though, so I was watching this on TV, and it's a little hard to tell on TV, but the crowd seemed quiet, and then the TV announcers said, like, throughout the show, over and over and over, how quiet it was. And they, like, you can hear a pin drop in here. What was that like for you being there? And do you think it has an effect on the team?
0: So on the first point on the goalie situation, which is really interesting in Vegas, because Carter Hart, who obviously, like you said, played well last night, but he is not even close to being their first goalie. They ran a three-headed monster in Vegas during the regular season. He started the third amount of games. He only started in 18 games. So he is not their go-to guy. There's actually a lot of Vegas fans that would have preferred they would have gone with Akira Schmidt, who's not even the backup right now. It's Aiden Hill. So Carter Hart is getting hot at the right time. You're right about that. But I will say he does give up a lot of juicy rebounds. The problem is, like I mentioned before, Vegas does not allow any second opportunities. They are extremely good in front of the net. The second one shot is put at Carter Hart, that puck is out of there. There's just no opportunities to bury home the rebounds. Not to mention 23 block shots last night for Vegas. I mean, it is just extremely frustrating. Like you mentioned earlier, as a former hockey player, I was getting just upset on behalf of the Avs because of just how a frustrating kind of a style of Vegas plays. On the second part you mentioned, I talked to KOA Sports in the pregame, and before the two teams came out, the fans were kind of, it was like the word that I used was a collective calm. I think as a favorite, one of the best teams, obviously the best team in the NHL record-wise, the fans, I think, kind of expected, you know, this is going to be chump change. It's going to be easy picking, that we're going to roll on through. Haven't been down in any parts of the first two rounds. But as the game went along, I think, again, I go back to it because it really is the reason. The style of play of Vegas just makes it really frustrating and tough, because the Avs had so many chances, not able to bury home those second opportunities, and the fans were feeling it. And I talked to a lot of fans in the post game, and as I was doing my first interview, talking with some fans, I'm sure some you guys have been playing today, the first time interviewing a fan, a second one yelled at me something along the lines of, yeah, the fans weren't into it. And I was like, okay, well, I'm obviously talking to this guy next. And I talked to a couple others, and they had a collective understanding that the fans weren't enough into it in supporting their team. So, that tells me that they were frustrated, that they don't believe the Avs capitalized. They obviously didn't score until the third period. So, they definitely were hoping they were going to get some more out of Avs in game one.
2: Well, we're all hoping to get more out of him in game two. I hope you're wrong, but suspect you're right about Makar. He had a week off between games and still didn't play. So I don't know why we would necessarily think he will play tomorrow, but fingers crossed. Producer A-Rod, thanks so much for your time. Hope you enjoyed the game as much as you could anyway. It's just amazing to be at a game in a Western Conference final. That opportunity doesn't happen very often, so I hope you enjoyed that at least.
0: Yeah, it's electric. I'm spoiled with it. The Avs were my team growing up. They're the team that I easy to get excited about. But this one's got seven games written all over it, so I'm not overly concerned. I think the Avs are still going to take this thing. It's just going to be a long series, folks.
2: There you go. All right, we're going to do some news, weather, and traffic, and then a guy who's most famous for eating ends up pleading guilty to something. We'll tell you about it after this.
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18: We're talking about peacocks.
19: A peacock is specifically the male. The peahen is the female. They are not native to the United States, although they thrive in coastal, warmish areas.
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19: 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Again, the peacocks will use it to try to ward off or intimidate trespassers in their territory, but for the most part, the whole thing is to impress the peahens.
18: 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Mm-hmm. Science has discovered semi-recently those vibrations are in lockstep with the peafowl's head feathers that they used to think were just for show, but mm-hmm. now they realize they vibrate at the same intensity and that they can actually, you know, sort of feel when those tail feathers are vibrating in their direction through their head feathers.
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1: KOA News Time, 8:49. A U.S. aircraft carrier now in the Caribbean amid growing tensions between the U.S. and Cuba. It comes as the Justice Department charged former Cuban President Raul Castro with murder over a 1996 incident where Cuban fighter jets shot down two planes operated by a group of Miami-based Cuban exiles, killing four. A berthed firefighter remains hospitalized with serious injuries following a deadly wrong-way crash on I-25 in Denver over the weekend. Lieutenant Ken Bradley suffered a collapsed lung, multiple leg fractures, a broken left arm, and dislocated shoulder, several broken ribs after the wrong-way driver hit his vehicle in the northbound HOV lanes near 20th Street Sunday morning. The driver of the wrong-way vehicle died in the crash. A GoFundMe page has been set up for Bradley's recovery and has already raised over $57,000. And Colorado putting out the call for foster families.
31: With about 8 kids per day entering foster care, Colorado Department of Human Services Administrator Toylin Edwards says all types of families are needed to find the right fit. She says the goal is always to reunite kids with their original families.
32: What we really want is for this to be a temporary situation.
31: Edwards says you can also support foster programs without a full-time commitment. Find details online at coforkids.org. Connor Shreve, KOA.
1: 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And your next update at 9 o'clock. I'm Gina Goddeck on KOA. Taking a look at your drive with Jonathan Steele in the KOA Traffic Center.
33: A late delay down south. I mentioned the accident northbound there at Lincoln Avenue. It's blocking up the right two lanes. The traffic tie up here extends about halfway back to Castle Pines, which is a couple of miles, and it's real solid. You've got to keep to the left there. There's also an accident on Lincoln Avenue just to the west of I-25. We're still looking at quite a bit of volume between downtown and the Tech Center. We had that crash near Downing. It looks like they've taken care of that, but we're still looking at mostly slow and go both directions. 225 around Parker, still quite heavy, as well as 270 heading west off of I-70. It's slow and go all the way up through Vasquez. Jonathan Steele on KOA 850 AM and 94.1 FM.
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0: sounds too twangy for me. I don't think I'll get this one.
1: Okay. All right. A string cheese incident.
0: Oh, my gosh.
2: They're very famous.
0: I should have got that one.
2: They've been around forever, string cheese incident.
0: I've seen string cheese plenty of times.
2: They've probably played Red Rocks a dozen times. I've never seen them, though.
0: They do three shows at Red Rocks every year.
2: Wow.
0: Yeah.
2: Okay, one quick thing before Gina updates us on the hot dog eating champion. I just want to offer a quick comment about the story Gina just mentioned in the news and has mentioned quite a lot this morning about the indictment of former Cuban President Raul Castro, brother of the deceased Cuban revolutionary Fidel Castro. I suspect that, I wouldn't bet my life on it, but I suspect that Raul Castro will never see the inside of an American courtroom. After all, he's 94 years old already. They're not going to go get him the way they went and got Nicolas Maduro. I think so. First of all, the indictment is absolutely deserved and he should face punishment, but he won't. But I think what this is primarily about was boosting the enthusiasm of Cuban and maybe Venezuelan voters, Cuban-American, Venezuelan-American voters, especially in Florida, for the midterm elections to get them to turn out for Republicans and not just sit home. Okay, Gina, what's up with the hot dog eating champion?
0: Joey Chestnut, slapping people in the face, I guess. So he pleaded guilty to a battery misdemeanor charge and was sentenced to 180 days of probation after slapping someone in the face at a bar in Hamilton County, Indiana, where I guess is where he lives. This is what I think is the funniest part of the story. It's not funny that he slapped someone in the face, but Chestnut, who told officers he did not recall the incident, claimed that if he slapped the victim's face, it was, quote, in a fun way.
2: A fun face slap.
0: Yeah, right. You know, those just fun face slaps.
1: Yeah, as you do.
0: However, when officers showed him the footage, he allegedly said, well, that did not look nice.
2: Mm-hmm.
0: There was something he said.
2: So someone said something and a drunk Joey Chestnut decided, just drunk enough that he doesn't even remember it.
0: I guess so.
2: Decided to slap him.
0: Now,
2: I guess if your stomach's full of like 73 hot dogs, you think you can drink a lot of whiskey or something.
0: 70 and a half. Is his record. Actually, no, I don't know what his record is, but last year he did 70 and a half hot dogs during the 4th of July.
2: Imagine eating 70 and then like trying to stuff down the next, and you get
0: also,
2: half a hot dog.
0: In 10 minutes.
2: Right.
0: 70
2: yeah, it would
0: and
2: take
0: half,
2: me 20 minutes. Minutes. It would take me 20
0: to
2: minutes.
0: To eat 70 and a half?
2: Yeah, I don't know.
0: But the question that everyone's asking,
2: yeah,
0: because he's on 180 days of probation and the 4th of July is right around the corner, mm-hmm, does he get to participate in Nathan's famous international hot dog eating contest on the 4th of July on Coney Island?
2: Yep.
0: He can.
2: Yay.
0: The judge granted him permission to travel outside of the state. So hopefully he doesn't slap anyone in the face. I think he's won 17 times, so we'll see if he can do it again.
2: Wow. There's your Joey Chestnut news. You can count on KOA for all your Joey Chestnut news and songs by bands with weird names. Who knows what the theme will be tomorrow from DJ Dragon. Have a wonderful rest of your Thursday, my favorite day of the week. Thank you, Gina. Thank you, Dragon. Michael Brown up next.
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0: 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I'm Gina Gundek.
13: What Governor Polis has done by granting clemency to one of the country's most recognizable election deniers sent a message that I think a lot of people, myself included, find really discouraging.
0: And that's why the Colorado Democratic Party has formally censured Colorado's governor. The formal punishment comes after over 800 Democrats signed onto a formal complaint over the governor's decision to grant clemency to Tina Peters. The party is banning Governor Polis from speaking at or being recognized at party events. Peters was sentenced to 9 years for breaking into Mesa County's voting systems in a search for proof of election rigging. She will be released next month after serving less than half of her sentence. Officials in Denver and Arapahoe County celebrating declines in homelessness. In Denver, Mayor Mike Johnston says overall homelessness is down year over year for the first time in 9 years.
10: The federal point in time count that was just released will show that Denver has dropped street homelessness by 64% over the last 3 years, which is the largest drop in street homelessness of any city in American history.
0: Meanwhile, Arapahoe County reported a 35% year-over-year drop in homelessness after this year's count. The January count also found no unsheltered families in the county. The Colorado Bureau of Investigation says they've now identified 18 bodies from the Davis mortuary in Pueblo. Six remain unidentified. The remains were found during an unannounced inspection of the facility in August of last year, hidden in the back room of the mortuary for over a decade. The bodies are people who died between 2010 and 2012. A reminder, after a two-year closure, the road to Mount Blue Sky, formerly Mount Evans, reopens tomorrow. You'll notice a change in operations this season. While the United States Forest Service previously staffed the entrance station, Denver Mountain Parks now oversees reservations and collects entrance fees for the roadway. In sports, the Avs dropped Game 1 of the Western Conference Final, losing to the Vegas Golden Knights 4-2 at Ball Arena last night.

0: Text the former undersecretary at 33103. Start your message with Mike or Michael, not Brownie, because that won't work. And tell him how you really feel. Send him chasing squirrels or down a rabbit hole. Then there's Dragon Redbeard. Well, he kind of runs the show. And if you've got nothing better to do, like you're not swerving to miss potholes or sitting on the pooper, you're going to go to your free-to-you iHeartRadio app that you downloaded because you're a good goober. Hit that little red microphone button and leave a talkback. But hey, if Dragon doesn't play your talkback and you want to hear all the other talkbacks, you can go to Brownie's website.
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0: Where producer Dragon works his butt off, literally, to post all the good news and bad news stories and find the podcast for that other show, The Weekend with Michael Brown, where Brownie goes to cheat on his weekday goober listeners, broadcasting on over 1,300,000,300,000,000 radio stations, and look for the Taxpayer Relief Shots Hour. That's on Fridays. We keep coming back for more because the dumbassery is our crack and Brownie's dealing it. Have a great day, goobers!
2: Mayor Johnston's homeless people off the streets are now in Lakewood, Westminster, Arvada, Jefferson County. Huh. They're out of Denver.
3: They're in Westminster?
2: Not everywhere else. He just moved them there.
3: Westminster? Like the Abbey? Is that where they are? What? I warned Gina as she was leaving the studio. I said, Gina, I'm not attacking you, but I'm going to rip to shreds your news story. And it's funny that you play that soundbite or that talkback, because yesterday when this news kind of broke about the 64%, you might title this 64% and other things that you can prove if you've got the right thermometer. Yes, that's what we're going to do today. Now, as I said to Gina, this is why I can never do what Gina does, which is you just report the news. Just, you know, what are the headlines out there? What's the news? She's not paid to do analysis. She's just paid to give the news. I get that. I could never do that because I think just my a-hole nature, which is pretty well documented, and my tendency to question authority and question everything just causes me, when I hear particularly politicians, having lived among them in the wild, in their own habitat, I tend to think that, oh, when you tell me good morning, you're lying. Or when you tell me, you know, that you just did something, you're lying. Or when you just say hello, you're lying. Or just when you breathe, you're lying. You know, so I tend to think that. So let's start with the Johnston 64% claim. Here's what he actually said. He announced at a press conference yesterday that street homelessness is 64% lower than in 2023. He called that the largest drop in any city in American history. Let's look at the numbers behind the claim. Of 6,411 total homeless individuals counted in Denver in 2026, 92% or 5,893 were in shelters. The remaining 8%, about 518 people, were unsheltered. That 518 figure is what represents the 64% decrease from 2023 that Mayor Johnston is citing. So the 64% math is, it's real arithmetic. From 1,423 unsheltered in 2023 to 518 unsheltered in 2026. But let's now cross-examine the witness. We got several problems. Here's the first problem. You really ought to make note of this, because this is a great lesson in learning how to be a discerning consumer of the news. Because the math is right. So I cannot say that he lied. I can only say he didn't tell you the truth. And there is a difference, because the math, 64%, if you go from 1,423 unsheltered people in 2023 to 518 unsheltered in 2026, that math works out. Get your little Texas Instrument, you know, pocket your pocket calculator and do it yourself. But this is a

0: snapshot is not a survey, and the weather cheated. The point in time count was conducted on January 26th of this year. January 26th, there were sub-freezing temperatures that day, so the cold weather shelters were activated. Shelters that I would emphasize are only open when the temperatures drop below 25 degrees. Now, on those nights, the homeless people, the people who would otherwise stay on the streets, went into the emergency shelters, meaning they get counted as sheltered and not unsheltered. Holy moly! Brilliant. You see, I'm not saying that Mike Johnston is a dumbass. I'm saying he's incredibly brilliant for a politician. He gives you a straight number that is mathematically correct, but he leaves out all the details about how he got there. This is the most devastating methodological flaw. The 2025 point in time count, which was conducted the previous year, had also activated emergency cold weather shelters on its counting night. And advocates specifically flagged that as a problem that distorts the 2025 results as well. So we're working on distorted results for both 2025 and 2026. I don't know why I have this kind of laugh under my in my tone, because I, it's just like, I get a little glee out of this. I get some glee out of, don't I, Dragon, just out of eviscerating that bull crap that gets fed to us all the time. In other words, the very benchmark year that Johnston is comparing against is itself probably been a warmer night count, making apples-to-apples comparisons dubious at best. Volunteers conducting the count acknowledged they knew they would miss people in extreme cold. You think about when it's colder than a well digger's ass outside, some individuals are in emergency shelters instead of where they'd normally be found outdoors. And if you're doing a point-in-time count and it's freezing but cold outside, you may actually miss people, because it's easy to go count the people in the shelters, right? But if it's colder than a well digger's ass in, on the outside, and you're out there at 2 o'clock in the morning doing a count, or even at 10 o'clock at night, or I don't care when you do it, they go, and I don't mean this literally, but they go underground. They go wherever they can possibly find to find some sort of warmth other than the, you know, the minus 2,000 degrees that it is. So you've got the whole problem of it's a snapshot, it is not a survey, and you got the weather who is cheating. That's problem number one. Problem number two. Overall homelessness, to the talkback point, didn't drop, it shifted. This is the sleight of hand at the heart of the claim. Street homelessness did fall. Yeah. But where did they go? Many went into shelters. Shelters, not housing. The Colorado State of Homelessness Report. That's the report that's regarded by experts, experts, as the more comprehensive than the point in time count, because the homelessness report relies on data compiled over an entire year rather than one single night. And it shows an entirely different picture. Starts like a photo, an entirely different picture. While street homelessness decreased, total homelessness in 2025 was actually up, Mayor, with a total of 10,774 people counted as homeless across the entire metro area. The 2025 count found sheltered individuals increased from 7,058 to 8,625, while the unsheltered fell from 2,919 to 2,149. What does that mean? It means the system essentially moved people from sidewalks to shelter beds, not from homelessness to homes or housing. That's the second problem. Oh, I'm just getting round up. Problem number three, the definition of success. This is what Drag and I do all the time. We change the definition of success to meet whatever standard we happen to fall or stumble into that day for program professionalism and say, yeah, that's the metric right there. We met it. We met it. The definition of success, according to Mayor Johnston, was changed mid-game because the city changed its tracking dashboard in April of last year, not 2026. They changed it in April 2025, and they stopped tracking specific outcomes like, hey, how many people died? How many of them ended up in jail? How many of them went back onto the streets? And then it broadened the scope of what counted as, you know, this sounds like Victor Marx. You know, when Victor Marx claims that he rescued people, and then he goes on the Peter Boyle show, and suddenly, well, no, we didn't really actually have any kinetic rescues. We just helped people. Well, Victor Marx and Mike Johnston are made out of the same cloth, because what they did, they broadened the scope of what counted as help, which made the number of people getting assistance appear far higher than on the previous dashboard version. I didn't find that in some right-wing nut job Substack. No, I found that on Denverite. That's not measurement improvement. That's moving the goalposts. That's problem number three. Problem number four, the financial transparency problem is very real. Oh, another similarity between Victor Marx. I didn't really intend to talk about Victor Marx, but now I think about my notes. This is really kind of the same. We're running parallel paths here. The financial transparency problem is very, very real. The auditor for the city of Denver, Timothy O'Brien, his office, an independently elected goober, by the way, found that the mayor's office underreported about $20 million in program expenses. That review determined that between July of 2023 and June of 2025, the city and county of Denver spent an estimated $178 million of your tax dollars on all-in Mile High. Got it? $178 million. Oh, wait a minute. There's $20 million missing from the official reporting. Missing money. Who cares? It's just those stupid taxpayers. They'll never know the difference. And besides, those schlubs are on the interstate right now. They're fighting traffic in the potholes and everything to go to work. Who gives a rat's ass about the taxpayers? I mean, clearly Dragon and I don't, you know, taxpayers, good grief. Who cares about that? Now, the audit also found that no single person or office has been responsible for tracking how the money was spent. That's a good way to avoid accountability. Just don't assign anybody to actually count the money. Now, the mayor's office, to be fair, disputed this. They claimed that the auditor simply drew a wider circle around the expenses. But, here's the but, the audit also criticized the city and county's public dashboard because it didn't separately count people in permanent versus stable housing, and for including temporary reunifications with friends or families and hotels paid for by the homeless person as stable housing. That's not housing. That's a creative definition. You know, you decide that, you know, I found out my long lost uncle is sleeping on the streets. I'm not going to let him move into the house permanently, but if you want to come in because it's really cold tonight, I'll do that. But because your uncle's crazy and maybe a meth head or something, you lock him in the bedroom and you sleep with the gun next to you until the next day when the uncle can go back on the street. That's problem number four. Problem number five. The cost per person is staggering. Denver spent about $28,750 per person served annually. In other words, they pretty much spent all an average, you know, entry level worker salary, $28,750. That's what they spent on every individual homeless person. And that's their own figure. That's not me calculating something. That's their own figure. So with $178 million spent over roughly 2 years, and the mayor claiming credit for roughly 900 fewer people in the streets, that's the 1423 to the 518 number, you're looking at costs that beggar the imagination. And in the meantime, the mayor's budget for homeless initiatives is actually declining. About $55 million was spent in 2025, with only $35 million budgeted for 2026. There's problem number five. Now let's get to problem number six. He says that that was the largest decrease in American history. I kind of struggled with this one, because I couldn't find a single independent database that tracks city-by-city percentages reductions in unsheltered homelessness on a comparable apples-to-apples basis. So Johnston's team is essentially self-grading on a self-defined metric using a single-night methodology under weather conditions that artificially depress the unsheltered count in a city that changed how it defines success. So calling it the largest in American history is political marketing dressed up as data. In other words, it's bullcrap. It's a crap sandwich served to you as, oh, this is a really fine albacore tuna sandwich, homemade, ungenuine Wonder White bread. Here's what's really true. Here's what's genuinely true. There are real improvements worth crediting. Family homelessness dropped about 83%. Veteran street homelessness was eliminated, and large encampments had been cleared from the city. Now, for the first time in the winter season, no individuals died from cold weather exposure while sleeping outdoors in the Denver metro area. That's a meaningful real-world outcome, and, you know, congratulations. But the headline number, 64% reduction, largest in history, that's a bunch of political BS built on a fragile methodological foundation. Favorable weather conditions, counting on a night when the weather was particularly colder than a well digger's ash, as a definition of success that gets quietly revised, and financial accounting that even the city's own independent auditor could not fully reconcile. So 64%. And the other things that I just showed that you can prove with the right thermometer. The mayor's largest reduction in American history claim is built on a single cold night, a revised definition of success, and nearly $180 million in taxpayer money that the auditor can't account for. In the courtroom, we call that a closing argument that outran the evidence. In politics, they call it a press conference. And on my program, I call it bullcrap.
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21: The Golden Knights with the 2-goal third period hold off the Avalanche 4-2 to steal game one of the Western Conference Final in Denver. Defenseman Cale Makar did not play due to an upper body injury. Rangers rallied with two runs in the ninth, beat the Rockies 5-4. Shea Gilgeous-Alexander, 30 points, helped the Thunder beat the Spurs 122-113 to even the Western Conference Finals at 1. I'm Ron Zamos.
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24: I believe Tina Peters was way too harshly sentenced. The governor made a brave decision, unpopular as it is.
23: But most of the state's Democrats disagree with criminal defense attorney Ann LaPlante. 90% of the Democrats of the party's central committee voted last night to censure Governor Polis for commuting the Mesa County clerk's 9-year prison sentence. She will now serve less than half of her 9-year sentence for election tampering. The censure bans Governor Polis from speaking at future Democratic events. Iran is rebuilding its military industrial base much faster than expected, starting work on replacing missile sites and launchers that were destroyed. Meanwhile, a major sticking point, Iran's new supreme leader says none of his country's enriched uranium should be sent abroad as a part of any peace deal. By the way, Trump still claims that they would like a deal. In sports, the Colorado Rapids are moving on to the U.S. Open Cup semifinals after beating San Jose 2-0 in the quarters. The Rapids will return to MLS regular season play at home against FC Dallas coming up Saturday night. Markets little changed in the earnings report this morning. Oil is sending markets a bit lower. 4 cents higher a barrel, currently coming in at 102. Again, just very little movement. Fox 31 pinpoint weather, partly cloudy and 68 today. A chance of storms late afternoon. That chance of showers carries overnight. Cloudy skies and lows in the lower 40s. Mostly sunny tomorrow with a high of 64. Lows in the mid-40s, rather. It's currently partly cloudy and 56 in Denver. Our next update's at 10 o'clock. I'm Sam Speck on KOA. Checking on your roads from the KOA Traffic Center, it's Jonathan Steele.
0: All right, thank you, Sam. Yeah, we've got a big crash working late in the rush hour, still lingering down south for us. It's northbound at Lincoln Avenue, right? Two lanes have been blocked up. The backup extends all the way down to Castle Pines, which is about 3.5, close to 4 miles. It's rock solid through there. Certainly you want to keep to the left. It'll open up into the tech center, even though we actually had an accident northbound approaching Dry Creek right lane. It's not backed up because everything has been held up down at Lincoln to downtown, though. And we're looking at a little bit of volume still left over on 225 in from Parker, and 270 is running awfully heavy, still coming off I-70 west up through Vasquez. Jonathan Steele on KOA 850 AM and 94.1 FM.
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0: day.
1: Good for Chevron in California. At their gas stations, they have put signs up to let customers know that the high prices are not due to Trump's policies, it's due to California Democrats and Sacramento policies and California policies. Great education for most people.
2: A friendly reminder for us here in Colorado, we're now on that summer blend. So it's, what, 25 cents higher than it should be. So enjoy.
3: Yeah, enjoy. Is Texas turning blue? Everybody's always telling me that Texas is going to turn blue and that Texas is becoming Colorado. Texas added about 391,000 new residents last year, more than any other state. That brought the Texas population to an estimated, I think, a little over 31 million people. The top five fastest growing cities in the entire country are all in Texas. Salina, which is north of Dallas, grew almost 25% in a single year, full year. It's west of Houston, Harris County. Actually, I don't think it's in here. It's west of Houston, west of Harris County. It grew 21% last year. So the narrative that Texas is turning blue that everybody wants to tell you about, those fastest growing cities are suburban and exurban. They are not the urban cores, and that matters enormously for the political read. About 90%, here's the analogy I think to Colorado is tempting. It's not entirely wrong, but it's not entirely right either. About 90% of residents in Texas already live in urban areas. So think about Colorado. We are predominantly urban, right? You just look at the Front Range. You know, look at one of those nighttime satellite photos of, you know, you look at all the bright lights, you know, coming down V-25, which is usually just, you know, flashing red lights from wrecker trucks trying to get people out of potholes. And then it kind of swerves over up against the mountains for Boulder, and then kind of swings back around and comes back down through, you know, Highlands Ranch and Lone Tree and goes down through Castle Rock and Colorado Springs. And then you get a little thin line as it goes down to, you know, Pueblo and Trinidad. That's the urban area. That's the urban corridor of Colorado. You think about the I-35 corridor. It's rapidly expanding. And the people moving from California and New York, obviously they lean blue and they fall in the middle to high income bracket. Well, that's the Colorado story in embryonic form. Professional class transplants clustering in the urban cores and then gradually shifting to political calculus. Since 2016, 38 Texas counties have shifted toward Democrats. And suburban counties have moved measurably leftward at the same time that South Texas sprinted, if not ran full board, rightward. But the analogy does break down. And here's my argument, because I think it gets, to me, it gets interesting anyway. The suburbs are not behaving like Colorado suburbs. The story of Texas suburban growth boils down to five key counties: Collin and Denton, north of Dallas; Montgomery and Fort Bend near Houston; Williamson north of Austin. Together added 2.8 million people between 1990 and 2019. Those are not becoming bastions of progressive politics. They're becoming Republican-leaning exurbs where people fled the urban core because, and precisely because of, trying to escape the urban progressive governance. And then you got the Hispanic voter realignment, which is a wild card that we don't have in Colorado. Republicans and Democrats are increasingly deadlocked for Latino voter support in Texas. Now, Trump carried a slight edge among Latinos in recent polling. Mark Jones, a political scientist, says that working class immigrants who have lived in the country for years are increasingly turning toward Republicans. Colorado's Hispanic population is significant but not remotely the structural force it is in Texas. And the 2024 election moved the goalpost hugely, as Trump would say. Republicans won statewide races and the presidential margin decisively in 2024. Texas is not a blue state today, and structural Republican advantages are still intact. Trump actually widened his 2020 margin in 2024. in, or in, I'm sorry, in 2024, I keep thinking 2016, and I keep those Biden 4 years dragging just seem like a blur to me. It's like a pimple somewhere. Just can we just erase it? Can we erase it? In total, 216 out of 254 counties in Texas have moved rightward on average since 2016, and only 38 have moved leftward. There is a critical distinction between Texas and Colorado. Colorado's tipping point was the combination of, obviously, Denver's metro growth outpacing the rest of the state, and an affluent, highly educated transplant population that skews reliably blue. We got all the nut jobs from California. Sorry if you're from California or from New York or other places. And the other problem we have is the absence of a large, politically realigning minority population that would complicate the math. It's just not happening in this state. Texas has the first element, the metro growth, but element two cuts against the Colorado parallel. It doesn't reinforce it. The Latino realignment toward Republicans, that's a structural counterweight that Colorado never had to contend with. We just never got that. We never got that benefit. So the theory that Texas is becoming Colorado rests on a single exhibit, urban population growth. But there are witnesses that we didn't call. The fastest growing Texas cities are not in the urban core. They're in the conservative exurbs where people want to escape the progressive cities. As I said, 216 of 254 Texas counties moved to the right between 2016 and 2024. Now, that's not the geography of a state that's turning blue. And then the third benefit that Texas has that we don't is the Hispanic voter realignment is actually rewriting the demographic equation in a way that has no Colorado analog. The honest verdict is population growth in Texas cities is a necessary but not sufficient condition for the Colorado scenario. You would need to show that political composition of that growth mirrors what happened in this state. And right now, the data doesn't support that. What you can say is I think the risk is very real, and the early indicators of what's going on in Texas present in a handful of suburban counties. And the question Texas conservatives ought to be asking is whether they govern those urban and suburban newcomers well enough to keep them in the conservative fold. Or do they act like a bunch of numbnuts in Colorado, like we do in Colorado, and we hand them over to the Democrats through neglect, through arrogance? I think that's a much more interesting and defensible argument than just Texas is Colorado. When Texas adds nearly 400,000 new residents last year alone, more than any other state, and they're all in those urban areas, it really is easy to think that, oh yeah, because of what happened in Colorado, that's what's going to happen in Texas. You think about the history. 20 years ago, this state was reliably red. Denver was growing. Educated, upper middle class transplants from California and the other coasts were discovering, oh my gosh, we used to vacation in Colorado, let's move there. And gradually, and then all at once, right according to the blueprint, Colorado flipped. Today, Denver's urban elites, yep, they vote Democrat at rates that simply overwhelm all of the conservative rural counties. Weld County, for example, votes Republican by 30 points. El Paso County votes Republican by 25 points, but guess what? It doesn't make any difference. Denver and Boulder and all the collar counties cancel out Weld and El Paso County every single time. And Douglas County, there is your experiment. And you can see right in Douglas County that what's happening is they're moving in. They're moving slowly out of Denver and into Douglas County. And in so doing, yeah, Douglas County is not exactly the bastion of conservatism that it was when I moved there. Hey, your chance to win $1,000 is coming up in the next 5 minutes, thanks to South State Bank. 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
3: 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His managing partner, John Kellner, he's a former elected DA, once named the top prosecutor in the state. 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
9: Michael Brown, I was born and bred in the state of Colorado, but I moved to Texas 8 years ago to get away from the Nazis in the Democrat Party that are currently ruining that state. And I am not alone. Democrats can have their dream about turning Texas blue, but it's not going to happen.
10: You know, I've been called a lot of things in my career. Undersecretary, Mr. Secretary, as I'd prefer to be called by Mr. Redbeard, lawyer, talk show host. But the label that seems to stick the most stubbornly, the one that you never let me forget, I'm a Diet Coke addict. And I kind of wear that with pride. I'm addicted to Diet Coke. I got one right here today from the McDonald's because I didn't have time to go see Alex over at the Sonic. So when the Wall Street Journal, not exactly a gossip rag, dedicates an actual entire column inches to the civil war between Diet Coke and Coke Zero drinkers, I feel personally vindicated. It's not frivolous. This is culture. This is civilization. For decades, the great American beverage debate was Coke versus Pepsi. Remember those cola wars? Two companies, two armies, clear battle lines. Kids picked sides on the playground. Ad campaigns went to war. It was simple, clean, and frankly, kind of beautiful. That war's done. And a far more treacherous conflict has broken out inside that red can itself. Diet Coke versus Coke Zero. Now, according to the Wall Street Journal, Coke Zero has been quietly eating Diet Coke's lunch. Zero sugar sodas account for 52% of the growth in soft drink sales last year. Coke Zero grew nearly 5% in the first 9 months of last year alone, and 10% the year before that. Diet Coke, up a whopping 1.3%. Yeah, that's not growth. That's a rounding error. Here's what the Coke Zero people will tell you. It tastes more like regular Coke. I've heard that 1,000 times. I've tasted it, and yeah, it does. But it doesn't have the word diet on the can. And apparently that matters enormously to people who are absolutely, definitely not on a diet. Here's what they won't tell you. They're wrong. One Diet Coke loyalist in this article, an Episcopalian priest in West Virginia, was asked, is there any salvation for Coke Zero drinkers? And he said, and I quote, I would say that no one is beyond the reach of God's grace and mercy, but also, I just don't understand it. Now, that man is doing the Lord's work. A Coke Zero defender fired back that Diet Coke tastes like it was created in some renegade CIA lab. Sir, I think the CIA wishes it had that kind of vision. And the most telling detail of all in the office, in the article, the Oval Office. When Trump moved back in, the Diet Coke button, the actual button on the Resolute desk that summons Diet Coke, came back with him. much to the irritation, according to the article, of the Secretary of Health and Human Services, Bobby Kennedy Jr. Well, he can pry my Diet Coke from my cold, caffeinated hands. Here's the bottom line. And a Wharton Business School marketing professor actually said this, so it's got to be true, right? Diet Coke's not just a beverage. It's an identity. It grew up in fashion, in boardrooms, in urban culture. It had Whitney Houston. It had Paula Abdul. Some of you are going, who the hell's Whitney Houston? Paula Abdul, who's that? Who are they? It has a limited edition can for the Devil Wears Prada sequel. Come on. It has me. It's got me. Coke Zero, they got barbecues, baseball games. That's very wholesome. But Diet Coke has something that Coke Zero will never have. Oh, I can feel it already. More caffeine than either regular Coke or Coke Zero. And since I'm running a radio program from 9 to noon every weekday, and on Saturdays from 10 to 1, caffeine is not a lifestyle choice. It's infrastructure for me, baby. It's absolutely infrastructure. Now, the Wall Street Journal says 10% of consumers drink both. I am not one of those people. There is no both in my life. There is Diet Coke, and there's the Abyss. You're welcome, Coca-Cola. That's a free endorsement. If you want to pay for one, give me a call.
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26: KOA News Times 9:59. I'm Sam Speck. The top Democrat in the state of Colorado is being punished by his own party.
27: The state central committee finds that Governor Jared Polis's decision to grant clemency to Tina Peeners materially harmed the Colorado Democratic Party's institutional credibility and efforts to defend democratic institutions and election integrity.
26: Colorado's top Democrats overwhelmingly voted to censure Governor Polis. The censure means the governor is banned from speaking at the party's public events. Governor Polis defends his decision to grant Peeners clemency, saying it was not a pardon, but a correction of a sentence he felt was too harsh.
28: She's 70 years old. She is apologized for her crime, admitted her mistake, and I think as a state, we need to move past this.
26: Peeners was sentenced to 9 years for election tampering in Mesa County. Governor Polis cut that sentence in half, making her eligible for parole next month. President Trump has repeatedly called for her release. In northern Colorado, Cargill has stopped paying 1,700 employees at a beef plant in Fort Morgan amid a labor dispute after suspending cattle slaughtering. That's due to the soaring cattle costs around the country. The company cited safety concerns and the need for operational stability as reasons for the lockout. Though workers have been seeking improvement in wages, health care coverage, and working conditions, with some reporting issues like limited restroom access. The company offered a contract with 70 cent per hour raise in the first year, but workers sought a $1 raise and a shorter contract. The CBI has now identified 18 bodies from the Davis Mortuary in Pueblo.
29: 24 bodies were found along with several containers of bones and possible human tissue. The remains they've identified are from people who passed away between 2010 and 2012. Work is underway to identify the 6 remaining bodies. No charges are filed yet in the case against the former Pueblo County coroner, Brian Cotter, or his brother, Chris. They jointly owned the business. The bodies were found in an unannounced inspection of the facility in 2025. Mia Bender, KOA.
26: Well, the Denver Broncos preseason schedule is set. They'll be on the road road in Atlanta to open it up, playing the Falcons on August 14th. They'll wrap up the preseason with two home games August 21st against the Packers and the 28th against the Vikings. By the way, this will be the 57th season as KOA. The Denver Broncos flagship radio station, Dave Logan, Rick Lewis, and Susie Wargin will be on the call for all preseason and regular season games. Markets are a little changed today. The earnings report was a little changed there. So the three major indices, not a whole lot of movement, but oil is setting markets lower. 4 cents a, 4 cents a barrel lower today, currently at 102. Fox 31 pinpoint weather, partly cloudy, 68 today, with a chance of storms afternoon, more likely late afternoon in the evening. Chance of showers carries over overnight. Cloudy skies and lows in the lower 40s. Mostly sunny tomorrow with a high of 64, lows back into the mid 40s. It's currently a comfortable 55 degrees in Denver. Our next update's at 10:30. I'm Sam Speck on KOA. Checking on your roads from the KOA Traffic Center, here's Jonathan Steele.
0: Yeah, we're doing pretty well out here. We're still seeing some slowing down south, left over from an earlier crash right around Lincoln Avenue. It had backed up at one point all the way to Castle Pine, so just a little slow in recovering on that drive. Not a real big delay, but it is kind of sluggish up towards the Tech Center. I-25 south coming into downtown's a little busy. I-70 west from Colorado to Brighton, 270 both directions out of Commerce City. Just a little bit of volume out here, but we're not seeing any heavy jamming. Arapahoe and Holly on a crash, and if you're heading into the foothills, US 6 certainly is tied up, which you see almost on a daily basis, but they're also working on 119 coming off of 6. If you're heading up to Blackhawk, you might want to consider the Central City Parkway as an alternate. Jonathan Steele on KOA 850 AM and 941 FM.
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0: of the situation with Michael Brown. These are the rules of engagement. Text the keyword Mike or Michael to 33103, along with your message. If you have not done so already, download the iHeart app and favorite two shows, The Situation with Michael Brown as well as The Weekend with Michael Brown. 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Meanwhile, have a look at Michael's website, where you can find lots of interesting items that Dragon has posted, compilations of talkback messages, discover how to follow Michael on all the most important social media sites, and let us not forget, all the merchandise that will keep family and friends talking. 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Thank you, Michael and Dragon.
1: Yeah, Brownie, I can't stand Coke. I can't stand zero sugar. I can't stand any diet soda. Give me a good Royal Crown Cola. Have a good day.
2: Tell me you grew up poor without telling me you grew up poor.
3: But also, did he say Crown Royal?
2: Royal Crown, the RC Cola.
3: Oh, the RC. Okay, RC Cola. Dyslexic here. Okay, yeah. All right. But it's still cola. It's cola.
2: Sure.
3: Well, it's just, it is the... It's the bottom of the shelf brand cola.
2: Yeah, exactly.
3: There was, and there's another, there's like a, Dr. Pepper was a thing when I was growing up too. And there was a fake Dr. Pepper. I can't remember what the name of it was.
2: Shannon loves the one that's called Dr. Thunder.
3: I've not heard of that
2: one. It's kind of a knockoff of Dr. Pepper.
3: Yeah. Well, I knew I had to spend, once I read that article in the Wall Street Journal, I knew I had to spend some time on it because clearly, I mean, Coca-Cola needs to come in here and just hire me to be their spokesperson.
2: Well, you're an addict.
3: I'm an addict. I make no bones about it. I want to spend some time today on the Colorado governor's race. Okay? Let me just work through my notes. And specifically, I want to talk about Victor Marx, who's running in the Republican primary that's set for June 30th. And I want to do it. I want to do this the way I always try to do things. Documentation, public records, and without telling you what to think. I'll tell you what the records say. You decide what they mean.

0: Some tickets are available, and that link to the CCU website is at michaelsaysgohere.com. So if you'd like to attend the debate, it's still available. Let's go back to May 18th. The Victor Marks for Governor campaign filed its latest financial report with the Colorado Secretary of State. That is a public record. It's sitting right there in the Tracer database. It's available to anybody. Now, I will tell you that if you go to the Tracer website, be prepared, because this shows why the election of a solid conservative Republican Secretary of State is so freaking important in Colorado. Because the system they have, Tracer, is so outdated, so clunky, so bad, I get so frustrated with it, and I'm not a Luddite. I'm very good at technology. But that site sucks. And Democrats have controlled it and not done a damn thing about it. And even when Wayne Williams was there, I'm not gonna say what Williams didn't do anything, but again, nobody's fixing it. For Pete's sake, we're in the 21st century. It's time to fix that stupid thing. But if you go there, just be prepared for frustration.
1: Real quick, Michael, I want to jump over to the text line, 33103, keyword Mike or Michael. We're getting yelled at Mr. Pibb.
0: Mr. Pibb. Yeah, Mr. Pibb. That's right.
1: Dr. Pepper
0: Mr.
1: knockoff.
0: Pibb.
1: Yeah. There you go.
0: Thank you. Here's what the Tracer system shows for the 14-day period ending May 13. The Marks campaign brought in approximately $212,000 in net contributions. In that same 14 days, it spent $463,000. $2.19 out the window, out the door, for every dollar that came in. Now, yes, he had cash on hand, but that is a burn rate of 219%. At that pace, the campaign had roughly 8.5 days of operating funds remaining as of May 13th. And that was, what, that's eight days ago. That's not my analysis. That's math applied to the campaign's own state filing. Now, same filing, and this one I want you to pay even closer attention to. The campaign reports paying $15,040 to a woman named Bree Marks. That is Victor Marks's daughter. The payments are itemized. $5,000 on March 5, $5,000 on April 6, $40 on April 6, and another $5,000 in the same series. The reported purpose, according to Tracer, consulting. Now, in the last few days, Bree Marks has posted publicly defending her father. In one post she wrote, and I'm reading her exact words, quote, "My dad didn't give me a dollar," close quote. The campaign's own filing with the state of Colorado reports $15,040 paid to Bree Marks. Now, both of those things are now in the public record. I'm not going to tell you why the money was paid. I genuinely don't know, and I'm not going to speculate. What I will tell you is that a public statement and a state campaign finance filing directly contradict each other. And one of them was submitted under penalty of perjury to the Colorado Secretary of State. So now let me tell you about a phone call. I've told you about a money issue. Let me tell you about a phone call. Victor Marks has built his entire public identity around a story. He says that at age 7, he was forced by an abusive stepfather to shoot a man, and that the body was buried, and that years later, as an adult, feeling guilty or something, I don't know, but out of some sense of remorse, he called the Simpson County Sheriff's Department in Mississippi to report it, to confess, to clear his conscience.

0: and was told it was a cold case with nothing to be done. On its face, it is a harrowing story. It is the foundation of everything that Victor Marx says about himself. His faith journey, his ministry, his toughness, his dangerous gentleman, his credibility. On the Candace Owen podcast a few days ago, she pressed Victor Marx for specifics. He named the location, Mendenhall in Simpson County, Mississippi. And then he said, on camera, feel free to contact the sheriff's department. So someone did, before that interview ever aired. Lieutenant Investigator Chris Wallace of the Simpson County Sheriff's Office responded in writing. The sheriff has had no one call or report any claim of an alleged homicide within the time period described. They are not aware of any report of this or any similar incident. The following day, Lieutenant Walker followed up. The current sheriff, Paul Mullins, who has been in office since January of 2016, was asked directly. No one has called. No one has come by. No such report exists. Now, to be fair here, because there is a wrinkle worth mentioning, Lieutenant Wallace noted that a flood damaged some of the old jail records back in the early 1990s. So historical paper records from decades ago may be incomplete. That's real, and I acknowledge that. But here's the problem. That flood does not explain a missing phone call. Now, Victor Marx doesn't claim he called the sheriff in 1985. He says he called years later, as an adult, after his life had changed. That would be a recent call made to an office whose current sheriff has been in place since 2016 and who says flatly nobody's called. Marx said he called the sheriff. The sheriff says no one ever called. I'll just let you work out the implications of that. But here's where I come in directly. I was one of three designated moderators for a Republican gubernatorial debate scheduled for next Tuesday, May 26th, at Colorado Christian University. The Marx campaign withdrew, citing, among other things, concerns about my fairness as a moderator. So I offered to step aside entirely, on the condition that he show up and actually debate his opponents. The campaign did not respond to that offer. Colorado Christian University put out a public statement. It's on their Facebook page. You can read it verbatim. They said, and I'm reading directly from it, quote, "It is clear the Marx campaign was not looking for a solution. They were looking for an excuse." Let me repeat that. Colorado Christian University itself. "It is clear the Marx campaign was not looking for a solution. They were looking for an excuse." Now, as I've said publicly, before I was offered to remove myself as a moderator, I sent the Marx campaign a formal letter on May 5. 10 specific questions, each question grounded in public records or his own prior statements. I gave the campaign until May 19th to respond. I gave them 2 weeks to respond. I'll read you a few of those questions because I think they're worth hearing. We asked Victor Marx to provide documentation of the 45,000 rescues his campaign website claimed and which he denied ever appeared on his website while it was sitting there on his website for anybody to see. I asked him to provide copies of the 40 memoranda of understanding he claims that he has with law enforcement agencies across the entire country. To this date, nothing. Now, he repeated that same statement on Peter Boyle's program over on KNUS, and he repeated the same thing to Candace Owens in passing, but that they have 40 memorandum of understanding, MOUs, with law enforcement agencies across this entire country. I ask for copies of the MOU. Now, if I have an MOU with, let's just say, the Broward County Sheriff's Office in Florida, and I've got some memorandum of understanding, that is a public record. Now, if the Broward County Sheriff's Office in Florida, for whatever reason, wants to keep that memorandum of understanding confidential, they can, under Florida law, they can declare that that is a confidential agreement. They don't deny the existence of it. They simply say, yes, we have an MOU, but the terms of the MOU are going to be confidential. Victor Marx has said publicly that he will not disclose things like that because that puts people in danger, or that's confidential or whatever, but doesn't provide any evidence whatsoever that any of those 40 agreements, that any of those 40 MOUs are indeed confidential by the government agency with which he says he has the MOU. I'll let you decide for yourself. We ask him to explain the discrepancy between his campaign name, Victor Marx, and the name on his DD-214, his military discharge papers, which shows a different legal name entirely. If there was a, in fact, someone sent me a text message this week saying that they had not heard about this, or they at least implied they had not heard about it. So they went to the Google machine, and they found where Jared Schutz, now Polis, had legally changed his name from Jared Schutz, or Schultz, or however you pronounced it, to Jared Polis. And there is documented court records of our governor legally changing his name. I have asked for the Victor Marx campaign and for Victor Marx to provide the name of the court of competent jurisdiction, the date of the name change, the case number, and documents of the records changing his name from Von Victor Kennedy to Victor Marx. If you are running for the state of Colorado as governor and you have just decided, hey, you know what? Instead of Michael Brown, I want to be known as Davy Crockett. I owe that to you to explain the who, what, where, when, and why of my name change. Just like a Democrat, like Jared Polis did. It's really no big deal. What's the big deal is the unwillingness to provide the who, what, where, when, and why if why you would change your name. And if you did not do it legally, to admit that you did not do it legally, that you have taken on an assumed name. I believe that the voters of Colorado deserve to know that, particularly when the discharge papers, the DD-214, show something else. I asked him specifically to provide documentation of his operations that he claims he did in Syria, Iraq, Israel, and the West Bank, and that his campaign materials reference. The deadline came May 19th. It came and went. Nothing. No response. No acknowledgement. Silence. So here's where we are. The campaign's own financial filings show it's spending more than twice what it takes in, with barely a week of runway remaining as of 8 days ago. The campaign's own filing reports $15,040 paid to his daughter, who publicly says that she received nothing from her father. The sheriff's office in the county where Mark says he reported a killing says no such report was ever made. And in a formal letter, duly received and published by his BFF, Jeff Hunt, on their radio website and on social media everywhere, a formal letter with 10 specific documented questions has been sitting unanswered for 2 weeks. Next week, on this program, I am going to go through this record in detail, document by document, claim by claim, in the days leading up to that debate. There will be a podium at Colorado Christian University, according to the university, for Mr. Marks if he decides to show up. His opponents will be there. I'll be watching. You've been very patient. The record is ready. We're going to go through it together. It's been fascinating to me to watch some of the comments on social media. Oh, Michael Brown must be a Democrat. Michael Brown must be working for Barack Obama. Or, I love this one from the other day, Michael Brown's just a Bushy. Really? You've heard me criticize George W. Bush? You've heard me criticize Barack Obama? I'm an equal opportunity basher. And then they went so far as to say, why don't you come public and tell us what you really know about everything that everybody knew about 9/11, insinuating that I knew somehow that 9/11 was going to occur. I wrote and then deleted, because I decided it wasn't worth my time to play with a conspiratorial nut job who somehow believes that George W. Bush or Michael Brown or anybody else knew about 9/11, participated in it, and actually helped it. It's about as insane as Kanye West claiming that George Bush hates black people, and that's why we went down there and we blew up the levees in Louisiana. This place, Colorado, is crazy enough. What we need in this state is real, serious candidates. And I've got my questions ready to go for the other two, or all three candidates, but the other two, if they show up, and if you think I'm going to go easy on them, you ain't seen nothing yet. I would suggest you get your tickets and go. Your chance to win $1,000 coming up in the next 5 minutes, thanks to South State Bank. 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
34: KOA News Times 10:30. I'm Sam Speck. There was an overwhelming vote to censure Colorado's governor.
35: Actions are tied to what Governor Polis has done, which is undermine the trust in our elections. And I think that should have real consequences.
34: Stephanie Beal, who joined 90% of the state Democratic Party's Central Committee and voted to ban the governor from speaking at future party events. This comes after the governor's decision last week to commute the sentence of former Mesa County Clerk Tina Peters, who was convicted of election tampering. Governor Polis cut her 9-year sentence in half, making her eligible for parole next month. Many of Colorado's Democrats accused Governor Polis of caving to President Trump, who has been demanding Peters' release. By the way, Polis is currently addressing the media, discussing his decision on Tina Peters years. We will have more on that coming up at 11. A Berthoud firefighter remains hospitalized with serious injuries following a deadly wrong-way crash on I-25 in Denver over the weekend. Lieutenant Ken Bradley suffered a collapsed lung, multiple leg fractures, a broken left arm, dislocated shoulder, and several broken ribs after the wrong-way driver hit his vehicle in the northbound HOV lanes near 20th Street Sunday morning. The driver of the wrong-way vehicle died in the crash, which is still being investigated. A GoFundMe page has been set up for Bradley's recovery. It already has raised over nearly $60,000. In sports, the Colorado Rockies capped off their series against the Rangers with a loss last night, unfortunately, 5-4. They visit the Arizona Diamondbacks tonight, try and get back on the winning train. KOA's coverage begins at 7 p.m. Very little has changed down Wall Street today, especially in the earnings reports. However, oil is $4 higher a barrel. That would be a mess at 102, and that is sending the markets a little bit lower. Fox 31 pinpoint weather, partly cloudy and 68 today. Chance of storms in the afternoon and chance of showers carries overnight. Cloudy skies and lows in the lower 40s. And then tomorrow, mostly sunny, high of 64, lows back into the mid 40s. It's currently partly cloudy and 57 degrees in Denver. Our next update's at 11 o'clock. I'm Sims back on KOA. Now to the KOA Traffic Center. Here's Jonathan Steele.
0: All right. Thank you, Sam. We got a situation. If you're heading down to the tech center on I-25 southbound, there is a car now on the right shoulder and the motorists have jumped out and have run down the highway because it's on fire. I mean, this thing is blazing away. Thick smoke, and we can see the flames. And yeah, it's slowing traffic big time right now. Southbound 25, it's almost at the Quincy Bridge there, which is entering the tech center. Fire department should be on the scene here shortly. But boy, that is crazy. At least they got out of there before anyone got hurt, because they're standing probably at least maybe 100 yards behind it. Fire department just arriving. They'll be blocking up the right side of the highway now. So be careful if you're heading down. The ramp southbound 25 to northbound 225, there's a big semi-rig blocking up the right side. He's broken down there, and that is kind of slowing traffic as well. Rest of the system's not bad. 270 is a little slow. I-25 coming in and out of downtown. A little sluggish also. Jonathan Steele on KOA 850 AM and 94.1 FM.
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0: Don't you be making fun of that bottom shelf. I pride my plastic bottle liquor. My friends might make fun of me, but it tastes just like Captain's Morgan's at half the price.
1: You saw the photos, right, Dragon?
2: Yes.
1: Yeah.
2: Yes.
1: Dragon and I got photos of him on a I-80 or somewhere. You know, have we ever seen the inside of his cab?
2: No, but it's kind of like the pictures of him. I don't necessarily want to see it.
1: Right. It's just one of those things that, because if we see it, we'll be we can't unsee it.
2: It'll ruin the illusion.
1: It will ruin the illusion. So, yeah, do not send us those at all. Not at all. Let me translate something that just happened in Washington. Because what looks like a Texas primary endorsement is actually something a lot bigger. And the people that are throwing the biggest tantrums right now are proving President Trump's point for him. Now, Trump, as you know, has stayed on the sidelines of the Cornyn-Paxton primary for a month. The current Attorney General, Ken Paxton, is running against longtime senior U.S. Senator from Texas, John Cornyn. I will just say up front, I don't like either one of these guys. I don't like John Cornyn. I think he's a horrible rhino. And I think Ken Paxton is a corrupt, horrible, just unlikable individual. I don't have skin in the game, but I got a lot of Texas relatives that do, and I'm sick of listening to them. But here's what you need to understand about the silence of Trump. That was not indecision. Donald Trump doesn't do indecision. That silence was a gun pointed at John Thune's head. No, I'm not talking about Cornyn and Paxton. Trump's refusal to endorse anybody up until yesterday or day before was a gun pointed at the Senate Majority Leader's head, John Thune, while Trump waited to see if the Senate would get its act together, and it didn't, so Trump pulled the trigger. Senate Republicans have spent months pleading with Trump to endorse Cornyn over Paxton. Thune lobbied. Tim Scott lobbied. The entire institutional wing of the Senate Republican Party bent the knee and they begged. And Trump's response was essentially, hold my beer. Steve Bannon, somebody else I really don't like, but he did put it perfectly. He said, this is as much a vote of no confidence in John Thune as it is a vote of confidence in Ken Paxton. And a Trump operative close to the decision was even more blunt. Trump saw where the winds were blowing, and the quote, F you to Thune, is an added bonus. Now, let's think about the Senate's reaction, because this is really rich. John Thune, who has been keeping the Senate in session, blocking Donald Trump from doing recess appointments, who has refused to do anything to secure a vote on the SAVE Act or the Save America Act, John Thune, who has been absolutely blocking every 80-20 issue, a pox on John Thune. He walked out of his office stone-faced, looked at the cameras and said, well, it's his decision. And then he admitted, Thune did, that he found out about the endorsement the way everybody else did, from Trump's Truth Social post. The majority leader of the United States Senate found out on social media. Let that sink in for a minute. Senator Wicker, walked into the lunch meeting completely silent, had his head bowed, ignoring every reporter's question. Susan Collins, the senator from Maine, said that, oh, I don't understand it. Lisa Murkowski up in Alaska called it supremely disappointing. Here's what I want you to notice. These are the same senators who have been alternately blocking, slow walking, leaking, and undermining Trump's agenda since January. And their reaction to being disciplined is to threaten more of the same. That is not a political strategy. That's a hostage negotiation from people who don't realize that they are the ones that are in the handcuffs. The anonymous aide who told Notice that there's no effing reason to do anything between now and the midterms, well, congratulations, because you know what? You just made Trump's case for him. You just told every Republican voter in America exactly why your incumbents need to be primaried. And right now, Trump's batting 1,000 when it comes to primary endorsements. I want you to think about what they're actually saying. If you don't let us pick our own nominees, we'll sabotage the president's agenda. That is the swamp in its purest form. That is a cartel telling you that the protection money is non-negotiable. Now, Trump indeed cited Cornyn's failure to support him when the times were tough. Almost certainly a reference to Cornyn's hesitation to back Trump in the to back him in the 2024 primary. And this is the part the establishment press, the cabal, wants you to completely ignore or to miss. Trump is not being vindictive here. He's being rational. Think about it. A senator who will not back you when it's politically uncomfortable is not a reliable vote when it counts. Loyalty is not a personality quirk in the Trump world. In fact, I would call it a job requirement. The Texas race has already become the most expensive Senate primary in American history. Both sides spending approximately $100 million. This is a $200 million race. The establishment is pouring everything they have into keeping Cornyn because he's the safe pick. He's the institutionalist. He's the man who finishes his sentence without alarming anybody. And Trump, 1 week before the runoff, threw his weight behind Paxton after his endorsement, had just helped oust Senator Bill Cassidy next door in Louisiana. Two for two and counting. Oh, and Thomas Massie in Kentucky. Here's my argument. The Senate Republican caucus has been running a protection racket. Protect the incumbents, protect the institution, protect the arrangements that have kept the same people in power for decades. What Trump just did was send a message in a language even Washington understands. Your seat is not safe as long as I'm the president. Your seniority is not armor. Your backroom lobbying is not going to override the primary voters. And John Thune finding out on social media, that wasn't by accident. That was the message. So the Thune telegram has been delivered. The question now is whether the entire Republican Senate caucus reads it, or they keep threatening to blow up the train that they're all riding. 80-20 issues? Good grief. John Thune blocking Senate recess appointments to keep the president from appointing needed just judges or needed undersecretaries? Good grief. John Thune, out.
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2: Casa Bonita?
1: No. Not going to tell you where.
2: Taco Bell.
1: Yeah, of course. 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See, I don't mind telling you exactly what I'm doing. So if I don't do it now, I'm afraid they'll run out of reservations.
2: Great radio.
1: You know what? There are times when my grandchildren come first.
2: Oh, I completely agree. Okay. Lance and Nicholas? Yeah, totally.
1: Yeah, all right. Reservation's done. Now I can move on to what I wanted to do. The New York Times, yes, and Siena College just released a poll conducted on May 11th through May 15th, published just a few days ago. But they buried it inside a bombshell that the cabal doesn't want us to discuss. Because it's not a Republican poll attacking Democrats. This isn't a conservative think tank that's spinning the numbers. This is the gray old lady herself, the New York Times, asking Democrat voters, their own people, what direction their party needs to go if they're going to win the next presidential election. And the verdict is brutal. 52% of potential Democrat supporters say the party needs to move back to the center. Only 25% say, hey, let's go further left. That's 2-1 in their own party against their own activist base. But it gets even more interesting because the poll breaks it down by issue by issue. And on every single one, the story gets worse for the progressive Marxist wing of the Democrat Party. For me, which is why they want to bury this story, for me, this is a really feel-good story. Now, I don't want the Democrats to win, but what it tells me is that, can I use the word mainstream? Mainstream Democrats, I thought they were extinct. But just your, you know, average, ordinary Democrat that just wants a little more government, but not a Marxist government, not a socialist government, they're beginning to push back. On crime, 50% say move to the center. Only 19% say go further left. That's not a split. That's nearly 3-1. So the base of the Democrat Party is telling the leadership of the party, your soft on crime posturing is killing us out here. On immigration, 46% say move to the center. 27% say go further left. Again, it's not even close. On the transgender issue, 38% say move to the center. 23% say, hey, go further left. And here's the kicker. 34% say don't move in either direction. You add those last two numbers together, 57% of Democrat supporters are telling their party, stop making this the centerpiece of your agenda. Stop. It's not working. Now, I don't know whether, because when you get into the tabs on the polls, I don't know whether the 57% is in favor of kids being transgendered or not. But what it does tell me is at 57% of them, they're saying, this is killing us. Stop doing it. Stop talking about it. So it may still be bad news in the tabs, but I'm just taking the top line number right now. Now, on economic issues, it actually does get close. 42% say center, 36% say left. But even here, the center wins. The Bernie Sanders economic Marxism that's supposed to be the magic key for the working class, their own voters aren't buying it as the path to victory. There's one exception where move left leads. Can you guess what? Any idea what you think? What do you think it is? Healthcare. Yeah. They all want socialized medicine. at 45%. But even there, 53% of Democrats either want to move to the center or don't want to move at all. Medicare for all is apparently not the slam dunk they're selling us, but it is more so than the other places. Now, same poll, same week. The generic congressional ballot favors Democrats 50 to 39%. So the anti-Trump energy is, we got to recognize it, it is real. The political environment, at least on paper, looks favorable for them leading into the midterms, but that's not taking into consideration all the redistricting going on. But that's the most dangerous combination in politics. A party playing with a winning hand that is actively trying to play it wrong. Because here's what's happening simultaneously. The progressive wing, the Marxist wing, the AOCs, the Zoframs, the Bernie Sanders camp, they're running candidates in Democrat primaries across Maine, Michigan, Minnesota, Iowa, and even in Texas. They've captured the microphone. They've captured the small dollar fundraising apparatus. They've captured the activist infrastructure and the campus organizing machine. And I say, go for it. Keep going. Don't let up yet.
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14: KOA News Times 1101. I'm Sam Speck. The Colorado Democratic Party has formally censured Colorado's governor. The form of punishment comes after nearly 800 Democrats signed a formal complaint complaining about the governor's decision to grant clemency to Tina Peters. Been the main story for our day. And if you haven't noticed, welcome to the party. Governor Polis, though, was actually downtown earlier this morning defending his decision to grant Peters clemency, saying it was not a pardon but a correction of a sentence he felt was too harsh.
27: It was very clear she committed these criminal acts. But the fact that she holds certain beliefs should not impact the sentencing. And so that's the reason.
14: The party is banning Polis from speaking at or being recognized at party events, and Peters will be released next month after serving less than half of her sentence. Cargill has stopped paying 1,700 employees at a beef plant in Fort Morgan amid a labor dispute after suspending cattle slaughtering due to the soaring cattle cost. The company cited safety concerns and the need for operational stability as reasons for the lockout. However, workers had been seeking for improvement in wages, health care coverage, as well as working condition, with some reporting issues such is limited restroom access. The company offered a contract with a 70-cent per hour raise in the first year, but workers sought a $1 raise and a shorter contract. Denver is celebrating a 64% drop in homelessness since 2023.
28: The annual point-in-time count found 518 people living on Denver streets, the lowest number since 2017. Mayor Mike Johnston credited service providers.
29: They are there with someone on their single worst day when they don't want help and they're angry and upset and frustrated. They are there on their best day to celebrate them.
28: Overall homelessness fell by 12.5% from the prior year, the first documented instance of a reduction in overall homelessness in the last 9 years. Connor Shreve, KOA.
14: High fuel prices have some Colorado drivers thinking twice about traveling this holiday weekend. Many say they're changing their driving habits.
30: Absolutely. I will fill my tank at half full so it doesn't have such a huge impact. And I think about all the time, do I really need to make that short trip?
14: The average price of gas in Denver now is $4.74 a gallon, just a little lower than when it hit an all-time high in June of 2022 when it was $4.86. The Denver Broncos have signed a pair of their draft class to their rookie deals. Denver's reportedly inked offensive lineman Cage Casey and running back Jonah Coleman to their 4-year rookie contracts. Both players were selected in the fourth round of April's draft. Very little changed this morning down Wall Street. The earnings report did not show much. Oil, a little bit higher, up 4 cents today, which is sending the markets lower. It is currently 102 per barrel. Fox 31 pinpoint weather, partly cloudy and 68 today with a chance of storms afternoon. That chance of showers carries overnight. Cloudy skies with lows in the lower 40s and then mostly sunny tomorrow. High of 64, lows back into the middle 40s. A little bit cloudy right now in 58 in Denver. Our next updates at 11:30. I'm Sam Speck on KOA. Checking on your roads from the KOA Traffic Center, here's Jonathan Steele.
0: Yeah, we still have quite a traffic jam trying to get down to the tech center southbound. We had a car fire, about a half an hour ago. They've got the fire out. This is southbound 25 at Quincy, which is approaching 225, but they've blocked up the entire right portion of the highway. Two lanes to the left are squeezing through, but it is backed up all the way. It looks like back past Colorado, and it's just a slow crawl coming through. They're partially blocking the Bellevue off-ramp, but you can still exit there if you have to. It's going to take some extra time. Obviously, you might want to bail off, use surface routes to work around this. It was quite a fire, too. We had three, looked like young women in that car that ran from it. Now they're stranded on the highway. Everyone else is on the scene, and that's the big focus right now. The rest of the system, by comparison, looks good. We do have a closure of the high country for some reason, for safety concerns, is what CDOT is telling us. They've shut down I-70 on the eastbound side at the Johnson's Tunnel. Jonathan Steele on KOA 850 AM and 94.1 FM.
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0: situation with Michael Brown. 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You can click the red microphone button to leave a talkback. 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
1: Oh, Coke Zero, it's a difference without a distinction, dude. Seriously.
2: You can rile anybody up over anything at any time.
3: For sure. If you say that you like pancakes, everybody's going to sit there and go, you hate waffles.
2: Right, exactly. 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

0: see. Oh, and Pocahontas. Forget about Pocahontas. And so because they themselves, the cabal, believe, they're true believers. So they're trying to convince all the useful idiots within the Democrat Party that that's the direction to go. Then when, of all places, the New York Times, part of the cabal itself, sits down and does a poll, and they suddenly find out that, oh, the base isn't with us. We keep going leftward, and they're sitting back here somewhere near the middle saying, whoa, whoa, whoa, come back over here, come back over here. So what's happening simultaneously is that the progressive wing, all those yahoos I just told you about, they're running candidates in the primaries across a lot of these really competitive states. They've captured the microphone, and the cabal's given them the microphone. They've captured the fundraising mechanism. They've captured the activist infrastructure, and I wish them all the success in the world. Take Texas, for example. Tallarico, whatever his name is, running against either Cornyn or Paxton, whoever wins on Tuesday in Texas, fine. Run that nut job. The nut job running against Susan Collins, look, you can belittle Susan Collins all you want to for being a moderate or a rhino or whatever you want to call her, but she wins in Maine because that's what it takes to win in Maine. The guy running against her is absolutely nuts. You know, they keep calling all of us Nazis. He actually is a Nazi. And he's just a horrible human being. I wish them well. I want you to run those people everywhere you possibly can. If you're going to run them in Maine, Michigan, Minnesota, Iowa, Texas, have at it. Go for it, baby. Go, go, go. Because they haven't captured the majority, even within their own coalition. And when the Democrat voters answer these questions at a poll privately and anonymously, they tell a completely different story than what you hear at a progressive rally or what you hear if you listen to the NBC Nightly News. This has a name. It's classic institutional capture, and it's a real problem. Allowed ideological, in fact, let me just say right now, before you accuse me of not addressing the elephant in the room, institutional capture is a problem that the Republicans have. That's why I'd like to get rid of the caucus system and get to a primary system solely because only the absolute, look, I consider myself to be a right-wing nut job. I freely admit that. But I'm also rational. The irrational, to the right of me, show up at the caucuses. And then we end up with some of these nut jobs who have absolutely no business running because they're never going to get elected. And if you want to start moving Colorado back, it's like I wish we'd win. But being the realist I am, I don't know that we will. But if we could capture 40% of the vote, or even 42% of the vote, it would be orgasmic to get 45% of the vote, let alone win. Because that shows that we're making inroads. And that makes the next election a little easier if we got the right candidates. So we have institutional capture on our side, too. But I really want to encourage the institutional capture on the left. Because a loud, ideologically coherent minority, they will seize the agenda-setting machinery of a party. And the majority, which is always less organized and obviously less vocal, they just keep hoping that somebody will tap the brakes. The polls are the tap on the brakes. The question is whether the Democrat Party leadership is listening or whether they're too afraid of their own activist base to act on what the voters are actually telling them. I think they are. And I think they're walking right into a tsunami.
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23: Michael, instead of being anti-waffle, let's use an overarching term like breakfast bigotry. That covers pancakes, too.
24: He's not wrong.
25: No, he's not wrong, and I never hate to admit that. Well, yeah, we'll just say he's not wrong because we never want to admit that a listener might be right.
24: Right, we don't want to give him credit for
25: that. No, never get it off that. No. Timmy, I want to talk about Timmy for a minute. I have a belief that not just in this country, but I think people everywhere. Even the, not the mullahs, obviously not the Ayatollah or the IRGC, but even the Iranian people. Not maybe necessarily, yeah, maybe I might even extend it to the Arab Gulf states. But I think people everywhere look for something to believe in. They look for something that gives them hope, that makes them feel part of, you know, whether you're, like, you know, in this building, we've got the salespeople and the news people and we got the on-air people and the technical people. We got all of these people and we're all part of this company. So, you know, we all bitch about the company. It gives us something common to talk about. Well, I think on a larger scale, everybody wants to be a part of something that is larger than them. Now, when I was growing up, that was your church. It was your synagogue. That was, you know, wherever you went to church, that was part of it, as was school. That's kind of disappeared. But I think this story is an example of what I'm talking about. And it starts out of Germany, has nothing to do with whales, but it starts with one. It starts with a humpback whale, 12 tons, I think it was 40 feet long. It wandered into the Baltic Sea in early March, and it got tangled in fishing gear. It beached itself near a resort town called Timmerdorferstrand. The Germans named him Timmy. They named this beached whale Timmy. They streamed him live. They texted everybody, each other about updates. They baked cakes. They composed songs. One woman tattooed Timmy's image on her arm. Now, that might be going a little far, because I'm not going to tattoo squat on me. But you know what? I think that's a sign of they felt they were a part of something larger than themselves. And for just that brief shining moment, Germany, a country that is really fractured by politics, immigration, inflation, cultural exhaustion, they all agreed on something. They wanted Timmy to live. But there was a problem. The experts said he could not. Marine biologists that were on the scene said that any further rescue attempts amounted to torture of Timmy. So they recommended palliative care, like hospice. They wanted to put Timmy in hospice. Keep him wet. Keep him calm. Just let him die in peace. I think, based on everything I've read, that was the honest professional verdict. And if any of us in the audience who are hunters know that we want a clean shot, a clean kill, because we want that animal down. We want that quail or that pheasant or we want Bambi, whatever it might be, to not suffer, to go down. Well, that's kind of what the marine biologists were saying here, too. But social media had other plans. Under public pressure, the German government reversed course. Suddenly, private money is coming in. And the rescue mission gets handed over to a team that included, and I want you to hear this, they turned all of their efforts over to a rescue team that included a Peruvian whale whisperer and a German far-right political influencer. Because when feelings override expertise, that's the kind of team you're going to get. So they loaded Timmy into a metal transport barge. Now, the experts are saying, hey, the metal walls would reflect his sonar, and that would cause extreme distress. Drone footage confirmed that he was thrashing against the sides. And then, instead of releasing him in the open sea as they had planned, they dropped him 70 kilometers into a busy Danish shipping lane. I think Timmy's probably dead. Don't tell the Germans I said that, but I think he's probably dead. The director of the German Ocean Museum says there's a strong possibility he's lying 700 meters down in the Skagerrak. The 1.5 million euro mission, paid for by a grieving, hopeful public, is now, oh, it's not over. You think that's the end of the story? Oh, no. Now there's a petition demanding accountability. There's a captain who went from a hero to an animal abuser overnight, and Colfin and Sears who are publicly blaming the boat crew. So the unity that we all wanted, about 6 weeks. And then the finger pointing started. Now here's what the story is actually about. We are starving for something to bring us together. And a dying whale was close enough. But the unity was always an illusion because it wasn't built on a shared purpose. It was built on a shared feeling, and a shared purpose and a shared feeling are not the same.
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26: Hey, Jay. 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
26: 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Jerry Seinfeld wondered why they refused to make the stall door go all the way to the floor in a public bathroom, but he didn't get an answer. 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
29: What's shaking, fellow sports fans? It's Andy West. Let's look back on this day in sports history, May 21st. We'll start off in 1995. The Penske Racing Team is shut out of the 33-car Indianapolis 500 field when two-time winners Al Unser Jr. and Emerson Fittipaldi failed to qualify. Unser is the first Indianapolis 500 winner to fail to qualify the next year. Today in 1996, Chicago's 93-88 home win over Orlando in Game 2 of the NBA's Eastern Conference Finals draws an 8.6 rating and a 13.8 share on TNT. With nearly 8.2 million persons tuning in, it's the most watched NBA game in cable television history up to that point. And today, in the year 2000, for the first time in baseball history, there were six Grand Slams in a single day. Anaheim's Garrett Anderson hit the record breaker against Kansas City. JT Snow of San Francisco, Brian Hunter of Philadelphia, Jason Giambi of Oakland, and Los Angeles's Adrian Beltre and Sean Green connected with bases loaded before Anderson. The old mark was five, set in 1999. The record is now...
30: KOA News Times 11:30. I'm Sam Spack. Colorado's top Democrats overwhelmingly voted to censure Governor Polis. A censure means the governor is banned from speaking at the party's public events. Governor Polis, who actually just addressed the media earlier this morning, defended his decision to grant Peter's clemency, saying it was simply a correction of a sentence he felt was too harsh. He says the punishment for expressing her beliefs is what led to his decision.
31: The defendants might believe in a variety of conspiracy theories. They might think birds aren't real. They might think the earth isn't flat. They might think elections aren't valid. That can potentially be relevant to a motive, but in this case, the motive was easy to establish and the crime was well documented.
30: Peters will be released next month after serving less than half of her sentence. While speaking from the Oval Office today, President Trump said that the United States has, quote, total control of the Strait of Hormuz. He also added that the U.S. blockade in the Strait has been working 100% effective. Trump said Iran will not be able to keep its enriched uranium.
32: We get the highly enriched. We will get it.
8: We don't need it. We don't want it. We'll probably destroy it after we get it, but we're not going to let them have it.
30: Those comments come after Iran's new supreme leader says none of his country's enriched uranium should be sent abroad of any part of peace deals. In sports, the Avalanche looking to rebound Friday after dropping the game one of the Western Conference Finals 4-2. Puck drop tonight also for the Eastern Conference Finals at 6 p.m. between Carolina and Montreal. Very little movement down Wall Street. The markets have kind of been going back and forth. Traders waiting on any news from the war and around. The Dow, S&P, and NASDAQ still slightly higher, but again, they've been going back and forth here recently. Fox 31 pinpoint weather, partly cloudy and 68 today. Chance of storms in the afternoon, and that chance will carry overnight. Cloudy skies and lows in the lower 40 tonight. Mostly sunny tomorrow, high of 64, and lows back into the mid-40s. It's currently a decent day, 59 degrees in Denver. Our next update's at 12 o'clock. I'm Sam Speck on KOA. Now let's check on your roads. To the KOA Traffic Center we go. Here's Jonathan Steele.
9: All right. Thank you, Sam. Yeah, that big car fire we had down there near the tech center is all cleared up. All lanes are open and hey, we're starting to recover. It did back up to Colorado. It's still running a little tight from that point, at least to about Hamden. Then it'll open up into the tech center for you. 225 from Parker is a little sluggish also trying to get back on to I-25. Northbound 25 coming into downtown's a little sluggish up near 6th and Colfax. 270 is running a little heavy for us also. We had a closure up in the high country at the Johnson Tunnel. This is because of a car fire also. The fire's out, and they have reopened. We had a big backup there coming up from Silverthorne, but that's improving greatly. Jonathan Steele on KOA 850 AM and 94.1 FM.
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0: Here's what you got to be careful of, Michael. If you don't drink enough Diet Coke, you'll feel awful.
1: I want to finish up with Timmy for just a minute, and then I want to swerve into a couple of other items. Before I get to any of that, though, during the break, I received an email from Substack, so I went on to the Substack dashboard, and I just want to say to all of you, thank you for going to heckofajob.substack.com, and not just following that Substack, but wow, the open rate, the read rate, the growth that you have shown since I started this back, first part of May has been amazing. I'm only 3 subscribers short of crossing the 500 mark, or at least reaching the 500 mark, 4 to cross it. So if you haven't subscribed, Heck of a Job, HECKUVAJOB, Heck of a Job, .substack.com, or you can go to Substack and search out Michael D. Brown, however you want to find it. Go over and give me a follow, and then read the article that was most recently posted about the anesthesia tax, because it fits in with, it actually fits in with some of the questions that I want to ask the candidates, at least those who have the guts to show up at a debate. I'll ask them some questions, and part of that is based on that article, the anesthesia tax. So it's heckofajob.substack.com. Back to Timmy for just a moment. The Germans didn't agree on what to do for Timmy. All they did was they agreed on how they felt about Timmy. The moment that the professionals, the people that, and I know we can make fun of experts, and I make fun of experts, but for example, I listen to my doctors, and I often make fun of them, and I'm able to do that. Look, I have doctors in my family, and just as they make fun of me of being a lawyer, I make fun of them being doctors. But I also recognize that when push comes to shove, when the proverbial feces hits the fan, I want my doctor to give me professional, reasoned, science-based advice on how to deal with things. When the professionals said, let Timmy go, the emotional investment overrode the judgment. Because admitting that the whale could not be saved, that meant you had to admit that the moment of unity was done. It was over. So they didn't want that moment to go. They didn't want it to disappear. So they kept spending and spending and spending, and they kept intervening. They made it worse, and then they made each other the villain, and then Timmy died anyway. Because their feelings overrode what the scientists were telling them. You're going to cause him incredible consternation. You're going to cause him to become disoriented. You're going to physically harm him and mentally harm him if you put him in this steel, container to take him out to sea somewhere, because the sonar is just going to bounce back and forth. It'd be like putting me in a soundproof room and making me listen to my own radio program for hours on end. I'd eventually just shoot myself, like much of you want to do right now. But then, there's one more detail that puts a bow on the whole tragedy. 45% of the German North Sea and Baltic Sea are designated marine protected areas. And yet, marine experts said those seas are in terrible shape, not for lack of rules, but for lack of enforcement. Timmy got into that shipping lane because he was first entangled in fishing gear that should not have been there in the first place. We can prevent the next Timmy, but we won't, and we don't. Because prevention, kind of like mitigation, that's boring. If you truly buy into the theology of the Church of the Climate Activists, and if you truly believe that the sea levels are rising, well, we really can't do anything to stop that, because Mother Nature is going to be Mother Nature. But you could build seawalls. You could prevent people from building condominiums on, North Beach in Miami, but you won't do that. If you live in Tornado Alley, you could build safe rooms, but you won't do that. Because it's easier just to bitch, and it's easier just to allow the government to exercise or to implement policies that control how you behave or how you act than it is to take individual responsibility for your behavior. This story about a stupid whale tells me everything I need to know about human nature, particularly in the modern era. Our feelings. Everybody's focused on their feelings. Well, you know, and don't get me wrong. I do sincerely believe that the lack of a religious foundation, a belief in God, something greater than yourself, something beyond this physical life, is the root of a lot of our problems. And it manifests itself when you see people gathering all together trying to save Timmy, a whale, an animal over which we've been given dominion. And what do? We ignore what the doctor said. The doctor said, your feeling prescription is going to hurt, if not kill, Timmy. But nobody cared because they were so savoring in the moment of we had some unity. We loved each other and we had a united common purpose. And then you killed him. They spent €1.5 million on a dramatic rescue. They didn't spend anything on the unglamorous prevention that would have kept Timmy out of the fishing nets to begin with. And one woman tattooed a whale on her arm. And then we dropped him into a shipping lane. And then we blame the boats. This is not a German story. This is us. And until we learn the difference between feeling united and being united, between emotional consensus and actual solutions, we're going to keep spending fortunes to make things worse. And then we're going to look for somebody else to hold the bag. Timmy deserved better, and I think we deserve better too. Even the Democrats are starting to see the light. Even the Democrats in that New York Times Siena poll are looking and saying, holy crap, we're moving so far to the left. This is not what I wanted. But you know why they got into that position? Because it sounded good. It felt good. If I say, you know, if I tell you that I want everybody to have the best health care possible, well, that's an opinion. And that's just a trope. And the reality of the world is, not everybody can have the best health care possible. And if we try to actually make that into a reality, we'll just end up in another communist country with crappy health care, and then we'll find out that, those feelings had nothing to do with reality. Nobody wants to live in the real world anymore. Nobody wants to understand what's really going on around, and then we have somebody like, or something like Timmy, that gets caught, and everybody's feelings override everything else. And then suddenly, Timmy dies. Timmy dies, and that's it. Which is kind of a good segue into one last thing I want to cover. There's a bumper sticker. It's a bumper sticker philosophy. All cultures, all belief systems, all civilizations can just coexist. Dragon's got 5 of them on the back of his car. That if we just try hard enough, we smile broadly enough, if we fund enough cultural exchange programs, the world's people will all hold hands across a great global divide. Really? Next time you see the bumper sticker coexist, I want you to think Afghanistan. The Taliban, the governing authority of that country, not some fringe splinter group, but the actual government, has officially legalized child marriage for girls as young as 9 years old. 9. Not 19. Not 16. Not even 13. 9. Single digit. Now I want you to consider something else. In the Western legal tradition, we have a tradition that's built on centuries of Enlightenment philosophy, common law, natural rights, hard-won Democrat norms. A 9-year-old in Western civilization, cannot sign a contract. A 9-year-old cannot consent to medical treatment. A 9-year-old cannot vote, drive, drink, or legally work. A 9-year-old is, in every conceivable legal and moral sense, a child. But under the Taliban law, that 9-year-old female can be a wife. Now, that is not a misunderstanding of Islam. The Taliban is not operating in defiance of the Afghan legal or religious establishment. In fact, they are the Afghan legal and they are the religious establishment, because in Islam, it's all one and the same. They have codified that into law on purpose, deliberately, with authority, as an expression of their governing values. So here's my question for the coexistence crowd. Coexist with what exactly? With a civilization that treats the marriage of a 9-year-old girl as some sort of legal institution? With a worldview that sees female children not as human beings with futures, but as contractual property, as chattel to be transferred? What precisely is the diplomatic middle ground between children or children and children or wives? Because I'll tell you what, there is not one. And that's the point. Now, the critics will say, oh, I'm ethnocentric. They'll say I'm projecting Western values onto another cultural traditions. And I'll say, yep, guilty as charged. And I'm proud of it. Because the protection of children from sexual exploitation is not a Western value in the same way that, say, a preference for jury trials or, I don't know, parliamentary procedure might be. It is a baseline moral floor. And a civilization that cannot clear that floor has not simply made different choices that I have made or that this country has made or that Western civilization has made. It has made an incompatible choice. Now, this is the conversation that polite society refuses to have. We're told that to point this out is Islamophobic. Or it's imperialistic. Oh, I don't care, whatever crap word you want to use, designed to end the discussion before it even starts. But girls being married off at 9 years old do not have the luxury of avoiding the discussion. They're living in that right now. Coexistence, what a lovely word, right? It works beautifully between societies that might share some fundamental agreement about human dignity. But when you're dealing with a governmental structure that's the same as their religious structure, because they're all intertwined, that has legally sanctioned the marriage of a 9-year-old girl, not as an aberration, not as a one-off, but as policy, you're not looking at different points on the spectrum of civilization. You're looking at an entirely different axis entirely. We're all looking for something to believe in. We're all looking for something that's commonality. Well, where is it? It's not in a stupid bumper sticker that says coexist. It's in the values that this country espouses. No, we're not perfect. I know that. We're not perfect at all. But the values that this country has immortalized in the Declaration of Independence, in the Constitution, in our laws, in our bylaws, in our procedures, in the way we conduct ourselves as a society, I think is not yet the epitome, but we're working our way toward the epitome of what God wanted us to be as human beings. Is that ethnocentric? I don't give a rat's ass whether you think it is or not. It is my belief system. And my belief system doesn't treat 9-year-old girls as chattel or products, or certainly not as wives. Coexist, bite my ass. That's all I got to say about that. I want to go to one last point before we leave, primarily because, well, this is kind of what I'm dealing with day in and day out, and I find it pretty interesting. Let me pull up. Hang on. I want to get right to the exact. I want to get to the exact post. This was posted 2 days ago, 8:47 in the morning, by a Facebook friend who writes, I've received a number of inquiries why Victor Marx has withdrawn from the Centennial Institute debate. Moderator Michael D. Brown does not, he tags me, so that's why I saw it. Michael D. Brown does not want a debate. This certified letter from him to Victor Marx doesn't ask how Victor will govern Colorado at all. Yes, of course Brown offered to step out after the letter was going to be published. That was a setup. Michael Brown needs to shut up regarding his issues outside of governor's debate. Instead, his arrogance has derailed a debate that we all wanted to hear. Before I even finish, let's just stop right there. Did I make the choice? Did I force anybody to withdraw from the debate? No. I didn't put a gun to anybody's head, unlike some people apparently claim they have. I didn't do that at all. I asked 10 questions. And those 10 questions reflexively caused somebody to say, oh, I'm not going to go to that debate because that guy's biased. Oh, so you don't want to answer the questions. And indeed, we now have proof of that because we've been told and we've seen on social media that they're not going to answer the questions, that they're done here. Quit bullying us. Wow. Then the Facebook post continues. So I ask, if you heard a rattlesnake buzzing in tall grass, you found it, got out of the grass, would you feel comfortable walking barefoot into the same tall grass? There might be more snakes. Maybe not. I'm sure as hell not. Would you? I'd listen for another rattlesnake. I'd always be listening for rattlesnakes. But let's take it where he really wants to take it. I apparently am a rattlesnake. I'm hiding in the tall grass, just ready to strike. Well, that doesn't tell you about rattlesnakes, because if you understand about rattlesnakes, I grew up in rattlesnake country. They tend to, well, first of all, depends whether they're curled or not. But if they're curled and they're rattling, that's their defensive posture. I am in no defensive posture whatsoever. Sending a letter asking 10 questions is not a rattlesnake move. That's like, hey, if you want to govern the state of Colorado and you've made these claims, I want to give you a chance to address these claims before we get to the debate. Because when we get to the debate, I've got questions. I've got serious questions that I don't think even the other two that are going to appear or tell me they're going to appear at this debate next Tuesday, I think will make them very, very uncomfortable. Those of you who have listened to me over my almost 20 years on radio know that I don't take too kindly to somebody trying to evade a question, to somebody giving me a bullcrap answer, or to not answering the question. I've taught you and led you and shown you how, inside the Beltway, that when you are asked a question, that congressmen will often answer the question they want to answer, not the question that was asked. And too many members of the cabal simply will not try to bring that person right back around and say, but, you know, Senator, that's not the question I ask. I'm prepared for that on Tuesday night. And on Tuesday night, I have submitted to the university very specific questions about governance. Because if just by chance one of these three yahoos is able to get elected as the governor of the state of Colorado and they have a Democrat legislature, a Democrat Politburo to deal with, that's going to take incredible leadership, incredible political skills, and amazing deference to be able to navigate that Politburo to get anything done. Otherwise, we're going to face 4 years of a Republican governor and a absolute immovable object called the Democrat House and the Democrat Senate. So how are you going to get things done? And by the way, those who have a record, I've got questions about that record. What have you accomplished? What have you done? As a 40-year veteran cop, he writes, if we pull one armed scumbag out of a building, you never risk that more dirtbags or Michael Browns could still be in there. I'm a dirtbag. I'm a dirtbag for asking questions. Wow. And your candidate is afraid of me. Think about that.
2: That's pretty much all I got. Ladies and gentlemen, Elvis has left the building.
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4: 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From the official home of the Broncos, Rockies, and Buffs, KOA.
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7: I lost 46 pounds in 8 weeks with the help of Andro 400, having tons of energy, not feeling tired or feeling at the end of the day that my feet are dragging. 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
15: KOA News Time is 12 o'clock. I'm Chad Bauer. Colorado's Democratic Party State Central Committee has overwhelmingly voted to condemn and censure Governor Polis after he commuted the sentence of Tina Peters.
16: Actions are tied to what Governor Polis has done, which is undermine the trust in our elections. And I think that should have real consequences.
15: Polis today defending his decision to cut Peters' 9-year sentence, which he called extremely unusual and lengthy, in half.
17: To get into this whole argument and questions about why the sentence was above and beyond because of other speech-related factors really took away from the what should have been, and I hope is, given my action, the broad-based condemnation of the illegal acts that Tina Peters committed.
15: In addition to the censure, Polis won't be an officially recognized representative of the Democratic Party at party-sponsored events, and he won't be an honored guest or featured speaker. Severe weather possible for parts of Colorado today. National Weather Service meteorologist Bruno Rodriguez says not everyone has to be concerned.
18: So we could still see some showers and storms this afternoon and probably more likely this evening. It's a bit more of a late show. But as far as the actual severe weather threat, we think that's primarily going to stay east of I-25 in the eastern plains late this afternoon and through the evening hours.
15: Areas to the south from Castle Rock could also see thunderstorms late in the day. President Trump says the U.S. will either make sure Iran doesn't have a nuclear weapon or we're going to have to do something very drastic. The president updating the status today of the Strait of Hormuz.
19: We have total control of the Strait of Hormuz, as you know, with our blockade. The blockade's been 100% effective. Nobody's been able to get through us like a steel wall. It's our Navy.
15: He added the U.S. blockade in the Strait has been 100% effective. Trump also said Iran will not be able to keep its enriched uranium. His comments come after the country's new supreme leader said that none of his country's enriched uranium should be sent abroad as part of any peace deal. Fox 31 pinpoint weather, scattered thunderstorms possible today with a high near 70. Tonight, partly cloudy, low 42, and tomorrow, partly cloudy, Friday's high 63. It is 62 in Denver. Our next update at 12:30. I'm Chad Bauer on KOA. From the KOA Traffic Center, here's Jonathan Steele.
20: All right, thank you, Chad. We're doing very well out here leading into the lunch hour. We're not dealing with any problems. Had some things that were happening in the mid-morning drive, but it looks like it's really wound down fairly well for us. There are a few slow spots on the highways. Nothing that's going to cost you a whole lot of time. I-25 both directions through downtown. We're looking at a little jamming still on 270 through Commerce City, as well as the east side of I-70, anywhere from Havana out through 225 and west from Colorado to Brighton, even 225 coming in from Parker southbound. Was just a little on the sluggish side, but I-25 right now between downtown and the tech center, only 10 minutes. Things look better up at the tunnels, the Eisenhower and Johnson tunnels, after an earlier car fire had actually shut down the highway, and US 6 west of Golden. We are seeing those delays up there in Tunnel 1, ongoing construction. Jonathan Steele on KOA 850 AM and 94.1 FM.
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0: welcome to a Thursday edition of the show. I'm your host for the next 3 hours, Mandy Cottle. Anthony Rodriguez will be here with us as well, making us all fun. First off, I got to say thank you to the listeners who not only won the tickets to go to the suite, but we, in the bottom of the fourth, made our way to the closed fresh popcorn stand. Not too happy about that, but whatever. It's fine. It allowed us to kibitz and visit right in front of it. We had such a great time, like a really, really good time. And A-Rod, I love that people just walk up to you and go, bow, bow, bow, bow.
1: It was awesome.
0: Yeah. Love that.
1: Awesome.
0: Just love everything about that. So, we had a great time, even though the game did not end the way that I wanted it to, but whatever, it was a super fun time and we were all not in the rain. So there you go. We got that going for us. But thanks to everybody who came out. We got some social on that if you want to see a little bit more about that. But today, boy howdy, do we have a humdinger, a real banger of a show. So let's go to the blog, shall we now? I just want to thank, I just zipped on over and I looked at the number. I want to double check it right now. I would like to thank the 922 people who have subscribed to have the blog delivered directly to their email, their email box every single morning. You guys are amazing. Now, if you have not already subscribed, you can go to Mandyblog.com, look for the posts, and the top post is going to be the blog. 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You don't have to. Everything is free. The blog will always be free. 100%. $0 out of your pocket. But if you subscribe, it goes right to your email box. So you don't have to seek it out. You don't have to search it down. Mandyblog.com is the easiest way to get there. Click on the post button and then look for the headlines that you will see there. Like the headline of today's blog, which says 52126 blog fighting cancer with anti-parasitics. Click on that, and here are the headlines you will find within
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2: Woo! Good evening, Mr. Wilson, off of South America, and all the ships and clippers at sea. 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
0: Today on the blog, parents are winning in local schools. Can ivermectin fight cancer? We have to talk about Vic on Candace's show. Democrats censure Jared Polis. Colorado's cost of living is getting worse. Hakeem Jeffries needs to leave student athletes out of politics. Colorado's red counties are gaining the most residents. Planned Parenthood kills more than just a baby. Why I buy fancy chocolate now. Congress is probing our sanctuary cities. Mayor Mike Kaufman does more than talk the talk. A French teacher forces same-sex kissing.

0: every day by myself. The software that Substack uses is so much more user-friendly than the software that iHeart uses. I'm just going to say it. iHeart does a lot of things really great, but the problem with the iHeart platform is nobody uses that platform the way I do. Literally no one else does what I do on the iHeart platform. And it's just cumbersome, and there's a lot of things and steps, and it doesn't auto-save, and I can't email it to people, and blah, blah, blah, blah, blah. Now, if you still want to go there, you can. Because I'm putting a link every day for the foreseeable future to the new blog. So if you want to keep doing what you're doing, you can absolutely do that and just click the link and pop over that way. I'm not trying to make things harder. I promise you, like for me, this is way easier. So unfortunately, I'm going to have to drag you along. But if we could get over 1,000 subscribers today, that would be amazing. Anyway, we've got some things to talk about. I got a couple guests coming up. At 1 o'clock, Molly Lamar is one of the Cherry Creek parents who has been sounding the alarm on Cherry Creek schools for years now as they decline from the once gold standard of districts to this kind of district mired in, you know, antagonistic administration and student achievement failing. And I mean, just really all of this stuff. But parents are starting to win. And what I mean by that is we're going to talk with Molly today, not just about the firing of former HR director Brenda Smith from the Cherry Creek School District because she was found to be in violation of board policy. Her husband just retired as superintendent. He was allowed to retire with all of his bennies and, you know, keep all of that stuff. And I don't know if they continued the investigation into what he was doing, but now people are just, they're shedding administration at the top, which has needed to happen for a very long time. So we're going to check in with Molly Lamar about Cherry Creek Schools at 1 o'clock. And then I am really interested in this interview coming up at 2:30. I've got Dr. Francisco Contreras. He's the medical director of Oasis of Hope Cancer Center. And they are doing preliminary research into whether or not antiparasitic medications that have been approved for a very, very long time. I'm talking about medications like ivermectin, which, contrary to what the news media will try to tell you back in the day during COVID, is not just used on horses. It's been used on people for almost a century. Right? For a super long time. But antiparasitics are designed if you have worms or you have some kind of invasive animal, you know, living in you, antiparasitics are designed to get those out. They kill them, flush them, whatever. That's what they're for. Well, now they're finding out that some of these antiparasitic drugs can actually stymie the growth of tumors. But it's all very, it's all very premature, but we're going to talk to Dr. Francisco Contreras about at 2:30 about this. And boy, I mean, could you imagine? Because during COVID, when people were saying ivermectin works for COVID, which, by the way, I think is now accepted medicine, like ivermectin as a treatment for COVID. But wouldn't it be interesting if we find out there's some kind of parasitic connection to the illnesses that plague us? Because to think that you don't have some kind of parasite living in you right now is really probably inaccurate. Now, it could be a teeny, teeny, tiny parasite. It could be like the tiniest little it, like that you may not even be worried about because it's, you know, it's parasitic, but it's not going to kill you because it's not that big. Whatever, it's fine. But it's fascinating to me that now they're investigating these things as a way to fight cancer. So that's going to come up at 2:30, and we are going to have that discussion. But in the meantime, oh my goodness, you guys. Oh my goodness. Vic was on the Candace Owens show. Yep, you heard me right. And I figured I would watch it and then I would go and I would grab the best sound bites and all of that good stuff. But the reality is that the actual interview can pretty much be encapsulated by the first, I'm not exactly the first 2 minutes, but pretty soon in the interview, as Candace goes to ask Victor Marx questions about, you know, like why he's coming on the show. So this is the very first part of the entire exchange.
1: All right, you guys, let's bring in Victor Marx. Victor Marx, welcome to the Candace Show. How are you doing?
2: I'm doing good, Candace.
1: And thank you for joining me. I'm sorry that I missed your message that came back to me on, I think it was April 22nd. I know we were pinging.

0: over Instagram, but I'm glad that you could join us today. I'd like to guide this conversation sort of in order, meaning starting a little bit with your background. I think I have a lot of questions about some of the stories that you've shared. And I was able to speak to some of your family members, and they seem to have some questions about some of the biographical items that you share. So just beginning with, I think, sort of the inflection points, this story about beheading a cat and wearing its head at the age of 3. I mean, it's not an easy thing to behead a cat. I have a lot of toddlers. Do you stand by that?
1: Well, let's start with, I think, what's most relevant right now are the latest accusations by your last guest, Corby, which is, I think, what brought us together on this whole issue. In what we're going to discuss and the time I'm giving you freely to talk about some things, are you willing to admit when you're wrong or you've been misguided?
2: Now, I want to stop it there, because this is the absolute classic mark of a narcissist. He won't answer the question that she answered. He's trying to take control of the interview right away. Right away. He's like, right out of the chute, I'm going to take control of this interview. And then he puts her on the defensive. And this is all, I mean, this is all, you guys, this is like PsyOps 101. This is like basic level sort of stuff. This is not some genius thing that's happening here. It's pretty simple to understand, but I'll let it continue.
0: So Victor, just, you know, you're on my show, I'm not on yours. So I'm going to guide the conversation. I said, I'm happy to speak about Corby. There are broader concerns, actually, the way that my highest interest in you is obviously as it relates, to Charlie Kirk and your involvement with Turning Point USA.
1: I realize that.
0: Yeah. And you're right. We can speak about Corby, but this isn't your stage. So respectfully, you are running for governor. So I think your biography is important. Obviously, the Corby Hall stuff is important, and if something is wrong, we're happy to correct it. We did invite you to come on the show with Corby, which we asked you to do because that made the most sense, because you guys could rebut each other face-to-face. You declined to do that, so Corby had the stage for himself, and I could not offer a rebuttal because I wasn't there for the conversations.
1: Right.
0: So the answer is yes. Yeah. I want to start with your biographical items. Do you stand by that story, that inflection point?
1: Candace, we have to start with what brought me here.
2: And the rest of the interview goes just like that. Candace asking a question, Vic refusing to answer the question, Candace answer, you know, it was the biggest waste of time. But the only reason I'm bringing this up, honestly, like I probably would have been like, you can go watch it if you want to and don't worry about it. You have to see the ex post that Victor Marx put out after this interview where he refused to answer questions, and he asked one point if Candace had been abused as a child. And I'm like, oh my God. I mean, to her credit, she did the best she could. He then put out an ex post that says, I'm going to read it. It says, they said I wouldn't debate. I went on with Candace Owens for an hour. No moderator, just a real conversation to set the record straight. The truth is, I'm not afraid to sit down with anyone and defend what I believe. I got passionate because the truth matters. And then blah, blah, blah, blah, blah after that. Okay, but wait. Then he does a video. And in the video, he pans around the room. Okay, so he's doing an interview with Candace Owens. So he pans around the room. There's like 20 people in the room with him. There is a teleprompter that you can see. And he still can't answer the questions. Oh my God. No wonder he won't debate. This has got to be, and here's the thing. He thinks that that's like winning. And maybe for his little sycophant followers who just do not want to believe or hear anything about their Lord and Savior, Victor Marx, I find it so disheartening that you will all just ignore this kind of stuff. Do you know, let's see, how many people did Scott Bottoms come on the show with? Do you remember that, A-Rod? I mean, it was a gaggle. There was at least, wait, what's that number? 0. Walked in all by himself. No security team with armed guards. Nope, none of that. No teleprompter. Didn't need to have 15, 20 people around him as his emotional support people. Same with Barb Kirkmeyer. Good Lord. how in the world? I can't wait until the 9 News debate. I can't wait. Because if he thinks he's going to yank the conversation away from Kyle Clark, he has lost his damn mind. And here's the thing. Kyle's followers are to Kyle Clark as Victor Marks' followers are to Victor Marks. They're just as rabid. People do not have a wishy-washy opinion of Kyle Clark. They either love him or they're like, God, that guy's such a D-bag in a sport coat. There's no in the middle about Kyle Clark. So if he tries that, it is not going to go well. By the way, on the blog today at mandyblog.com, you can click on that link to go to the Twitter, the actual post. Scroll through the comments. This is my favorite from Colorado Unfiltered, one of my new favorite accounts. If this was a debate, then a TSA pat-down counts as a couple's massage. Mandy, if not afraid, then why are you backing out of the CCU debate after confirming, Houston, we have a problem? You literally acted like a defiant toddler until Candace Owens reminded you of your governor's race. What are you even talking about? We saw it with our eyeballs. We, in fact, cannot unsee it. Thanks for that wild, unhinged, disrespectful, unpredictable, disingenuous interview, Mr. Marks. It's all the affirmation we needed. And they just get worse. They get worse from there. I didn't even comment. I don't even have to. I just feel like, you know, here's what I am genuine. And I, you know what? For the most part, I don't wish ill. I don't wish complete collapse on people that I disagree with, right? Even if you're a politician that I really dislike every policy position that you hold in. Hakeem Jeffries made the blog today, and we're going to get into this a little bit later. He's actually asking athletes to boycott SEC schools because those schools haven't done enough to stop redistricting in their state. Okay, so as much as I can't stand Hakeem Jeffries, I don't wish for him to have an entire personal collapse, but I find myself more and more hoping, in a weird way, that Victor Marks makes it through the primary, and then the knives are out. And it won't just destroy his political career. It will destroy his entire, quote, ministry, air quotes, around that. You know, he quietly scrubbed pastor from his website. No, it doesn't say that. Now it says high-risk humanitarian. Oh, yeah. We went in and gave out teddy bears and called it rescuing women. High-risk humanitarian. The things that this campaign does, and they just expect their followers to just not say anything because they won't. He removed the metadata on his website that used the words rescued 45,000 women and children. It was visible until last week. I saw it last week. I got a screenshot of it. If you really want to see it. This guy's such a fraud. And if he makes it through the primary, not only does he get his ass kicked in the general, he stands to lose every single thing about this ministry that he's built. Because when all the stuff starts coming out, when all of it starts unfurling, wow. Wow. People are going to be like, I've been giving money to this? I have been sending my hard-earned scratch to a guy who thinks giving out a stuffed animal is a, quote, rescue? Are you kidding me? Anyway, I'm enjoying it. If you want to, you can go watch the whole Vic and Candace interview. It is, I mean, all, it's just a giant squabble. But it's so transparent what he's doing. He doesn't answer the questions. He tries to deflect it away. Then he turns himself into a victim. Candace and her team made some sloppy mistakes. And he tried to make that the point of the interview. You said I was only in the military over 2 years. You lie. I demand an apology. Oh, shut up. Anyway, okay, coming back next. We're going in a completely different direction because we have to talk about Jared Polis got censured by the Democrats. And I have questions, not about the censure. I knew they were going to do that. But this says completely clearly two things about the Colorado Democratic Party. And they're important and they're big, especially if you're going to continue living here for the foreseeable future. Number one, it says they don't believe that they need Jared Polis to run for office. meaning they don't want the sitting governor to come to their events because the censure says he can't go to Democratic events as a featured speaker or a featured guest. So he can't even go to a fundraiser as a featured speaker or a featured guest. That does not say a lot about how they feel about Jared Polis. But more importantly, it absolutely shows that the Democratic Party in Colorado has completely and utterly abandoned the middle. And they are running more to the hard left than they ever have been before. Because as much as I would love it if Jared Polis actually used his veto pen more judiciously, he has been the lone thing standing between us and a tsunami of idiocy from the Gold Dome. We'll talk more about it on the other side. Keep it on KOA.
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18: What's shaking, fellow sports fans? It's Andy West. Let's look back on this day in sports history, May 21st. We'll start off in 1995. The Penske Racing Team is shut out of the 33-car Indianapolis 500 field when two-time winners Al Unser Jr. and Emerson Fittipaldi fail to qualify. Unser is the first Indianapolis 500 winner to fail to qualify the next year. Today in 1996, Chicago's 93-88 home win over Orlando in Game 2 of the NBA's Eastern Conference Finals draws an 8.6 rating and a 13.8 share on TNT. With nearly 8.2 million persons tuning in, it's the most watched NBA game in cable television history up to that point. And today, in the year 2000, for the first time in baseball history, there were six Grand Slams in a single day. Anaheim's Garrett Anderson hit the record breaker against Kansas City. JT Snow of San Francisco, Brian Hunter of Philadelphia, Jason Giambi of Oakland, and Los Angeles's Adrian Beltre and Sean Green connected with bases loaded before Anderson. The old mark was five, set in 1999. The record is now seven, set in 2017.
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19: KOA News Time is 12:30. I'm Chad Bauer. The Colorado Democratic Party is censuring Governor Polis over his decision to commute the sentence of former Mesa County Clerk Tina Peters. Ian Coggins started the censure effort with a formal complaint.
20: We're going to take institutional action to try and ensure it doesn't happen again.
19: The party voted overwhelmingly last night to reprimand Polis, saying his decision sets a dangerous and disappointing precedent. Polis will not be allowed to appear at or speak at upcoming Democratic Party events. Today, the governor defended his decision, saying it wasn't a pardon, but a correction to a sentence he thought was too harsh. Investigators still working to find the exact cause of three deaths and what sent several first responders to the hospital in Mountain Air, New Mexico. While it's suspected to be a drug issue, Mayor Peter Nieto says they're waiting on the cause.
21: Still under investigation. They're still trying to figure out, get the testing back to see what the substance is.
19: Four EMTs who responded to the house were taken to the hospital. Three were released, but one remains hospitalized. One person inside the home was revived with Narcan. Fox 31 pinpoint weather, scattered thunderstorms today with a high near 70. Tonight, partly cloudy with a low of 42. And tomorrow, partly cloudy, Friday's high 63. It is currently 67 in Denver. Our next update at 1 o'clock. I'm Chad Bauer on KOA. From the KOA Traffic Center, here's Jonathan Steele.
22: Yeah, we're in pretty good shape here in town. We've got some volume in areas like 270, a little sluggish, the east side of I-70 heading out through Pena, as well as 225 coming in from Parker. Down on Parker for northbounders in particular, right there through the intersection at Quincy, we've got a pretty hefty backup. It looks like it's all construction-related, but Quincy as well as Parker North is backed up. And out of Golden, we've got a garbage truck that is either stalled or in an accident on 6 westbound. It's right at the Highway 58-93 junction. They got the right lane blocked up in there, and that is backed up quite a ways through the area. US 6, of course, up Clear Creek Canyon, always in a delay mode with all that construction near Tunnel 1, and that's still in effect right now. But everything else looks good. No major difficulties. Jonathan Steele on KOA 850 AM and 94.1 FM.
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2: All right, we are back once again. 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You can do that at mandyblog.com. We got to talk about the governor being censured by his own party. We knew when he commuted Tina Peters' sentence that the Democrats here were going to be super mad. Super, super, super mad. And boy, they have delivered. You would think Jenna Griswold forgot her own missteps about releasing passwords into the universe via the internet. Things like that. Sending cards to illegal immigrants reminding them to vote. But boy, she's salty now. She's so mad. She is so mad. During a virtual meeting, state Democrats rebuked Polis for commuting Peter's nearly 9-year sentence down to 4.5 years, and 90% of the Democratic Party's state central committee voted to approve a censure resolution. This from thehill.com. What does the censure do? It restricts the governor from speaking at events hosted by the Democratic Party or attending them as a featured guest. That'll show him. That will show them. Democratic National Committee member Stephanie Beal said reducing her sentence now under pressure from President Trump is not justice. It sends a message to future bad actors that election tampering has consequences unless you're friends with the president. Does anybody really think that we're going to now have like a bunch of Republicans who are going to run out and do the dumbass things that Tina Peters did? And I'm asking this genuinely. Because again, no matter what you think about her reasons for doing what she did, she took an ID badge away from a dude, turned off security cameras in her office that are there to protect, you know, the room where all this stuff is, used fake credentials to give access to someone else so he could make a copy of the voter rolls. Now, regardless of what that motivation was, all of that's illegal. Every bit of it. Every single part of that is illegal. Do you really think we have enough Republicans that are willing to go to prison? Because now it's been demonstrated, she got out in 4.5 years. She went to freaking prison. Do you really think that's going to happen again? Do you think we're going to have a rush now of Republicans who are going to follow in Tina's footsteps and do what she did? I mean, ugh, come on. Just come on. So the interesting part about this is that they do not think they need Jared Polis in their camp to win, and they might be right. I'm wondering who voted against it. That's what I'd really like to know. Not because I, disagree with them. Whatever the Democratic Party wants to do with Jared Polis is their business. I really don't care. I actually find this all kind of funny. Now, I was thinking about this, though. If I believe, as I do, that Jared Polis wants to run for president someday, I still believe this 100%. What is the value in this for him? Now, with growing anti-Semitism in the Democratic Party, his Judaism is a bigger problem than him being gay. If he was just gay, he'd be Pete Buttigieg, right? Like, oh, everybody loves Pete. Pete is so incompetent. And yet everybody loves Pete. He's the gay Democrat. He's like, that could be Jared Polis, but he's also Jewish. But hear me out. Now, Jared Polis doesn't have Elon Musk money. I don't think he's a billionaire, but he's a 100 millionaire at a minimum. What if he runs an independent race? What if he decides that he is going to go and run as the reasonable guy who not only stood up to his party on some of their worst instincts, but also had the wherewithal to resist political pressure not to pardon Tina Peters? I mean, it's not crazy. It's like crazy with a small C. It's not crazy with a big C, right? So, but it's, I after watching Jared Polis for all these years and watching his continued climb in politics and watched how much of his own money he has spent to get himself elected to offices that frankly are not that impressive, right? I'm talking about Board of Education. He spent $25 million in his first race to be governor. $25 million. He's not afraid to spend his own money. Obviously, he can't spend all of his own money to become president. But you could, in theory, you probably could drop $50 million of your own money on a campaign, a concerted effort to raise your name ID and begin to build enough of a base that you could then start to get donations. And think about it like this. If Jared Polis ran as the Libertarian Democrat, which we all in Colorado know is a lie, but for whatever reason, the national news media loves it. They're like, oh, we can't get enough. What if he's thinking about mounting an independent run at some point? In that case, this makes a ton of sense. But otherwise, I don't understand politically for him how this could possibly make sense. I don't know. Mandy, for once, I actually thought the governor did something right. The sentence was too much. I think that people on the right, center right, can look at Tina Peters and say what she did was stupid and illegal. She broke the law. She deserved to be punished for it. However, 9 years, especially in light of the fact that Sonia Yaquez Lewis, a Democrat, was given probation for more felony counts than Tina actually was convicted of. When you start looking at it like that and you start to look at how the judge mentioned her election denial in his 9-year sentencing, you begin to understand very quickly she was punished for her speech, not necessarily for the crimes. Now, I also believe very strongly that when you are in charge of the public trust, when you have been elected by voters and you are in office to serve a role, I think there is a greater responsibility to do the right thing and do it the right way. And that's why, you know, when Tina was first sentenced, I'm like, isn't it an excessive sentence? But if you're not going to sentence Sonia Yaquez Lewis to any prison time, and you are going to sentence a Republican who was convicted of very similar crimes, different crime the way it went down, but she was convicted of very similar crimes, now you start to see disparate treatment that I have concerns about. Because Sonia Yaquez Lewis was also an elected official. So I don't know. You know, we'll see. We'll see where all this ends up. But I think this is fascinating. And I love trying to get in Jared Polis's head. I love it. By the way, I will cop to the fact that I may be wrong about all of this stuff. I don't know. I have no idea. Guy won't even come on the show and talk to me. Why would I know what's going on in his head? But when you look at the careful way he built his political career, it stands to reason that the end result for him is nothing short of the White House. He has spent far too much money for offices that will shore up a run for the White House for me to believe that he has given up on that dream completely. You can text in at 56690. That's the Common Spirit Health text line. This texter said, you hit the nail on the head. He's trying to come across the same Democrat just like Fetterman. I think he's literally wiping his butt with the Colorado Democrat Party. I think he's setting himself up to watch these Colorado Democrats sink the state with him being able to walk away with his badge of honor so that he doesn't have any culpability in the downfall of Colorado. I mean, that's one way to look at it. Mandy, supposedly we'll find out in a few weeks why he pardoned her. It is what I've been told from reliable sources is that he looked at it specifically from the perspective of comparing it to the sentence of Sonia Yaquez Lewis, at least in part. So Sonia Yaquez Lewis, I'm sorry. Sonia Yaquez. Texture corrected me. Mandy, Polis should have let the process play out. Yes, he should have. And I talked about this yesterday, but he's not afraid to interfere well before the process plays out. We'll be right back. Keep it on KOA.
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2: All right, a couple things in this segment. Number one, today marks 17 years that my daughter Q has been on this earth. It is her birthday today. And this morning, or rather last night, one of the delightful listeners that went to the game with us, Peggy. No, it wasn't Peggy. It was someone else that said, Mandy, so the Q's going to school in Europe. How do you feel about that? And I said, on the one hand, I'm really incredibly proud that I raised a daughter who's brave enough to want to do that. But on the other hand, I'm really sad that I raised a daughter who's proud enough to want to go across the world to go to college. So I'm super proud of my kid. You know, her name isn't really Q. Her name does start with a Q, but I always wanted to give her plausible deniability. But when you look at what your kid has become, and one of the weirdest things about parenthood is you can look at this 17-year-old person standing in front of you, getting ready to go to high school, looking like a grown-up, and yet I can still remember her as that tiny, tiny little kid walking up to me with a broken toy that just snapped back together. And when I snapped it back together, that look on her face and like, Mommy, you're so amazing. And being a parent's just, it's the best. It's the best. All right, you guys, got a lot of people weighing in on the Common Spirit Health text line. Tell us about Sonia Jaquez Lewis. I'm a super regular listener, but not familiar. She was a woman who was apparently so horrible to work with in the legislature that aides kept quitting. And then they finally filed all these ethics charges against her. And in order to get out of it, she forged letters of support from former employees and gave them to the ethics committee as if they were written by her former employees. She was convicted of forgery and bounced out of the legislature and got probation. So the charges that Tina actually went to jail for are not that different. I know it's weird, but not that different. Mandy, I get the blog on Substack, but haven't gotten an email since the first day. Any ideas? Check your spam folder. Check your spam folder. You got to move it over to your main folder and make sure that it's there. But you should be getting it. If you got one the first day, unless you change your email settings. Oh, found today's on spam. Never mind. They just followed up. Mandy, tell Q that we said happy birthday. Yes. Yes, indeedy. Mandy, this move by Polis with Peters is strange. I thought he would be placed as senator if Bennett won the election. Why not let the process play out? Wait till the election is over, i.e. December. Seems like Peters' issue was an albatross around the necks of Republicans. Why take that weight away? That is a point I was going to make. I'm glad you just brought that up. Only one thing that makes sense to me is he must be the ringleader of the pedophilia ring at the state capitol that Bottoms keeps clamoring about. And Polis struck a deal behind the scenes to keep his name out of the headlines. That from Jared, Log Cabin Jared. No, first of all, that ship has sailed. Scott Bottoms says he has handed off all that information to the FBI. So a political deal would not change any of that. Right? It just wouldn't. But the whole point about taking this albatross off the necks of Republican candidates, that's the thing that I really don't get, unless he's looking to run as an independent for president. It doesn't make any sense, because every candidate, every gubernatorial candidate has already been asked, what would you do with Tina Peters? I think Victor Marx said pardon her initially. Scott Bonham said pardon her, absolutely. And Barb Kirkmeyer said, I don't know. I'm going to have to look at all of the details of the situation and then make a decision based on the facts of the case, whether or not she's sorry, all of these things, like, you know, as I think Governor Jared Polis did. But by letting her out now, nobody has to answer those questions. Nobody has to talk about, is the election stolen? Because in 2024, every candidate on the right had to be asked the question, did you believe that the 2020 election was stolen? Every time, every interview, it was, even if they had nothing to do with any of it, right? It's like, why are you even asking me? No, you had to answer that question. So why would he? This is like a gift to the Republican candidates. And that part is the part that I was like, this doesn't make that much sense to me. I mean, I'm sure. Mandy Polis did it because he knows the DOJ is coming to Colorado for fraud. He's separating himself. I don't know, guys, do not underestimate how smart Jared Polis is. He is incredibly intelligent. And when you say, oh, he's, you know, they're coming for fraud, if there is fraud in this state, I don't think there's a snowball's chance in hell that Jared Polis is anywhere near it. Because there's nothing to gain there. He's already rich. He already has power. So what possibly would be gained by engaging in any kind of fraud? He's too smart for that. The only thing that makes sense, the only thing, is that he's going to run as an independent. Or maybe a forward party candidate. And again, I could be totally wrong. We're going to take a quick time out. When we get back, Molly Lamar joins us. Cherry Creek Schools has some big goings on right now, and they are all good, in my view. We will talk to Molly about it. She's been in the trenches for some time now. Keep it on KOA.
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20: KOA News Time is 1 o'clock. I'm Chad Bauer. The Colorado Democratic Party has formally censured Governor Polis. The vote came after nearly 800 Democrats signed a formal complaint following the governor's decision to commute Tina Peters' sentence. Today, Polis defended his decision, saying it was not a pardon, but a correction to a sentence he felt was too harsh.
21: It was very clear she committed these criminal acts, but the fact that she holds certain beliefs should not impact the sentencing. And so that's the reason.
20: The party banning Polis from speaking at or being recognized at party events, and Peters will be released next month after serving less than half of her sentence. We could see some severe weather later today on the eastern plains, mainly National Weather Service meteorologist Bruno Rodriguez.
28: That front could actually kick up some additional storms through the evening and keep that severe threat going into the late evening hours for the plains.
20: The eastern plains seeing a much bigger threat than the metro area. There's growing concern among congressional Republicans about the $1.8 billion anti-weaponization fund set up by the Trump administration.
29: Oklahoma Senator James Lankford is one Republican questioning whether the new fund could see taxpayer money going to those who beat Capitol Police officers on January 6th.
30: I don't understand why any of those folks would receive any kind of compensation.
29: Senate Democrats will aim to put Republicans on the record on the fund and on the president's ballroom project as final action nears on a bill that would fund immigration enforcement. But noting a lack of interest among Republicans in putting taxpayer money into the ballroom, senators say a billion-dollar provision for the Secret Service has been removed from the package. Stephen Portnoy, ABC News, Washington.
20: A new study shows those recovering from breast cancer surgery may experience less pain if they raise their vitamin D levels. Research was done showing people who show vitamin D deficiency would benefit from vitamin D supplements before undergoing a mastectomy. The study is in the journal Regional Anesthesia and Pain Medicine. Fox 31 pinpoint weather. Chance of scattered thunderstorms today with a high near 70. Tonight, partly cloudy, low of 42. And then tomorrow, partly cloudy. Friday's high 63. It is 68 in Denver. Our next update at 1:30. I'm Chad Bauer on KOA. From the KOA Traffic Center, here's Dave O'Brien.
0: There are a couple of slow spots around Denver, but nothing unusual for your drive this afternoon. Northbound I-25 is moving at 35 from Santa Fe to Speer. Southbound I-25 is moving at 40 from Colorado to I-225. Eastbound I-70 is busy from I-270 to Peña, and westbound I-70 is a little heavy from Quebec to Brighton. Westbound I-270 moving at 30 miles an hour from Quebec to Vasquez, and southbound I-225 a little heavy from Parker Road to I-25. A stalled garbage truck is blocking the right lane of westbound Highway 6 just after Highway 93, and emergency pothole repair is blocking the right lane of westbound I-70 at Beaver Brook. I'm Dave O'Brien on KOA. 850 AM and 94.1 FM.
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1: Now, it's

0: Welcome to the second hour of the show. I'm your host, Mandy Connell. Anthony Rodriguez here as well. And I'm joined right now by women. I don't even know how many years ago I met Molly, but it was, I don't know.
1: 2022.
0: Okay, so it's been like 4 years now. Molly Lamar is joining me. Molly is a mom who started to look at what was happening in Cherry Creek schools, and there was a lot of like, WTF, what is happening right here? What is going on? What are they teaching our kids? More importantly, what are they not teaching our kids? So she kind of jumped in feet first, and I wanted to have her on today. We're going to kind of do a little bit of an overview of some of the very dramatic stuff that is happening in leadership at Cherry Creek schools. But I just told Molly off the air, I want you guys to understand that when you are a determined citizen who commits the time to ask the questions, to do the requests, to go to meetings, to pay attention, to agitate, you can have a tremendous impact. And I'm not saying Molly Lamar is responsible for everybody getting fired at Cherry Creek. That's not what I'm saying. But things are happening there that are happening much differently than they were pre-COVID, during COVID. So it feels like Cherry Creek may be getting ready to right the ship. And I think many people in our listening audience, I talk about it quite a bit, still have the assumption that Cherry Creek is the gold standard of districts in the Denver Metro. They have been unseated by Douglas County by significant margins. Some of their kids have not gotten back up to where they were before COVID yet. So they're still having learning lags. So there are things that need to be fixed in Cherry Creek schools. And Molly Lamar, I feel like you know where all the bodies are buried. Rhetorically, of course, there's no actual bodies that have been buried. No. So how did you decide? What was the thing that made you go, I'm paying attention?
1: Well, you know, COVID, I think, woke everybody up to what was happening. And I wanted to get involved and help the district. But what kept occurring was the board would go into executive session, these closed door meetings. Kids were, you know, we had declining scores, and it never seemed like we were getting back on track. You know, of course, people are paying very close attention right now in the last, and I've said this before, over the last 4.5 months, it's like we've watched a master class in how to dismantle a premier school district. But really, thank you for mentioning this. It really has been over several years, and particularly under this last administration where we had Superintendent Chris Smith. His wife she was just fired Friday. She was the HR chief. We had an associate superintendent, Tony Poole, who oversaw special education. And Channel 7 just produced this 35-page investigation which is riddled with allegations of fraud, corruption, and really taking advantage of public trust and public tax dollars.
0: But they weren't the only married couple in leadership. This is what's mind-blowing to me. Tell me who else was in leadership and what's happening with them.
1: Well, so you had Chris and Brenda Smith, married couple. Tony Poole and Rebecca Lopez, married couple. Toby Aratola and his wife, Katie, married couple. Jason Koenig and his wife, I forget her name. Then Derek Molnar and his wife. So we're at least at four couples at least at the top eight people.
0: In the highest levels of administration.
1: Yes. Well, some of them are district leaders, and then their wives are teachers, but they report to them.
0: Right.
1: So, if you have a complaint, are you going to sit down at the dinner table and say, dear, you know, I mean, it just, it, it

0: It should have never been allowed to happen. And when it was pointed out, just as you mentioned, policy was rewritten instead of actually addressing the issue. And what we're dealing with is truly just poor leadership, and a refusal to fix problems, and sweep things under the rug and go into executive sessions behind closed doors and pretend like and to be honest with you, Mandy, the like you said, the parents, the taxpayers have not been paying attention in Cherry Creek, which has allowed this bad behavior to fester. I don't want to blame the community, but at the same time, when
1: blame
0: you are
1: them.
0: Paying
1: yeah, blame. I mean,
0: when we are paying attention. Yeah. This does not happen.
1: We have no excuse for any kind of bad elected officials for allowing the leadership to sort of create this atmosphere. And let's talk about the atmosphere for a moment, because in one of the articles that I saw about this, there was a crying room in the main office. So for what, teachers that came in, they gave them a crying room? They were just sent to the explain that to me.
0: So my understanding of the crying room, and honestly, I wake up every morning to about 5 or 6 messages from insiders sharing what has happened with them. It's actually a lot of weight to carry. It's been a burden, but I love this district. I want to help get it going in the right direction. My understanding of the crying room is that there is, near the HR office, there is a separate room that when they learn that an employee is speaking out or unhappy, they pull them into this crying room, and there's a competition to see how quickly Brenda could make the employee break down and cry. And there are tissues in there. I mean, it just truly toxic. We have lost so many wonderful people that, you know, were let go for speaking up. Yeah. And it's created a really toxic work environment. And I don't blame the morale for being in the basement.
1: Where's the teachers union in all this? I mean, they have a union in Cherry Creek. And don't get me wrong, I am not pro union, but aren't they there to protect teachers? How has it gotten this bad?
0: I would say that the teachers union has finally done an about face. Immediately when Chris Smith was, we still don't have a resignation letter from him. He jumped up out of his seat and ran out the back door and then claimed that he went into retirement. But that's another issue. The teachers union came out the very next day, posted on social media, thanking him for his service and what a wonderful job he had done. Apparently, Brenda Smith and the president of the teachers union are very close.
1: Oh,
0: and
1: okay.
0: So I they both come from Douglas County. Almost our entire administration comes from Douglas County. So thank you very much.
1: Well, they're probably the same administrators that left when the conservative board took over. No offense. Yeah, well, they were the ones that didn't want to be in Douglas County as they actually focused on student achievement. So
0: one of the things that I'm working on is it has been reported. Now, this is an allegation and I have not verified it yet, but that when Corey Wise left Douglas County, Cherry Creek School District, and I know that this part is true, that we offered him a position. We created a job for him. We gave him a 6-figure salary. And apparently he worked remotely, spending 6 weeks of that time abroad in Italy while we paid him.
1: I mean,
0: this is how ridiculous what the spending has been happening with taxpayer dollars. And truly, taxpayers need to wake up and start showing up and really voicing, because this matters, right? It's 52,000 children we're talking about.
1: It matters, and these are not parents who are you know, working three jobs trying to keep up. There's a good number of affluent parents in Cherry Creek that should be the ones at all of these school board meetings, because ultimately we're now in a position in Cherry Creek where you're going to be hiring a new superintendent. You're going to be hiring a new head of HR. Who else has been let go over this last

0: months.
1: Have the chief of our the assistant superintendent overseeing special education. His wife has also been put on paid medical leave. I don't know why she's still on that. With all of these investigations coming out, I'm not sure why she's still employed. But you know, we also have accountability needs to go all the way around.
0: Right.
1: A lot of people want to blame this specifically on the board. While I agree that the board holds the ultimate responsibility, the CFO, these contracts and allowing $2 million just to slip through your fingers.
0: We haven't even gotten that yet. Okay. We haven't even gotten to that part of the story. Okay. This is really fantastic. And by fantastic, I mean horrible. Apparently, the CFO and his wife are besties with a guy who owns an education, software company or
1: education
0: curriculum?
1: Accelerated.
0: Yeah. And so they bought a bunch of stuff from him, which is fine. I mean, if it's good stuff, I mean, great. But they overpaid. Grossly overpaid. They paid way more than any other district is paid. Basically, they used taxpayer money to give their friend a gift. And I mean, has that guy been fired?
1: So I believe that what you're talking about is the superintendent and that and the fellow that he is good friends with is named David Palumbo, and he is the CFO or CEO of this company called Education Accelerated, to which we gave $1.9 million. We paid them $65,000 to fly from Brazil to Colorado. Now, we have our own media and film crew. We paid $65,000 to bring a crew from Brazil to film a promotional video, not for Cherry Creek, but for Education Accelerated. In addition to that, we didn't even benefit from this commercial. And 6 minutes, it was a 6 minute video at $65,000. That's $10,000 a minute. This is good, great Cherry Creek math right there. And then in addition to that, we reimbursed them over $7,000 for their airfare and hotel. David Palumbo, in this investigation, one fellow is moving from Kansas to Texas. He brings his whole family. We rent him an Airbnb and reimburse him for his car allowance at $1,800. We reimbursed for alcohol purchases, which is
0: that's
1: not legal. The 35-page investigation is mind-blowing. People can find it at Denver Channel 7 and just sort through it. I mean, it's good for pool reading as the summer comes up here. I don't want people to forget.
0: Right. Well, I just got a text message on our Common Spirit Health text line. It said, Mandy, I just recently found Molly's Facebook page, and it is about the best thing going. I'm an employee at Cherry Creek Schools, and I'm glad to have people like Molly attempting to hold these district idiots accountable for their decisions. I am also a past graduate from Cherry Creek Schools and cannot believe how far the district has fallen from its days of a commitment to excellence. Let's talk about that for a minute. What are the chances with the current board and the current board makeup? I'm not going to pretend to be an expert on this board. What are the chances that they're going to hire a superintendent? And I'm going to look at Aaron Kane, because I know that there's a lot of people in Douglas County who are like, you know, Aaron doesn't do, I know Aaron, and I know that Aaron only wants every student to achieve at the highest level they are able to achieve. That is Aaron's sole mission. And for me, that makes a perfect superintendent, right? Mm-hmm. I love her as superintendent. Any chance that Cherry Creek hires a superintendent with a laser-like focus on bringing the district back to its academic glory days?
1: We cannot afford not to.
0: I agree, but I mean, does the board see it that way?
1: And you know, we have an interim superintendent right now that I have worked with for many years, and I don't want, you know, I don't want to disparage her, but here's the reality is that she has been the deputy superintendent while all of this has taken place.
0: Right.
1: Had she walked in and truly cleaned house and got rid of all of the nepotism, the toxic work culture, the people that have been involved in all of this for a long time, we'd be having a very different conversation. But the progress has been slow. They are still meeting behind closed doors. The transparent, you know, they've put up an accountability website. But again, transparency is not a website. It's you shine the light through action.
0: Well, and I just got this text message from a different texter that said, Mandy, this is still going on. Family members working with or under admins, after filing complaints with the district, they just divert and protect. It's run like a crime family. So if it's still going on, I mean, obviously, what can other parents in Cherry Creek do? What would you love? Like, if you showed up at the next Cherry Creek school board meeting and all of a sudden the room is full of people saying, what are you even doing? How helpful would that be?
1: Very helpful to show up. And, you know, if we have more than 20 speakers, our speaking time is limited. But I don't think people even have to speak. Your presence is needed for the district to see that the days behind closed doors are done. Parents are paying attention. We're watching. And that's really, you know, you wouldn't send your child to sports after school if you knew that your coach was misbehaving or not acting in good faith. And if you, or you would show up and you would be at the practice, you wouldn't just send your child off. And that's, unfortunately, that's what's happening. I mean, our schools are wonderful. They're filled with great teachers and they're showing up for our students every day. But the problem is at the top and we need people to be, you know, paying attention.
0: Molly Lamar is my guest. And unfortunately, we're talking about Cherry Creek schools, but you could say this about Jeffco Public Schools. I don't even talk about Denver Public Schools because they are an absolute dumpster fire. And until they get rid of Alex Marrero, there will be no improvement in that district. That man is the worst superintendent I've ever seen. And that says something because I have seen some really lousy superintendents. So have they indicated that they are going to be going through a hiring process? Are they going to be taking community input on what they would like to see in a superintendent? Are they going to be doing any of that?
1: I think that's what people can do, is that they can demand to be part of this process.
0: Yeah.
1: That letters should be written to the superintendent, the interim superintendent and the school board, that that's what we want. I also think we need an independent audit. Right now we have an audit selection committee where the CFO, who has, you know, we're at a $23 million deficit. The CFO is on that audit selection committee to choose the company that's going to audit his department. It's like allowing your student to choose his best friend to grade the paper.
0: Exactly.
1: It's ridiculous. I just think that taxpayers really need to get angry here. I mean, this is...
0: And for the people who are like, I don't have kids in school, I don't care... School districts are one of the biggest drivers of real estate prices, okay?
1: Absolutely.
0: And if your district continues to go in the wrong direction, your home values will be negatively affected. It is incredibly important.
1: Not only that, yes, but you and I also talked about this last time, that if the students aren't educated and they don't, you know, these are our future doctors, lawyers, teachers, nurses. If they don't know how to read and write, they're certainly not going to be able to measure your blood pressure.
0: Correct. Molly Lamar, good to see you. Keep up the one woman wrecking ball that you are in Cherry Creek schools. And you know what? I want schools that work. I want kids to, you know, get a great education because they're going to be running our nursing homes when I need one. But ultimately, I think too many parents have just mentally checked out. And they don't bother to step up when they need to. So I'm hoping that maybe today you've inspired some other parents who maybe know things aren't great in their own district to start being the person that shows up at those school board meetings and agitating. It won't happen overnight, but it can happen.
1: Well, I was just going to say, if people want to learn more, they can go to my Facebook page, which is Molly for Co-Kids. I will post when anything is happening, board meetings, study sessions, and you can really get involved and find out a lot of information because I've really been very public about it.
0: Molly for CO Kids. Find her on Facebook. Molly, we'll talk again soon.
1: Thanks, Mandy.
0: Thank you. Let's take a quick time out. Keep it on KOA.
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6: This could be the year of Michael Jackson. First, there was the biopic, and now a three-part Netflix series will debut on June 3rd. Mark Mayfield has more on Michael Jackson, The Verdict.
7: The docuseries examines the pop star's 2003 child molestation charges, the 2005 trial, and the media frenzy surrounding it. It will feature key courtroom figures, including jurors, witnesses, accusers, and defenders from both the prosecution and the defense. Jackson was acquitted on all counts. I'm Mark Mayfield.
6: The woman accused of opening fire on Rihanna's Los Angeles area home back in March will undergo a mental competency hearing. Ivana Ortiz is now due in mental health court on June 2nd. At the time, the pop superstar was home with her three young children, her mother, and her partner, rapper A$AP Rocky. And fans are going to have to wait a little bit longer to see the Book of Mormon on Broadway again. Repairs to the Eugene O'Neill Theater in New York City, the home to the production, are taking longer than expected after a fire earlier this month, and that's pushed back plans to resume shows from the expected May 21st reopening to May 27th. And that's entertainment. I'm Daria Albinger.
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10: Smile, buddy.
9: Come on, smile. 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
10: Maybe he's not a smiler.
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6: As you make summer plans, sometimes just going to the zoo may not be enough. Michael Kastner reports sales of monkeys and other primates are reportedly widespread.
11: A new report from the Association of Zoos and Aquariums found more than 1,000 listings on social media selling primates over a 6-week period earlier this year. Many of the listings were labeled as adoptions or rehoming. Prices range from $250 to $6,500 for species including macaques, marmosets, and capuchins.
6: A coalition of 24 states in Washington, D.C. suing the Trump administration over student loan limits, basically on nursing and other health care degrees. Tammy Trujillo breaks it down.
12: A lawsuit was filed in federal court challenging a rule that limits access to federal student loans for those seeking a graduate degree in several health care fields. New York Attorney General Letitia James says the rule will leave communities in need with fewer health care providers. California Attorney General Rob Bonta says health care systems across the U.S. are already understaffed.
6: Virginia's governor used her veto power to reject legislation that would have created a retail cannabis marketplace. Rory O'Neill with more.
13: Two bills that would have established a marketplace for recreational marijuana in Virginia are being sent back to state lawmakers after vetoes by Governor Abigail Spanberger. The governor said she wants to create a safe, legal, and well-regulated marketplace and did not feel...
14: KOA News Time is 1:30. I'm Chad Bauer. President Trump has called off an executive order signing ceremony concerning AI.
15: I didn't like certain aspects of it. I postponed it.
14: With several AI industry executives gathered in the Oval Office today, Trump told reporters he feared the order would hinder the lead the U.S. has over China and the rest of the world in artificial intelligence. Specifically, the order would require AI companies to submit their new models to the federal government for an up to 90-day review before they're released to the public. If you've recently got a speeding ticket in the town of Hudson in Weld County, you may be off the hook.
16: The town council voted last night to cancel all tickets from a controversial camera on northbound Weld County Road 49. They'll also refund drivers who've already paid the fine. The decision comes after hundreds of complaints and a revelation that the cameras went up without the required 30 days notice. Seems the camera sits just 400 feet away from a spot where the speed limit drops from 55 to 40. More than 31,000 drivers have gotten tickets on that road. Tickets that are now null and void. Brenda Stewart, KOA.
14: Fox 31 pinpoint weather. Scattered thunderstorms possible today with a high near 70. Tonight, partly cloudy, low 42. And tomorrow, partly cloudy. Friday's high 63. It is 69 in Denver. Our next update at 2 o'clock. I'm Chad Bauer on KOA. From the KOA Traffic Center, here's Dave O'Brien.
17: An accident just happened on southbound I-25 after 84th Avenue, and fire engines are just now arriving to block the three left lanes, including the express lane and the right lane. So only one center lane is getting through right now on southbound I-25 after 84th Avenue. Delays start at Thornton Parkway, but expect those delays to grow pretty quickly. Northbound I-25 also slow heading into the downtown area. Eastbound I-70 is heavy from I-270 to I-225. The right lane of westbound I-70 is blocked for emergency pothole repair in Beaverbrook. And there are accidents on southbound Kipling after Hamden and on westbound Mississippi before I-225. I'm Dave O'Brien on KOA, 850 AM and 94.1 FM.
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0: All right, you guys, I am here to tell you that if you have not subscribed to to the blog at mandyblog.com. We are 17 away from having 1,000 subscribers. Do you know what's hilarious, A-Rod? Like, 8 or 9 people have already texted to say, you've got more subscribers than Michael does now. I mean, you guys, I'm petty and small, okay? I can be very petty and small, but I am not that petty and small.
19: 13 away. Yeah,
0: it would be awesome if you guys could push me over 1,000 by the end of this show. That would be fantastic. I want to talk to you about this, A-Rod, because I don't know if you saw it. Actually, Nick Ferguson yesterday texted me and goes, what is this about athletes being asked to boycott the SEC? And I was like, wait, what? So I look it up. House Minority Leader Hakeem Jeffries, the NAACP and the Congressional Black Caucus is demanding, not asking, not imploring, they are demanding that black athletes boycott SEC universities in states that have pursued redistricting. I got so mad. I got so, so mad about this. Because can we just not put politics into sports? Can we just let athletes who are good enough to go play at Alabama go play at Alabama? If they're good enough to go play at LSU, can they just go play at LSU, or do they have to carry your stupid political water? This made me so mad. So, so, so mad. But I mean, is this what we're going to do now? I hope these athletes tell them all to pound sand. And shame on the NAACP. Shame on them for wanting to drag young people looking for two things. Let's say they're football players. You know what they want to do? They want to go to the NFL. And second, they want to get a college degree. In that order.
19: Kind of in there is wanting to see who wants to pay the most now in college.
0: Well, oh, yeah, football. Exactly.
19: Yeah.
0: I forgot about NIL. Completely forgot about that. So you've got these kids. This is the best opportunity they've ever had in their lives for many of them.
19: And guess which schools will pay the most?
0: Alabama.
19: These schools. Yeah.
0: Yeah.
19: Yeah. So
0: Alabama, LSU, any school in the SEC.
19: They're going to go, like you said, where the opportunity lies and where the money is. That's just
0: correct.
19: How it's going to be.
0: I'm so tired of politics and sports. We finally have kind of moved past this, right? Like, the politics and sports is much more subtle now. We're not having to hear about it every week. We don't have to see stupid crap written all over the court. Just let us have college football. And respectfully, what in the world does the University of Alabama or LSU have to do with redistricting? They're at the mercy of the state government to get the funding for their schools. They're certainly not going to be like, yeah, if you guys don't stop this redistricting, we're going to do something. Something is going to be done by us, but we don't know what that is because you guys are giving us money. So we can't exactly do that. This is just like, ah.
19: I mean, there is one thing that could come of this.
0: What's that?
19: Maybe Florida State can get better players.
0: I know you did not just do that.
19: Yeah.
0: I know you didn't.
19: Yeah, it chose violence. Because, you know, they're in the ACC, so...
0: I'm sorry that you didn't go to a real football school.
19: We didn't have football. But if we did, I bet we'd be better in Florida State.
0: That's my point, no.
19: Yeah. Doesn't take much, low bar.
0: Remember that time Peter Boyles choked his producer? I'm beginning to understand that right now.
19: Yeah.
0: I totally am like, I got HR! So much sympathy for Pete right now.
19: HR! Help!
0: We don't have HR in this building anymore.
19: Mandy.
0: What?
19: Breaking news.
0: Uh-oh. Yeah?
19: You have reached 1,000 Substack subscribers.
0: Woohoo! And all of you will be getting the entirely free blog delivered to your mailbox every single day. As soon as I finish it, I hit publish and it zings right over into your mailbox. I love that so much. And someone gave me a correction to do on the blog. Do you know how long it took me to do that, A-Rod? And do you know how quickly it updated? If you said instantly, that's what happened. So good.
19: Now it's got the big cool 1K plus.
0: There you go. Mandy! Jeffrey is a dumbass, so if it's in his nature to do dumbass things, okay, yeah, I can't argue with that. Mandy, it's to hurt the fans of these teams who vote to do those who do redistricting. You want to change the South, hit their football, you know this. Except it's not going to work because there's too much money to be had. Yo, these kids, a lot of these kids are not... a lot of these kids are going to be able to have money for the first time in their lives because of their ability of NIL and to go to these big universities. And many of these kids view the big university as the window into the NFL, which is, they believe, their best hope for success, which I think is incredibly sad. Considering out what a tiny fraction of college athletes become professional athletes, I wish that they would focus more on the opportunity to get a degree. Mandy, will NAACP allow the students to go to blue states that also redistrict? Oh, silly texter. Stop it. Silly, silly you. That's crazy. Nut bar. So nutty. I want to go back to a conversation from the last segment. This texter said, had anyone ever tried to pull Mandy in a room and make her cry? I'd love to see someone even try that. The person who would try it would be the one crying, LOL. Anyone who let her get away with that and broke down and cry is weak as blank. That's the darn tootin' truth. The only time I've ever cried at work, and I have cried at work, they were murder tears, as I like to call them. Murder tears are when you're so angry that you start to cry involuntarily. And I was in an office, I was in a meeting with the vice president of what was then Clear Channel in Orlando and the host that I was working with. And I was so angry, I started to cry involuntarily. And I looked at the vice president and I said, do not comment on the tears. They're murder tears, so I don't murder someone. That's what they're here for. And he just didn't even say anything.
19: Murder tears.
0: They're to prevent murder. A-Rod?
19: Yeah.
0: The murderous rage comes out in the form of tears. But I've never been made to cry at work because I was sad or scared or upset. Just angry. Very, very angry. Mandy, I heard that after defunding police and body cams, BLM wants the body cams removed because they're now racist. That is not true, but it could be. Mandy, you hear about the FSU linebacker who locked his quarterback in his car. It took them 4 hours to get him out. I did not know that. You guys don't pick on Florida State. I will ban all y'all from the text line. You can pick on me, but don't pick on Florida State. Mandy, with NIL money, good luck convincing student athletes to skip college. Amen. Amen. Mandy, this is Stacy. Thank you again for the Rocky Sweet tickets yesterday. It was great getting to talk to you, A-Rod, and Chuck. Happy birthday to the Q, and I registered for your Substack. Thanks again. No, Stacy, thank you. You and your husband were an absolute delight. We were very, very happy to have you. Now, we're going to take a time out for just a moment. I think we all understand how deeply offensive this nonsense by Hakeem Jeffries trying to get black athletes to not go to universities in states where they redistricted. I hope they all tell them to pound sand. When we get back, though, it is so rare that I find a politician that surprises me in the best possible way. It's so rare. I mean, normally politicians are relatively predictable. I hate to tell you all, but you kind of all are. But I got to tell you about what Mayor Mike Kaufman is doing on homelessness. And it's not what you think. We'll do that right after this. Keep it on KOA.
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0: You know, there are politicians that I genuinely like. I really, really do, but they all disappoint me at some point. But it's rare that you have a politician who does things out of the public view. And Mayor Mike Kaufman is one of those people. Now, he has been the driving force behind the Aurora Navigation Center that is approaching homelessness in Aurora much differently than they are in Denver, where they are just warehousing people in hotels and talking about how many people are off the streets. So Mayor Mike Kaufman, many, I don't even know how many years ago, completely unannounced beforehand, did not tell anyone, did not have a camera crew following him to make sure he got clout for it. He actually spent a week on the streets living as a homeless veteran. He lived in some homeless camps. He went to shelters. He lived the experience so he could better understand how to approach and help fix the problem of homelessness. And I admired him greatly for that. But I had no idea that he still was doing the same thing. So they've opened up the Aurora Navigation Center. It's a 600-person facility. It has three tiers in this former hotel. The first tier is emergency shelter. There's no barriers. You don't have to commit to sobriety. You just show up and say, I need a place to stay. There are 285 cots. You got a place to stay inside. You're not going to be outside. And you can do that for the night with absolutely no, there's no barrier to that at all. You can come, you can go. It does not matter. Now, tiers two and three are for residents that engage with the services that are being offered at the Navigation Center. You can learn how to get a job. They can help you get an ID. If you've lost an ID, they can help connect you with some career counseling or training or stuff like that. They move up to tier two, and once they are more self-sufficient, they move up to tier three. It is a very similar model to the one that Step Denver has used successfully for decades now. But it requires, to get to step two and three, a measure of personal responsibility. The homeless folks have to agree that they want to finally get off the streets and improve their lives and do all the things before they can move up, because tier two and tier three have much more privacy. So you have to earn your way up, essentially. I love it. Well, in a recent State of the City address, Mayor Mike Kaufman reported that he leaves work every Friday and he goes straight to the regional navigation campus, where he then sleeps in its low barrier homeless shelter every Friday night and helps serve breakfast to the people that are there in the morning. That is absolutely insane. As a matter of fact, A-Rod, reach out to Mike Kaufman and see if we can get him on the show to talk about this, please. I'd love to talk to him about it. It obviously shows how important this is to him, and that he's not just the kind of person to show up, make a speech, and leave. You know, many, many years ago, when I was in Louisville, Kentucky, there was a Boys and Girls Club that had been managed by a different organization. They decided not to manage it. They gave the building back to the Boys and Girls Club. It was in a rough neighborhood in Louisville. I mean, it was not a great neighborhood. Not a lot of white faces, you know, and it was a tough black neighborhood. It would have been tough if it was a white neighborhood, but it was a tough black neighborhood. And they were looking for volunteers to come out and help rehab the building because it had a lot of, you know, damage that had been done. So I went on my show and I said, look, I would be happy. I'll come down there and I'll broadcast and we'll invite my listeners to come down and paint and do whatever you need done. And so we did. I went down there. We did a broadcast. A ton of my listeners showed up. They were there doing all kinds of stuff. And at the end of my show, I went up to the person who had helped coordinate everything. My engineer left because he had to go to a different remote broadcast. And I said, okay, what can I do to help? And she was like, oh, you've done so much. And I was like, no, I'm physically here. It was noon. I said, we're working till 6. What can I do to help? So I got a paintbrush and, you know, they sent me all my paint that wall, which they, if they knew what a bad painter I was, they would have never asked me to paint. But whatever, I'm painting. And here comes Congressman John Yarmuth, who was my nemesis in Kentucky. Like, we used to fight. I mean, fight. And he walks in. He gets a paintbrush or whatever. He's, oh, camera crew in tow. Got a camera crew. Comes in, gets a paintbrush, slaps on like two, you know, things of paint, makes some comments to the camera, and then leaves. Now, I didn't say anything because I didn't want to fight with him. And I was just like, I'm just there to paint. I'm just here to help. I'm not going to create a problem here. Let him do his thing. Well, after he left and I'm still there painting, this man who had been around all day, but I had not talked to him at all. He came up and said, why did you stay? And I was like, well, I volunteer. I got people here to volunteer. And if I'm asking people to come and donate their time, the least I could do would donate my time as well. And he said, no one ever does that. The politicians come in, they get their photo op, and they leave. They show up right before the election, and they give us a big cardboard check, and then they leave. And what ended up happening was a lot of my listeners ended up being return volunteers at that Boys and Girls Club. One guy came in and helped him set up a whole garden, taught the kids how to garden and grow vegetables. It's amazing to me when people actually put their money where their mouth is, and nobody is doing that more on homelessness than Mayor Mike Kaufman is right now. So hats off to him, man. I was so impressed when I read that. We're going to try and get him on the show to talk about it. To this texter, why can't he run for governor? I don't know, but maybe he will in the future. I don't know. When we get back, I got a bunch of stuff on the blog at mandyblog.com. That's mandyblog.com, including this. You know, everybody's talking about data centers. Everybody's like, oh, block the data centers. How many people that you think go to the Denver City Council meetings drink almond milk instead of regular milk? When we get back, I'll tell you why that matters. Keep it right here on KOA.
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0: Right now is a great time to sell your house. 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
14: KOA News Time is 2 o'clock. I'm Chad Bauer. The Colorado Democratic Party's State Central Committee overwhelmingly voted to censure Governor Polis after his decision to commute Tina Peters' sentence. The governor also banned from speaking at party public events. Polis today defending his decision, saying it was a correction of a sentence he felt was too harsh. He says the punishment for expressing her beliefs is what led to his decision.
15: The defendants might believe in a variety of conspiracy theories. They might think birds aren't real. They might think the earth isn't flat. They might think elections aren't valid. You know, that can potentially be relevant to a motive. But in this case, the motive was easy to establish and the crime was well documented.
14: Peters will be released next month after serving less than half her sentence. Cargill has stopped paying 1,700 employees at a beef plant in Fort Morgan.
16: And it's all amid a labor dispute, as well as after suspending cattle slaughtering due to soaring cattle costs. The company cited safety concerns and the need for operational stability as reasons for the lockout, but workers had been seeking improvement in wages, health care coverage, and working conditions, with some even reporting issues such as limited restroom access. The company offered a contract with a 70 cent per hour raise in the first year, but workers sought a $1 raise and a shorter contract. Sam Speck, KOA.
14: This Memorial Day weekend, CDOT will suspend all statewide construction and maintenance projects to help ease holiday traffic. CDOT's Tamara Rollison says drivers still need to be careful on the road.
26: There are construction zones, however, throughout the state, so motorists do need to be very careful as they're traveling and heed the speed limit.
14: CDOT will be suspending work from noon on Friday to Tuesday morning. President Trump says an aircraft carrier strike group is not being used to intimidate Cuba. Trump was asked about the USS Nimitz entering the region this week.
1: It's a failed country. Everybody knows it. They don't have electricity. They don't have money. They don't have really anything. They don't have food. And we're going to help them along, and we're going to help them because number one, I want to help them.
14: It comes as tensions rise between the U.S. and Cuba. Yesterday, the Justice Department charged former President Raul Castro with murder over a 1996 incident where Cuban fighter jets shot down two planes operated by a group of Miami-based Cuban exiles, killing four. Trump said he wants to provide Cuba with humanitarian aid and open the country for Cuban Americans to go back to help. Fox 31, pinpoint weather, chance of scattered thunderstorms this afternoon, high in the lower 70s. Tonight, partly cloudy, low 42, and tomorrow, partly cloudy, Friday's high 63. It's 70 in Denver. Our next update at 2:30. I'm Chad Bauer on KOA. From the KOA Traffic Center, here's Dave O'Brien.
2: Traffic is moving pretty well in Denver and high country right now. However, there are heavy delays on southbound I-25 in Thornton and North Glen. An accident after 84th Avenue is blocking the two right lanes. It had been blocking four lanes, so backups start back at 120th, and delays are running at around 35 minutes right now. An accident on eastbound I-70 between Peoria and I-225 is on the right shoulder. That's adding to the usual afternoon slowing on eastbound I-70 between I-270 and I-225. The right lane of westbound I-70 is closed in Beaverbrook for emergency pothole repair, and there is an accident on southbound Kipling after Hamden. I'm Dave O'Brien on KOA. 850 AM and 94.1 FM.
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23: Now, it's

to the third hour of the show. Super interested for our 2:30 interview. I'm talking to a doctor, I believe he's an oncologist, but he does work for a cancer center, about the use of antiparasitics in cancer treatment. When I mentioned this at the beginning of the show, I got multiple text messages said, Mandy, they're already doing this. I've heard nothing about it, maybe luckily because I'm not deeply involved in anyone's cancer fight currently, which is always good, but that's coming up at 2:30. I also want to issue one small clarification because I got a text message as I was talking about Aurora Mayor Mike Kaufman and homelessness in Aurora, and someone said, you should check out Michael Brown's deconstruction of the mayor's homeless claims from this morning's show. It was brutal. That's Mayor Mike Johnston in Denver, who has slapped a Band-Aid on a huge problem and is claiming victory when we're spending millions and millions of dollars to just warehouse addicts in Denver. Aurora is a much different situation. So to be clear, I was complimenting Aurora Mayor Mike Kaufman. I had no comment on Denver Mayor Mike Johnston and the racket that homelessness is in Denver. So there you go. This story is so interesting. There is a new boogeyman on the block when it comes to left-wingers who need something to protest about, okay? There's always something, right? And for the way that people are acting about data centers right now, it very much reminds me of the way they reacted about nuclear energy after the Three Mile Island situation. And when then we were all scared to death of nuclear and everything was, we're all going to die. And everybody fought against nuclear when in reality, nuclear can be done very, very, very, very, very, very, very safely. But that's not what I'm talking about. I'm talking about data centers. Data centers, the older styles that use just tremendous amounts of energy, or excuse me, wait a minute, let me walk that back. Older styles use a tremendous amount of water because data centers, by their very nature, you know how hot your computer can get when you're, you know, working on stuff. Well, magnify that times millions, and you've got a situation where there's a lot of heat there. So the old school data centers used water cooling. They would constantly flow water through the data center to cool it, and they just used way too much water. And they also use a ton of energy. Now, the newer data centers, and I've been looking into this for the past 3 days, so I'm not just pulling this out of my kazoo. I promise you, I've been looking into all of this so I can talk about this in an educated fashion. The newer data centers, they can either have a closed loop cooling system, much like your air conditioner, but then they tend to use more power. So data centers either use a whole lot of power or a whole lot of water or both, depending on what kind of data center you're going to have. This is one of the reasons that I am investing in small modular reactor stocks, because I think eventually we're going to get to the point where data centers are going to be powered by their own small modular reactor. I think that's one of the reasons that Bill Gates is working on small modular reactor technology right now. I mean, not like actually Bill Gates, but someone being funded by Bill Gates is working on this right now, because I think that's going to be the most logical way to power a data center. And when you can, and now they have chip level cooling that uses almost no water, but everybody says we can't have a data center because two reasons. The two reasons they give. It uses too much water and it uses too much power, and it drives up energy rates for everybody in that area, which is true.

0: this is about trying to figure out a way to slow down the inevitable role of AI. And I was talking to my daughter yesterday about this, and I'm like, look, technology has always leapfrogged past our ability to either understand it and secondarily manage it. And we're in the very beginning of AI right now. So we're going to have this huge arc where AI is going to create some massive problems. It really is. It's going to happen. We're in a period of creative destruction, but then we will figure out a way to manage it, to control it, to regulate it. I hate to say, but, you know, to make sure that we're doing the least amount of damage with AI. But nobody's talking about almonds. Oddly, no one is talking about the fact that California, an arid state in a regular drought cycle, is growing 80% of the world's almonds. If we're really worried about water, like, let's be consistent. You know, let's do that. Let's go at the full root of the problem. But I just have this feeling. I have this suspicion that all of the people showing up at meetings to stop data centers, by the way, Denver just issued a 1-year moratorium on data centers. Okay, Denver, do what you got to do. But all of those people, they're probably the same people who are drinking the almond milk and eating the almonds. You know, they're called almond moms now. Here, have an almond. You're killing the planet with your almond habits. I'm going to go pour myself a big glass of almond milk now. No, I'm just kidding. Not yet. Don't want to be phlegmy, although it doesn't make me phlegmy. We're going to take a quick time out. When we get back, I want you to contemplate your personal responsibility for the almond situation that we're in right now. I need you all to feel very bad about that. I also have a really cool video on the blog by John Stossel, by the way, about data centers that gives a lot of information that you probably want to know if you really care about this topic at all. Good news about Trump's ballroom. I'll tell you what it is after this.
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13: I got a couple things. Number one, I'm very happy about this next story. You know, when Donald Trump decided he wanted to build a new ballroom on the White House, and he said, look, it's going to be privately funded, I was like, you go, Donald Trump. You go. Because I've been in the largest space that the White House has for events, and it's not that big. And especially after what happened at the White House Correspondents' Dinner, I mean, we've got to have something more secure for state dinners and things like that. But then Republicans in the Senate tried to shove in $1 billion for security for the White House complex and the ballroom. And I'm like, no. If you need better security, then continue fundraising. You know, have a bake sale. Make some cookies. Throw them out there. But now Republican senators have apparently met with Attorney General Todd Blanche on Thursday as they work to finalize a bill that is going to create a $1.8 billion settlement fund for people who say they have been abused by the Department of Justice. Now, we have not even talked about that. That's a whole other thing. We also didn't talk about the fact that apparently Donald Trump has now, let me walk that back because I don't know if what I was about to say is accurate. And I want to be accurate when I tell you this horrible story. The Trump DOJ has announced that any investigations into his taxes, any kind of audits, were now over forever. Now, we can have a conversation about whether or not excessive audits of incredibly wealthy people are a good thing because they get audited all the time. I don't know of an incredibly wealthy person that does not have a regular audit going on. It's the price of doing business, I guess. So we could have a conversation about that. But to have the Department of Justice essentially say, yeah, from here on out, we're not going to do that anymore. That just feels gross. It feels really, really gross. So the same DOJ finalized a settlement. Donald Trump was suing for $10 billion over his treatment by the Biden DOJ. They're settling it for $1.8 billion, but Trump isn't getting that money. It's going into a fund to pay back people that were prosecuted unfairly by the Biden DOJ. I know that there are people who were improperly and over-prosecuted by the Biden Department of Justice. But if some of those clowns that really did stuff wrong, broke into the building, took Nancy's lectern. I mean, all those people, I don't want any of those people getting money. Ugh, so gross. So incredibly gross. I got a text message from somebody who said, Mandy, what small modular reactor companies do you invest in? And I emailed the guy back with the three companies that I do invest in, but then I thought about it. Do not follow my investment advice. Just, I'm not Ross. Like, don't do it. And this is these three investments that I have. They're like fun money. I kind of looked at this as like gambling, but it's also a long-term hold, right? You're not going to get rich on any of these stocks anytime soon. So this is not the kind of stocks that you want to just like jump into. And I don't have a lot of money invested. I really don't. But yeah, don't take investment advice from me. That's why I have a financial company that I work with. They handle that kind of stuff. This was just like me believing in it and thinking myself, you know what? This could be the next NVIDIA, but you also have to understand there's a small modular reactor company called TerraPower. They're actually building a cooled reactor now in Wyoming, but they're privately owned by Bill Gates. And I don't know if they're ever going to IPO that thing, but I know that he has an in with the federal government. So I don't know. Just all I'm saying, I'd hate to give you investment advice and then you'd lose money. So I just wanted to make sure that don't ask me what stocks that I have, because I'm not going to tell anybody else. I mean, talk to your financial advisor. Mandy, I have Gen Z kids, and they are adamantly against AI and data centers. Also, I know contractors who have up and walked off data center jobs. The data centers churn and burn through contractors. I normally agree with Mandy, but my support of data centers has changed the more I've learned and seen in real time. Wonder what happens to those monstrosities once the next thing comes along. I want to be clear. I'm not necessarily pro data center, like, oh, put a data center anywhere. I think that there needs to be a nice framework around it, the same way we have frameworks around how oil and gas is developed or where massive, you know, power plants can operate, things of that nature. I think it needs to be regulated, but I think some of these fears are very overblown because people just have a general fear of what AI is going to mean in their lives. And they've transferred that to the data center. So we have to separate out those two things. We have to separate out the emotion, because someone else on the text line said, why do we even need data centers? Data centers run all of the AI that is going to be the future of our economy and is starting to be the future of our economy already. Without it, we will fall behind the rest of the world. That I know for sure. 100%. We will become Europe. And we cannot afford to be Europe. When we get back, I am very interested in our next guest. We have a doctor who works with the Oasis of Hope Cancer Center, and we're going to talk about the use of anti-parasitic medications like ivermectin in oncology. We're going to do that after this. Keep it on KOA.
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22: KOA News Time is 2:30. I'm Chad Bauer. The Colorado Democratic Party has censured Governor Polis over his decision to commute the prison sentence of former Mesa County Clerk Tina Peters. DNC member Stephanie Beal says the move was made under pressure from President Trump and sends a message to future bad actors that election tampering has consequences unless you're friends with the president.
29: The State Central Committee finds that Governor Jared Polis's decision to grant clemency to Tina Peters materially harmed the Colorado Democratic Party's institutional credibility and efforts to defend democratic institutions and election integrity.
22: Polis defended his decision today, saying that it was a correction of a sentence that he felt was too harsh. After a tense closed-door meeting with the acting attorney general today, GOP Senate leaders decided not to move forward with plans to vote today or tomorrow on a measure funding ICE and the Border Patrol. The debate has been moved to next month.
30: Sources say over nearly 2 hours, Republican senators tore into the acting attorney general, airing their anger over his new anti-weaponization fund. Rather than facing efforts by Democrats to force Republicans on the record on motions to prohibit payments from the fund, GOP leaders sent senators home for a 10-day recess. Senate Majority Leader John Thune sounded exhausted as he told reporters,
31: "It makes everything way harder than it should be."
30: Stephen Portnoy, ABC News, Washington.
22: Fox 31 pinpoint weather. Chance of scattered thunderstorms this afternoon with a high near 70. Tonight, partly cloudy, low 42. And tomorrow, partly cloudy, Friday's high 63. It's 69 in Denver. Our next update at 3 o'clock. I'm Chad Bauer on KOA. From the KOA Traffic Center, here's Dave O'Brien.
32: Traffic is still pretty light and moving well around the Denver metro area. It is slow going, though, on southbound I-25 between 120th and 84th. An accident after 84th is blocking the two right lanes, and delays are running at about 15 minutes through there. Northbound I-25 is moving at 20 from Downing to Spear. Southbound I-25 moving at 40 from University to Yale. An accident on eastbound I-70 between Peoria and I-225 is on the right shoulder. That's adding to the slowing between I-270 and I-225. Westbound I-70 is moving at 35 from Quebec to Brighton. Both directions of I-270 are very heavy between Quebec and York. And outbound Peña is a little slow from Tower to 56th. I'm Dave O'Brien on KOA, 850 AM and 94.1 FM.
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34: We are back, and our next guest is, this is a fascinating field to me, because I'm a big believer that if you're going through a cancer battle, it shouldn't just be about radiation and chemotherapy. There should be a whole host of supports that go around with that, nutrition and all of these other things. So when I got a pitch in my email box about the potential to use anti-parasitic medication like ivermectin, which has been used by humans for decades, I was like, okay, I'm interested just to see, because I think that not everybody gets the same results from the same sorts of treatments. And I want to bring as much information to you guys as I can, which brings to our next guest, Dr. Francisco Contreras is president and surgical oncologist at the Oasis of Hope Cancer Center in Tijuana, Mexico. He is an integrative oncologist combining advanced medical treatments with metabolic and supportive therapies to care for the whole patient. Dr. Contreras, first of all, welcome to the show.
3: Thank you very much, Mandy. It's a pleasure and an honor.
34: Well, and we were chatting a bit before the interview started. Tell me a little bit about how you went from what I'm guessing is a pretty traditional medical training. You went to school in both Mexico and in Austria and Vienna. How did you realize that maybe just the medical training wasn't enough?
3: Well, my father was an oncologist as well, and he's the one that actually started the holistic approach to cancer and the integrative approach to cancer, meaning we know for a fact that the tools that we have against cancer are not sufficient and not effective, because every year more people die of cancer than the year before. So it's very frustrating. And he felt that we needed to be open to other possibilities to treat cancer. And one of the things that doctors in the conventional realm do not approach at all are the spiritual and the emotional needs of cancer patients, which are great because they're going, you know, through a tremendous amount of stress, understanding that they have what, you know, quote unquote, terminal diseases. So that's one part of it. And the other is that chemotherapy, radiation therapy, and surgery have not been sufficient. There are other things available to patients that may be very, very effective. And for instance, one of them is Lapril or vitamin B17, high-dose vitamin C, ivermectin, pembendazole, memendazole. All of these things have very profound scientific basis for us to be able to provide to our patients in order for them to do better. And we have found that when you attack cancer from a number of angles, instead of just one or two, that you can have better results. So the immune system is another thing that plays a major, major role and has been neglected for decades. And so nowadays, you know, the conventional medicine has also very new and targeted immune therapies that have proven to be very effective. So the combination of all of these things have helped us to achieve much better results than just with the conventional oncology has given to patients.
34: So let's talk about ivermectin, because ivermectin, which again has been used in humans and animals for I don't even know how many years, decades and decades and decades, it was really vilified during COVID when some folks said, look, were you treating this with ivermectin? And I have to say, I know multiple people that got COVID and ivermectin seemed to solve the problem. I can't attest to it. I'm just saying anecdotally, I've seen it turn people around quite quickly, but it was vilified and it was called a horse dewormer or whatever. And now you're telling me that it may have a role in the treatment of cancer. Tell me, first of all, what it does or what it appears to do.
3: Okay, well, you're right. These are drugs that were developed for the treatment of parasites and have been used for, you know, decades and in hundreds of thousands of patients. But antiparasitic drugs have also an effect on malignant cells, and they can destroy malignant cells. They're very mild anti-tumor agents, but this is nothing new. There are publications, especially on pembendazole and memendazole. Ivermectin is newer, but the mode of action to kill malignant cells is the same. So I can definitely tell you that a patient with cancer can be benefited by the addition of these antiparasitic to their protocol. I do not believe that on their own they're sufficient to resolve a major cancer issue. But there's no question that they can be very, very helpful in improving the possibilities of a patient responding maybe to other therapies. And so in combination with other therapies, they may even be more effective. So We do recommend them to our patients. One of the criticisms is that you're going to be using, you know, a dosage for which it was not designed. But massive dosages of these drugs have been tried without any side effects whatsoever. So I'm not afraid to recommend cancer patients high dosages of ivermectin or fenbendazole or mebendazole, because they have proven to be very, very well tolerated. Now, fenbendazole does have the possibility of affecting liver function. So if your liver is affected, then you shouldn't be taking it. Or if you find you should be taking a liver function test every 3 months. If it's altered by any means, then you should stop it. But other than that, it does help cancer patients survive longer, live longer, and with better quality of life.
34: Are there particular cancers that it is more effective, these antiparasitics are more effective than others?
3: Yes, that's a very good question. So, for instance, in cancer of the breast, cancer of the colon, cancer of the ovary, cancer of the prostate, they have proven to be quite effective. In cancer of the pancreas and cancer of the lung, very little benefit to the patients.
34: So essentially your reproductive organ cancers, it's going to be effective. But why is that? I'm not going to pretend to know enough about cancer to know why a different cancer would respond a different way. In my mind, cancer is cancer, right? I think a lot of people kind of feel that way. What is the difference in these different forms that would create that difference in outcomes?
3: Because there are some cancers that are less aggressive than others. For instance, cancer of the stomach and cancer of the pancreas are extremely aggressive in their proliferation and the possibility of spreading. Whereas cancer of the breast is much, much milder. So in general, a cancer of the breast takes 10 years to appear. Cancer of the pancreas may take 10 months to appear and grow to the point that you can diagnose it. They are terribly aggressive. A cancer, a small cell carcinoma of the lung, is one of the most aggressive tumors that exist. And so they may take a few months from nothing to being completely invaded with cancer. And that's why in the milder forms of tumors, milder therapies can have a benefit. But in very aggressive tumors, there are very little effectiveness.
34: Well, how does that actual process work? Do we understand that yet? Do we understand what impact they're having on these particular tumors?
3: Well, we have a lot of experience in how the tumors grow. And so there's a lot of medical research. And so that's why we know that there are some tumors that are extremely aggressive and fast growing. For instance, multiple glioblastoma multiforme, which is a brain tumor, you may remove a tumor from a patient and within a week the tumor is back. And this is very uncommon, for instance, with breast cancer or even with colon cancer. So yes, there are the normal history of tumors we know very well, and that's why we can establish the prognosis depending on the type of tumor. There are some breast cancers that are very mild, and there are others that are very aggressive. I'm sure you've heard the term triple negative breast cancer.
34: Yeah.
3: Those are much more aggressive than the triple positive, for instance. And so all of these things are taken into consideration when you are approaching the design of a therapy for a patient.
34: Now, I'm guessing that by the time people come to Oasis of Hope Cancer Center, they're probably further along. They've probably tried a lot of other stuff, and they're coming to you because what they're doing isn't working. What kind of interventions or success stories do you guys have from some of those patients where other things weren't necessarily working by themselves? And what do some of those stories look like?
3: So, for instance, we've been able to do prospective clinical trials in four different types of tumors. life work, because they're extremely complicated, very expensive to do. And we're a small institution, private. We don't get any funding from anybody. So basically our patients fund the studies. So in the typical breast cancer patient, the 5-year survival rate, stage 4 breast cancer, is about 16%. 16% of the women actually survive 5 years when they're diagnosed at stage 4. Earlier stages, the prognosis is better. But most of the studies are done in 5-year survival rates for stage 4. So with conventional therapy, about 16% of the patients 5-year survival rate. With us, it's 50%.
34: Oh, wow. Wow.
3: And these are patients that came to us, as you mentioned, when they hit the wall, they were sent home to die because the treatment were a failure. Now, when a patient with breast cancer stage 4 comes to us as the first resource, our 5-year survival rate is 75%. So we're much more effective with our combination of therapies than with the conventional. Colon cancer is 3 times better. Ovarian cancer is 3 times better. Lung cancer is about 5 times better, because lung cancer is very aggressive. Those are the ones that we've been able to do. But retrospectively, which is the information is not as credible as prospective. For instance, in pancreatic cancer, our 5-year survival rate is about almost 30%.
34: Holy cow.
3: Whereas with conventional therapy is less than 1%.
34: Right.
3: So this combination therapy, this integration of conventional and alternatives has proven to be very effective. And that's why so many people from around the world seek our treatment.
34: It is oasisofhope.com. I also put a link to them on the blog today at mandyblog.com. Dr. Francisco Contreras, fascinating stuff. I very much appreciate the time today. And, maybe we'll have you back in the future to talk more about the other kinds of interventions that you guys are doing along with traditional cancer treatments. I very much appreciate your time today.
3: Thank you very much. God bless.
34: All right. Thank you. Fascinating stuff. And guys, I wanted to be clear. I actually asked Dr. Contreras before he came on. I said, okay, I have a late sister-in-law who went what I like to call the woo-woo route when she was diagnosed with breast cancer and did not do anything until it was far too late. And I wanted to make sure this wasn't like woo-woo, you know, and not it, but it is integrative and they do oncology and it's the whole package. So, I don't want you to think that I'm going to put people on that say, you know, you can heal your breast cancer with just crystals or something like that. Cause I don't, by any stretch of the imagination, I don't agree with any of that, but I also know that not everybody responds well to cancer, traditional cancer treatments. If they did, we wouldn't have cancer anymore. Right. So, I only say all of that because I'm sure I'm going to get at least one angry email from someone telling me I'm irresponsible for platforming someone who says you can cure ivermectin or cure cancer with ivermectin, which is not what he said, just to be clear on that. Anyway, all right, guys, tomorrow, Friday, the big Friday show. I got to tell you, after missing Tuesday to get an endoscopy, which went beautifully, and I had absolutely nothing wrong that I need to worry about. So that was very, very positive for me. And then the baseball game yesterday, I couldn't remember what day it was. And then I realized it was Thursday. So tomorrow we're going to talk to Elizabeth School Superintendent Dan Snowberger. Elizabeth is fighting a fight that is so important. It is incredibly important, and they're fighting the ACLU, and hopefully this will go to the Supreme Court and we'll get some clarity when it comes to the responsibility and the ability of a school district to limit the books that students have access to in terms of content. So essentially, content discrimination being allowed. Now, Elizabeth, when deciding what books they wanted to have in their libraries, they did everything, I think, the most right way. They created committees. They invited community input. They got as many players in the game as they could. And yet the ACLU is still mad that they are keeping sexually graphic books away from little children. Now, I don't have a problem with that. I truly don't. Say that again, A-Rod. Okay. Mandy, what was the name of that cancer specialist? One of my friend's dad has stage 4 breast cancer. OasisOfHope.com. OasisOfHope.com. And I'm not going to lie, it's expensive. It is expensive. I'm just going to tell you up front. But oddly, people don't mind paying a high price when their you know, life is on the line. Ryan Edwards has joined us today. Ryan, I heard you talking yesterday about how the Avs shouldn't have any problem with the Knights, and look what you did.
4: Look what you did.
34: Yes, I blame you.
4: I don't know if I said shouldn't have any problems. I still like their chances, but
34: I mean, I heard you said the Knights hardly played anybody in the playoffs. We played everybody right?
4: That's true. That's true.
34: So pipe down, mister.
4: Yeah, I'm going to get enough of that from Dave.
34: No big talk today.
4: Yeah, because I said that they could be a gentleman's sweep. And listen, it still could be, mathematically speaking.
34: Okay.
5: That is true.
34: I like your moxie.
4: Yeah.
34: I like it, Ryan Edwards. And now it's time for the most exciting segment on the radio of its kind.
4: In the world.
34: Of the day. All right, what's our dad joke of the day?
5: I saw a man at the beach yelling, help, shark, help. I just laughed. I knew that shark wasn't going to help him.
4: Nice.
34: All righty then. What is our word of the day, please?
5: It is a noun.
34: It's a noun.
6: Lacuna.
34: What?
5: Lacuna.
34: L-A-C-U-N-A?
5: Correct.
34: Lacuna.
4: Some kind of...
5: Not part Lacuna. Of the Lion King lyrics.
4: Not Lacuna. Something like with sand.
5: Not Laguna. Yeah.
34: Is it like laconic? Something with that? I don't know. I have no idea. I can't even guess anything.
5: It is a formal word that refers to a gap or blank space in something. In other words, a missing part.
34: Ah, a lacuna. Yes. Like that hockey player's got a lacuna in his mouth.
4: Nice.
5: Yes.
34: I mean, I said this earlier, though, Ryan. If the competition for the Stanley Cup was which coach has the best hockey hair.
4: Oh, it's not even close.
34: No competition.
5: And
34: no.
5: Suits.
34: None.
4: His glorious hair.
5: Yeah.
4: I'm
34: just
4: going to
34: say it. That is a good looking man.
4: It is a good looking man.
5: Yes, it is. Yes.
34: He is a handsome, handsome hockey coach.
4: Good coach.
34: All right.
4: Too.
34: Where in the United States can you find a baseball stadium called Minute Maid Park?
5: Houston, Texas.
34: Correct.
4: Yep.
34: Well done.
4: Good job.
34: All right. What is our Jeopardy category?
5: Well, first, the updated standings.
34: All right.
5: Ryan now in second place because Chad Bauer jumped Ryan.
34: Yep.
5: I know. Yep. Chad's a little...
34: Chad with an AR.
5: We had to give not an AR, but yes, an AR. We had to give Chad a break. We really had to give Mandy a break. She actually asked if Chad could stop playing for like a couple days because Mandy was sick of losing. The category is tomatoes.
4: Right?
5: Tomatoes.
34: Not tomatoes?
5: Well, I mean, it could be tomatoes.
34: Okay.
5: Much of the 95 pounds of tomatoes every American eats each year comes from sauces, salsa, and this condiment.
34: Mandy, what is ketchup?
5: Correct. In 1893, the Supreme Court weighed in on an old controversy by declaring that tomatoes are these.
34: Mandy.
4: Oh, God.
34: What is a fruit?
5: No.
4: Ryan, what is a vegetable?
5: Correct.
34: Dang it.
5: All right.
34: Crap.
5: I was going to say there's only two. An average tomato provides about 35 calories and about 40% of the RDA of this vitamin.
4: Ryan, what is vitamin C?
5: Yeah.
34: Dang it.
5: Uh-oh. Tomatoes were squashed to make some of the punching sound effects for this 1980 Robert De Niro movie.
34: Mandy, what is Taxi Driver?
5: Wrong.
34: Oh, God. No, Mandy, you dumbass.
5: It's
34: Raging Bull.
5: Raging Bull.
4: There you go.
34: God.
5: And finally, just for fun, this meaty type of tomato can be red or green.
34: Mandy, what's beefsteak?
5: That is correct, but
34: I'm back to zero. To zero. Woo! Man. Congratulations, Ryan. I beat myself.
5: Ties Chad with 5 wins against him.
4: Yep. There you go. Yep.
34: I didn't want Chad to have all the glory for you, Ryan.
4: That was very generous of you.
5: Yeah, that's what happened.
4: Very generous.
34: I am here for you. Obviously, you guys are going to be talking about the Avs game last night. That was disappointing.
4: It was a little disappointing, but I don't think it's all doom and gloom. I thought that the Avs played well. I think that you got some bad puck luck, as Anthony tweeted out last night. I think that's a good way to frame that, especially on that third goal. Ugh. The battle back. There's a lot to build on, a lot more positive for me than negative. So we'll get to it.
34: As there always is, because Ryan Edwards always finds the silver lining in the clouds. All right. KOA Sports coming up next. Tomorrow we will be back. Looking forward to another big show. Keep it in the meantime right here on KOA.
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22: KOA News Time is 3 o'clock. I'm Chad Bauer. Colorado's Democratic Party State Central Committee has overwhelmingly voted to condemn and censure Governor Polis after he commuted the sentence of Tina Peters. Polis today defending his decision to cut Peters' 9-year sentence, which he called extremely unusual and lengthy, in half.
13: To get into this whole argument and questions about why the sentence was above and beyond because of other speech-related factors really took away from the what should have been, and I hope is, given my action, the broad-based condemnation of the illegal acts that Tina Peters committed.
22: In addition to the censure, Polis won't be an officially recognized representative of the Democratic Party at party-sponsored events, and he won't be an honored guest or featured speaker. The Denver Auditor's Office continues to have questions over how the city's Department of Housing Stability handles security at shelter sites. The Auditor's Office says HOST has not implemented some of its recommendations, including developing a security needs assessment. HOST Deputy Director Jeff Kaczynski says they have obtained security plans from providers and that security is different for each one.
14: Some do want to have security guards and that's okay. Others don't, as long as we know what they're doing makes sense.
22: Auditor Timothy O'Brien gave credit for to HOST for trying to address some of the recommendations, but said it isn't enough. A majority of Americans are worried about the rising cost of everyday goods. A new J.D. Power survey found that 87% of respondents are somewhat or extremely worried that the price of essentials will increase over the next 3 months. Prices for all items rose 0.6% from March to April, driving annual inflation to 3.8%. Fox 31 pinpoint weather, scattered thunderstorms possible this afternoon, a high in the low 70s. Tonight, partly cloudy with a low of 42, and tomorrow, partly cloudy, Friday's high 63. It's 71 in Denver. Our next update at 3:30. I'm Chad Bauer on KOA. From the KOA Traffic Center, here's Dave O'Brien.
32: Traffic is increasing a bit, but is moving well in Denver right now. There is a disabled vehicle on southbound I-25 after Hamden blocking the right lane. That is adding to the typical slowing on southbound I-25 between University and I-225. Southbound I-25 also still slow from 104th to 84th because of an earlier accident that has cleared out. Northbound I-25 is moving at 25 from Broadway to Spear. Eastbound I-70 is moving at 40 from I-270 to I-225. Westbound I-70 also busy from Quebec to Brighton. And there are accidents on northbound Parker Road after Dartmouth, 17th at I-225. And on eastbound Baseline Road before Nyland Way. I'm Dave O'Brien on KOA, 850 AM and 94.1 FM.
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4: Now, Dave Logan and Ryan Edwards.
5: All right, here we go. Welcome to it. Happy Thursday. Sort of. Avs losing last night maybe put a little damper on that, but sun came out. And you guys, Dave Logan, Shelby Harris, Ryan Edwards with you, you guys haven't been here for the monsoon weather we've had for the last several days. Welcome back, Dave. Good to see you.
11: I didn't have nearly as good a time as Shelby did, who is in the, as we say, south of France.
21: French Riviera, baby.
11: Right?
21: Yeah.
11: Good to see you guys, too.
5: Yep.
21: No, what's going on?
5: Good to see you. And you had a good time on your trip?
21: Yeah, you know, me and my wife,
5: nice.
21: It was our 10-year anniversary trip, you know, so we went to the south of France. So I went to Nice, Saint-Tropez, Cannes, Monaco.
11: What are you going to do when you're 20?
5: The moon?
11: Yeah, right? Like, space shuttle?
5: That's right.
21: Oh, my goodness.
11: It was a great time.
21: And then the only reason we went there, though, is because we had a wedding we had to go to in Lake Como. So we're like, what's easiest to get to Lake Como after? And so we went to South of France, which is a place I would never have wanted to go. Like, never had any inkling to want to go there. Then when I went there, I was like, oh, I'll be back. So it was cool. It was a really cool experience and a great wedding.
11: Jet lag got you yet?
21: Man. Man. I'm talking about today. I was up at 5, just wide awake. The last 2 days. Yesterday, I woke up at 6. It was 5:45, wide awake. And so I was like, all right, might as well get my workout out the way. But then in the middle of the day, you hit this lull where you just are hanging on by a thread. And so that's where I'm at right now.
11: Usually happens to me like between, I don't know, 3 and 6.
21: Yeah, makes sense.
11: Just kind of hanging on.
5: Hanging on a little bit. You got a nice visitor sticker there letting us know that you're visiting. What's that all about?
21: Oh, wow. I completely forgot I had this on. So I had my youngest kid, my 5-year-old, graduated preschool today.
5: Hey.
11: Nice.
21: So that's what this is from. And then Evelyn, my 7-year-old, it was just like a little end of the year first grade party. So now she goes to second grade. Shelby's going to kindergarten. And so those two will be in school at the same time.
11: Perfect.
5: Outstanding.
21: Mm-hmm. It makes me feel better having them being together.
5: Yes.
11: Makes mom feel better.
21: 100%.
5: Really
21: makes me happy that they get to go to school together, because then, you know, it's just like the real world where, like, you might see your brother for a little bit, but you hang out for a little bit. Then, all right, I got to go do what I got to do. And so it's a cool experience. I think this will be the first time they're in school together. They'll see each other in the hallways and stuff like that, because, well, Shelby goes to her school, but the preschool is behind. So, and they don't ever go into the school. So Evelyn doesn't really ever see him. And I know he more than her will be so excited to see her in the hallway.
5: That's cool. Yeah. My kids have been in school together for most of their life. They're only a year and a half apart, except for this last year, we had an eighth grader and a freshman. So
21: really?
5: This was the first year that we were going to two different schools. And I am thrilled because we just had our end of year middle school stuff this week. So we're done with that, in the same school, off and running. Can't wait.
21: Isn't that sad though? No more middle school. As the kids keep getting older, it's like this is the last of this or anything like that. And that's the sad part about being a parent, is watching them grow up.
11: It's quick.
21: The happiest part
11: and
21: the saddest part is watching them grow up. You know, you're randomly shed tears because you're so proud, but then you're randomly shed tears because you're so sad they're growing up. It's a tricky line right there.
5: Yeah, that's fair. Well, I'm personally thrilled. She was thrilled. She was doing somersaults and stuff. She was very excited about it. So we're off and running. All right. So obviously a lot to get to over the next few hours with you guys. 56690 is our KOA Commons Bird Health text line. We got to start with the Avs. Dave? Oh, God. I knew the look.
11: I haven't said a word.
5: I was waiting for it.
11: No, I haven't said a word.
5: Even that look,
11: but
5: bad.
11: I did think of you several times watching last night's game. The jinx.
5: No, again.
21: What did you say, Ryan?
11: Oh, yeah, go ahead.
21: Go ahead. Please tell me.
11: Go ahead.
5: You had the more reasonable take all along. Well, maybe you're a little
11: Not
5: more reasonable.
11: Exactly.
5: You're a little more scared than I was.
11: Yeah.
5: I said with my chest that I thought the Avs could have swept Vegas, if not given them a gentleman's sweep, which, by the way, mathematically speaking, I'm not wrong yet.
11: Uh-huh. You also, and somebody else in the studio, it wasn't Shelby, it was Rick. Both of these yahoos said after the Minnesota series, well, I mean, And I'm paraphrasing here, but I think they've probably just played the best team that they will play for the remainder of the Even though Carolina at that point had not lost a game, they still haven't lost a game, have they?
5: They're not even lost a game yet. They're playing tonight.
11: Well, yeah, but Minnesota was the stiffest competition in the eyes of Ryan and Rick. The stiffest competition the Avs would face, and then Ryan comes up and says, "I think they'll sweep the." Golden Knights, or at worst, it'll be Jim. And of course, my head's blown off. I'm like, bro, don't
21: just jinx them like that.
11: Do not. You can't do that in professional sports. You just can't.
5: How is that any different? And I mean this with all due respect. How is that any different than you saying the Nuggets were going to represent out of the West?

0: You know, it definitely has you questioning a couple things today. But
1: I didn't think they came out flat, though. I thought they came out.
0: They came out guns blazing.
1: Jump first 4 or 5 minutes. So I thought, okay. I mean, they look like the faster of the two teams, which I think they are. I think they go through periods of time where they try to be too fine in terms of their passing and their shots. You get guys passing up a shot, trying to get the perfect pass, you get the perfect shot. And again, not a hockey expert in any shape or form, but love to watch it. I mean, get some shots at the net. And then when you have like an open opportunity, you got to put it in the net.
0: Mm-hmm.
1: They had a couple of guys that it's like,
2: no, no, off the crossbar.
0: But then also rebounds. Like you gotta be able to get the when the puck bounces off you, somebody has to be in position to try to score.
1: And late, they had a couple guys.
0: Yeah, but right? In the beginning though, it was a couple times the puck's just there.
1: Yep, I agree.
0: And nobody's around and just slap it in, and that's. You know, that was their downfall. You know, they didn't take advantage of the earlier. Good. They didn't take advantage of the earlier opportunities they had.
2: They got some bad puck luck, though.
1: I just started grabbing my head when it was 3-0. Not when it was 1 or 2, but when it went to 3-0, I'm like, damn.
2: Yeah, but the third goal, especially, should tell you that the Avs are in great position here. Because the third goal was as bad as it gets. I mean, the guy comes out after serving the PK,
1: yeah,
2: and he gets the puck right there. He's able to come down and get a 2-on-1. And
1: yeah,
2: I mean, that was unfortunate. I mean, it's going to happen, but just the way it deflected right to him.
1: Even though you're paid to comment, Shelby and I would like both to urge sincerely you not comment on any upcoming series after this one. Should the Avs beat? It'll be the Stanley Cup finals. I think maybe not predicting how easy it's going to be for the Avs against Carolina or Montreal, but I think it'll be Carolina. But
0: my kids want to go to a parade, so please don't ruin it for them. Please don't ruin it for them. My kids want to go celebrate the Avs winning the Stanley Cup.
1: He just totally discounts how competitive. And I mean, just totally discounts.
0: It's pro sports. Nothing's for certain. Nothing is for certain. And that's the one thing about pro sports that you know.
2: Who was the better team on the ice last night?
0: Who won?
1: I think.
2: No, that's not what I asked.
1: I think the Avs were the better.
2: They were the better team.
1: I still think the Avs are going to win this series. But I tell you what. I didn't think it was going to be an easy series going in. And I don't think it's going to be an easy series now. Vegas, man, they have got some size on the back end of that defense. And I'm watching it on TV thinking, they've got some dudes. So I think this is going to be sort of an ugly, I don't think this will be a wide open, up and down, the ice pretty sort of. I think this is going to be a gritty, tough, you give me a shot, I'm fixing to give you one back sort of series. I think the Avs will win, but I do not, nor have I ever thought it was going to be easy.
0: So is it kind of like how, you know, let's say the Nuggets series was, where a team was extremely physical with them in the beginning, and then it's either you back down or you respond. This is a time where the Avs either have to, they're going to either back down or they're going to respond. I think everybody here agrees that they're going to respond. And I'm excited about this team. Because even in defeat, the whole game they were flying around. And even with the bigger defense, the whole game they were flying around and they were still trying to play their game. And so that's why, like, I still believe in this Avs team. I still believe that they will do, I think it's going to take six. I think it'll be six. Because I think what's going to end up happening is they're going to split home and like both teams are going to split. And then after that, the Avs will catch on and they're going to be healthier towards the end of this series. So the idea is that you just have to stick around until you can get back to full go.
2: Listen, I'm still very bullish on the Avs. I asked you guys who I thought that was the better team on the ice last night. I emphatically believe that was the Avalanche. There are so many markers across the board that they could have won that game. But the problem is you had Scott Wedgwood give up a goal. I think he actually probably stops most of the time, the five-hole shot that went between his legs.
1: I agree.
2: That's not something you see from him very often. And maybe that is.
1: Are you advocating that?
2: No,
1: the Avs change goalies.
0: I was thinking about you yesterday, actually.
1: Me too.
0: I was thinking about you, and I'm just like, oh, can't wait to hear what Ryan says about that.
2: No, I am not down to Scott Wedgwood.
1: Flying the Blackwood flag outside.

0: inside the Edwards household.
1: You got the bumper sticker already driving around town. Black, like, what are you doing?
0: Blackwood or die.
2: It would have been fun if I came in here with like an Avs Blackwood jersey, right?
0: Yeah.
2: Like, and just sat down.
0: You need to leave the Avs. You need to stop. You just need to stop. Stop disrespecting opponents and acting like it's going to be easy.
2: I don't believe in Vegas. I don't believe in them. I don't.
0: Well, you know what? Maybe you don't, but they're up 1-0.
2: They are up 1-0.
0: Mm-hmm. Thanks to you.
2: And they
1: that's the most important game, though.
2: Thanks to you. Now, listen, I will say this, and I want to give the respect to their goalie, Carter Hart. He's having a hell of a run right now.
1: Hell of a game he played yesterday.
2: And he played incredible. And we all know, one way or the other, that can be a bit of an equalizer. So for this series, right, you talked about the size. That's a big deal. Certainly defensively, they probably are a little bit better than the Avalanche in that respect, especially with Cale Makar out. But that all being said, if you can't find consistency in net, whether that's Scott Wedgwood or Mackenzie Blackwood, let's just say for now, Scott Wedgwood, well, then you actually will lose this series because Carter Hart is playing championship hockey. Carter Hart is that's the reason they won, in my opinion.
0: Yeah, he was good. He was really good.
1: No doubt about it. You know, the Avs had a bunch of clear shots that had magnificent saves. So I completely agree. If they don't have Hart, it's a different, I mean, it's 1-0 Avs. But
0: how many posts or crossbars have the Avs hit?
2: Oh man. A lot. I mean, they hit two, maybe even three last night that I remember. Yeah. So, again, opportunity tomorrow night. I'm looking forward to getting some redemption.
0: You still think it's going to be, well, now it can't be the sweep you forecasted.
2: But it could be.
0: So you think the Avs are going to win four straight?
2: Do you really want me to double? Because I will double down.
1: No,
2: Because when we come out on the other side of this thing, I just want to remember who said it.
0: No, I think the Avs are going to win, but I'm not going to disrespect the Golden Knights like that. So no, I do not think it'll be the Avs winning the next four.
1: I just wonder what will be different. Like what the Avs will try to attack differently game two.
2: Well, and we're going to have Evan Rawal joining us a little bit later on. I'm interested to talk to him because he was speculating because we saw a little bit of change towards the end of the game on the top two lines. They moved Marty Natchez down to the second line and moved Lehkonen up to the first line. So I'm wondering if that is something, because the top line has not been all that productive so far. You've had a lot of depth, and we've talked a ton about the depth. That's a good thing. But Nathan MacKinnon is out there for a reason, right? Gabe Landeskog, he's had a couple of, they both had moments, but it just hasn't been as productive. It hasn't been dominant.
0: I think he'll shuffle the lines for sure. He did it last night, especially late, mm-hmm. and got some production. So, yeah, I mean, I think you do something that you feel like, I was going to say energize the team. I thought they came out with good energy.
2: Me too.
0: I thought in the middle, like late first, middle of the second, it was like, okay, mm-hmm. I've seen this movie before. And then when they went down 3-0, I thought they dominated the third period. And honestly, it reminded me a little bit of Minnesota when the Wild took a 3-0 lead. The Avs came back, tied it, and won it in overtime. I said to myself, if they can just get it to 3-2, then they've got a shot.
1: Yeah, and they went 3-1. And then I'm like, all right.
2: Dude, Nichushkin, that goal between his legs, that was
0: unbelievable.
2: Oh, that's so sick. And it's good to see him get going, too. Because Nichushkin hasn't had much of an impact. I mean, I would say not much of an impact, but I'm just saying, like, he hasn't shown up in goals yet.
1: Well, especially with his history and, you know, him being in and out the last couple of years. It's good to see him really going and for him to be a dependable member of this team. And I think that's just going to have to continue in order for them to win.
2: So, get back at that tomorrow night, game two. We'll have a chance to preview that tomorrow. A little bit from the NBA last night. Now a tied series with Oklahoma City and the Spurs. That has been tremendous. I mean, I don't know. You guys were traveling all over the world, but did you guys watch game one to get a chance to see Wimby do what he did?
1: Wimby is an alien for sure. Man, we all know that. Wimby is...
2: Oh, no.
1: Wimby is a hell of a player.
2: You broke your glasses.
1: What I know, wow, Dave.
2: Well, you snapped those things.
1: You're strong.
0: I can still see both of you. Go ahead. Didn't mean to interrupt. Go ahead.
2: That's right.
1: Go ahead. No, it's just like this, the impact he has on offense and defense. And I think one of the best clips you'll see is a fast break. And literally, I don't know if it's Tirico or somebody was just like, You know, it's 2-on-1, but the one is Wimby. That right there shows you they it's no, not 2-on-1.
0: I mean, they tried to throw a lob off a break. It was Hartenstein trying to lob it to Chet over Wimby.
2: These are two bigs, by the way.
0: What are you doing? Yeah, I mean, you're trying to lob to Chet for a dunk over the top of Victor Wembanyama. How does that make sense?
1: It never does.
0: But I thought Oklahoma City, I thought they played well last night. I mean, they got away with some stuff on Wimby for sure.
2: Yes.
0: But that's the way it's going to be. I mean, that's the way it's going to be on Wimby for the rest of his career. It's just a matter of how games are going to be officiated.
1: But is that fair? Is that fair even? We're talking about, we see how Shea gets guarded and gets touched, and it's a foul.
0: Yeah.
1: And you see Wimby getting beat down.
0: Get officiated differently. I mean, go ask our guy.
2: Jokic.
0: Go ask Jokic.
2: Look at his arms.
1: But
2: at
1: the difference is Jokic has the body for it. And I get it. There's no contrast and comparison.
0: I bet Wimby gets a few calls tomorrow night in San Antonio.
2: I think he does too. Yeah, see, that's for me. Last night was very predictable that Oklahoma City was going to get some calls because, and it's not like I'm going WWE with this, that the NBA is like, no, we can't let the Spurs go up 2-0. But it was just they're on their home court. The human element of officiating in the NBA impacts more than any other game, in my opinion. I mean, we can parse out NFL and so on and so forth.
0: What do you base that on? Just your gut?
2: Just because you see the swings in the NBA.
0: Stats to back that up, or is that just what you see?
2: Yeah, certainly. I mean, we can talk about that. I mean, people track these kinds of things, right? But especially like home court versus away.
0: Well, how do you define human? Now, I'm not asking to be combative. I'm asking because I want to know. How do you define human element?
2: Because there's a lot of times you could probably call, like the first game, they were physical with SGA, and he wasn't getting that same whistle. And then you got to the second game, and it seemed like every single time he made any gyration, he got a call.
0: Well, how would you compare that? I mean, how would you compare that, like, to the way NFL games are officiated?
2: Well, I guess, right. I mean, we could go into, you could call holding on every play.
0: That's so what I mean.
2: It's fair. I say it's in the same vein of speed of the game. It's difficult to call it, I mean, because the physicality.
0: I agree. I think the NBA is a very difficult game to call, but I think the NFL is, especially interior line play, and what the guy sitting in here would know better than I do. I just don't know that you can quantify and say, hey, it's statistically proven that whatever the hell you said. I've learned just to kind of, you know, just turn down the music.
2: Whatever the hell you said.
1: No,
0: yeah. Go ahead.
1: Well, no, but like for football, though, that human element part you're talking about, that's real because it's you know, it's in the eye of the beholder. Whoever's seeing it, it has to be really be a penalty, a flag, if you're going to call it. The NBA, you'll see it one time. It's not a flag. I mean, it's not a whistle. It happened literally the next time down. It's a whistle. So the issue is, it seems like certain teams get more of a, you know, a loose whistle than others. Because we all know the way OKC plays defense. And the way they play defense and the whistles they get on defense, which is not much, not many, does not make sense for how they play offense and all the flopping they do and all the calls that they get on offense. They are so physical on defense. They hound you. And then we know, we always talked about it. We talked about it last year. Lou Dort going around and really getting in people's faces and really causing problems. But then on the other end, though, what you see is Shea, you see all these guys all over the place flopping around, barely in touch, looking for fouls, and they're getting them. I think that's what's getting everyone angry about watching this Oklahoma City team, is because on one end, you see them play physical. You see them pushing each other over. You see them shoulder checking people. You see them reaching and not getting called for it. But then when they're on offense, all that stuff that they do, they get the calls for it. And I think that's what's frustrating and confusing, I guess, for them. Because imagine them. Like, imagine the Spurs. Imagine all the teams they have to play. How are you going to play defense against them when they get to play defense against you a whole different way? So it's just confusing.
0: I think San Antonio's been allowed to do everything defensively. I don't think the whistle in either games, one or two, has really been to the detriment of the Spurs defense. I mean, those perimeter defenders for San Antonio have been, and they're really good at it, but they have been allowed to be really physical, just like the Thunder, mm-hmm. for a change. So, yeah, I still think that, I mean, I think that's going to be a great, the thing that, you don't know about it, the injuries, how bad the injury is to Harper. They cannot afford to lose him. I don't know if Fox is coming back or not. You just never know with a high ankle sprain. And Oak City lost to Williams.
2: Jalen Williams,
0: I would guess if that's a reoccurrence of the hamstring, though. Is that the same hamstring? Mm-hmm. Mm-hmm. I would say chances of him being available for 3 or 4 would be slim.
1: Well, they said it was day-to-day, but if San Antonio loses Harper, the series is over because they don't have Fox right now. So they really don't have a primary ball handler.
0: What do they say Harper was?
2: Yeah, what was
0: he
2: that?
0: He grabbed the back of his right leg.
1: I think it's a hamstring, another
0: but
1: hamstring.
0: If you look how he goes down, it didn't. I said, how did you hurt your hamstring on that?
2: Yeah, I'm trying to see what they're calling it right now.
0: He didn't have a hamstring, I don't think. He had a right leg injury, but I can't remember exactly what it was.
2: They're calling it a right hamstring.
0: It is a hamstring.
2: Yeah. So
0: then that's no good.
2: That's
0: either.
2: Not good for him either. Mm-hmm.
0: Nope.
2: All right, we're off and rolling here on Thursday. Very excited to be here with you. Of course, we'll get back to the Avs a little bit later on. Aaron Rodgers officially calling it quits. Got to ask you about that coming up next.
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16: AOA News Time is 3:32. I'm Chad Bauer. The Colorado Democratic Party is censuring Governor Polis over his decision to commute the prison sentence of Tina Peters. Ian Coggins started the censure effort with a formal complaint.
17: We're going to take institutional action to try and ensure it doesn't happen again.
16: The party voted overwhelmingly last night to reprimand Polis, saying his decision sets a dangerous and disappointing precedent. Polis will not be allowed to appear at or speak at upcoming Democratic Party events. Today, the governor defending his decision, saying it wasn't a pardon, but a correction to a sentence he thought was too harsh. Warmer weather means an increase in rabies in Colorado. A rabid bat was found in northeast Fort Collins this week. El Paso County Communicable Disease Manager Haley Zachary says two bats were found with rabies on May 20th.
18: One of them was identified as having an interaction with a cat. The other was actually located off of a walking path in a park.
16: She says it's important not to touch or interact with wild animals, and it's a perfect time to make sure your cats and dogs are vaccinated. Fox 31 pinpoint weather, chance of scattered thunderstorms this afternoon, high in the low 70s tonight. Partly cloudy, low 42, and tomorrow partly cloudy, Friday's high 63. It is 70 in Denver. Our next update at 4 o'clock. I'm Chad Bauer on KOA. From the KOA Traffic Center, here's Dave O'Brien.
19: Traffic is getting heavier throughout the Denver metro area, and speeds are dropping a bit. There's also an accident on eastbound Boulder Turnpike at Wadsworth, blocking the left mainline lane and right shoulder. The left express lane and right lanes are getting by, but more lanes could be blocked once emergency vehicles arrive. Backup start at Flatiron Crossing on eastbound Boulder Turnpike. A stalled semi is blocking the right lane of southbound I-25 at Thornton Parkway. That area was already slow because of an earlier accident that has cleared out. Slowing starts at 120th on southbound I-25. And there is an accident on eastbound 6th Avenue at Kalamath. I'm Dave O'Brien on KOA. 850 AM and 94.1 FM.
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0: Even though you're paid to comment, Shelby and I would like both to urge sincerely, you not comment how easy it's going to be for the Avs.
1: My kids want to go to a parade. Okay. So please don't ruin it for them.
2: Hold on.
1: Yeah. Please don't ruin it for them. My kids want to go celebrate the Avs winning the Stanley Cup.
0: He just totally discounts how competitive, and I mean, just totally discounts.
1: It's pro sports. Nothing's for certain. Nothing is for certain.
2: Well, at least for the kids, I'll try not to be too boastful for the kids.
1: Please.
2: A couple of texts here on our KOA Comments Pradell text line, 56690. Ryan's got everybody thinking about him in regards to the goalies, LOL. I don't want to wear that. I was just the one I was just the one bringing a logical conversation point about the goalies at the very beginning.
0: I'm not letting you slide on that. I'm not letting you slide on that. Your logical conversation BS. That's not it at all. You dismissed Las Vegas as being anywhere close to being able to compete with the Avs. Period.
2: I was a bit boastful.
1: And honestly, I remember conversations before when they were playing Minnesota. We kind of talked about how this, like we talked about before, Minnesota would be the hardest team they played.
2: Twice, yes!
1: But sometimes that can hurt you later on when you play probably the best team you're going to play in the second round. So I believe in this Avs team. Don't get me wrong.
0: I do too.
1: But Ryan, you have a gift.
2: A jinx gift.
1: Yeah. We need you to turn it around.
0: We really do. And you know what? The textures agree.
2: Yeah, there's another one.
0: They're asking you to please push back.
2: This was even saying, don't allow me to predict the Broncos season.
0: Yeah, I as we sit here today, I know it's only May, but I would prefer maybe you don't do that.
2: Okay.
0: Yeah.
2: When we get closer, can I say?
0: Let me think about it. No.
1: Man.
0: I don't think that's.
1: I know I wasn't here. I wasn't here for this, but man, they got a tough start to the season.
0: First sixer.
1: Man. I looked at that. I was in France looking. I said, damn.
0: Who do the Giants open with?
1: The Cowboys at home, baby, Sunday night.
2: Okay.
1: Sunday night. Oh, and then you know what the worst part about it is? Okay. Week one, Sunday night. Week two, L.A. Rams. Monday night in L.A.
0: You're getting them. Well, they have already gone to.
1: That's after.
2: Yes, that's after.
0: Melbourne.
2: Melbourne. Yep.
1: Mm-hmm.
2: And then the Rams come here. So then the Broncos are going to get them week three.
0: Okay.
2: So they're going to be traveling.
1: We got y'all for you. Man, we got y'all. We'll do it for you. We'll beat them up for you.
2: Thank you. Hey, thanks, y'all.
1: And, you know.
2: Doing a solid for us.
1: The least I can do for y'all.
2: Yeah, the start of the schedule for the Broncos is a bit dicey.
0: It's difficult.
2: And then you got a new play caller on offense. Could present some challenges.
0: Here you go.
2: Well, hold on.
0: Here you go. Well, no, I'm glad you said could present some challenges.
2: Yeah.
0: Because that's really.
2: Well, for the opponents.
0: I think that. I was gonna give you flowers and say that's really the way you should start to look at things a little bit.
1: Oh my gosh!
2: It's like that meme. Somebody should call the ambulance for you.
0: Yeah,
2: you know, that's what. Right.
1: But do we believe though, honestly, that a Patrick Mahomes is going to play week one? Like, I get it because you can skew any report out of OTAs. He can sit there and do a drop back and be like, yeah, he participated in OTAs. But no one actually knows what he's doing.
0: I would bet against it if I had to bet.
1: Like, I think it's going to be a Justin Fields, Bo Nix game. What do you think, Ryan?
2: I think Mahomes is going to be out there. There's no way.
1: Of course he does.
2: There's no way. And I want Mahomes out there.
1: When did he tear his ACL?
2: It'll be 9 months to the day when they play that game.
1: See, the only issue
2: December 15th, 14th,
1: 15th. The only issue I have. Is I don't see him going out there. We're talking about Mahomes not being able to do what he does. If he's not able to scramble, if he's not able to get out of the pocket, if he's not able to really move around and avoid those sacks, I don't think he's going to be out there.
0: Because especially against that front.
1: Thank you. And that's what I'm saying. Against a Broncos team that has one of the best pass rushing fronts in football, do you really think they're going to subject Patrick Mahomes fresh off an ACL to that type of torment?
0: Here's the deal. Is it possible that he's ready to go? It is, because we've seen it happen, right? Eric Dickerson, 9 months, and then became the MVP of the league, and he plays running back. But I do not think, because it is the first Monday night game of the year, that you should read into like, oh, well, the Monday Night Football people wouldn't schedule the Chiefs unless they have some sort of inside knowledge. Unless they've talked to the big man upstairs, all that inside knowledge is still speculation. It can be It can be speculation by doctors who have knowledge of the injury. They put him back together. It's like, yeah, man, I like it. I do think he's going to be ready to go. You know, let's just see. I mean, it can be that kind of speculation. But I guarantee you the TV doesn't know for sure that he's going to be ready to go.
1: Especially, it's a Monday night game. And then you play Sunday the next week. So it's a quick turnaround for a guy coming off of ACL. I would not be surprised if week two against the Colts, you'll see the Chiefs. But once again, though, you can't slouch on Justin Fields with Andy Reid coaching. You might actually see Justin Fields go out there.
2: Please.
1: Earn him some money. Maybe because who knows? Maybe Patrick Mahomes starts the season on PUP. And he's out the first 4 weeks. And you have Justin Fields the first 4 weeks. And Justin Fields goes out there like Malik Willis did. And goes, earns him some more money.
0: See, I think if it's Justin Fields in week one, I think the biggest issue for the Broncos and the staff trying to convey to their players is that, hey, listen, we played Justin Fields in London, but the supporting cast playing in Kansas City, first of all, a lot tougher than playing in London, which is kind of a 50-50 balance of fans. So we're not really playing on the road, except it's across the pond. Kansas City, obviously a tough home field advantage, but also that supporting cast for Kansas City and on defense in particular, they're better than the Jets.
1: Mm-hmm.
0: You don't think the supporting cast of the Chiefs is better than the Jets?
2: I do not.
1: The Jets have...
0: I need you to turn. I need your card. I'm just saying, I need your football card.
1: He's high up on Garrett Wilson and Brees Hall.
2: Garrett Wilson and Brees Hall, they're better than anything the Chiefs have.
0: Even if I give you... Yeah, and Shelby brought up a good point, Kenneth Walker. Even if I give you Garrett Wilson, which I would, where else are the Jets at any position better than the Chiefs?
2: They had better DBs last year. They had better defensive line last year, better pass rush.
0: They did not have better DBs.
2: They still had Sauce Gardner at that point when the Broncos played him.
0: Sauce Gardner went to Indianapolis.
2: Eventually, when the Broncos played him, he was still playing.
1: But was he really? Wasn't he hurt?
2: Hold on. I'll tell you when Sauce Gardner was traded.
0: Yeah, first of all, I'm not sure Sauce Gardner is better than the kid that signed from the Chiefs with the Rams.
1: No, Jalen Watson and
0: Watson was there. Trent McDuffie's who I'm talking about.
2: He was traded November 4th.
0: Yeah, so then he was there.
2: Yeah.
0: Shows what an impact he had in the game.
2: Safe?
0: No, I don't think anybody... I don't think anybody in their right mind would say the Jets have a better roster than the Chiefs.
2: Chiefs are better coached. I would definitely. Nobody's going to argue that.
0: You hear a guy that's currently playing in the league say not even close?
1: Not even close.
0: Mm. It's not even close.
1: That's the issue with the Jets, though. Well, obviously, we can talk about coaching and all that, but the issue with the Jets is all their players have potential. None of them have actually reached it. And I think we always talk about how good these players can be, but have they actually done it in the league?
0: This is like me giving you advice, seriously. If you're 185 out from the green, and I'm saying that to me is a solid 7-iron, and I'm going to give you advice on your takeaway and your stance. You're a little bit too open there. Your takeaway on the 7-iron, the approach to the green. You played golf in high school. You were a hell of a golfer, and I wasn't. And so that's my analogy.
2: Well, but maybe you saw something that I didn't. Like for example, Sauce Gardner still with the team. Maybe you see that, hey, the green is tilting a bit up there, and if you hit it up to the left side, it's going to filter down.
0: Now,
2: hole.
0: If you asked me, if you said, hey, is that green tilted on the left side, I'd say, I honestly can't see that far.
2: I mean, you're taller than me, so yeah, maybe you have a better advantage.
0: Yeah, so we need to rely on others, which I totally agree with, but you can't. No, you can't. You got to back up on this.
2: Okay. Well, the Chiefs, the proof is in the pudding, right? The Chiefs have been 3-time champions. They have a dynasty.
0: How do they do that with a roster that is worse than the Jets?
1: Yeah,
0: my God.
1: That's actually a great question.
2: Well, the Jets are cursed, so that doesn't help them.
1: The Jets are cursed?
2: Don't go there. Just help him, trying to help you out.
0: Oh, gosh.
2: This hour's chance to win $1,000 coming up in the next 5 minutes thanks to South State Bank. 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
19: An accident eastbound on the Boulder Turnpike at Wadsworth is blocking the three mainline lanes and the right shoulder. Only the left express lane is getting by and slowing starts at Flatiron Crossing. A stalled semi is blocking the right lane of southbound I-25 at Thornton Parkway. Slowing starts at 120th there. A stalled vehicle was just cleared from the right lane of southbound I-25 at University. There's still some slowing around there. There is a stalled car on the right shoulder of southbound I-225 at Colfax and an accident on eastbound 6th at Kalamath. I'm Dave O'Brien on KOA, 850 AM and 94.1 FM.
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7: 1, 2.
0: I'm not letting you slide on that. Your logical conversation BS. That's not it at all.
1: Ryan, you have a gift.
2: A jinx.
1: A jinx gift.
2: Yeah.
1: We really need you. We need you to turn it around.
0: Yeah. Really do.
2: It's cool. All right, 56690 is our KOA Common Spirit Health text line. A lot of animated opinions flying on the text line. We like that. It's fun. Appreciate
1: who is
2: that.
1: This?
2: Yeah, who is that? Who is that, Grant? Was that the Beatles? I think it is the Beatles.
1: Is it the Beatles?
2: Yeah. Now and then. All right. Anyways, coming up here in the next hour, we'll get into a little bit more conversation about the Avs. We got Evan Rowell joining us here coming up. You wanted to say something to me, Dave?
0: Yeah, I let it slide in the previous segment, and I thought the goodwill I have for you is my partner. But after thinking a little bit during the break, you said the Chiefs secondary was better. The Jets secondary last year was better than the Chiefs.
1: You did. I said that.
0: Period.
1: No, okay.
0: Don't qualify.
2: Okay.
0: They didn't have a single interception the entire year. Not one.
2: How much do you think coaching has to do with that?
0: Zero.
2: Okay. So just how?
0: Zero.
1: Sometimes the ball gets tipped.
2: How much does their offense struggling
0: Here's
2: significantly?
0: You, all right. Shelby, you could coach the secondary. Ryan could too. I'm just kidding. And they'd have more than zero interceptions. We can't hang that on the coach.
2: Can you hang it on the offense?
1: Well, you can't say that because we had interceptions in Cleveland, and our offense wasn't. The Jets beat us.
2: Your offense was so much better than the Jets.
1: Beat us.
0: The other team. What do you mean hanging on the offense?
2: Well, if you're not,
1: if you're never winning,
2: if you're not putting up points on offense, it makes it difficult to force turnovers on defense.
0: I'd have to see. Well, you've got it in front of you. How many times did the opponents throw the ball against the Jets in 17 games?
2: Okay,
0: I'm gonna say it was. Like 400, and I'm guessing here, 430, maybe 440.
2: Let's see here.
0: Opponents
1: 515 times.
2: Yeah, 515 passing
0: attempts. They threw the ball 515 times, and your guys, the secondary that's better than the Chiefs, didn't get a single interception.
2: Just scored 17 points per game.
0: We're talking about the defense. The defense.
1: Well, you can't say that. Cleveland Browns. Cleveland Browns. Like, you can't say that when a former Cleveland Browns player was here and had to struggle through offense not scoring, and we still made plays. Damn, I paused an interception with a tip pass the last game of the year. And I went back for a touchdown. It can happen.
0: That was Pittsburgh, right?
1: No, that was against Cincinnati last game of the year.
0: That's right, Cincinnati. Okay.
1: And that's why I was like, it can happen at any point.
2: Oh, yeah, your offense only scored 16 points per game.
1: Okay, exactly. Thank you. The argument is destroyed.
0: Yeah, how many interceptions did the Browns have last year?
1: I would say probably five.
0: Mm-hmm. I don't even know.
1: Not that many.
2: The Browns.
1: Because our defense isn't the best for the way we do our defense. It's a lot of man-to-man. And those are not the ones that really get
0: picked.
1: The picks. It's a lot of people. We had 11.
2: Eight. Oh, yeah.
0: They had 11, and Shelby said it wasn't really even a very good interception defense. The Jets had zero. That's all. I want you to know this. That's almost impossible. It obviously isn't impossible, but it's almost impossible to play 17 games and not get one pick.
1: All it, like a bobbled catch pops in the air. How many of these times have we seen that? You know, and honestly, I would say with Shadur's interceptions last year, most of them were like bobbled catches or a tip pass that got caught by somebody else. And to not have a single one of those in 17 games.
0: You got to turn your card in. That's now, you know what? You can get it back.
2: Okay.
0: Yeah, but for right now, no. The NFL, done with you.
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16: KOA News Time is 4:02. I'm Chad Bauer. Some sad news from the world of motorsports. Two-time NASCAR Cup Series champion Kyle Busch has died. The announcement from NASCAR and Richard Childress Racing followed a post from Busch's family earlier today saying that he was hospitalized with a severe illness. Busch had 63 Cup Series wins and is the winningest driver in NASCAR O'Reilly Auto Parts and Craftsman Truck Series history. NASCAR says they lost a giant of the sport today far too soon. Kyle Busch was 41. Governor Polis is responding to being censured by the state Democratic Party after commuting Tina Peters' sentence. Polis says it was not a pardon, but a correction to a sentence he felt was too harsh.
17: It was very clear she committed these criminal acts, but the fact that she holds certain beliefs should not impact the sentencing. And so that's the reason.
16: The party is banning Polis from speaking at or being recognized at party events. Peters will be released next month after serving less than half of her 9-year sentence. There's some severe weather in Colorado this afternoon. National Weather Service meteorologist Bruno Rodriguez.
18: That front could actually kick up some additional storms through the evening and keep that severe threat going into the late evening hours for the plains.
16: There's currently a severe thunderstorm warning in effect for central and eastern Arapahoe County until 4:15. Following yesterday's federal indictment of former Cuban President Raul Castro, questions are being raised over how he would be brought to the U.S. to face charges. Secretary of State Marco Rubio.
19: Well, I'm not going to talk about how we're going to get him here. If we were trying to get him here, why would I say to the media what our plans are about that? I know you have to ask, but why would I answer that?
16: Castro was charged over his alleged role in shooting down two planes carrying humanitarian aid to the island in 1996, resulting in the deaths of four people. Fox 31 pinpoint weather, partly cloudy tonight, chance of thunderstorms, a low of 42. Tomorrow, partly cloudy, Friday's high 63. It is 68 in Denver. Our next update at 4:30. I'm Chad Bauer on KOA. From the KOA Traffic Center, here's Dave O'Brien.
20: Denver highways are getting busier, and there are several incidents slowing down your afternoon drive right now. An accident eastbound on the Boulder Turnpike is blocking the two right lanes at Wadsworth. Backup start at Flatiron Crossing. A stalled semi is blocking the right lane of southbound I-25 at Thornton Parkway. Delay start at 120th there. A disabled vehicle is blocking the right lane of southbound I-25 at Colorado, adding to the usual afternoon slowing between Broadway and Hamden. There was an accident on the ramp from eastbound I-70 to northbound I-25, blocking both lanes of the ramp. Traffic is using the right shoulder to get around that. An accident on eastbound I-76 after I-25 just cleared from the left lane. Slowing remains starting at Pecos. And there is a crash on eastbound 6th at Kalamath. I'm Dave O'Brien on KOA, 850 AM and 94.1 FM.
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0: Hi, just after 4 o'clock, welcome back. Dave Logan, Ryan Ember, Shelby Harris, 56690 is our KOA Common Spirit Health text line. Coming up here around 4:30, get into why Todd Monken is very upset out there in Cleveland. I want to get your guys' take on some of his frustrations. But before we go too far, this is just coming in moments ago. Kyle Busch passing away at the age of 41 years old.
1: Wow.
0: Yeah.
2: So young.
0: It's pretty startling.
1: He was battling some sort of like sinus condition. It was really bad, but I've never heard of a sinus condition like taking somebody.
0: I haven't either. Yeah, they're saying, I've seen sinus, they're saying unspecified in this report here. Just said he was hospitalized this week and then didn't recover.
2: I was literally seeing this on the way on before I drove in, saying that he wasn't going to compete this weekend. And then to see it escalate to something like this, you know, obviously it's something very serious. And so you just, you know, sympathies and, you know, prayers to his family. Cause, you know, whenever something unexpected happens like this, it's just devastating to everybody around.
1: Absolutely.
2: You know, and so.
1: Absolutely.
2: Just, you know, prayers to his family.
1: 41 years old.
0: Wow. Stunning. Yeah, definitely sending out prayers to his family. All right. 56690. A couple of texts here. I've heard a lot of stupid things on the show, Ryan, but you just took the cake.
1: Which part?
0: You know, I said a lot of things in the first hour.
2: Was it a 414 number? Because my bad.
0: I imagine it was something to do with my Chiefs take. And I think for just a moment, the Chiefs secondary this year, I think might rival. I mean, they traded up for Mansoor Delane in the draft, which I'm interested to see what he does. But the rest of their secondary this year, because they lost their top two guys, is a bit of a who's who. Can you even recognize that name?
1: I agree with that.
0: So
1: I don't even know. We'll soon find out. But I'm not even sure who will line up back there. Watson left. McDuffie left. I mean, I think most people would say McDuffie is a top 5, 6, 7 corner in the league out of 64.
0: Agreed.
1: I mean, he's a hell of a player. Rams signed him to a big deal. I can't remember where Watson went.
0: Didn't he also go to the Rams?
2: Yeah, he went to
0: the
2: Rams, too.
1: Okay.
2: They both went to the Rams, surprisingly.
1: Wow.
0: Yeah.
1: All right. So, yeah, no, I think this year, if that was your point, I think I would agree.
0: Yeah, so Noel Williams is going to start on opposite side of Mansoor Delane. And then you have Melvin Smith Jr., Xavier, I can't pronounce that last
1: Cougat.
0: Name.
1: You ever heard of Xavier Cougat?
0: No.
1: I want to say Xavier Cougat was a musician.
0: Okay.
1: I think.
0: Christian Fulton we've heard of.
2: Yeah, yep. Christian Fulton would be there. But
1: he's a good player.
0: Kyer Elam's there.
2: The safety, you don't really have, you know, Jaden Hicks, Kamari, Connor, like this.
0: It's tough.
2: Players who, you know, what we don't know about them, you know, the Chiefs might know, and they might know something that we obviously don't.
1: Yeah.
2: But from the outside looking in, definitely have some holes.
0: Aaron Rodgers announces this is his last year. I guess it makes sense. I don't know. I immediately started thinking about Brett Favre when he did it. Like, you're announcing it's your last year. But then there's always that Brett Favre kind of thing where it's like, well, I don't know. I still feel like playing. But last year, went back to the Steelers. No surprise there. Something that we talked about tough. Kind of a thing we expected to happen.
1: Yep.
0: Interesting conversation, though, this morning on First Take. Did you hear Michael Wilbon and Stephen A. arguing?
1: About Elway
0: and
1: Aaron Rodgers?
0: Yes.
1: I mean, I think Wilbon was right.
2: I didn't hear him. Please enlighten me.
0: I have it right here. It's pretty funny.
3: I know you're younger than me 10 years, Stephen A. I know you're old enough to remember John Elway. I know you are. Because Aaron Rodgers in no way measured up physically to the talent that John Elway had. Never.
4: What?
3: In his wildest
4: dream. That is ridiculous.
3: Did he measure
4: that is ridiculous.
3: Physically to John Elway? You need to go get YouTube or Google.
4: No, don't do that. Don't do that.
3: Never John Elway.
4: I didn't say resume. Talent. In terms of accuracy.

0: Davis and those guys late in his career. The first three, five, Stephen A.
1: What do you think about that, Dave?
2: I couldn't understand. I happened to be watching it live, and I couldn't understand really what they were arguing about, because I pretty much agreed with both of them. I mean, if Stephen A. was saying, in terms of being a pure passer, I don't know that there's anybody who is head and shoulders above Aaron Rodgers in terms of throwing the ball. I would tend to agree with that. If what Wilbon said, you know, if to Stephen A., you're putting Rodgers in front of Elway as an overall quarterback, then I would agree with Wilbon. I would not do that. John was, I mean, you have to be, again, of a certain vintage to remember what he really was. But early in his career, you're talking about a guy who was a tremendous athlete. I would say John had one of the three or four best arms in the history of pro football. And that would not be hyperbole. I think that would be accurate from anybody who actually saw it. I mean, that guy had an unbelievable arm, was a good enough athlete. He could make things happen with his feet, was tough as hell, was obviously a great leader. Just go talk to teammates that he played with, you know, back. And Wilbon's right. When they went to the three Super Bowls that they lost decisively in, he didn't have a great supporting cast. So I think both of them were right.
3: No, I agree with really what both of them are saying. But the one thing that, you know, I've always been a big fan of Aaron Rodgers, and I've always said he's one of the best pure passers I've ever, you know, pure throwers of the football I've ever seen play the game. The only thing I would fight back on is, you know, they talk about how Rodgers only has one football, but Rodgers historically has one of the worst defenses in the playoffs. You know, his defense is allowed in all of the, and his losses, 35.7 points a game. Like, that's more than five touchdowns. So even the best quarterback that throws four touchdowns and, you know, you're still have an opportunity to lose. And so when we talk about Aaron Rodgers' legacy, I think we get too caught up in the Super Bowls and we don't actually talk about what went down for him not to win a Super Bowl. Because if we talk about Tom Brady, you're going to talk about these great defenses in New England, sure, that helped propel them to these championships. And in Green Bay, Aaron Rodgers was that offense was a one-man show. The defense did not show up at all. And so that's the only thing I would fight back on, is because Aaron Rodgers, his defense, you know, historically bad in the playoffs. But the thing is, though, when he's putting up 35 points a game and still losing to a team that put up 45, how much can you really put on the quarterback at that point?
1: Dave, I like the look there. It's,
2: I figured the glasses broke, I'm going to keep, what do they call this?
1: It's part of the frame, I guess. I don't know.
2: Part of the frame?
1: Yeah.
2: I'll keep that part of the frame stuck over my ear, you know? Got to be hip somewhere.
1: I feel it. Setting a standard there.
2: Yeah.
1: It's an interesting point. I guess what I often think about with Aaron Rodgers, and we can get to this on the other side, is just how many sacks or sometimes the problems he would have in the postseason, because they would have the NFC Championship game often there in Green Bay. And yet he seemed to struggle in some of those moments.
2: I think he was 1-4. Does that sound right? 1-4
3: in NFC Championship. That he was playing? Those San Francisco 49er teams?
2: Played the Giants,
3: lost to the Giants, lost to the San Francisco 49ers, I believe, twice. Not in the championship.
2: Yeah.
3: But I think throughout the playoffs. Lost to them twice, where Green Bay gave up 300 yards rushing against Colin Kaepernick.
2: That was the game in
3: San Fran.
2: Yeah. No, I don't think Kaepernick was there for that, but you're right about the yardage.
3: No, in San Fran, I think because they were getting killed on a read option.
1: Yeah, you're right. 1-4.
2: And so, you know what? San Francisco beat them twice.
3: Twice. That's what
2: I said. In San Francisco.
3: And it's a bad game defensive-wise.
2: One time Jimmy Garoppolo, in that game, I think he threw the ball 10 times.
3: So what does that tell you?
2: And the Niners won.
3: What does that tell you about Green Bay's defense in the playoffs?
1: All right, from the KWA Traffic Center, here's Dave O'Brien.
4: An accident eastbound on the Boulder Turnpike at Wadsworth was just moved from the two right lanes to the right shoulder. Slowing remains starting around Flatiron Crossing. A stalled semi is blocking the right lane of southbound I-25 at Thornton Parkway. Delay started 120th. An accident on southbound I-25 at Colorado has been moved to the off-ramp to Colorado. Traffic can still exit using that ramp. And there is a crash on the ramp from northbound I-25 to eastbound I-70, blocking the left lane of that ramp. I'm Dave O'Brien on KOA, 850 AM.

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0: This, by the way, is Xavier Cugat. I'm not even sure how Xavier Cugat came to mind.
1: That's amazing.
0: I really have no idea. Yeah, anyway.
1: That's remarkable.
0: Feel free to move right on.
1: If you had played this for me and said, who's this?
0: Well, no, this is probably, what is this, 40s?
2: It was on the Ed Sullivan Show.
0: Oh, God.
2: There you go.
0: I was forced to watch that every Sunday.
1: Well, we were talking a little bit about Aaron Rodgers. One of the four NFC Championship games, but 12-11 overall in the postseason in his time in the NFL. It's a remarkable thing. There's a lot of people saying that him announcing it now will help the Steelers this year. You agree with that? It's sort of a win one for the Gipper kind of mindset.
0: Not really. Not in that vein. You know, had he spent most of his career in Pittsburgh, and had this year's team been a veteran dominated team, maybe a little bit of that. But he's been in Pittsburgh 1 year. This will be his second year. So, no, I don't think that'll be the case.
1: What about you?
3: I don't think so. I don't think he's been there long enough. And, like, that's the thing. Like Dave said, if he had been there long enough, like longer, then you have a different story. But, no, I don't believe so.
1: How good can the Steelers be this year with Aaron Rodgers?
3: How good were they last year?
1: Yeah.
3: And I'm not, it's not.
0: Made the playoffs.
3: Yeah, and that's the thing. And they have the opportunity to make the playoffs down. We all know moving throughout the playoffs is all based off of how healthy your team is. And so if you can make the playoffs, you have a chance. But look at the other teams in that division and tell me about, is there anyone there that's gotten better than the Steelers?
1: Joe Burrow says it's the most talented roster he's had since the Super Bowl.
3: I was going to say both the Ravens and the Bengals got better. And the Steelers, they brought in Michael Pittman, which I'm not going to lie to you, it makes no sense to me. I don't know how he's going to fit in there with DK Metcalf. Then they let Calvin Austin go. And so, because he's in New York now with me. But I'm just kind of confused because you need speed. You need some type of speed underneath. You need some type of somebody that can do stuff. And DK has speed. He has long speed, though. So you need somebody that can go and maybe turn a 5-yard route into an 80-yard touchdown. And they don't have that. And they added another big receiver for Aaron Rodgers. Because we all know in his days in Green Bay with James Jones, Jordy Nelson, you know, he loves to throw the jump ball. He needs receivers that can go get a jump ball. But I just don't see... I don't see them being able to win a Super Bowl, but in that same breath, their defense is always very good, and, you know, we all know defense wins championships.
1: I mean, this is the thing. You have to, if you're Mike McCarthy, understand that your best chance to win right now would be with Aaron Rodgers rather than developing a quarterback. That said, I think every coach and GM and just organization always wants to fight against the what we want now versus what would be best for the future, because they have two young quarterbacks there. Drew Aller, they took in the third round. We were talking about him a little earlier. Will Howard was there from last year. So the thing that probably would be best for the Pittsburgh Steelers would be to actually have a bit of a reset with an eye on the future rather than trying to keep this thing going, because that's what the deal was. It felt like for a long time with Mike Tomlin is, well, we don't want to lose the record of him not having a losing season. We don't want to put ourselves taking a step back, because then you lose that. Well, that's gone now. Shouldn't it be?
0: Yeah, I don't know that I would agree that that was part of their thinking from the front office about Tomlin's record. I think Mike's a good coach. And I know there's a certain percentage of the fan base in Pittsburgh that is glad Mike's gone. And I would say sometimes you better be careful, you know, in terms of what you wish for.
3: Grass isn't always greener.
0: Yep. So, no, I don't think the front office ever worried about, hey, we've got to do enough so we can continue Mike's record. But I do think Mike McCartney is in a little bit of a peculiar situation. With a veteran quarterback in his last year, it's his first year there as the head coach, his third opportunity as the head coach, his hometown to be the head coach in. I guarantee you McCartney wants to win. How he develops those young quarterbacks during this year, I think that will not really happen unless something happens to Aaron Rodgers.
1: This is our chance to win $1,000 coming up in the next 5 minutes thanks to South State Bank. 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
19: KOA News Time is 4:33. I'm Chad Bauer. NASCAR driver Kyle Busch has died. Earlier today, his family posted he was hospitalized with a severe illness. Busch was a 2-time NASCAR Cup Series champion who won 63 races, the 9th most all time. He holds the record for most wins in both the O'Reilly Auto Parts Series and the Craftsman Truck Series. A statement from NASCAR calls Busch a future Hall of Famer who is a rare talent, one who comes along once in a generation. Kyle Busch was 41. A record number of drivers expected to be on the roads in Colorado over the Memorial Day weekend. CDOT's Tamara Rollison says the traffic up to the mountains could be heavier than normal.
20: With more traffic, people just need to be aware of that, especially as they're traveling the I-70 mountain corridor, to give themselves plenty of time to reach their destination and be patient.
19: Traffic expected to be the heaviest Friday morning and Monday afternoon. Fox 31 pinpoint weather, partly cloudy tonight with a low of 42. Tomorrow, partly cloudy. Friday's high 63. It is 67 in Denver. Our next update at 5 o'clock. I'm Chad Bauer on KOA. From the KOA Traffic Center, here's Dave O'Brien.
21: Traffic is heavy on I-25, I-70, I-225, and I-270, and there's a lot of slowing in the usual afternoon spots, but only a few issues adding to that slowing. An accident eastbound on the Boulder Turnpike is on the right shoulder at Wadsworth. Delays start at Flatiron Crossing, but you're only looking at an extra 5 minutes or so there. A stalled semi was just cleared from the right lane of southbound I-25 at Thornton Parkway. Some minor delays remain there. There's an accident on the right shoulder of the ramp from southbound I-25 to Colorado, causing slowing on that ramp. And there are crashes on northbound Chambers at 40th and at Hamden and Genoa. I'm Dave O'Brien on KOA, 850 AM and 94.1 FM.
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1: Dave, I like the look there.
0: I figured the glasses broke, so I'm going to keep, what do they call this?
1: Part of the frame, I guess. I don't know.
0: Part of the frame. I'll keep that part of the frame stuck over my ear. Got to be hip somewhere.
1: I feel it.
0: There's
1: a good look on you. 56690 is our KOA Commerce Burdell text line. Check in with Evan Rowell coming up here at the top of the hour. Avalanche Game 2 tomorrow night, the Western Conference Final. We'll get his thoughts on what happened in Game 1, how they can fix a couple of things, and come out victorious and tie this thing up. In the meantime, though, I want to ask you guys, and I thought this was unique, that I have an offensive and defensive player here in the studio, because Todd Monken said a very interesting thing following the first OTA practice. This was a couple of days ago, about 7-on-7. And I'll play it for you. He was talking about interceptions, and this is what he said.
24: We threw interceptions in 7-on-7, for God's sakes. I mean, who does that? There's no pass rush. I mean, it's embarrassing.
1: So, and he also says something. I mean, he's very entertaining. That's going to be press conference material all season long. He says a lot of very entertaining things.
24: I really don't give a. I was just trying to get a sweet haircut.
1: That was right after he missed the photo. Yeah, missed the photo. So he also said that he has not talked to Myles Garrett. He's not met with Myles Garrett. He hasn't heard from Myles Garrett.
25: I'm not surprised.
1: Yeah, and I definitely want to get your thoughts on that. But 7-on-7, I don't know. Have you ever heard it being deemed embarrassing to throw interceptions in 7-on-7?
0: Yes.
1: Okay.
2: 100%.
0: Yeah, it's. I mean, 7-on-7 is a period that is set up for the offense. There's no pass rush. Quarterback stands back there and counts the house. And at that level, you're supposed, I mean, you know where you're going. And the quarterback's supposed to be accurate enough. I mean, you should complete the ball when it's all said and done. In a 7-on-7 period, maybe you get 20 throws. You should complete 17 of them. 85%.
1: And none to the opponent.
0: Unless, you know, on a deep ball, somebody's trying to adjust and bobbles it up in the air and the cornerback catches it. Okay. But not many. No. But, no, not many interceptions.
2: You know, 7-on-7, like Dave said, is 100% for the offense. 100%. And, you know, for us on defense, what saves us is the pass rush. That's what helps the DBs get the interceptions, you know, make the plays.
1: Unless you're the Jets.
2: Exactly.
1: That's yeah, what right.
2: Well, they beat the Browns. But like I said,
0: but they didn't have any picks.
2: No picks, though. But I'm pretty sure they blocked a punt for a touchdown. Oh, you know, that's beside the point. But
0: one of the reasons you jumped out of Cleveland.
2: Hey, you know, New York, here we come. But I would just say, you know, 7-on-7, though, the issue is, you know, when the defense is making plays, it just shows you that your offense is not performing. Because it is, like Dave said, it's set up for the offense to do good. There's always a check down that really no one's covering. There's always the running back comes out the backfield and is just standing there waiting for the ball. Like, this is always a place to throw the ball. And, you know, it's so funny to me just finally hearing this type of stuff coming out of Cleveland, because it's been going on.
0: What he's really trying to say, and I didn't see the period, obviously, but what I believe Todd Monken is saying after that period is, you know what? These quarterbacks in this period sucked.
2: 100%.
0: All of them.
2: Mm-hmm.
0: They were all terrible.
2: Awful.
1: More embarrassing, scrambling in 7-on-7 or interceptions?
2: Well, when you scramble on 7-on-7, come on, man.
0: You can't scramble.
2: I've seen it. And especially in this new age, 7-on-7.
0: You got to blow that. I mean, immediately, even if you're a head coach or a play caller, an offensive play caller, especially if you're the head coach, and in 7-on-7, your guy starts to take off and run, I would immediately blow it dead.
2: It's like emulating a pass rush. It's 3 seconds, I got to get out of there. Well, no. 3 seconds, the ball's supposed to be out of your hands. Where a lot of these new age quarterbacks struggle, but, you know, that's the game. That's the game. There's way less knowledge of the game. And like, players just have less knowledge of the game, so it just looks worse and worse. Like, these little periods that you're going to see, they're not necessarily going to look great, but Cleveland has, they have Deshaun, who's an experienced quarterback. Shadur has some starts under his belt. Dylan Gabriel has some starts under his belt. And so you do expect better.
1: Speaking of Deshaun, there was a headline from Jeremy Fowler today that people were losing their minds on Twitter about. Deshaun Watson holds no ill toward Cleveland, despite rocky tenure.
2: You know,
0: keep in mind that Jeremy probably did not write the headline, right? I'm just going to give him a pass on that.
1: But the framing of that, man.
2: Well, also, okay. This is from being there. He was done a little bogus, but only not necessarily by the organization. Obviously, the fans aren't not on his side, and you know, it's not many people outside the organization supporting him. But I just believe that, you know, last year, at the end of the year, he was healthy enough to come back and play. And they just didn't let him play. I guess they wanted to see what the young guys could give him.
0: So how is that? I'm still waiting to hear who you think did him bogus.
2: I said the fans. I didn't say the organization. I said the...
0: You think the fans did him bogus? He got guaranteed $235 million. He's played in like 9 games.
2: They tore his Achilles and they cheered. I was there. He tore his Achilles and they cheered.
0: Well, I don't.
2: They cheered when he tore his Achilles that year. And we were driving down the field. They were cheering when he was completing the passes. When we went to the playoffs that year, they had no problem cheering him on until he got hurt. But then when he's not performing how you expect him to, now you're cheering. Now you want to talk about all the stuff that happened before.
0: I don't think you ever should cheer when a player is injured.
2: No.
0: I don't have any problem fans booing at the professional level when a guy like that played the way he did. There were games that I saw back when he was healthy, and I'm thinking, what is he doing? See, and you, seriously, no, you had to be thinking the same thing.
2: No, so I just remember this. And this is always what I was expecting from Deshaun, and the idea of what he was going to bring was when it was 20... Oh, it was my first year there. So what year is this? 2026?
1: Yep.
2: So 2020.
0: You've been in France way too long, dude. Seriously.
2: So I think it was 2023. Yeah, 2023. And we were playing the Ravens, and we were down early 10, and this is in Baltimore. And Deshaun, you know, gets hit. I guess he got hurt in the first half, but he came out there in the second half, went like 15 for 15, led us to go upset the Ravens in Baltimore. Everybody, you couldn't tell anybody anything. I remember going home telling my wife about to win the Super Bowl. And then the next day, it came out that he hurt his shoulder and that he was out for the rest of the year. But before that, they loved him. We were winning. They loved him. And that's what I don't, appreciate. Keep the energy the same. If you don't rock with the guy, you don't rock with the guy. That's perfectly fine. But when he's doing good and you're cheering, And it's perfectly fine. But then when you're doing bad, now you want to bring up everything from his past. And then now, and then also then cheer when he gets hurt. So I'm saying pick one.
0: I don't agree with cheering when a player gets hurt.
2: That's what I'm saying. Just pick one. But also I understand all the stuff he did. We're talking about it strictly, but like you're choosing to cheer when he does good.
0: That's how professional football.
2: Yeah, that's what I'm saying. But then when he's not doing what you want, now you want to bring up everything possible. The same fans that were just sitting there clapping and screaming, "We love you, Deshaun."
0: Time now, for the finger.
1: Oh no, Grant. Oh Grant. Oh no.
0: Same fans that loved you last year. Do the Giants play the Browns?
2: Yes, they do in New York.
0: Uh huh. Oh, in New York.
2: In New York.
0: Better be glad about that.
2: No, not at all. I would have loved it. But don't get me wrong. And I got a lot of heat because I went on my podcast right after and was talking about how garbage it was of how the Browns fans handled that. I went on right after and I was like, man, you lost the team that year. The team really wasn't rocking with the fans because it's like, you were cheering for this man when he was doing good. Now you're cheering when he gets hurt. Like,
1: yeah, but you have to acknowledge it was mixed emotions signing the $230 million fully guaranteed contract and the baggage that he came with.
2: There was no
1: trade.
2: They thought they were going to win.
0: I'm with Shelby on that.
2: I think they were going to win.
0: I think the fans thought, hey, this is our chance to finally get over the hump. And when he played well, they loved him. But again, watching games in the latter part of his playing career in Cleveland, it looked like he had never played. Now maybe he was hurt. Maybe I don't know what he was, but I know he wasn't very good.
2: And I always just believed that we weren't running the best things for him. You know, if you look back at his Houston days, Deshaun Watson was never a drop back and throw the ball 30 to 40 times a game. He was always between that sweet spot of 20-25, and he had a strong run game to rely on. Yeah, Lamar Miller. He's had backs where you can rely on the backs, and then Deshaun works off of play action, and then he works on levels. You know what I'm saying? And so that's where I was like, all right, like that's what he was meant for. When we played him in Houston, and we ended up beating him down, and when we got the playoff game. No, right? In Denver. No, I'm talking about when I was in Denver.
1: And then
2: Drew Lock went out there and balled out.
1: That's right.
2: Game.
1: Like four touchdowns, didn't he?
2: Yeah, but like that was their game plan. We're going to go stretch side to side. We're going to play action, get Deshaun on the outside moving and get him pretty much easy targets. Here in Cleveland, there was no run game. We were throwing the ball 40, 50 times a game. And that's just not who he is as a quarterback. That's never been who he was as a quarterback.
1: Somebody's asking, what do you think, Dave, about Coach Prime saying he wants to talk to Todd Monken about Shador? That came out last week that he said...
0: I hadn't heard that.
1: Yeah, he said that he wants to sit down with the coach and sort of talk to him about his son and about what's going on there.
2: That's what Prime said?
1: Yeah.
2: Coach Prime?
0: I think this... I've met Todd Monken. I think he's an old school guy. I think he's got a lot of respect for the game. And because Shador's dad is who he is, could I envision a time where he would let Coach Prime pick up the phone, call him, say, hey, let's have a conversation? Yes, I could. Do I think that's going to impact the decision that Todd Monken ultimately has to make with respect to quarterbacks? No, I do not.
2: No, I believe that Todd Monken has waited this long to become a head coach. He's just trying to win. And I don't think a call from anybody's going to change any of that. You know, it obviously when you become a head coach at this age, this might be your only shot. And with that thinking in mind, I don't believe that, like, you know, really anyone can tell him anything other than the owner. You know what I mean? I'm going to, this is what I need to do to win, and I know how to do offense. That's the whole reason he's there. He knows how to run an offense.
1: Is it a bit of disservice to Shador that his dad is leaning in on the coach?
2: You know, it's different times. Because you can imagine when Arch Manning makes it, at some point, this you might hear Peyton or Eli or somebody reaching out and being like, hey, like, let me holler at you about my nephew.
1: I wonder if there's a lot of speculation for Arch Manning, who, if he has a good season at Texas, could end up being the number one overall pick, right?
0: Yes.
1: Pretty easy to imagine that. Could he pull kind of like what Eli did? Will he be the next one? Will he ever see something like that again?
2: And players don't have the power that they used to.
1: I feel like they have more power.
0: It's only happened twice.
1: Yeah, right.
2: I was saying, players don't have the power they used to. I know it's only happened twice, but
0: depends on the player and the team, I think.
1: So let's say this is the Jets picking first overall.
0: And it was Eli? I mean, and it was Arch?
1: Yep.
2: I don't see that happening.
0: Is your question, do we think Arch has enough leverage to say, I'm not playing in New York?
1: Yes.
2: I think you would just have to go back to school.
0: Well, and I think with the money being made in school, that becomes even
2: a more
0: reasonable thought. So, yeah, I do think. Now, I don't know. I haven't talked to any NFL scouts in terms of how they view Arch. Got off to a slow start last year, came on late in the year. I think he's got to have a really good year this year. Maybe he will be the first pick. There's more quarterbacks coming out.
1: Oh, yeah.
0: In this upcoming draft, right?
2: Well, yeah, you got Dante Moore still back at Oregon. Like, you have established guys. Lenore Sellers.
1: Yep, out of South Carolina.
2: You have established guys that have performed.
0: The one thing about Arch Manning that I will say, now his dad was a wide receiver, but his two uncles were pocket passers. This kid is
2: an athlete.
0: Really athletic. I mean, he's a 4'6" kid. Mm-hmm. At quarterback.
2: Who doesn't slide all the time.
0: He's willing to put a shoulder into some people.
2: He can run.
0: So that's interesting. I don't know. I'm not sure how they would. I think, you know, Eli, the story is Eli, when he's trying to decide if he wanted to play in San Diego, met with Marty Schottenheimer. Marty Schottenheimer's GM at that time was A.J. Smith. They consistently butted heads to the point that Eli concluded that A.J. Smith wants to draft me, and Marty Schottenheimer does not. So therefore, why would I want to go somewhere that the front office and the head coach have such differing views on me? And it really was Eli more so than Archie. Archie took a lot of grief for it, but Archie, I think, was being supportive of Eli on that move.
2: But we know this all over, though, where head coaches and front offices are not on the same page.
1: Sure.
2: But that's why you also are seeing more of the new head coaches being hired. They're hiring a GM with them so that you don't run into these problems. But this is nothing new. The league.
0: Yeah, but I think I would agree with you in terms of other positions. Happens all the time. I don't think it can happen on quarterback. If the GM likes this guy and the head coach is like, there's no way in hell.
2: You know who I think of?
0: Who?
2: Do you guys remember the name Kellen Mond?
1: Oh, yeah.
0: Yeah, Texas A&M.
2: Did you hear about all the beef between him and Mike Zimmer? Because the GM wanted Kellen Mond, but Mike Zimmer was trying to compete. So he's like, we need a defensive player. And
1: Mike Zimmer hated Kellen Mond.
2: They hated it. Like, didn't give him a shot from the beginning. So going off what Dave says, it's just, it can't work.
0: Yep.
2: It can't work.
0: So therefore, if you
2: ruin this kid's... You ruined his confidence?
0: If you're that kid and you have that leverage and that's the situation, I got no problem with him saying, hey, listen, just don't pick me. Let somebody else pick.
2: 100%. 100%. No question.
1: Yeah, this one's an interesting one just because he's a Manning. And like I said, if he has a good season there at Texas, which, of course, he had a much more improved year this last year, you'd think trajectory-wise he has a chance to do that. It could be interesting just because of that last name.
2: That's not supposed to matter in the NFL. You know what I mean?
1: Just it happens.
2: Because
1: we have a blueprint for it.
2: If they draft him in the first round and he's a dud, that guy's losing his job. You know what I mean? That GM, whoever's drafted, and that's the difference in the NBA and NFL. You have one bad draft in the NFL, you will not have an opportunity to be a GM again. And that's the scary part. You won't get hired on again. You won't have these opportunities again. And so if you're going to draft somebody for their last name, be prepared to pack your bags in 3 years. But like, if Arch is the player that everyone thinks he's going to be, then fine. But you're right, though, Ryan. There will be people that are going to be like, you know, he's a Manning, so what do we want to do with this? And that's not the way you can approach this. You have to, the NFL does no favors to players that are legacy. You know what I mean? It doesn't. You have to go out there and be able to perform. Now, you may be able to hang on a little longer, go to a couple different teams and try to reestablish your career. But winning is all that matters in the NFL.
1: Why do you think Dante Moore went back to Oregon? Because he didn't want to play for the Jets. That's why.
2: Yeah.
1: I'll just tell you. I'll just give you the answer. He did not want to be. He was going to be second overall pick and didn't want to play for the Jets.
2: And with the money that they're making now in college?
3: The team that you said had the best, better, that Jets
2: better
3: team?
2: Better rosters?
3: I can't remember what you said. Was it the same Jets team?
1: Yeah, Darren Moody's going to turn that thing around. I mean, they're cursed, so I don't know if they're going to ever hit the quarterback. But they're going to, yeah, no, listen, I may have been a little bit boastful, a little bit over the line on that, and I'll walk it back.
3: You know, it's big of you to recognize.
2: I'm really
3: that.
2: Proud of you.
3: I am too.
2: I'm really proud of
3: so
2: you.
3: So proud.
1: I've done a lot of growing during this show. shout out to Joe Shane, your GM. Yeah. Just got a multi-year extension moments ago.
2: Man, and people were trying to say he's about to get fired, and then look how this all worked out, you know. And we kept talking about how Harbaugh was going to have control and he wanted to be able to pick his GM and stuff. Well, it seems like Joe Shane is his guy. And so I rock with Joe. I like his vibe. I like everything he talks about. It's funny because when I went out there for the dinner, for my visit, he was in Miami scouting. And so his wife came. And so his wife was Marie, really, really nice woman. Very, very nice woman. But, you know, I really like what they're doing up there. And I don't think Harbaugh goes there if they don't have the bones of the structure there. And that's exactly what they have there.
1: All right, when we come back, we'll get back into the Avalanche for a moment. We got Evan Rabel joining us coming up next. Get an idea of what the Avs can do in Game 2 to get that win.
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21: KOA News Time is 5 o'clock. I'm Chad Bauer. Two-time NASCAR Cup Series champion Kyle Busch has died.
27: The announcement of Kyle Busch's death coming just hours after the family announced that the 41-year-old was hospitalized after experiencing a severe illness. Earlier this month, during a Cup Series race at Watkins Glen, Busch radioed into his crew requesting medical aid. According to the TV broadcast, Busch had been struggling with a sinus cold that was exacerbated by the intense G-forces and elevation changes at the upstate New York road course. Busch continued the race and finished eighth. The Busch family now asking for privacy. Dave Packer, ABC News.
21: Governor Polis is defending his decision to commute Tina Peters' sentence. This after the Colorado Democratic Party State Central Committee overwhelmingly voted to censure Polis last night. The governor also banned from speaking at the party's public events.
19: Polis says it was a correction of a sentence he felt was too harsh. He says a punishment for expressing her beliefs is what led to his decision.
6: The defendants might believe in a variety of conspiracy theories. They might think birds aren't real. They might think the earth isn't flat. They might think elections aren't valid. You know, that can potentially be relevant to a motive. But in this case, the motive was easy to establish and the crime was well documented.
19: Peters will be released next month after serving less than half of her 9-year sentence. Cargill has stopped paying 1,700 employees at a beef plant in Fort Morgan.
13: And it's all amid a labor dispute, as well as after suspending cattle slaughtering due to soaring cattle costs. The company cited safety concerns and the need for operational stability as reasons for the lockout, but workers had been seeking improvement in wages, health care coverage, and working conditions, with some even reporting issues such as limited restroom access. The company offered a contract with a 70-cent per hour raise in the first year, but workers sought a $1 raise and a shorter contract. Sam Speck, KOA.
19: Fox 31 pinpoint weather. There is some severe weather going on right now. The National Weather Service issuing a tornado warning for north central Lincoln County and southwestern Washington County. That is in effect until 5:30. Also, a severe thunderstorm warning is in effect for southeastern Adams, eastern Arapaho, and southwestern Washington counties until 5:15. Otherwise, partly cloudy tonight with a low of 42, and then tomorrow, partly cloudy, Friday's high 63. 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Our next update at 5:30. I'm Chad Bauer on KOA. From the KOA Traffic Center, here's Dave O'Brien.
21: It's a busy afternoon on Denver highways with slow speeds throughout the metro area. Northbound I-25 from University to Colfax is a 25-minute drive right now. Southbound I-25 from Colfax to University will take you 20 minutes. There is an accident on the ramp from southbound I-25 to Colorado, adding to the slowing there. Eastbound I-70 is moving at 25 from I-270 to Chambers. Westbound I-70 is moving at 20 from Dahlia to York. There is a stalled vehicle blocking the right lane of westbound C-470 approaching I-70. An accident eastbound on the Boulder Turnpike at Wadsworth is on the right shoulder, causing some slowing there. The two right lanes of eastbound Hamden are blocked by a crash between University and Colorado. And there are accidents on northbound Chambers at 40th, McIntyre and 44th, Parker Road at E-470, and southbound University approaching Mississippi. I'm Dave O'Brien on KOA, 850 AM and 94.1 FM.
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0: Rise up to 5 o'clock. Welcome back. Dave Logan, Ryan Edwards, Shelby Harris. 56690 is our KOA Common Spirit Health text line. Avalanche back in action tomorrow night, looking to even up the series. And to help us preview that, we're going to head out to the KOA Common Spirit Health Hotline and bring on Evan Rowell, who does a wonderful job covering the Avs for the Denver Gazette. Evan, thank you so much for the time this evening. How are you?
1: I'm good. How you fellas doing?
2: Yeah, we're doing good. Appreciate the time, Evan. So, as you look back at Game 1, what couple of things kind of stood out in your mind in terms of maybe surprising you with what the Avs maybe didn't do, or more importantly, what the Golden Knights did do?
1: I'm not sure there are really any surprises. Like, I expected this to be a tight series. Like, Vegas is essentially just, they're a lot like the Kings that the Avs played in the first round. They're just way more talented. So it was going to be a similar game, and that's kind of what it was for the first 30 minutes. I think the Avs, you know, to me, the biggest surprise, I guess, was that their top line was probably their worst line, which is not the case most nights. And when Nathan MacKinnon and Martin Netches aren't going, like, the Avs are going to struggle to score, and that's just what the case was last night. But I don't know if there are really any surprises. Vegas is, they're a good team, and they played really well last night, and the Avs, I think maybe having the week off, that's kind of where it hurt them, where they was a little sloppy with the puck, maybe sloppier than they would normally be. So I think maybe that's what caught up to them, because they had their chances in the first 30 minutes to get that first goal, and it was Vegas that struck first, and ultimately, you know, that first goal was kind of what started this whole thing. It's where the downfall began for the Avs.
3: Hey, Evan, Shelby Harris here. Just, you know, obviously yesterday was disappointing. Well, last night was disappointing watching that team, you know, really struggle to score as they did. And, you know, Ryan is the king of overreactions here. So I was just wondering, is there any a surprising change that we could see from the Avs that, you know, just like an overreaction from game one?
1: Yeah, it does sound like Jared switched up the lines in the third period. He separated MacKinnon and Netches. And he seemed pretty happy with the changes, that to the point where today he was talking about he might stick with them tomorrow. And if nothing else, he's not going to wait till the third period to make changes tomorrow if it's not working. So I wouldn't be surprised if they switch up MacKinnon and Netches and give Vegas something different to look at, which, you know, wouldn't be the worst thing in the world. And also, it might spark Brock Nelson, who they really need to get going. If you get Martin Netches with him, you get somebody who's going to feed him the puck. But yeah, I mean, those are kind of the changes I would expect. I mean, obviously, if they get Cale Makar back, that's a big change, but we're not going to really know that until tomorrow, and kind of have to wait and see. He did skate today, but we'll see how he's feeling tomorrow.
0: Are you concerned about that situation? We were talking about it a bit earlier, 7 days off. I mean, he didn't look right in game five against Minnesota. I think we all acknowledge that, but you had 7 days off and then he's scratched yesterday. Are you concerned about his availability for the remainder of the series?
1: Not for the remainder of the series. I think he's going to make an appearance. I was genuinely surprised that he was scratched yesterday just because he has not been practicing or skating since game one of that wild series. So I just assumed they're just going to say, hey, do what you got to do, get yourself ready to play games, and we'll see you then. So when he was scratched, I was very surprised. I think the concern for me is that I don't think he's just dealing with one thing. Like, obviously we know the shoulder, like he's grabbing at it during games, but I think he's got more than that. Like, he's also putting ointment on his hip. Like, he hasn't had the same burst since that LA series. So I think that's kind of the concern, that he's dealing with multiple things. But it is a concern when the best defenseman in the world is not in your lineup. But I do think he's going to make an appearance at some point in the series. Maybe tomorrow. It looked pretty good to me today when he was skating. But, you know, we'll see how things go tomorrow.
2: Evan, you mentioned Nelson, and we were talking earlier in the show about him. He just has not been able to get untracked goal scoring in the playoffs. This has been a good offensive player his entire career, 30 goal per season kind of guy. What do you see from him that maybe has led to, I mean, sometimes I believe this in hockey, sometimes you can just get a little bit unlucky. He's hit a couple posts for sure. He missed an open net last night, but are you seeing anything from him that you could actually point to and say, man, that I see this, and it didn't look that way to me in the regular season?
1: To me, the biggest concern, basically most of the playoffs, is that he hasn't really been generating much. Like, it's one thing to not be scoring, but if you're not really generating a whole lot of high-end chances, then you're probably just not going to score in general. What's funny is that, you know, you mentioned him missing the net last night. I thought he had more chances last night to score than he had pretty much the five games previous. Like, he had two really good looks in the first period. Right before that first goal that the Golden Knights scored, he had a good look again, and then he fell over in the corner. That kind of started the whole thing. So, if anything, it's a good thing that he got some good looks last night. Maybe that's the time that he's kind of going to break out here. But, yeah, they need him to get going. He has not scored a goal against a goalie in a playoff game in an Avalanche uniform, which is crazy to say so far. So it's really remarkable that they've gotten this far without him scoring and really doing much offensively, but that's got to change here.
3: So how was the, you know, obviously last night was a very tough loss and a tough game to watch, but how was the morale of this team after a tough game one loss? Because we all know, you know, it can spiral real quick, and now you're 0-2, 0-3, and we're talking about what happened. So how was the morale of the team at morning skate today?
1: They're not panicking. Everyone in my social media mentioned appears to be panicking, but they are not panicking at all. I mean,

0: You've been inundated with questions about the goalie, Scott Wedgwood. I didn't think he had a bad night last night. Of course, the first goal, something I think he would probably want back. You know, he got a little bit of bad puck luck there on the third one. Where are we at with the goalie? You think it's going to be Scott Wedgwood coming back in tomorrow night? Or do you think that maybe we might see a change?
1: I think it's going to be Wedgwood now. That first goal, like, to me, that can't go in, especially in that time, that game at 0-0. He said he read it wrong. He thought he was shooting glove, and it went through his legs. And, you know, generally, you don't want to be beat through your legs at that time of the game. And really, at that point in the ice, like, that's a shot a goalie's got to make, or got a save a goalie's got to make. But to me, they're going to go back to him. I think he's just been more consistent than Mackenzie Black with the shoot. You got to give him the reins. It wasn't like he was bad yesterday. He was really good in the first period, made a stop on a breakaway. So, to me, they're going to go back to him. And also, I mean, Mackenzie Blackwood is a rhythm goaltender, and he just hasn't been able to get into a rhythm. And you can't do that in the playoffs when you're not playing. So, I think you got to stick with Wedgwood here.
0: Makes a lot of sense. Evan, really appreciate the time. Great insight, man. Thank you.
1: Yeah, thanks for having me on.
2: Thanks, Evan.
0: All right, Evan Rowell.
3: I thought you might push back on Evan.
4: Yeah.
3: When he said
4: Wedgwood. He's taking
3: Wedgwood's been more consistent than your boy Blackwood.
0: I think that they are going to go back to Scott Wedgwood tomorrow night, so there's nothing to push back on. That's just, it's very logical to do something like that.
3: Right. I mean, you did advocate for a goalie change.
0: No, hold on. I advocated earlier on that they may go to Mackenzie Blackwood, and I ended up being right about that.
3: That's called a goalie change.
0: Yeah, I said that I ended up being right about that, and if Scott Wedgwood gives up three more goals tomorrow and they lose that game, we'll see. I'm not rooting for that. I'm certainly rooting for the Avalanche to win. I want to be right about them getting a gentleman's sweep more so than the goalie thing. Way more right about that.
3: Yeah.
0: That's a much better badge of honor.
3: I don't care how many games it goes. I just want the Avs to advance to the Stanley Cup Finals. I think they're a better team than Las Vegas, but I do not diminish looking at Vegas, especially the size of Vegas. I do not diminish that team at all.
0: He said they remind me of the Kings. They have swept the Kings.
3: But much more talented.
4: He didn't say that.
3: You failed to add his qualifier, which you should be used to doing that.
0: I'm just saying that there's a lot of similarities in the way these two teams are built.
3: Except the Knights are better than the Kings.
4: 100%.
3: It's okay.
0: No, it's close.
3: It's okay.
0: Speaking of how the guys were responding, here's Nathan MacKinnon last night. This was great.
5: We just weren't sharp. Execution was poor from everybody. Just got to be sharp from that.
6: What did you guys, there's always a feeling out process to new teams. Was that basically kind of what you're expecting from them once you guys, once they got a lead, a lot of packing the house, blocking shots?
5: We had chances. They didn't do a whole lot either. It was kind of a nothing game, and then they got a few goals, and really good team, obviously, but I thought we did a lot of damage to ourselves. Guys kind of everywhere, execution, like I said, needs to be better, and obviously we're capable of being a lot better than that.
7: Is this something to really take from how that game ended, or is this...
5: I've just said execution like five times. Like, I think that's what hurts.
4: Five times. Are you not listening? Five times.
3: I thought he showed pretty good restraint. Tell you the truth.
4: He snapped back quick. I said execution five times. All right. So obviously we need to work for execution. I feel it though. As a player that's been a part of some dumb interviews, some dumb interview questions, and sitting here like, were you not listening to the last thing I just said?
3: You want to name names?
4: Well, Denver's own.
0: Why are you looking at me? Why are you looking at me?
4: No. Well, Mike List will ask you some dumb things sometimes, and you just sit there like, Mike, the answer to this. Like, why are you asking me this question? yes.
3: Mike comes at it a little bit differently because he's got the old newspaper background, right?
0: Yes, he does. No, him and Kisla both have that kind of a background. In fairness to the media members, and I don't know who was asking those questions. Because Grant and I were talking about this. He's like, I feel the same way. Ask the same question and expecting different results.
5: I've just said execution like five times. Like, I think that's what hurts.
0: So, in fairness to the media members that are saying that, that are asking those questions, you have to frame it a certain way, and you never know what the athlete or

0: whoever you're interviewing is going to say. If you frame it a different way, maybe they might say something different and maybe more poignant, maybe something that's going to grab more attention. In this case, Nathan MacKinnon had had enough after three questions.
1: Yeah. and he's not a guy, I mean, normally, at least the interviews that I've seen with Nathan MacKinnon, he's been good.
0: Yes.
1: Right? He's been good when they don't play well. He's been good when they do play well. But you're right. I think members of the media are trying to elicit some sort of response. And at times, there's only so many questions you can ask. Mm-hmm. It's one of the reasons I tend not to ask questions. I have to do two interview shows with the quarterback and the head coach. Well, then I've got to ask questions. But in a large media gathering session, I just sort of enjoy listening to some of the questions, and you get the same you get the same people asking questions and then gauging the response. But there are some that are better than others in terms of eliciting, as I was saying, a response from a coach or a player in a different way that might create, you know, a different narrative.
2: Or, you know, usually for me, I feel like you get the most out of the first person to ask the question. You know what I mean? If you're the first one to ask, I'll give you a long, drawn-out answer. But then if you hear the question again, it's like, all right, well, you know, just like I just said, you know what I mean? So it's like, you know, especially after a tough game like that, you're going to be frustrated.
0: And obviously he was.
2: You're going to be frustrated.
0: Just said execution five times. That's it. Wayne Gretzky was on Pat McAfee show today talking. This was a great soundbite on why he believes in the Avs. Not only for the rest of this series, but even into the Stanley Cup final.
3: Well, listen, I really liked Colorado all year. And one of the things I like about Colorado is they faced some adversity during the season and they still finished first overall. I'm not sure if you remember it. A few years ago in Boston set that record and were on fire all year long. And they had no adversity. And all of a sudden they lost game seven to the Panthers. So I like Colorado. The fact that they face some adversity, I don't like the fact that McCarr didn't play game one, because now is he going to play game two or not? Like, taking him out of the lineup, and the great Eric Johnson told you guys, that's a big hole to fill. And Eric does such a great job in analyzing. I'm so happy for him. But you don't replace Cale McCarr. It's just as simple as that. So am I surprised at Vegas? No, they're a veteran team. They play properly. They're unselfish. They play hard. And they're getting great goaltending from Carter Hart. Good for him. And so, no, Vegas, and I said this when they won the Stanley Cup, Jack Eichel was a superstar in that playoff run, and he's been good for them and solid for them this year also. And so Vegas is going to be a tough out, but Colorado's good.
0: Yeah, Colorado is in pretty good shape. Yesterday with EJ, Eric Johnson said that missing Cale McCarr is like missing prime LeBron James. That's how big of a loss it is for the Avs.
1: Hmm. Well, I mean, that illustrates exactly what Eric Johnson thinks of Cale McCarr. My hope is that, honestly, I don't know if he's going to try to play tomorrow night. He was at Skate Around today. You know, they don't tell you what they're dealing with. Hockey's mm-hmm. pretty good at keeping that in-house.
2: Crazy. But lower body. Upper body.
0: That's it.
1: It's upper body.
0: That's all you get.
1: Dealing with, I believe, a shoulder issue, which can be a number of things. And it's not as simple. You know, I've heard people today say, well, you know, you just take a couple of injections and tape it up and play. It's not quite that simple, depending on what that injury is. So let's hope that maybe it's a sprained AC joint, as mm-hmm. opposed to some sort of sublex injury where the actual shoulder joint popped out. That would be a dislocation. Then you got to worry about whether, as you said, Shelby, whether labrum tear is involved or, you know, there's a lot of things that can go wrong with a shoulder.
2: And shoulders is something you don't really want to play with, because they can build up so much scar tissue from the injuries, and then you lose movement. And then once you lose movement, you're just not the same player anymore. And this is across any sport. So, you know, first things first, you just hope for him to be healthy. But then two, it's really, like, just because, like you said, you don't know how injured really is he.
1: I mean, he missed 7 days, as you said, Ryan, and then didn't play. I would guess, this is a guess, had the Avs won last night, I would say there's no way he plays tomorrow night in game two. But they didn't. So I'm sure he feels being the type of competitor he is and the type of player, and he understands his role with the Avs, how important that is. I'm sure he's doing everything he can to get back in the line.
2: But would his presence be hindering to the Avs? Because if he's not at full strength, and we've talked about this with other players before, if he's not at full strength, is he still better than the next person I'd be in?
1: Maybe on the power play, maybe because he's the point a lot of times, maybe so. I mean, to play in, you know, as a defenseman, you're going to be given some shots. You're going to take some shots. I don't know. I don't know how the shoulder, you know, withstands that sort of thing. I think the Avs maybe also have to be saying, depending on the severity of the injury, listen, do we think, given the fact we lost game one, can we win this series without Kale? By resting Kale, you've already given him 7 days. If do we think we're good enough to win four of the next six without Kale? Because then you could buy him some more time. I don't know. And again, I don't know the severity of the injury. I know he wants to play. But I think it's tough.
2: Because some injuries, no matter how much time you get, until it's fully healed, you're just going to keep going through the same thing over and over and over again.
1: Yep.
2: Especially with shoulders.
0: Mm-hmm.
2: Shoulders are usually something that you have to strengthen everything else back up, and you have to do a little bit of rest in order for it to heal. So it's playoff time. You're not going to get that.
0: No, you're not. The interesting thing last night, and I'm glad you brought up the power play, and obviously also impacts PK as well, but you know, Jack Achan is the guy that ended up starting there opposite Devon Taves there on defense, but only played 9 minutes last night. So it sort of filters to everybody else. But when you have Cale Makar, who plays like 30 minutes a night, that's a massive hit to you, because it's not only what you are 5-on-5, but it's also special teams. So I'm glad you brought that up, because it changes a little bit of the dynamics. And plus, Cale is a left-handed. I mean, he shoots left. Devon Taves is a righty. And again, I don't know all the machinations of all that, but I'm just saying, like, I know that changes a little bit of the way that they do their passing.
1: Yeah, I mean, listen, I think most people would say that Cale Makar, wouldn't you say he's the top five player in the world?
0: Absolutely.
2: Yeah, 100%.
1: Regardless of position.
0: Absolutely.
1: So if you're losing a top five player in the world, it's devastating for your hockey team.
0: Yeah.
1: The question is, are you deep enough to, you're not going to find somebody to replace him. Can you overcome his absence and by, let's say, resting him another game? Game three would be, is it Monday or Sunday?
0: I think it's
2: today's
0: Sunday.
2: Thursday. It's
1: game two is tomorrow.
2: Tomorrow, yeah. Friday, they take a day off for travel, then it'll be Sunday.
0: Yeah.
1: So, I mean, so there's some tough decisions to be made.
2: So I always look at it like this. Whenever a big-time player is gone, would the Nuggets have a chance if Joker was out?
1: No.
2: More than likely, unless all the other guys step up and erase a little bit of the gap of not having Cale Makar, then the answer is going to be the Avs are going to struggle.
1: But I would be more concerned, not the fact that he didn't play last night, but the fact that he had 7 days off.
2: Mm-hmm.
1: I mean, unless he, you know, we call it re-nicked. Unless he re-nicked his shoulder in some sort of workout. He had 7 days off and yet couldn't get out there last night.
2: And you talk about how tough they are, too,
1: that's
2: Ryan.
1: Concerning.
2: You were talking about how tough they are. And for him to be to miss that amount of time and to still not play game one, you know, you might be looking at maybe he will show up in game three, game four. But I wouldn't be worried about game two. You just have to go out there and try to figure out a way to win and expect that he's not going to be there.
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19: KOA News Time is 5:32. I'm Chad Bauer. Democratic Party leaders are explaining their decision to vote to censure Governor Polis after he commuted Tina Peters' sentence. Stephanie Beal says the move was made under pressure from President Trump and sends a message to future bad actors that election tampering has consequences unless you're friends with the president.
20: The State Central Committee finds that Governor Jared Polis's decision to grant clemency to Tina Peters materially harmed the Colorado Democratic Party's institutional credibility and efforts to defend democratic institutions and election integrity.
19: Today, the governor defended his decision, saying it wasn't a pardon, but a correction to a sentence he thought was too harsh. Mount Blue Sky, the highest paved road in the U.S., is set to finally reopen tomorrow.
21: Denver Parks and Recreation says you can make reservations online ahead of the opening on May 22nd. CDOT had to rebuild portions of the roadway due to severe buckling and water drainage issues. Mount Blue Sky has been closed since Labor Day of 2024. Denver Mountain Parks is now running the recreation area through a new agreement with the Arapaho National Forest and the Denver Mountain Parks Foundation. Carrie Mack, KOA.
19: Fox 31 pinpoint weather. We have some severe weather out on the eastern plains. There's a tornado warning in effect for northeastern Lincoln County and south central Washington County, and that's in effect until 6 o'clock tonight. Otherwise, partly cloudy tonight with a low of 42, and tomorrow partly cloudy. Friday's high 63. It is 68 in Denver. Our next update at 6 o'clock. I'm Chad Bauer on KOA. From the KOA Traffic Center, here's Dave O'Brien.
22: Traffic is heavy throughout the Denver metro area, and it is slow going on most of the interstates this afternoon. There's also an accident eastbound on the Boulder Turnpike after Sheridan Boulevard, blocking the right lane, slowing starts at Wadsworth. The stalled vehicle is blocking the right lane of westbound C-470 before I-70. It's causing delays that start at Alameda. There's an accident on the left shoulder of the ramp from southbound I-225 to southbound I-25. The two right lanes of eastbound Hamden are blocked by a crash between University and Colorado. That's causing delays of 15 minutes there. And there are accidents on northbound Chambers at 40th, McIntyre and 44th, and northbound Wadsworth at 12th. I'm Dave O'Brien on KOA, 850 AM and 94.1 FM.
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26: They're not panicking. 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You know, Jared Bednar asked him the other day, what's one of the things he's been impressed with this playoff? And he said mental toughness. Generally, when they come back and they say, hey, we need to be better the next game, they are. So I don't think they're too worried about it. I'm curious to see how they bounce back tomorrow because, like I said, this is a new territory for them this postseason.
0: This is Jeff from Evan Rowell. Joined us earlier from Gazette. 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So user-friendly and free. Hard to beat that. Broncos country tonight coming up at the top of the hour. The Rockies a little bit later on after that, 7 o'clock tonight, as they're starting a series against the Diamondbacks tonight. Congratulations to Matthew Stafford, who's going into his 18th NFL season, 38 years old, just agreed to a one-year $55 million extension worth up to $60 million with incentives. He now has 2 years up to $105 million remaining on his deal with the Rams. And, of course, we all know they drafted a quarterback at 13th overall this offseason. So, interesting stuff. Are you a little surprised by that, Dave, that the Rams are extending, even though he's the NFL MVP, they drafted a first-round quarterback?
1: No, I'm not. I think Sean McVay went out of his way more than once to publicly explain, hey, we're happy to have Ty Simpson, but Matthew Stafford is the guy we want. Matthew Stafford should have been the MVP in his mind last year. Matthew Stafford, I mean, I think he's really made it very, very clear, and I think this is probably another way that they can make it even more certain to Matthew Stafford, like, bro, we need you to come back and play. This mm-hmm. is for the future. Mm-hmm. This is not going to be this year, and it might not even be next year for Ty Simpson.
2: I just wonder. Bear with me here. It's not going to be long, but this if Jared Goff got traded for Aaron Rodgers, would he be having the success that Matthew Stafford is? Is Sean McVay that big of a catalyst for really to keep their career going? So if it was Aaron Rodgers in L.A., would they still be having a run like they are now?
1: I have an answer. I'll wait for Ryan's.
0: No.
1: Yes.
2: I think yes. Okay. I think yes. Well, because we saw Matt Stafford in Detroit, never won a thing.
0: I don't think it's a talent thing. I think it'd be more a personality thing. That's my reason I said no. It's not for the talent. I think talent-wise, Matthew Stafford, in fact, Aaron Rodgers probably, by some people's measurement, is actually a better quarterback than Matthew Stafford. Both of them are Hall of Famers, but Matthew Stafford, what did he have, one playoff win in Detroit the entire time, and then he moves out to the Rams?
2: In the latter part of his career.
0: Oh, sure.
2: But in the primes, Aaron Rodgers was...
0: Yeah.
2: Well, no, nobody ever debated if Matt Stafford can throw the ball. Well, everyone knew he can make every throw in the field. It's just Detroit never ran the ball. Detroit never played defense. But if you switch those two, and I think if Aaron Rodgers goes in there back, what, he's been there 3 years?
1: Yep.
2: About 3 years? I think they have two Super Bowls. Because Sean McVay won't let Aaron Rodgers throw the ball 40 times a game. And that's what the difference is. And this is always the making of a great offensive coach. You know, if your quarterback throws the ball 30, 50, 30, 35 times a game, you're going to lose. Especially with Sean McVay's offense. He wants to run the ball. And I think that all that does is save the quarterback's career. And this thing is funny because now we're talking about this is Aaron Rodgers' last year. He's with the Steelers, you know, doing all that. But I think it'd be the same situation if you would have switched Aaron Rodgers and put him in there.
0: You agree, Dave?
1: Yeah, I do. I think I think Matthew Stafford is more likable, probably, certainly from people on the outside. But I think Rodgers is ever. I mean, Stafford is an elite thrower. So was Rodgers. Rodgers might not be an elite thrower now, but he's still pretty damn good. So, yes, I think I agree with Shelby. I think McVay would have harnessed Rodgers to the point of getting to understand and appreciate the running game. Got a lot of weapons around him. Have drafted for young dudes on defense. Yeah, I don't know about two Super Bowls, but I think the Rams would have been as good with Rodgers at quarterback as they have been with Stafford.
0: I mean, the personality thing is the first thing that pops in my head. The other thing, I guess, as we're talking about it, would you have to design offense different for Aaron Rodgers than what you're able to do with Matthew Stafford?
1: As no. In
0: Matthew Stafford fits a little bit more what Sean McVay wants to do more so than what Aaron Rodgers would be asking
1: how so?
0: To do. Well, I mean, Aaron Rodgers is more mobile. I mean, he has been over the course of his career. True. Maybe not so much now, but maybe he wants to do more with that as part of the offense.
1: No, I think Rodgers has been able to run. He's always been probably better than Matthew in that regard. But I think Rodgers has shown an ability to win from the pocket. I mean, both of those guys, I would say both of those guys have been pocket passers.
2: Just with Aaron Rodgers had a little bit more athleticism to him and was able to, if you left the A-gaps open, he can go up there and run it for 20 yards.
0: Oh, sure.
2: And you know, he was known to go out there and get this little slide and little point and let you know that you just let the quarterback go for 20 yards. But I just believe this quarterback, if you put Aaron Rodgers there, they would be just as, if not more, successful.
0: Well, and the timeline would have been interesting, too, because Matthew Stafford's been there, what, 5 years? About
2: 3 years, I believe.
1: They won the Super Bowl with Stafford against the Bengals. That was four. I think he's played four seasons in L.A. Is that right?
0: No, five. 2021 through 2025. So he's played
1: five.
2: So it's six right
0: now. This is his sixth season he's going into.
2: Wow, it's crazy how fast time goes.
1: Yeah.
2: Man, we were just talking about earlier, and I couldn't even remember what year it was. But.
0: And Aaron Rodgers has only been away from the Packers for
2: three.
0: So the timing,
2: 2 years with the Jets.
0: And when he was with Green Bay, those last 2 years with Green Bay, didn't he win the MVP? Aaron Rodgers, like, he went back-to-back.
1: He did go back-to-back, for sure.
0: Yeah, so and they were obviously tremendous at that time. So timing may not have worked out. And I mean, it's good for, it ended up working out for Detroit too, because Jared Goff's been very good for them. But yeah, I mean, it's an interesting exercise there. If you would have, the timing would have worked out to Aaron Rodgers. Now, if you're saying two Super Bowls, like what if it's only 3 years? What if you only had 3 years of Aaron Rodgers?
2: I'm just saying the time that they had with Stafford compared to like the time that if Aaron Rodgers would have went the same time Stafford did.
0: Stafford's stats last year.
1: That's why McVay thought he should have been the MVP.
2: But well, you guys, just the way they run their offense and you know, they go all in on the run, and every run has a play action off of
0: it. He still had 46 passing touchdowns.
2: I know, so what I'm saying is, all it does is, you know, Kyren Williams is one of the best young backs in the league. And you have to bring another person in the box for it. And it sucks you up. It brings you in. And then you just have Matt Stafford just dinking and dunking and really just throwing dots all over the place. And then don't forget, they added Devontae Adams.
0: I know.
2: To that offense. They added Devontae Adams to that offense.
0: And he led the league in touchdowns last year.
1: And the biggest add was Puka.
0: Yeah. Fifth rounder. God. That's just, it's unbelievable.
2: Drafting great. And I always loved their philosophy and with the Rams, though. You know, screw those first round picks.
1: Well, Kyren Williams was a mid.
0: Yeah, he was.
1: Mid round guy.
0: Yeah.
1: Kyren Williams wasn't a first or second round draft choice.
0: Oh, I'll tell you. He was 164th overall, fifth rounder.
1: Fifth round.
0: Golly. That's just incredible. So, really, really quick here for Ty Simpson. It's been a first-round pick on a quarterback. Do you need... I mean, they're going... It seems like they're kind of going the Green Bay route here. So you wait maybe 3 years, you're fine with that, right?
1: Yeah, I don't know if... I don't think Stafford can play three more years. I mean, just keep in mind that last year we were talking about whether or not he was going to be able to play at all. Didn't have any training camp. Back was bad. I mean, that's a misstep away from... You know, being a big issue even this year. So I would doubt he can play 3 years. In fact, if the Rams would be good this year and wind up going to and winning the Super Bowl, I would bet, if I had to bet, that Matthew Stafford says, listen, I'm done.
0: Interesting. All right, this hour's chance to win $1,000 coming up in the next 5 minutes thanks to South State Bank. 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
22: An accident eastbound on the Boulder Turnpike after Sheridan Boulevard just now cleared from the right lane. Delays remain starting around Rodsworth. A stalled vehicle is blocking the right lane of westbound C-470 before I-70. That's causing slowing starting at Alameda. There's an accident on the right shoulder of eastbound 6th before Heritage Road, and there are crashes on northbound Chambers at 40th and southbound University at Mississippi. I'm Dave O'Brien on KOA, 850 AM and 94.1 FM.
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1: Feeling like 2 a.m. summer nights. I don't
2: care. I'm talking about what? Best concert I've ever been to, still, to this day. When I was 19.
0: Ah! Oh, jeez.
3: Oh, sorry. Those teeth are sharp, bro.
0: Yeah, Ben, don't...
3: She's cute. She's cute. Little
4: sharp teeth, though.
0: Talking about Ben's dog.
4: Yes.
0: Yeah.
3: Man, those are like razors.
4: Uh-huh. She got my hand caught in there earlier. Ooh. Oh, I was cussing something fierce.
2: Jeez.
4: Hi, Ben. How's it going?
5: Con artist, like, you know, liar, salesman. Right?
4: During your show?
0: What are you talking about?
4: FCC fines are the show host, right? That's how that works?
0: No,
4: that wasn't the training that I did just a minute ago?
0: No. Oh, you did training.
4: We have to.
0: Oh, I know. I did mine.
4: Yeah, I waited last minute, so.
0: So we're going to be picking for our Show Me the Money, which, by the way, you went 0-2 last night, Ben.
4: That was due for a dud.
0: Yep. Multiple times. Most second place finishes, though. We're going to be picking the Cavs-Knicks here game. Let's go ahead and do this right now. Let's get to it. 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I got to be honest, I don't really have a great bearing on this one. Knicks minus 5.5, over-under 215. And oh man, you got your hand again?
4: Just like a gator.
3: Man, it's unbelievable. She's cute.
0: So Nick,
3: don't chew the wire.
0: Knicks on the Knicks and the over.
3: The over.
0: So that'll be interesting. Ben, what would you like to do on this one?
4: I got the Knicks. What'd you say that over under was?
0: 215.5.
4: We're doing the under.
3: The under.
0: By the way, standings. Everyone's 3-3 except for Nick's 4-2.
4: Now Nick has the lead.
0: Nick has the lead because
2: Chasing
0: you.
2: Nick. Wow.
0: Yeah. What do you think, Shell?
2: I would say Nick's and over.
3: The over.
6: Ryan?
0: Can you go? I don't really have a great feeling on this one. This...
6: Yeah, let me consult with. Nope. Sorry.
0: Come back to me. Man, you give up a 22-point lead with like 7 minutes and change. I feel like the Cavs are going to be broken, so give me the Knicks and give me the under.
3: The under.
0: Dave?
3: It's not many times that I agree with you, but that was a devastating loss. I will take the Knicks tonight, and I also think it's an under. The under.
4: He's tracing me.
0: Well, I wasn't even listening to you. I was watching you chase the dog around the room.
4: Yeah, get her out from under the cabinet there.
0: That's a good thing.
4: Yeah, she's just going to chew her way through the cables. We get off the air. It's fine.
2: It happens.
0: What do you guys have coming up on BCT?
4: Short show, obviously. We got the Rockies coming up at 7, so a real short show.
0: Very good. That's not really telling me what's coming up.
4: We're going to talk about the Bo Nix being ranked 20th by Mina Kimes and Ben Solak and why that's weird.
0: It's a little weird. Now, in fairness to Mina Kimes and Ben Solak, as they've had to defend that pick now to several people on Twitter, they are picking for the next 3 years.
3: Ben is a Patriots guy, so where did he pick?
4: Wait,
3: Drake
4: guy.
3: May? Isn't he?
0: Solak, he's an Eagles
4: five.
0: Guy. Top
4: Solak's
0: five.
4: An Eagles guy.
0: Yeah, I think. No, Jalen Hurts was like 18th or something.
4: Well, I mean, he's a Philly. He's a Philly native. Ben Solak is.
3: I thought he was back in the New England area.
4: No, he's
3: at one point.
4: He moved there now. He's the one that's real young.
3: Yeah,
4: I've known him for years. He was in Philly before. I don't know if he's moved.
3: Yeah, that does make a hell of a lot of sense to me, but just me.
0: Yeah, he has a Kyler Murray, CJ Stroud.
2: Wait, what?
4: Yeah,
0: for Fernando Mendoza, but like, ahead of Bo Nix.
2: You got to remember though, a lot of these people.
3: How do you have Fernando Mendoza ahead
2: exactly?
3: Of him?
2: Like they do this because they want Rage this. Bait. They want this conversation.
4: Rage bait.
2: 100%. They want people to retweet and be like, how stupid is this list? Well, congratulations. It's a very stupid list.
0: So there you go. I guess you'll read. Maybe we'll chat about it.
4: The whole argument just played out right there. So it's
0: just going to loop
4: 17
0: that.
4: 17 minutes of dead air.
0: Just going to loop us talking about that. All right. Looking forward to it. Grant, great job. Appreciate you, Shells. Good to see you. We'll see you tomorrow.
2: Yep. I'll be back tomorrow.
0: All right, Dave, good to have you back.
3: Thanks, Ryan. See you tomorrow.
0: All right. BCT next.
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20: 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I'm Chad Bauer. Two-time NASCAR